0: spiritual beliefs. I want you to know that you're not alone in your quest for meaning and purpose. As we journey together and experience this God-gifted life, we're bound to face great adversity and sorrow. But the good news of Jesus is summarized in these words when he said, "The thief comes only to steal, kill, and destroy. I have come that you may have life and have it abundantly." Here, Zoan is the original Greek word in the Bible for the God-gifted life that Christ came to give you. So I hope you'll join me each week in every episode as we ask the difficult questions, as we open our hearts to this Zoan way of living, and together we discover the divine purpose we were created to fulfill. Welcome home to Casa Zoan.
1: We can be the gospel to people who are never going to turn on the television set. And so we meet people in some of the darkest moments of their lives after a disaster, for example, or if their children are starving, and we bring light into those dark places.
2: People seem to have this distrust, this kind of skepticism about the nonprofit, specifically even religious organizations.
1: Yeah.
2: And sometimes that, I mean, that impacts, right, what we do.
1: Absolutely.
2: So what do you think is unique about Operation Blessing with that challenge that all nonprofits have to face, but you have to face it as well?
1: Yeah, absolutely. I would say a couple things, and let me go back just a second.
2: Yeah.
1: It didn't used to be this way.
2: Drew, welcome to Casa Zoan.
1: Thank you.
2: As we say in Spanish, mi casa es tu casa. My house is your house.
1: Good to be here.
2: Finally, we've been trying to get this to work. You're a super busy guy.
1: Yeah.
2: So I really appreciate your time.
1: We're all busy. The Lord's called us all to big work. So it's hard to combine our schedules and get them on the same page. But when we can, it's a lot of fun. So I'm glad to be here.
2: It is. No, thank you. Thank you. So for people that may not know you, you are the chief operating officer of Operation Blessing.
1: Yeah.
2: And I thought just, you know, I've been wanting to talk to you about OB. We had Diego in the Spanish episode a couple of weeks ago. And so I just want you to like share your heart, the vision behind, and for people to get excited about Operation Blessing. Many people may not even know what Operation Blessing is and what it does. So I thought, why don't you start with just telling us what it is and just the work, the amazing work that you guys are doing.
1: Yeah, Operation Blessing is incredible, honestly. We've been around about 46 years, believe it or not. Time has flown. I've only been here a couple years now. But this was actually started as an outreach of this Christian Broadcasting Network. Pat Robertson showed up in 1978, hadn't told anybody he was about to do it, got on live television and told everybody he had a plan, and he launched Operation Blessing on the air. And so he started calling shots and telling people, you're going to be doing this and you're going to be doing this. And, you know, he was a visionary.
2: Yeah.
1: And I think his vision back then is still the same vision today, which was see a need and meet a need. Mm-hmm. And back then it was very, very simple. It was, hey, if you have, you know, extra money, you can donate. And we have somebody who doesn't have enough money for a light bill. You know, literally, we were combining people with index cards from the phone center. I mean, it was that rudimentary at the beginning.
2: Wow.
1: It went through a period where for many years we were flying an airplane in with a flying hospital where we were doing surgeries in other countries.
2: Yeah.
1: After 9/11, that got pretty difficult to try and do easily. And so now we really do four things. We're about to add a fifth I'm excited to tell you about today.
2: Yeah.
1: We do clean water, medical care, disaster relief, and hunger relief all over the world. We're in about 33 countries, and we work here in the U.S. But really, the vision and mission of Operation Blessing is to bring help and hope to a hurting world. And we believe that as part of the Christian Broadcasting Network, as its humanitarian arm, we can be the gospel to people who are never going to turn on the television set. And so we meet people in some of the darkest moments of their lives after a disaster, for example, or if their children are starving, or there's a drought, for example, or they need a surgery.
2: Yeah.
1: And we bring light into those dark places. And so, again, we've been doing that for a very long time. I've got an incredible team. We've got, again, offices all over the world with people who I'm just honored to work with, to be honest with you. I mean, their hearts to serve the Lord are so incredible. Their hearts for their countrymen are incredible.
2: Yeah.
1: And so it's great to be part of an organization like this. I'm honored to get to lead it. And like I said, I've been here about 2 years, and time has flown. It seems like I just got here yesterday.
2: Wow.
1: But it's been a huge learning experience, and I've loved every day of it.
2: Yeah, I can hear your passion and your heart behind it as you're explaining. And I'm curious, like, I was thinking, like, how did you get involved in the nonprofit world? Specifically, obviously, we work in a Christian environment. We believe that, you know, this podcast is even a production of CBN.
1: Sure.
2: So we're in the same, you know, family of ministries.
1: Sure.
2: But what got you interested in this passion and pursuing this? You could have pursued, you're a marketing guy, you're sharp. You could have been doing something else.
1: Sure.
2: But why here?
1: Yeah. You know, for me, I have a bit of a unique experience coming here. Terry Musin from the 700 Club is my mom. So I literally grew up around this place. But I think what more than just being around this place, what I saw in my mom's life was she was part of something that was far bigger than she was and that deeply mattered. Mm. And so I grew up with this sense. It wasn't an expectation in our home by any stretch, but I grew up with this sense of wanting to do something that made a difference in people's lives. And I've watched my mom, who's accomplished more than I could even begin to imagine. Every single day, she's as real and down to earth as you can imagine. She would talk to any single person on the street. She'd talk to the president of the United States the very same way. And the way that she treats people with kindness and compassion, respect, I think rubbed off on me, certainly in my siblings over the years. And so there was definitely a desire to do something that mattered. And I spent some time in the for-profit world. I did some marketing stuff. I coached baseball for a long time. I was a college baseball player, got to coach baseball.
2: Oh, wow.
1: And the thing I loved most, though, was investing in the kids' lives. I mean, I love the game, certainly, but making a difference in those kids' lives and being an influence was really the biggest part of it for me. And about 10 years ago, the Lord opened the door for me to come work at Orphans Promise at CBN with my mom and get to support her vision for that. Yeah. And so it was not on my radar. I wasn't planning that. Mm-hmm. But as we were praying, my wife and I, about what was next for both of us, mm-hmm. the Lord made it so clear that that was where I was supposed to be. Wow. And so, you know, I'd had a front row seat to watching my sisters get adopted, and that really began Orphans Promise. And so watched that story unfold, and it just was near and dear to my heart. And as the Lord kind of gave me that same passion to make a difference, and he opened the doors, it was pretty easy to just walk right in. And so, you know, my mom has always said to me, if you know the Lord's calling you to do something and you don't do it, you're always going to regret it. It's the only thing you can do when he's called you to something. And so that's how I ended up at Operation Blessing. I loved what I was doing at Orphans Promise and had no plans to leave. And Gordon Robertson asked me to come lead OB, and I wasn't sure that I was going to say yes because I was so comfortable there.
2: Yeah.
1: But once again, my mom looked me in the face and said, if the Lord's calling you to do this, he's built you for this. Mm. Doing anything else will never satisfy you.
2: Wow.
1: And so for me, it was an easy choice. And I've, again, never regretted it. Mm-hmm. There are definitely difficult days. Being in the nonprofit space is not easy. Yeah, you know, we rely on donor support, and there's always challenges.
2: Yeah, for sure.
1: But I really believe that God has called me and called us, certainly, to really help take the gospel to the world and to the next generation. And that looks different for you than it does for me, but it's the same gospel and the same message. And the message is God loves them. He cares about them. There's a plan and purpose for their lives. We show them that by giving them a hot meal or a glass of water or a surgery or a... But, you know, you present the gospel truth all the time in ways that they can understand. And so to me, it's exciting to be a part of that. In a world, to me, that is increasingly dark and forgetting about the Lord, I've seen his goodness in my own life more times than I can count. And so to have the chance to share that with others, to me, is a privilege, honestly.
2: That's beautiful. Hearing you share this, I was just thinking, wow, what a blessing, the legacy. Like the generational blessing and what your mom has, your mom and your dad have poured into you, and now you're living it out. And it just made me think of how important it is to really, even just thinking as a dad now with my kids, like model for them, you know, what I'm doing, not just what they see, you know, here, but at the house and passing those values. And that's part of your DNA now. That's part of who you are.
1: Yeah.
2: And that's wonderful because you're not just doing it because you have to, you're doing it because it's a deep value and you want to.
1: Yeah.
2: And that's amazing. You know, I was reading this recently that in the nonprofit sector, this is like a conservative estimate, there's like about a million plus 501c3 organizations, nonprofit organizations in the US. That blew my mind.
1: Yeah.
2: And that's like a conservative. Some sources were saying like 1.5.
1: Yeah.
2: And I was like, that's crazy.
1: It is.
2: And then at the same time, some of the research that I'm seeing is that people are getting more, you know, you mentioned that the world's getting darker and you know, things are, you know, spiraling. It's crazy. And people seem to have this distrust, this kind of skepticism about the nonprofit, specifically even religious organizations, charities. And sometimes that, I mean, that impacts, right, what we do.
1: Absolutely.
2: So I've thought of like asking you, what do you think is unique about Operation Blessing with that, you know, challenge that all nonprofits have to face, but you have to face it as
1: well? Yeah, absolutely. I would say a couple things, and let me go back just a second.
2: Yeah.
1: It didn't used to be this way. Mm. After September 11th, the rate of nonprofits in the U.S. skyrocketed. If you were to go look at the trends, it's unbelievable how that really was the precursor to this, just the industry taking off. And it was started because of really, you know, positive intentions. People wanted to come help.
2: Yeah.
1: There were a lot of people who were wounded veterans or who were, who lost loved ones in that, you know, effort. And so a lot of it was started with all the best intentions. And yet there are times, anytime money's involved, certainly you've always got people who are gaining power and influence.
2: Yeah.
1: And we see that throughout scripture and certainly throughout the world that we live in. in, mm-hmm. you know, that can corrupt people. And so yeah. I think that's where some of that distrust comes from. Mm. The thing that I would say differentiates us is there's really a couple things. One is, you know, we really are going in with the hope of the gospel. And that's not unique only to us. Certainly there are other great organizations who do very similar things. But I would say our relationship with the Christian Broadcasting Network is a differentiator for us.
2: Yeah.
1: We have an opportunity to do the things that we're doing and share that good news about the work we're doing with the world through Christian Broadcasting Network's, you know, reach all over the place.
2: Yeah.
1: And I think that really makes a huge difference for us. In addition to that, the tools that CBN has created, Superbook being the primary one that I always think about, you know, when we go in disaster relief and we're feeding parents and we're giving them clean water and they know that their house has been destroyed or it's underwater, but right over here in this room, their kids can come sit in a warm, dry place and watch Superbook. They might not even know the gospel. They might not even know that it's a Christian program.
2: Wow.
1: But it's not something we had to go create or go find or go purchase. It's built into who we are as an organization. We're Operation Blessing, but as a part of the family of ministries at CBN, the fact that Superbook is really one of the biggest tools for discipleship that exists, and I think it's a tremendous tool. My kid knows his Bible better than most adults I know because of Superbook. It's really, again, one more reason why the family of ministries that we have, I think, sets us apart tremendously from some of our competitors. Because, you know, again, there are people who do just clean water. There are people who do just hunger relief. That's the other thing that differentiates us. We do really four things.
2: Yeah.
1: I mentioned we're going to add a fifth. Orphans Promise is coming over to join Operation Blessing in the next couple months, which I'm
2: excited about. Is this the first time? Breaking news.
1: Maybe one of the first public conversations I've had about it.
2: Yeah, so, I wasn't sure if you were going to talk about it, but okay, tell me more. I'm really curious. So,
1: the cat's out of the bag, but I'm, you know, I spent 8 years there really with my mom helping build Orphans Promise, and it's been doing, she's been doing that work for 20 years.
2: Wow.
1: It began as one, you know, training center in Ukraine. It was all it was ever supposed to be. And now they have over 400 projects they support in more than 70 countries. And so the Lord has really just blown that up.
2: Wow.
1: And the hope of the gospel is going out through those programs. And so, by adding children's programs to what we do, we're able to take the things, water, hunger, medical disaster, and inject them at a really young age. And I think that's how we begin to see generational change take place.
2: Yes.
1: You know, and so you combine those things and now this inroads into all these children's programs where you insert Superbook in the mix as well.
2: Yeah.
1: I just believe that's the thing that differentiates us. We are one family with all these various pieces. You can now give a gift to Operation Blessing and impact children. You can give people clean water. You can give them surgeries and medical care, disaster relief and hunger relief. I don't think there are many places you can come and have the kind of impact like you can with Operation Blessing.
2: Wow. Sign me up, man. Seriously.
1: Come on. Let's go.
2: No, but no, in all sincerity, like that's one of the reasons, like, you know, and I've mentioned this before and I'm hesitant sometimes to say it because I don't want to like sound like I'm bragging, but my wife and I, we're also support Operation Blessing, not just because we work in this family ministries, but we believe in it. And, you know, when you've seen, like you're describing, I can attest to the reality.
1: Yeah.
2: It's just wonderful.
1: Yeah.
2: The work that, that you guys are doing and that the Lord has allowed us, you guys to do. So,
1: yeah.
2: And now I have to ask you, if you weren't the COO, the chief operating officer, would you still be a donor?
1: Yeah, of course. You know, and the reason is because I do think as a donor, you want to get the most bang for your buck when you give.
2: Mm-hmm.
1: And when you can give to one place and accomplish those five things in all those places and know that the thread of the gospel is woven through all of it.
2: Yeah.
1: To me, that's what would attract me as a donor.
2: Mm-hmm.
1: You know, again, I look around at the world and I see a lot of people that do one thing really, really well.
2: Yeah.
1: And there's nothing wrong with that. In fact, we think it's tremendous.
2: Yeah.
1: But we really believe, and especially again now with Orphans Promise coming on board, if we can go into a school setting, for example, we can disciple that child, we can educate that child, make sure that they're well fed, give them any kind of medical care that they need. If there was any kind of disaster, we're certainly there to respond.
2: Yeah.
1: We begin to set them up for success later in life.
2: Yeah.
1: And that, again, is how we break that generational curse.
2: Mm-hmm.
1: And I think we begin to see less and less need down the road. Otherwise, if it's just giving people food, for example, right? Yeah. You're always going to have to give those people food. What are we going to do to help them get on the other side of poverty?
2: Right.
1: What are we going to do to help them get past the relief and into the development stage of their lives? And
2: yes.
1: So as a donor, for me, that's what I would be looking for. Making a difference, not just today, but for the long run.
2: That's amazing. That's so well said. I mean, if you guys are watching or listening, I mean, this is why God has put this man to lead this organization. You can just see the wisdom and just the heart behind it. And I'm so excited for you, man.
1: Well,
2: I'm thankful for your life.
1: I appreciate that.
2: I'm thankful for how God just weaves, you know, that his sovereign plan, and he's brought you for such a time as this.
1: Yeah.
2: So that's really exciting. Now, you've talked about the global impact. You've mentioned, I think, 70 countries
1: 33 offices for OB.
2: 33. Okay.
1: OP's working in 70 countries through partnerships. So big footprint.
2: I mean, it's a huge footprint. And I'm thinking to myself, that's also something that's unique about Operation Blessing. I know there are other organizations that do work international, but one of the things that I wanted to talk to you about, because I've been in some of these disaster relief, projects that you guys have done, and to see people in their native languages.
1: Yeah.
2: Go and help people.
1: Yeah.
2: That's something that's so powerful.
1: Sure.
2: Like there's, you guys have replicated the DNA of, if I could say it that way, of Operation Blessing with teams on the ground, local teams.
1: Yeah.
2: And just talk to me about that, how that's special, having teams on the ground. It's not just from the US, just going and then we come back.
1: Right.
2: You know?
1: Yeah. Yeah. I think it is probably another differentiator. It's a great point. We would make a difference to an extent if we sent teams from the U.S. to go help.
2: Mm-hmm.
1: But the difference would be very, very short term.
2: Mm-hmm.
1: And I think we would have a very hard time meeting the exact needs of the people we were serving because we don't know those needs here in the United States.
2: Right.
1: And so it's critical for us to have great leaders in country mm-hmm. and teams that are from the areas that they serve. Because they do know the needs. They know the people, they know the cultural needs, and it's very, very different. You know, helping somebody in Peru is different than helping somebody in Kenya, different than the Philippines. And so we want to be sure that we have local knowledge, local relationships, local church partnerships, which is a huge piece of what we do. And again, I think the language barrier is a huge thing. And so the other thing that's tremendous for us, especially in disaster relief, is we can also bring teams from all over the world to come help. You know, I think about the war in Ukraine. We were in Poland for the better part of 2 years, and we had people in Poland from Chile, from Mexico, from Costa Rica, from the UK, from the Philippines, from Indonesia. And so you begin to understand this global force that God is putting together is able to respond in time to crisis all over the world. And so again, it helps us in these local communities, but also being able to pull from experiences in these local communities to bring people all over the world. I think it tells the world also that Christianity is not just American. Sometimes I think we forget that. You know, we're white Americans and we sit here and we think it's all about us. And the reality is the gospel's for everybody.
2: Yeah.
1: And the gospel's for Indonesia, the gospel's for Mexico, the gospel's for anywhere in Latin America, anywhere in Africa. And so to me, being able to do that in those local areas and make a difference and connect with local churches is another big differentiator for us.
2: Yeah. Now that you mentioned this, I got to tell you the story. You know, just because you mentioned Ukraine and Poland, and I don't think I've shared this too much, but I think it'll bless you. And just even just resharing it is going to increase my faith and bless me because it ties into what you're saying about the local church and then, you know, the partnership that Operation Blessing on the ground has with these churches. So long story short, we were in Ukraine for a while and we were doing the stories of what the work of Operation Blessing was doing. I was there for a couple of days and we crossed into, I think I'm going to butcher it, but Shemyshil, I think, across just one of those. Just close to Poland. I was only there for like maybe 24 hours just because, you know, safety precautions and all that. But we weren't near anything dangerous. But when I crossed, we were working Operation Blessing with a church there, and Constantine was there, and he was a translator. So, you know, that language was there. And so when I get there, there's this couple that they were helping. It was, I'll never forget, it was this older gentleman and I guess his son-in-law and his wife. And I just kind of locked eyes with the, he was the, I believe he was like an orchestra conductor. He had left everything because of the war and was fleeing, right? And you know, he's an educated person. He's doing well, but because of the war, he's kind of lost everything. And he had this hardened look in his face. Like I just, it's hard to describe, but just kind of like dead. Like just, and we were doing all these things, telling them we're going to help them, but nothing was getting through, man. Like it was just like, and just my heart was just going out to him. And you know, we're coming from the US with a team, different people are there. And you're like, what can we do? Because we're showing the good works.
1: Right.
2: Operation Blessings here, CBN. But there was nothing that was really going into his heart yet. So just in a very simple act of faith, and anybody can do this. I'm just sharing, this is what happened to me. But I'm praying and we were walking towards back to that area where we were going to distribute the food for them. And I'm walking and I just tell the Lord, like, just give me a word. Give me something specific for him that I wouldn't know, but that you know, that he will know that you're like pursuing him. And literally as I'm like saying the words, I haven't even finished the prayer, right? I see this picture of this like dark well, just kind of rocky. And I get this sense of like it was like a camera, like pushing into this well and dropping in. And I'm like, what does that mean? You know, sometimes the Lord will give me a picture and I'm like, what does that mean? And then I get the sense like he fell when he was young and he almost died.
1: Wow.
2: and I protected him. And I'm like, oh man, like this is scary.
1: That's
2: like,
1: risky. It's pretty specific.
2: Super specific. And then I'm like, if I get this wrong, what if it's just me? And then you start getting like, we believe the Holy Spirit speaks. I believe that God wants to reveal. Yeah. The Holy Spirit gives us these, you know, the gift of knowledge, of the word of knowledge. And it's not from us. Sure. It's just, I just asked and I wanted to bless this man.
1: Yeah.
2: But I was hesitant, man. Sure. And so I'm with Constantine, the CBN team, the Operation Blessing. And I'm like, if I get this wrong, like, this is so scary, you know? Anyway.
1: Yeah.
2: So I just prayed and I just had the sense, like, I need, you know, faith is spelled risk, right? Yeah, and just, I had to take a step of faith.
1: Sure.
2: So Constantine was there, who's the translator. And they were recording. I think it's on tape somewhere.
1: Okay.
2: And so I began telling him this, right? Hey, this is the picture I saw. And this may sound weird, but I just felt like this something happened to you when you were young. And just, I want you to know that God loves you and he's been taking care of you. I'm going to choke up. And he looks at me and like, there's like little life coming in his eyes. Yeah. And he's like, he's translating to Constantine. Yeah, yeah, yeah. So I'm waiting for the translation to see if this worked. And he goes, when I get the translation, I fell a couple of times when I was 2 years old in a cistern.
1: Wow.
2: And I almost drowned.
1: Dude, I got chills. That's crazy.
2: And so when he says that, I just go in again. I'm like, well, I want you to know that we're here.
1: Yeah.
2: Not because anything good in us, but because God is good. And he wants a future for you. And he's been taking care of you. And if he took care of you when you didn't even know you were being taken care of, he's going to take care of you now.
1: Wow.
2: And God's love is for you. When we were, Drew, when we were giving the food later, like a couple minutes afterwards, he just looked different.
1: Wow.
2: There was something different in his eyes. And that, and I share this again, not to boast at all on but just to show that the good works, but also sharing the gospel with signs, wonders, with just the message of Jesus.
1: Yeah.
2: Those two things together, it just reminded me how special it is to be in an environment where we can do that.
1: Oh, yeah.
2: Right?
1: That's why it's help and hope, right? It's help.
2: Yeah.
1: But help by itself is just half the battle. It's the hope piece that I think people are missing.
2: Yeah.
1: And that's what you gave that guy, man. That's that's an amazing story. Yeah. I love that.
2: I have to go find it because I know we recorded it.
1: Yeah.
2: But it's just an honor to be part of that team and just to see it up front, you know, what God is doing.
1: Yeah. It's an encouragement to me because, you know, I've got to make calls in the seat that I sit in and send teams out, not knowing if the funds are coming in to support the work that we're about to do. You know, but I believe that God's going to show up time and time again.
2: Yeah.
1: And he has. He's proven himself faithful over and over and over again. And I'm not going to start doubting him now.
2: Yeah.
1: And so when you see things like a guy donating a refrigerated truck, which seems like it's not that big a deal, but I promise you, when you understand the likelihood of that happening and the time, the way that God has just aligned things for him to be sitting right behind our guys who are from Chile and in Costa Rica, you know what I mean? Yeah. It's not like they're just hanging out on the corner in their own hometown.
2: It's amazing.
1: I just really think that it is unique to us because I think God wants us dependent on him. If we had all the answers, you know, we'd have no reason to look to him. Yeah. And you talk about, you know, suffering, not being respecter of persons. It's interesting. We go into some of these most impoverished communities that are hit by disaster. Mm-hmm. And those people are willingly ready to rely on the Lord in those scenarios. Mm-hmm. They know. It's the people who have that suddenly have to rely on something other than their own wealth, their own, you know, stuff. And now they're more open to the gospel. And so oftentimes it's this suffering and this challenge that they're facing that really softens that heart of stone and opens that chance for us to come in and minister to people.
2: Yeah. Yeah. What was it? The line from C.S. Lewis that, you know, he whispers in our pleasures, but in our pains, pain is the megaphone of God.
1: Yeah.
2: And, you know, to some degree, I can see what he says.
1: Like 100%. It just
2: gets your attention. Not that God is causing the hurting or the pain, but he uses it. He transforms it for the good.
1: Absolutely.
2: And I think that I've seen that. I can attest to that.
1: Yeah.
2: Drew, as we're talking and people are getting excited, because I know as they're hearing or watching, they're like, okay, I want to know more. Yeah. And I want to give to this organization. Yeah. I've been wanting to do something with my resources, even if it's a little bit or a lot.
1: Yeah.
2: But I want to make a difference.
1: Yeah.
2: And there's something so, there's such a blessing when you know that you give cheerfully, as scripture says, that God loves a cheerful giver. We don't give because, you know, we have to, but it's just out of this realization that God is generous.
1: Absolutely.
2: He's given us life and we want to give it back. So I know there are people that are like, I'm ready.
1: Yeah.
2: So where can they go to find out more and give and support to Operation Blessing?
1: Yeah. Easiest place is ob.org. Think about Operation Blessing. It's OB. So ob.org. We've got all of our information on our website. If you want to give specifically to disaster, it's ob.org/obdisaster. And you can give to Hurricane Helene response. But at the end of the day, you know, it's really, we think about it in three ways. It's time, talent, treasure. So time. You want to come volunteer with us? We always need volunteers. We're desperate for volunteers. I can't afford to hire enough staff to do all the work myself. But the Lord has called many, many people to come out and volunteer.
0: Wow.
1: And so if you've got a heart to serve, you don't have to be on Operation Blessing staff. We'll give you a t-shirt. You look like one of us. You get to wear an OB t-shirt.
2: Yes.
1: But you come pack food bags. You come help distribute food bags. Come tarp roofs with us in the field. We'd love to have you come volunteer. You can, again, sign up at OB.org. You know, I talked about treasure. Certainly you can give. We always need financial support. The Lord supplies. He owns the cattle on 1,000 hills, and we trust him for our budget. However, he often moves in people's hearts to be able to give to us to make that happen. And so we're so grateful. If you consider giving, we'd love for you to give. And the other thing is talent. You know, we're always hiring as well.
0: Yeah.
1: And so if you feel called to come do part, you know, what we do at Operation Blessing, take a look at our website, ob.org. You'll find employment opportunities. We want people who feel called to do the work we do, like I feel called.
2: Yeah.
1: You know, we're looking for people who know that they know that they know that God is saying to them, you need to go do something different. I've gifted you in this way. Go use your talents. And we've got, I've got a Johns Hopkins educated water engineer on my team. I've got, you know, a Virginia Tech water engineer. I've got all these I've got a pharmacist on my team here in the U.S. I mean, we've got such unbelievable people that God has gifted, and they could be going and making 10 times as much money in the for-profit world, but they know that God's called them to this.
0: Wow.
1: And so if you've got talent that you feel like God's calling you to use, OB.org, take a look at our employment opportunities. We'd love to hire you. We're looking for great people who share our passion to bring help and hope to a hurting world.
2: Man, that's awesome, Drew. I'm just excited. And by the way, I love that. Time, talent, and treasure.
1: Yep.
2: I love that. I think I'm gonna take that.
1: It's all yours. I'll share it with you.
2: Drew, dude, it's been so wonderful to talk to you. We could talk more, but I know there will be other opportunities.
1: Yeah, I'll be back.
2: You'll be back. And we want to hear more of what God is doing. And I do have one more question.
1: Yeah.
2: What is one prayer in your heart that we can pray for you to support you? You have a big... This is not a job for you. It's a calling. It's a mission. But I know it can be tough sometimes. How can we pray for you?
1: You know, my prayer every day since I took this job was for wisdom. And I you look at Solomon in the Bible and the request for wisdom, and God granted him that. I feel like God's given me that many times.
2: Yeah.
1: But I never want to stop praying that prayer because the day that I walk in my office and think I've got the plan figured out is the day I'm sitting in the wrong seat. You know, Dr. Robertson had this vision all of those many, many years ago, but he only had this much of the plan. And and you look around our campus and where we are in Regent University and CBN, none of this existed at one point in time. But God didn't give him all of those plans right away.
0: Right.
1: And so I want daily wisdom that the Lord would just show up and sit there on my shoulder and talk to me and tell me, hey, this is what you need to do. I want wisdom for the way that I lead our organization.
0: Sure.
1: And that would be the biggest prayer in my heart.
2: And we will pray for you. That's wonderful. That's a great prayer. And I know the Lord will grant it to you. So, Drew, thanks, you.
1: Thanks, brother. Yeah, man.
2: I appreciate your time.
1: Of course, dude.
2: Thank you for coming.
1: Yeah, man.
2: And I'm so excited for what God's going to do. And we're going to hear the good reports, you know, coming up. So,
1: absolutely.
2: Thank you.
1: Thanks, Roberto. Appreciate
2: it,
1: man.
2: Thank you.
1: Yeah.

0: Get 40 days of praying for America, seeking the peace of the nation.
1: Sometimes when it comes to praying and reading the Word of God, we need someone or something to come alongside us and help guide us on a daily journey. And this booklet, 40 Days of Praying for America, serves as a tremendous guide.
0: Available now. 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
8: This week on Christian World News, Chinese pastor Ezra Jin Minjiri spent 8 months in prison. Today, he's free. We'll tell you about the role President Trump played in his release and the Christians still behind bars in communist China. Plus, cozying up to a dictator. President Trump talks nice with Turkey's President Erdogan, while Israel warns he's not to be trusted. And at Ruthie's Ranch, traumatized IDF soldiers experience the healing power of horses.

0: place in a meeting with President Xi Jinping. He arrived in the U.S. over the weekend. In a statement, Pastor Jin's family said, quote, "We truly witnessed a miracle and we are feeling so overwhelmed with joy. We thank God for this tremendous miracle. We also thank President Trump. We hope this is a signal of a positive turn for people of faith in China." Chinese officials arrested 17 other leaders from Pastor Jin's Zion Church. 8 of them are still in prison. Todd Nettleton is vice president for Message for the Voice of the Martyrs, and he joins us now for more. Great to have you back on the broadcast, Todd. Pastor Ezra Jin's release obviously surprised many people after 266 days in prison. How significant, in your opinion, is this moment for China's underground church? Is this an isolated diplomatic victory? Or could it signal a broader shift in China's treatment of Christians?
1: Well, I think it's certainly a diplomatic victory. And I think the fact that President Trump specifically mentioned Pastor Ezra Jin in his meetings with Xi Jinping, and now Ezra Jin is free. Not only is he free from prison, he was actually allowed to leave China and come to the United States. So it is certainly a victory for the Trump administration. It is certainly a praise the Lord moment for the family of God who has prayed for Pastor Ezra Jin. But there are still 8 of his fellow staff members from Zion Church in prison, as well as numerous other pastors and church leaders. So I think it's too early to say this is a shift in strategy by the Chinese government. I think this is sort of a bouquet for President Trump.
0: Excellent point. In fact, to that very point, in his Wall Street Journal essay this week, Pastor Jin celebrated his freedom, but immediately pointed to the fact that 8 members, as you mentioned, 8 members of his own church remain behind bars, along with other imprisoned pastors like Wang Yi. What does this, their continued imprisonment, tell us about the harsh reality Christians today in China face?
1: Well, the pastors that are in prison from Zion Church, in addition to many other church leaders over the last 2 years, they are charged not with religious crimes like illegal religious gathering. They are charged with fraud and illegal business practices. And that really has been a shift in tactics by the communist government. They are charging people not with religious crimes, but with financial crimes. There's 2 reasons for that. One is they can say, hey, we're not persecuting Christians. If you or I, we call the Chinese embassy and say, hey, why did you put these Christians in jail? They will say, oh, no, we're not locking up anybody about their religion. We're protecting consumers. We're cracking down on fraud. The other tactic, the other result of this tactic is it is very difficult for the pastors to defend themselves because they say, hey, we were collecting tithes and offerings for our church. And the government says, well, you don't have a church. We don't have any paperwork that says you have a church. You're collecting tithes and offerings for a church that doesn't even exist. That's fraud. So it's easy for the government to deny that they're persecuting Christians. It's very difficult for the Christians to defend themselves. That's why we've seen the shift in the strategy. And like I say, all 8 of the pastors from Zion Church, that's the charges against them, fraud and illegal business practices.
0: Todd, in recent years, Beijing has embarked on a policy of sinicization. It's basically the state forcing religion, all religions, to conform to Chinese Communist Party ideology. You are very familiar with this campaign. Talk about the impact that it is having today on the state of religious freedom in China.
1: Well, the Chinese government, the Communist Party, wants to control religion. And what they say is, we're making it more Chinese. We're making it reflect our culture and our values. What the Christians are saying is, you know, Christianity is not tied to any culture. It is tied to Jesus. It's tied to the gospel. And so the effort by the Chinese government is control. We want to control the people. We want to cut you off from outside religious influences. If you're Catholic, we want to cut you off from the Pope. If you're Protestant, we want to cut you off from outside Protestant church organizations. If you're Muslim, we want to cut you off from outside Muslim influences. We want to control what you're taught, what you believe, and how you practice your faith. And like I say, Christians look at that and say, well, wait a minute, I'm not going to say the Communist Party is the head of the church because Christ is the head of the church.
0: despite

0: Despite the enormous crackdown on religious freedom, especially on the house churches in China, how on earth are they still finding ways to continue to grow, to continue to adapt? Tucker, give us a quick insight into that.
1: You know, the apostles in Acts, I believe it's Acts chapter 5, they left the council rejoicing that they were counted worthy to suffer. That is really what is happening among our Chinese brothers and sisters. They are still rejoicing. They are still advancing the gospel. They are still sharing their faith, even though it is difficult, even though leaders are sent to prison, even though there are cameras and surveillance everywhere in China that make it very difficult to do anything in secret. They are simply saying, we're going to obey the scripture, we're going to advance the gospel, and when punishment is given, they accept that punishment as the price for serving Christ.
0: As one famous Chinese house church leader told me many, many years ago, more persecution, more church growth. And we continue to see that not just in China, but in other parts of the world where the gospel is under pressure, Christians face continued harassment. Todd, as always, sir, thank you so much for coming on the broadcast.
1: Thanks for having me.
0: You're welcome. Up next, President Trump meets with Turkey's President Erdogan. Why this budding relationship causes concern for Israel.
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0: Folks, welcome back to Christian World News. President Trump met with Turkey's President Erdogan at the NATO summit in Ankara. The president highlighted what he calls their strong personal relationship and signaled that he is leaning towards approving fighter jet sales to Ankara. In an interview with Fox News, Israeli Prime Minister Benjamin Netanyahu warned the president against making deals with Erdogan.
9: Turkey is a great country, but it's governed by a man who calls openly for the annihilation of Israel. He occupies half of Cyprus, a NATO country. He's threatening Greece, another NATO country. And he talks openly about conquering Jerusalem.
0: He also said Turkey is infected by the Muslim Brotherhood that hates America and finances terror groups like Hamas, and that giving him F-35s would upset the balance of power in the region. Well, our CBN's Middle East Bureau Chief Chris Mitchell joins us right here in studio, all the way from Jerusalem. Great to have you here on the broadcast. Wonderful to see you back here, brother. What is Turkey's long-term strategy in the Middle East?
10: Well, I think Erdogan in particular has this neo-Ottoman idea of expanding the influence once again of what had been the Ottoman Empire. For 400 years, until 1924, there was a caliphate established in Turkey by the Ottoman Empire. It was abolished then, And now Erdogan would have ambitions to increase the influence of Turkey, just like the Ottoman Empire. That's why he's coming against Israel, why he's getting influence in Libya, places like that. So he has ambitions that are far beyond any nationalistic ideas. But he wants to be the major Sunni leader in the Islamic world.
0: And when you talk about the influence of Turkey and you look at the influence of Erdogan, but behind them, this group, this Islamic radical group known as the Muslim Brotherhood, what's the significance of their power behind the scenes? Are they the puppet masters?
10: Well, I would say Erdogan wants to be part, he certainly is part of the Muslim Brotherhood. He has hosted groups like Hamas. Back in 2013, you could say perhaps the epicenter of Muslim Brotherhood mm-hmm. was in Egypt. That's when Mohamed Morsi was then president of Egypt.
0: Yeah.
10: But then he was overthrown by El-Sisi. And sort of the epicenter, I think, has shifted back to Turkey. As I said, Erdogan wants to be the main Sunni leader in the Islamic world. And so the Muslim Brotherhood has ambitions not only against Israel, in the Middle East, they want to overthrow some of the moderate Islamic states like the UAE and Saudi Arabia, but they also have ambitions here in the West. Mm. They really have a long-term strategy to impose Sharia law in the West to overthrow the United States. That's their ambitions. And so it's a very, very dangerous group with an ambition and an agenda that that threatens Western civilization.
0: Yeah, and you put this all in the context of Turkey, which has huge, Christian roots, both in the New Testament, but also obviously in the Old Testament. You look at some of the oldest churches today in the world mm-hmm. are in Turkey. Tell us, Chris, what is it like for the minority Christians who today live
10: Yeah,
0: in Turkey?
10: Yeah, Turkey is one of the most least evangelized nations in the world. They have maybe 1% of their population or less that are actually Christians. The good news, though, is that we understand that some of the believers, Muslim background believers, are coming to faith through dreams and visions, through evangelism. And some people say that actually in the last 30 years is more Bible-believing Christians there now than there were 30 years ago. So the church is growing, but it's still under great pressure and persecution, opposition from the government. So it was certainly a time to be praying for them. And we know Andrew Brunson famously was imprisoned several years ago and released with the help of President Trump.
0: Yeah, I remember doing a story in Turkey looking at the plight of Turkish Christians, especially those from the Muslim background believer community, and it's very, very challenging mm-hmm. for them. Let's really quick switch to Iran. Today, the Islamic Revolutionary Guard, the IRGC, they are in total control of this country. Right. What is the impact of their control on the country and especially on Iran's burgeoning Christian community?
10: Yeah, yeah. So pressure on the people of Iran, more executions, tortures, arrests, more pressure from the IRGC to make sure that there's no opposition. I think that's part of the ceasefire for them, was to be able to put the pressure on the people of Iran, but especially on the Christians. We understand the Christian leaders have been attacked. There's a church in Tehran, St. Peter's, that they want to take over. So I think it's very important to be praying for the people of Iran, and especially this burgeoning church. You have reported on that over the decades, George. It's really one of the bright spots in the whole Middle East. Mm.
0: And you look at, in the last minute that we have here, Chris, to have you here on the broadcast, talk about the church today. Iran is obviously at the linchpin of that been a potential move around the world, in the region of the mm-hmm. of the Holy Spirit. But how can we pray for the Middle East during these very turbulent
10: pray
0: times?
10: For more dreams and visions. People are coming to faith supernaturally. Pray for more evangelism. Pray for courage for the persecuted church. And as they pray for us, sometimes they pray for us that we would not be affected by materialism. Mm. And so we need to pray for them to be strong in persecution under the heel of this persecution.
0: Yeah, beautiful. That's the power of the Holy Spirit, right? The church goes where it's needed, and God is definitely on the move in the Middle East. And you are our man right there on the towers telling us the stories of what God is doing. Always a
10: Amen.
0: Pleasure.
10: Great to be with
0: you,
10: George.
0: Thank you so much. Be safe, my friend. Okay, so coming up, the healing power of horses, how some American cowboys are helping traumatized IDF soldiers. We'll take you to Ruthie's Ranch in the hills of Judea.
11: Something has been happening on campuses across the nation.
12: I'll never forget what I saw.
13: We did not plan this at all. What in the world is happening?
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13: I don't know, I'm just in awe of God.
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0: Horses are being used in Israel to heal the invisible wounds of war. A rancher in the Judean Hills is restoring hope to trauma survivors, along with help of Christian friends and American cowboys. Joshua Swanson brings us that story.
22: Just east of Jerusalem sits a place dedicated to healing. Many believe this is the area where Jesus talked about the Good Samaritan, a story of compassion for the wounded. Today, those same themes come to life at Ruthie's ranch.
23: Hi, new guy.
22: For Ruthie Mann, horses have always been part of her story. As a child, she dreamed of one day having a ranch of her own.
23: I was like 5 years old, and I asked my dad, every ranch, stop, I want to do a ride, since every year like this. And it was my dream.
22: Ruthie's ranch serves more than 350 children facing trauma. After October 7th, soldiers began arriving as well, including a former student severely wounded when his tank crew came under attack.
23: One of the kids that were raised by me since he was 7 years old, he wounded badly in the tank. The whole crew of the tank were killed, and he was out of consciousness for a month. And the first thing that he did after he came back home, after nearly 3 months, he came here to the ranch. See the horses, see us. And he's still getting treatment every week.
22: Soldiers can have unseen wounds, and for many, the horses became central to their healing.
23: When I first get him to the arena with the horses, he was so aggressive. I'm not saying anything, but he sees the horse like running crazy. And he said, whoa, what's going on? Because this is the best mirror for him.
22: The horses responded to the soldier's stress.
23: And now we can take this scene and stop working and say, okay, let's start to get ourselves calmed down.
22: For security reasons, we're concealing this soldier's identity, who after years of service in an elite intelligence unit began struggling with the trauma of war.
24: I started having a panic attack and a nightmare. It's very funny, but like when some child are riding on a skateboard, you know?
25: Yeah.
24: It reminds the sound of the missiles.
25: Wow.
24: Like the...
25: Really?
24: Yeah.
25: And so what would happen to you physically?
24: You doesn't sleep much, you doesn't eat.
25: Yeah.
24: You don't want to get off the bed, but this is behind me.
22: Working with horses helped him regain something he thought he had lost.
24: When I come here, I like naturally relax.
22: After multiple deployments following October 7th, Lieutenant Commander Elia found refuge at the ranch.
1: Without this place, I don't know what I was can do.
22: Standing among the horses, he sees the ranch offering something desperately needed by him and other soldiers.
1: This place is medicine for us.
22: As the need grew, help arrived from an unexpected place. Christian cowboys from America.
3: October 7th.
4: Yeah.
3: The war breaks out.
4: Yep.
3: And you decide you need to call the cowboys.
4: I had some buddies that I'd grown up with. And I said, guys, hey, because Charlie's hardcore. Called them and I said, guys, hey, would you come? And they all dropped everything they were doing. Literally, hay bales stayed in the fields and they just all came.
3: Charlie, what makes you hardcore?
5: That's a good question.
4: Look at it.
22: Perhaps it was because these cowboys made headlines. When others were fleeing the war, they were headed in to help.
6: We were the only non-Jewish people in that line waiting for security. It goes out on some social media or something, and by the time we landed in Tel Aviv, we had people walking up, shaking our hands, wanting to take pictures with us.
22: After arriving at Ruthie's ranch, they found more than just a construction project.
6: We turned into a family, like, instantly almost.
22: Together, they began building a resilience center for IDF soldiers using stones gathered from the surrounding hills.
3: So all this stone was found or grabbed from
4: the hillside,
3: on the hillside. What is it about this place that's so special?
4: Yeah, I mean, we've helped to build over 100 and something farms, and I think this is probably one of the most spectacular pieces. And I think because
7: it's helping heal.
1: When someone from another country come to here and say, I appreciate you, it just fill the heart.
22: For Ruthie's husband, Haim, the ranch's connection to a famous biblical story isn't a coincidence, but a sign.
26: Actually, the road that you see over here is route number one that connects Jericho to Jerusalem.
3: Okay.
26: Actually, the story of the Good Samaritan happened just here.
22: For Haim, it's about helping warriors move from survival mode back to life.
3: There's something special about this place.
26: I can tell you that this is not us. Yeah. This is the guy up there. God really did something special in this place.
22: More than 2,000 years after Jesus told the story of the Good Samaritan, soldiers are finding healing and strangers from around the world are becoming family. Joshua Swanson, CBN News, the Judean Hills.
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3: Finally, this week in North America, World Cup fever is running very high. More than a million tourists from around the world coming to the United States, Canada, and Mexico for the tournament. Here to greet them, bold evangelists who are sharing the love of Jesus Christ. Peter Wooding of the Global News Alliance has more.
4: Off the pitch, several Christian ministries are reaching out to fans at different venues, including outside the Lumen Field Stadium in Seattle. Former professional soccer player turned pastor and evangelist Jesse Bradley has been sharing the good news of Christ outside the stadium.
5: And many people will come in for prayer because we have prayer teams there who are praying for the outreach but also available. A lot of people just keep walking, but they're listening. You might only have 1 minute from the time they can hear you. You know, you can plant seeds and then later on, they're still thinking about that.
4: It's all part of a project called Victory Beyond the Cup, organized by the ministry Crew. Another ministry reaching out to the fans is called Victory Seattle, headed up by Garrick Pang, who's a full-time missionary to the World Cup. He says one of the most effective ways to share the gospel has been through distributing thousands of foam fingers along with prayer booklets.
6: There's a ministry called Try Praying. They actually are out of the UK, but they have bought thousands of those foam finger things and we're passing those out for free. And then along with that, they have a booklet, and in there is interspersed these different testimonies, and then it's a week-long program, and by the end of the week, it introduces you to what it means to be a follower of Jesus.
4: And as these outreach teams continue to share the love of Christ throughout this tournament, it's hoped many thousands of soccer fans will ultimately experience God's victory in their lives beyond the cup. Peter Wooding reporting for the Global News Alliance.
3: Thank you, Peter. Me, myself, I'm supporting England. Let's go, England. Folks, that's it for this week's edition of Christian World News. Until next week, from all of us, goodbye. And as always, God bless you.
7: The beginning of the gospel of Jesus Christ, the Son of God, as it is written in the prophets.
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17: Thank you so much for joining us for CBN Newswatch. I'm Ephraim Graham. Ahead today, the United States stepping up its attacks against Iran, striking defense systems and drone and missile sites, as President Donald Trump is reportedly leaning toward expanding U.S. military actions, including an attack on an Iranian nuclear site. and Iran, promising it will resist until the end, warning the war could spread wider throughout the Middle East. We're going to bring you this story from Jerusalem. It has been years since America's schools began reopening after the COVID pandemic ended. But how have they recovered? How well? We're going to look at how students are doing today. And the Holy Land is a region of remarkable archaeological discoveries. We're going to show you one near Jerusalem that has even the experts stumped. All those stories and more right now on CBN Newswatch.
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17: It is Thursday, the 16th of July, 2026, going to begin this half hour in the Middle East, where the U.S. is intensifying its strikes against Iran, expanding its number of targets. Iran is firing back against U.S. allies and warning its own attacks may escalate. CBN's Paul Petit has the story. He's reporting now from Jerusalem.
13: For the fifth straight day, U.S. Central Command launched strikes, including rare daytime raids targeting Iranian military infrastructure.
14: The Islamic Republic of Iran is not happy right now. Should have been done 47 years ago.
13: The attacks come as the U.S. continues its naval blockade of the Strait of Hormuz. In turn, Iran's Revolutionary Guard is threatening to block Middle East energy exports, a move that could shake global oil markets. For now, President Trump is reportedly leaning toward expanding U.S. military operations in Iran.
14: We'll have Iran defeated soon. They'll be defeated very soon.
13: According to the Wall Street Journal, options under consideration include additional airstrikes, seizing Iranian islands near the strait, and targeting a fortified site suspected of supporting covert nuclear activities.
14: And they do want to settle. We'll find out whether or not we settle with them or we just finish it off.
13: At the same time, Vice President J.D. Vance is making it clear what is not on the table when he appeared on the Joe Rogan podcast.
16: To propose sending in the troops, you're basically saying that the U.S. military should do the job for the Iranian people. We're not in that business anymore.
13: In Iran, the threat to assassinate Trump is on full display in this new billboard showing the president lying in a casket. Meanwhile, Israel's Knesset paused for a moment of silence Wednesday to honor the late Senator Lindsey Graham, calling him one of the greatest friends Israel has ever had.
18: May his memory be a blessing.
13: Prime Minister Benjamin Netanyahu canceled the trip to Washington this weekend because Graham's funeral has been postponed until the end of the month. Back in Washington, a growing number of House Democrats are breaking with Israel, backing legislation that would strip U.S. military and humanitarian aid. At the same time, a bipartisan bill is gaining momentum that would permanently dismantle and replace the U.N. agency UNRWA. CBN News spoke with the United Nations watchdog group, which believes the move is long overdue.
19: UNRWA exists only to perpetuate war, grievance, and terrorism. They're not there for solutions. They're there to make war. UNRWA has to be dismantled if we want peace with Israel and Palestinians.
13: UN Watch is also praising a rare United Nations rebuke of Hamas for hijacking humanitarian aid.
19: They would commandeer the trucks. They would sell it on the market. So this is something we knew, and now even the UN is acknowledging it.
13: The president also announced overnight that Iran has released an American citizen wrongly detained under the Biden administration.
17: Let's continue our coverage now with Paul. He is joining us from Jerusalem. So, Paul, people in the United States are very concerned about oil prices shooting up again due to this renewed round of strikes. What did President Donald Trump say about that last night?
20: Yes, very concerned, Ephraim. President Trump tried to reassure Americans, saying he's not worried about oil prices right now, and he believes Iran will be defeated soon, as you heard. Now, he argued that the administration is watching energy markets very closely. He suggested any disruption would be temporary here. In fact, when speaking last night, Trump said many predicted oil prices at this point would shoot up to as much as $350 a barrel. Recently, it went from about $68 a barrel to around $79. Trump's also repeatedly pointed to America's energy production as a major advantage, saying that the U.S. is in a much stronger position than it was during previous Middle East conflicts. But Ephraim, the biggest concern here remains the Strait of Hormuz. Roughly 20% of the world's oil supply moves through that narrow waterway. So if Iran follows through on its threat to disrupt shipping, Well, that's when Americans could begin feeling the pinch at the gas pump again.
17: And the president is saying the war will end soon, but how else is Iran threatening the United States?
20: Yeah, lots of threats going around here. That despite those threats of assassination, you saw that billboard, Iran's biggest threat isn't necessarily a direct attack on the United States. It's ability to create economic chaos by disrupting global oil, energy supplies, and maritime traffic as well. Now, Iran's Revolutionary Guard, they're threatening to block Middle East energy exports. And as continued warning countries in the region that supporting the U.S. military is a dangerous move. Now, U.S. intelligence officials are also watching the possibility of any cyber attacks against American infrastructure as well as businesses. Now, Iran has a long history of these types of cyber attack operations against the U.S. as well as Israel. And there's also ongoing concern over Iranian proxy groups. Now, while many have been weakened in recent months, groups across the Middle East, well, they could still target American military personnel and facilities abroad. Ephraim?
17: We saw the vice president on the Joe Rogan podcast talking about Israel quite a bit and the negotiations. What else did he share?
20: Yeah, it was a long interview, roughly, around 3 hours. Vance made it very clear here that President Trump does not want another Iraq-style war. He flatly rejected the idea of sending some 150,000 American troops into Iran to accomplish a regime change there, something that was talked about at the very beginning of the war back in early March. Now, you heard Vance say if the Iranian people want to overthrow their government, well, that is their decision. Vance also revealed that it's been significant back and forth diplomacy behind the scenes going on with Iran, saying President Trump has repeatedly given Tehran opportunities to negotiate. Now, perhaps most notably, though, Vance defended the U.S.-Israel relationship while emphasizing that American involvement is driven by its own national security interests, not simply because Israel wants Washington to act. And that's been, as you know, Ephraim, a very big debate that's been ongoing here since the start of the war.
17: And now that you mention it, let's talk about U.S.-Israel relations. Senator John Fetterman, a Democrat, recently made some news in that area. What did he say?
20: Yeah, he said if the Democratic Party turns its back on Israel, he would seriously consider leaving the party altogether. That is big news. He's become actually one of Israel's strongest Democratic supporters in Congress and has consistently backed military aid and Israel's right to defend itself. Now, Fetterman has also criticized members of his own party who have embraced more anti-Israel positions since October 7th. He argues they don't represent mainstream Americans here. His comments highlight a growing divide inside the Democratic Party over Israel and U.S. foreign policy, one that's becoming increasingly difficult, Ephraim, for party leaders to ignore as we head, of course, into the midterm elections here. So I want to keep a very close eye on that and Fetterman's further actions regarding his relationship with the Democratic Party. Back to you.
17: We saw some of your interview with UN Watch, and they said they were surprised by the UN's rebuke of Hamas. But they also issued a claim against Israel recently. What can you share, and what was the response to that?
20: Yeah, always interesting talking with them. Hillel Neuer, who's the executive director. UN Watch says the UN report accuses Israel, its investigation, they say, of deliberately targeting children in Gaza. And he says it's completely without evidence and was the product of a commission that they've repeatedly said was created specifically here to target Israel. Now, they argue that the report ignores the reality that Hamas operates from civilian areas. We've known this for quite a while. This includes homes, hospitals, and schools. And that while children have tragically been killed in the war, they were not deliberately targeted by the IDF. Now, UN Watch also pointed to what it calls a long history of bias, even corruption, within some UN human rights investigators. They did an investigation on this with startling findings here. They claim, for instance, that some have accepted large sums of money, people in the UN, from countries like China, Russia, and Qatar, while issuing favorable reports about those very governments. So they liken it to paying off the judge here. And finally, they say Hamas publicly calling on Trump for the return of UNRWA, which happened recently, shows you just how close the terror group is to UNRWA, and that is a very dangerous relationship.
17: All right. Thank you. Our CBN News Middle East correspondent, Paul Petit, we appreciate your insight. We have a look at the impact of COVID and the lockdown on America's classrooms. 6 years after the pandemic, schools are still recovering. We're going to bring you that story when we come back. You're watching CBN Newswatch.
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17: 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More than 6 years after COVID upended America's classrooms, there are signs of academic recovery. New research shows progress in math and reading, although many students still perform below pre-pandemic levels. Jennifer Wishon has this story.
30: While researchers continue to look at statistics of the disruption, each student has their own memories of what they missed, like classroom interactions, sports, and prom. On a positive note, the James family is thankful they received a reason to try homeschooling.
31: The Zoom classes just did not work. And so we knew immediately that this was not something we were going to stick with going into the following year when everything was on Zoom. And we pulled the girls out, we did our own thing, and we've never turned back.
30: For students who remained in public school Zoom classes, the pandemic still affects learning. A new scorecard compiling research from Harvard and Stanford universities and Dartmouth College shows education recovering in the shape of a U. School districts with the least resources are seeing major benefits from government infusions of money. Students in more affluent communities are also recovering faster. At the bottom, however, are middle-income districts, where although 30 to 70% of students qualify for free or reduced lunch, they received less COVID funding and are lagging. In addition, researchers call the pandemic a mudslide that followed nearly a decade of erosion in student achievement. Harvard University professor Tom Kane says the learning recession started a decade ago after policymakers switched off the early warning system of test-based accountability and social media took over children's lives. The scorecard shows eighth grade reading scores are at their lowest point since 1990, with fourth grade scores at pre-2003 levels.
32: There were lots of alarms taking place all across the country saying,
2: hey, we may have a problem. We're seeing gaps widen. We're seeing students not make the progress we would expect to see.
30: And Dr. Grant sees the way students interact with electronic devices and social media as a long-term concern.
2: I want parents to be saying, what's the reading list for next year? How much time are we going to the library? Are we turning off? Like, what does device time look like when school is out? How do we make sure we're even telling our students, go outside and play? You know, we don't want you in front of screens all summer long.
30: There are some bright spots. Math scores are rebounding, and some states, like Mississippi, are seeing measurable results on reading scores, courtesy of evidence-based learning tools and providing more resources for teachers.
3: There's one lingering symptom of COVID that has nothing to do with test scores that continues to plague schools. An alarming number of students simply aren't showing up. Each year, millions of students are missing weeks of class. And experts warn the longer students stay disconnected from the classroom, the harder it will be to recover academically and socially. As it turns out, simply showing up is half the battle.
30: With nearly a quarter of American students being chronically absent means they're missing 10% or more of their school year. And consequences of not showing up are catastrophic.
4: Starting in the early grades, it means you're less likely to read proficiently by the end of third grade. You're more likely to fall behind academically in middle school. By the end of high school, you are more likely to drop out.
5: So 6 years post-pandemic, why in the world are so many students missing so much school?
4: That's a great question, because in order to solve chronic absence and improve attendance, you got to know why kids are missing in the first place.
30: She cites a number of reasons, including income barriers, avoiding bullying or disengagement, and misconceptions by both parents and students that physically being in class is truly important. Besides academics, students also miss out on social development and relationships by staying at home. Chang says it's relationships between teachers, parents, and students that are needed to solve the problem.
4: You got to use your data to say, oh, Jennifer's not showing up to school every single day. I better do more significant outreach. I better find out what's going on and see if I can help her.
30: Even 6 years later, as it seems the road to recovery has no end in sight, experts agree the things holding students back are fixable.
2: Across our country, millions of our children are putting on their backpacks every single day, and they are showing up to schools that they are expecting to serve them well, to teach them reading, writing, and arithmetic, and also help them become the version of person that we would want them to be in our society.
30: As Stanford professor Sean Reardon puts it, it's time now to make our public schools once again the engine of the American dream. Jennifer Wishon, CBN News.
17: Still ahead, we're going to take you back to Jerusalem and bring you a look at a mysterious archaeological discovery. It's even stumped the experts. We're going to have that story for you coming up right after this.

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2: Jerusalem is well known as a city literally layered in history. Even so, archaeologists often come upon discoveries that leave even the experts still searching for answers. CBN News Middle East correspondent Joshua Swanson takes us inside one of those mysteries.
3: It's huge.
4: It is.
3: Oh, my God.
4: Yeah, it continues to that way. And to that, to both ways.
3: Wow.
5: Just south of Jerusalem, a routine archaeological survey turned into this extraordinary discovery. Beneath a future housing development, archaeologists uncovered a massive tunnel carved deep into the bedrock.
6: So this is an ancient cave, which is actually a tunnel. It's a couple hundred yards each direction. I'm like an entire story underground right now. It's massive. I'm 6'2", and you can see I can't even touch the ceiling.
5: Israel Antiquities Authority archaeologist Zinovi Mastovich says the discovery began with what appeared to be a natural cave. As excavators cleared centuries of accumulated soil, the space kept expanding.
6: This is at least one story down, just right here at the entrance, and then it goes even further. How deep is it?
4: There are 17 steps down to the entrance, and three additional steps down to the main tunnel.
5: Thus far, archaeologists have documented more than 160 feet of tunnel, with some sections reaching nearly 16 feet in height.
4: I would love to tell you, sentence, we are going down on staircase 5,000 years old, 2,000 years old. The most frustrating that I don't really
6: know. You don't know.
4: No.
6: You will, but you will figure it out.
5: And that's where the mystery begins. Archaeologists can clearly see how nature formed the original cave and where ancient workers transformed it. Chisel marks remain visible on the walls, indicating tremendous labor and planning.
6: Oh, yeah, you're right. Look at this.
4: Yes.
6: This is incredible. Wow. Why? What on earth is it here for? Why would they create a cave
4: That's $1 million question.
5: Researchers first considered it may have been a water system like those found at other biblical sites. The geology, however, doesn't fit because there's no water source below, and the tunnel lacks the waterproof plaster ancient engineers normally used. The leading theory now is that workers dug up high-quality chalk used for plaster production.
4: And the best option that we come up now is actually we are talking about huge quarrying site.
6: Quarry. Okay.
4: Yeah.
5: The tunnel sits several hundred feet from Tel Ramat Rachel, a prominent archaeological site going back to the Iron Age. Archaeologists believe material extracted here may have helped support the communities that once stood nearby. Yet despite months of excavation, many questions remain unanswered.
7: You have to understand that you don't find such an impressive project every day in Jerusalem, and certainly not at such a great distance from the Old City. It's the first time I've had the privilege of excavating something so surprising and impressive.
5: For now, the tunnel will keep its secrets as discoveries like this remind archaeologists why Jerusalem and all Israel remain among the world's richest landscapes of history.
6: And this was just discovered, you know, in a random field where they were building and planning to construct more homes. Only in Israel. History right underneath your feet. It's wild.
5: Joshua Swanson, CBN News, Jerusalem.
2: And we're coming back with an encouraging word for you Thursday. Stay with us.

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5: 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I trust you'll join me in this prayer of gratitude. 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And of course, you can always reach out and touch us on Facebook, Instagram, and X. We love hearing from you. We look forward to seeing you right back here, same time tomorrow. Goodbye. God bless. Thank you for watching.
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3: 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He's here to talk all about his new book and his incredible near-death experience. Let's welcome him here to Newsmakers.
10: We're going to jump right in. If you haven't heard Gabe's story, it is amazing. But the essential things, and we're going to get right in there, is that he was in an accident, he flatlined, and then he was in a coma for 18 days. And during that 18-day period, he encountered

0: history expert knows this, but when a body dies, it goes completely posture. It goes completely stiff and blue and just completely flat lines. And so my body was just, and I saw this from the third person, like I saw this from above. And it's pretty wild because I look at my body and I'm like, wow, that was me. But like, that isn't me. Like who I truly am now is fully alive. Like my body was dead, but I was alive. It was such a ironic thing because I didn't experience any grief at all. I didn't experience any pain, even no trauma. I was fully alive. And I saw him praying over my body and I knew everything was going to be okay. And I even had this, I just knew, I was like, I'll be back sometime soon. And I was there was this light that just
1: like, wait, back on Earth, like back, you would come back to your, you felt like you would come back to your body at some point.
0: Yeah. And even like, there was just this, it was just this feeling that everything was going to be okay. Like it was literally all fine. Like there was no, yes, it was obviously an intense situation on the earth, but as soon as I left my body, I didn't experience any grief. So again, like people need to understand we are a spirit and our body is literally just a vehicle that God has given us for this earth. It's a agency that God has given us to have authority on the earth, but our body is literally just a glove. It's a sweatshirt you're wearing. It's the shirt you're wearing right now. You know, when you get home, you just take off the shirt and that isn't you. It was just something you used for the day. That's how it felt.
2: Wow.
1: What are some of the things specifically that you're starting to see? Like describe some of the first things you saw and how you processed them as you were sort of realizing what had happened and like where you were heading.
0: So what was so fascinating was I didn't only have senses anymore that were just like smell, sight, hearing, but my senses came alive like a caterpillar transforms into a butterfly. Like it metamorphoses into, and it just like unlocks, it unfolds. That's how I truly felt. Like I was just so aware of not only the physical, but the second heaven immediately. So I always talk about the three heavens. I mean, there's even more heavens, but I'll talk about the three for now. There's the first heaven, the blue sky, the things we see, but then the second heaven is the spiritual warfare. I call it the civil war area.
2: Yeah.
0: And so I actually immediately was seeing the second heaven as this light from the third heaven was suctioning me higher. And so as I'm being suctioned, it's like a magnet. It's like, and it's pretty fast. It's like, I was just pulled. I was like almost yanked. And so, but as I'm being yanked, I witnessed the second heaven and it's civil war. It's
2: wow.
0: Again, it's so hard to put into English, but this light I knew wasn't a thing. And it wasn't just a visible light. This light was the very life. This light was a person. It was like, wow, this is happening. This is real. And people say, how real was it? 1,000 times more genuine than anything I've ever experienced on the earth.
2: Wow. Okay. So you encounter light, which is a lot of people who have had NDEs describe the Lord as like this absolute brightest light in the whole wide world that you can look at somehow and it doesn't burn your eyes, but it's brighter than like 1,000 times or more brighter than the sun, makes the sun look like a yellow Crayola crayon is what I've heard. And he's like emanating love. That was your experience?
0: Yeah, you could definitely say that. Heaven is I describe it as left, right, up, down, as I'm being brought to the center of this city. Every inch of this place dripped in liquid love. Every inch dripped of his fingerprint. Every inch dripped of his presence. There was no escape. I was a soldier free falling with no parachute into an ocean that had no floor. There was no hiding. There was no running. It was me and him.
2: Yeah.
0: And of course, everyone always asks me about the details, the mansions and the flowers and the trees and the mountains and the rivers and the monuments and the libraries. And I answer the details, but like they have to understand it's him. He is the very song. He's the very vibrancy. There's a hymn. There's a hymn to the city. There's a hymn to the flowers. There's a hymn. The mountains will release a note and they'll say, worthy is the Lamb.
2: Yeah.
0: And the river will receive it back. The oceans will receive it back. The sand will sing it back. The waves will crash. the waves will crash back and forth and they'll

0: say, worthy is the Lamb. The flowers will you'll look at them, and not only are they singing worthy is the Lamb, but they smell like worthy is the Lamb. They feel like worthy is the Lamb. Everything there just points to him.
1: 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We'll be right back with more newsmakers in a moment.
2: I believe the time has come to begin a battle of annihilation.
3: 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They divided the land of God.
4: In these 3 weeks, people felt like there is going to be a second Holocaust.
5: I just started this job 10 months ago. Now you want me to plan an entire war in 2 days?
6: Yes?
7: People were very motivated. But to say that there was no fear is telling a lie.
8: You're scared until the first shot. The minute the first shot is being fired, you're bent on completing your mission.
9: If we break through those walls now, the whole world will stand on his head.
10: To be right here, Mota, and not to go in,
11: history will never forgive you.
12: Are you going crazy? You'll set the whole Middle East on fire.
13: I wanted to be a boy 1 week. I wanted to be a girl next week. It was constantly like that, confusion always in my mind. I always felt like I was more in tune to femininity.
14: At 16, Tommy decided it was time to give in to those desires. Now addicted to meth, he dropped out of school and began frequenting gay chat rooms and nightclubs.
13: I had an internal knowing that it was just wrong.
14: Despite his doubts, Tommy started taking female hormones and making plans to have a sex change operation. Tommy was doing drugs with his brother and sister when he felt an oppressive, paralyzing fear.
15: Terrified, Tommy left the house and went to his mom, who had recently committed her life to Christ.
13: I had to cry out to God because I just knew in that moment that he was the only one that was able to help me. So I remember just telling him, I'm sorry of the lifestyle that I was living. I just went into this deep place of repenting and asking for forgiveness. If Jesus did it for me, he could do it for you. We all need a savior. We all come from a place of brokenness.
1: Welcome back to Newsmakers. Next up, actor Neil McDonough stars in the upcoming Jimmy film. He joins us to talk all about his powerful views on faith, Hollywood, and so much more. Let's welcome Neil to Newsmakers to break it all down. Well, Neil, we are here to talk about yet another film, an incredible film. It's called Jimmy, and it's a biopic about revered actor Jimmy Stewart. What was it about this project that made you want to take on the role? You play his father, Alexander.
16: Yeah, I mean, Jimmy Stewart was one of the reasons I probably became an actor, rather even really thinking about it. It was, It's a Wonderful Life. I'll watch that movie in July. You know, I watched that movie. If I ever need a pick-me-up or an acting lesson or a directing lesson, looking at great filmmaking, what Capra did in It's a Wonderful Life was truly remarkable, especially at the time. You know, people didn't really delve into darkness that much, you know, at that time. It was post-war. Jimmy had just come back from World War II. He had already won an Oscar for Mr. Smith. So he didn't need to go down a darker road for a film, but he did. He chose to really delve into what it's like to be a man who has these massive problems on his plate. And how do you deal with it? How do you get through it? And it's generally through faith. And that's what I believe in life. I've gone through some hard things in my life, as everyone has. And the way I get through them a lot easier is when I lean on faith and talk to God, listen to God. And that's exactly what the film was about. So when they said, you know, would you like to play Jimmy's dad and help produce, you know, Reveille and I executive produce the film, helping with other casting and such, said absolutely. And then when I found out it was being filmed in Ireland, both my parents are from Ireland, and you know, being an Irish guy myself, an Irish citizen, it was kind of a no-brainer, and we had a wonderful time. Wonderful, wonderful time.
1: You know, okay, so playing Alexander, this is an interesting role because Alexander was a Christian. He was a man of faith, and you know, he actually gave Jimmy, it was Psalm 91, this prayer of protection before he went to war. And you think about this famous actor leaving it behind to go to war, his father giving him Psalm 91 to have on him. When you were going through the process of, portraying this character, what were some of the things about that Psalm 91 and that part of the story that maybe stuck out to you?
16: One of my favorite scenes, which we get to at the end of the film, was awesome because the buildup to it, the buildup was, Jimmy, you're just not cut out to be a soldier. Jimmy, you're an actor. Stick with the acting. Stick with that stuff. You're never going to be that guy. You're not going to be like me, a World War I hero. You're not going to be like your grandfather, another hero in the war. That's just not who you are. So come to grips with that and you'll be fine and go back to Hollywood and make those little films that you make. That was difficult for Jimmy Stewart to hear those words from his dad, especially after, that's a driving force. And you talk about a guy who is driven to succeed and driven to surpass what his father, his expectations were of him. The guy went off to become, one of the most decorated war heroes in World War II. How many missions he fought, as a pilot is just incredible. And to come back to the United States broken, really broken. And now I'll get to the scene at the end of the film. There's a scene where Jimmy's there and emaciated. And I'm going to get into the greatness of KJ Apa in just a moment. But there's a scene where Jimmy's talking to this one soldier in a wheelchair. And you see Jimmy is just distraught. And I'm up there talking to everyone because everyone knows me as the most famous guy in town as a World War I hero and this and that. And I see my son, a shell of the man that he was, emaciated, hurt, crushed, empty. And he goes up on stage and starts to answer a question. And he can't get the words out. It's just too emotional and raw at this point for him. So instead, I take the microphone and I, for the first time in the film, tell everyone what an amazing human being my son is, and I wish I were half the man that he is. And it was this great tear-jerking scene. The best part about it was Reve was there on set that day, my wife, and the camera is about 50 feet back, and Reve was right next to the camera. And it was, I felt like I was just having a scene with, there was 150 extras. It was just me playing to Reve in the audience. And it was one of my favorite days ever. But to work with KJ, I can't tell you how hard he worked on the cadence of Jimmy, the spirit of Jimmy. He immersed himself like a great actor does with that, all the method in him, to be Jimmy Stewart 24/7 and just give literally a performance of a lifetime. And I think everyone's going to notice the greatness of KJ Apa when they see this film, because he's exactly that. He's an artist. He's a guy who plays music, sings songs, says all kinds of crazy fun things. But when it comes to being an actor, he is so serious about his craft, just like I am. And the two of us just got along so well because of the respect for each other. And I think that permeates all the way through into the film. And when you see the film and when you see that scene, there will not be a dry eye in the room. Not a chance.
1: I love that. Final question for you. When you think about legacy and what you want people to remember about your career, now that you're in this portion of it where I feel like you have more control over it and more creative control than you ever have, what do you want that legacy to be?
16: I don't know. It's what it, I'm not sure legacy means really that much to me. It's, did I do the work for him? Was I a good brother and sister, to my brother and sisters? Was I a good dad? Was I a good husband? Was I good? All those things. Those are things you want. Is Hollywood my legacy? I guess to an extent it is. I don't know that he did. He tried hard to always do the right thing. And sometimes I fell flat on my face, and I'm sure I'll fall flat on my face again. But I'm trying to push that rock up the hill for him. And I think that's, if we all did that, if we all decided that, there are different religions on this planet. Some people have never heard of Christ. Some people have never heard of Muhammad. Some people have never heard of Moses. Some people have never heard of Buddha. And they all have, if you break down all the religions, they're all kind of the same thing. Honor God and love your neighbors. That's kind of the impetus to all of these religions. And man is the one who kind of messes things up with greed and power and all these other things. So, it's up to all of us in everything that we do, in every aspect of our lives, to figure out a way to give glory to him, because look at all the gifts that he gave us. And all we want is more stuff when all the stuff is right in front of your face. Love, friendship, all those things which seem kind of corny to talk about are the most important things in life. And if we strive to be the best version of ourselves for him, and the pursuit of greatness that way, I'm not sure legacy is even something that comes into your brain. It's what I do today to make the world a better place.
1: I love that. Well, the film is Jimmy. It comes out in November. You can watch the trailer that is out this week. Appreciate your time as always today.
16: Thank you very much, Billy. God bless you.
1: Neil certainly left us with a lot of powerful lessons to think about. Now, the Jimmy film, it hits theaters November 6, 2026, nationwide. We'll be right back in just a moment with more Newsmakers.
6: Blessed are you, Lord, our God, King of the universe, who has chosen us from all of the nations and given us his Torah.
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23: 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Excitement.
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0: 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For our final segment, pastor and author Vladimir Savjuk joins us to discuss deliverance, evil, and so much more. He gets really into what the Bible says about this issue of evil. Let's welcome him here to the show. Well, I appreciate you taking the time to chat with me today. You know, you have been on the front lines of really this spiritual battle that we are in as human beings, and you've dealt with deliverance, the spiritual realm. What was the first encounter that you had, not just in ministry, but as a human being, that convinced you that Ephesians 6 is real, that this battle is truly happening around us?
1: I think it was when my uncle took me to a deliverance seminar conducted by a deliverance minister, and I was only about 14 years of age, and I saw demons coming out of people. Manifestations were very visible. So, of course, my first reaction was, you know, this is fake, and, you know, people are paid to do that. But then I had a chance actually to talk to those people as a teenager after the service, and I found out they were normal people who had abnormal problems, spiritual problems, and that they were seeking solutions, and they found solutions when they pressed in to seek God for their deliverance. And then later on, I was already a youth pastor at the age of about 17. I was a very young youth pastor. I had my first deliverance with a person who got just saved that night from a youth group who was involved in a satanic vows and satanic covenants. Never heard anybody. I mean, good-looking young guy just got saved, and he had this experience before he got saved, and I led him through prayers of renouncing, and boom, right in front of my eyes, I saw the kingdom of darkness and the kingdom of light, you know, going for a battle, and he was delivered.
0: Yeah, I mean, there are a lot of people who will say, well, this is no longer happening, or that was only during the time of Scripture, or, you know, there are others who are skeptics who would say, well, they were dealing with mental illness, they weren't dealing with the spiritual. But you have seen over the last couple of decades many people who have been afflicted. You've obviously written on this, your book, Make the Devil Homeless, A Biblical Guide to Deliverance from Demons. I mean, this is something that you see day in and day out. When you look at the culture, because we're talking about individuals who are healed, the culture itself, what signs of demonic influence do you believe are most common in today's culture?
1: As traditional Christianity begins to decline, people are still feeling spiritual hunger. So instead of turning to Jesus, they turn to New Age practices, witchcraft, crystals, manifestation, astrology, spirit guides. And what begins to happen is this customizable, non-religious spirituality is actually a Trojan horse. It looks like healing, good vibes, but behind it is really a kingdom of the enemy. Occult and witchcraft is everywhere. I mean, you look at Disney shows, music videos, TikTok trends like witch talk, movies that would glamorize spells and demons. And now the most viewed Netflix series is The Stranger Things. It's just a straight up witchcraft. It's a straight up of bringing witchcraft and normalizing it. And so we're seeing this in our culture. What used to be a taboo is actually now very trendy, and it's presented as harmless. And so this poison is still a poison, even if the label is pretty. So at the same time, you know, we watch stadiums being filled of people hungry for deliverance. Tents are overflowing. Even movie theaters where popcorn buckets turn into vomit buckets as demons come out of people. So there's a flood of demonic activity. There's also a rising army of believers that are stepping into deliverance to push back against this darkness.
0: Yeah, I mean, you're seeing sort of quote unquote revival, and not everybody loves that term, but you're seeing spiritual hunger at the same time that you're seeing what feels like increased activity on the side of evil at the same time, which really does feel like Ephesians 6, you know, really before us, maybe more in front of our eyes, more than we've seen in our lifetime. You know, you've often talked about prayer and fasting, and this is interesting because I think prayer is often treated like we've checked a box off, right? But how important are fasting and prayer, and also forgiveness, I'll throw another one in there, for people who are trying to get victory over oppression or possession, let's say?
1: Mm-hmm. So I do believe that Jesus says this kind doesn't come by prayer and fasting. That does not necessarily deal with a demon, because in the biblical sense, deliverance from demons come out by the authority of the name of Jesus in the power of the Holy Spirit. The minister ministering needs to walk in the life of prayer and fasting. And it's interesting how prayer and fasting is connected, because prayer connects you, fasting disconnects you. Fasting disconnects you from the natural. prayer connects you to the spiritual. And so what happens when the person lacks the confidence in their authority, a lot of times what happens is they're deeply connected to the flesh and loosely connected to the spirit realm. So Jesus says, if you really want to walk in this authority, you do have to have a strong connection with heaven and a loose connection with the world, which is where prayer and fasting comes into play. When it comes to the person seeking deliverance, now, if it's an issue of the flesh, Billy, then of course, prayer and fasting is the key that crucifies the flesh. If the issue is with the demonic spirit, the person needs the remedy for a demon is deliverance. It's not prayer and fasting, but prayer and fasting prepares you for that, and it weakens the stronghold of that unclean spirit, getting you ready into the walking of deliverance. Forgiveness, though, forgiveness is the key to the deliverance. Without forgiveness, if a person's been abused, hurt, or holding on to bitterness and offense, they can pray and fast until they turn blue. Deliverance won't happen. It could happen. The demons will come right back in seven times more if the person does not choose to forgive. Forgiveness is the foundation to walking in deliverance and walking in freedom.
0: Well, I so appreciate you taking the time. Would love to have you back very soon.
1: Thank you.
0: Evil is real, and we appreciate Vlad coming on to share his perspective. We'll be right back in just a moment with more Newsmakers.
2: I got out of my patrol car and I slipped.
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4: 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Do they happen today? 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
0: That's all for Newsmakers. Thank you for watching. Be sure to head on over to the CBN News YouTube channel for the full interviews you saw on today's episode. You can also check out our new documentary, Investigating the Supernatural, Angels and Demons. We traveled across America documenting some of the most fascinating stories to discover what the scriptures say about angels, demons, and spiritual warfare. In this powerful evidence-informed investigation, you can watch so many of these topics unfold. 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As for this show, we'll see you again next week.
23: We also had members who fought in the war to fight for the cause of liberty.
24: Making sure that army is staffed and supplied. He's able to identify British intelligence agents and send that information on to Washington. After they've served in the army, they look forward to a government which gives to bigotry no sanction, to persecution no assistance.
25: Washington's words are powerful because they express an idea of a world that's different from the one everybody grew up in.
26: This ideal of religious freedom is going to be part of the government, but is it really meant for everyone?
24: Is this going to be a place where you can be free to say what you want about God?
1: I believe the time has come to begin a battle of annihilation.
2: In these 3 weeks, people felt like there is going to be a second Holocaust.
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28: Welcome to the 700 Club. The U.S. has been launching multiple waves of strikes on Iran over the past 24 hours. And President Trump is considering even further measures to widen the war.
29: Here at home, the political battle over Israel is heating up. More than half the Democrats in the House voted to strip U.S. aid to the Jewish state. CBN Middle East correspondent Paul Petit reports from Jerusalem.
30: For the fifth straight day, U.S. Central Command launched strikes, including rare daytime raids targeting Iranian military infrastructure.
31: The Islamic Republic of Iran is not happy right now. Should have been done 47 years ago.
30: The attacks come as the U.S. continues its naval blockade of the Strait of Hormuz. In turn, Iran's Revolutionary Guard is threatening to block Middle East energy exports, a move that could shake global oil markets. For now, President Trump is reportedly leaning toward expanding U.S. military operations in Iran.
31: We'll have Iran defeated soon. They'll be defeated very soon.
30: According to the Wall Street Journal, options under consideration include additional airstrikes, seizing Iranian islands near the strait, and targeting a fortified site suspected of supporting covert nuclear activities.
31: And they do want to settle. We'll find out whether or not we settle with them or we just finish it off.
30: At the same time, Vice President J.D. Vance is making it clear what is not on the table when he appeared on the Joe Rogan podcast.
32: To propose sending in the troops, you're basically saying that the U.S. military should do the job for the Iranian people. We're not in that business anymore.
30: In Iran, the threat to assassinate Trump is on full display in this new billboard showing the president lying in a casket. Meanwhile, Israel's Knesset paused for a moment of silence Wednesday to honor the late Senator Lindsey Graham, calling him one of the greatest friends Israel has ever had.
33: May his memory be a blessing.
30: Prime Minister Benjamin Netanyahu canceled the trip to Washington this weekend because Graham's funeral has been postponed until the end of the month. Back in Washington, a growing number of House Democrats are breaking with Israel, backing legislation that would strip U.S. military and humanitarian aid. At the same time, a bipartisan bill is gaining momentum that would permanently dismantle and replace the U.N. agency UNRWA. CBN News spoke with the United Nations watchdog group, which believes the move is long overdue.
34: UNRWA exists only to perpetuate war, grievance, and terrorism. They're not there for solutions. They're there to make war. UNRWA has to be dismantled if we want peace with Israel and Palestinians.
30: UN Watch is also praising a rare United Nations rebuke of Hamas for hijacking humanitarian aid.
34: They would commandeer the trucks. They would sell it on the market. So this is something we knew, and now even the UN is acknowledging it.
30: The president also announced overnight that Iran has released an American citizen wrongly detained under the Biden administration. Paul Petit, CBN News, Jerusalem.
28: Well, we've been warning you for now decades about UNRWA and asking for that to be defunded. The UN was steadfast in saying we want to continue to support it. It's the only refugee program that is specifically targeted to the Palestinian people, and it's been in place for decades. It's long past its usefulness and is clear, has been infiltrated. Members, employees of UNRWA were on the ground soldiers for Hamas on October 7th. Just wrap your head around that one. How do you work for the UN and then go on a terror strike into Israel and rape and kill? It is absolutely incredible to me that the UN wouldn't immediately shut it down. But here we are 3 years later, and it's about time. We've been calling for it for a long time. It would be wonderful to see. At the same time, we're seeing Democrats absolutely turn against Israel and buy into the false narrative that there's some genocide perpetrated by the people of Israel, the state of Israel, that there's some kind of apartheid there. None of that is true. And again, the UN is responsible for that. It's these UN commissions that meet that have been specifically stacked with Islamists in order to find these things. And then it becomes some legitimacy that now becomes part of the narrative, and it's been bought into. And so it's almost an article of faith now and a primary for a Democrat candidate. Do you believe Israel is committing genocide? And if you don't say yes, you don't get elected. It's incredible to me how much truth has been stood on its head. Let's stand with Israel. Let's stand for the real truth that the genocide and all the threats of genocide have come from Hamas, have come from Hezbollah, have come from Iran. They've been at it now for a long time, and Israel has been their target for a long time. Let's stand with Israel. That's the place to be. In other news, dangerous clouds of smoke, flash floods, extreme heat. Weather threats are mounting across America. John Jessup has that story and more from our CBN News Bureau in Washington. John?
0: That is right, Gordon. More than 800 wildfires are burning across Canada, sending massive plumes of smoke into American cities. And in some places in Texas, they've received a year's worth of

0: rain in less than a week. CBN's Kelly Wright reports on the dangerous weather conditions in parts of the country.
1: More than 830 wildfires are burning across Canada. This dramatic video near Ontario shows a train crew surrounded by flames. The Canadian lawmaker who posted the video said the crew members are now safe. Fires are burning in west central Ontario, where dense forests are fueling massive smoke plumes that are moving into the United States, choking air quality from the upper Midwest to the Northeast. Smoke covered the Mackinac Bridge in Michigan, slowing traffic to 20 miles per hour. In New York City, the orange haze blanketed the skyline Wednesday, with officials warning unhealthy air could linger into Thursday. Winds are pushing that smoke further south, creating dangerous conditions for millions. And in Texas, a separate weather threat is unfolding. Slow-moving storms drench parts of southern Texas, washing out roads, flooding farmland, and triggering dozens of high-water rescues. The storms also spawned a tornado in San Antonio, while flash flood warnings remained in effect. In Kerr County, where catastrophic flooding last year killed more than 100 people, including 28 at the historic Camp Mystic summer camp for girls, officials say they are in contact with camps that could be at risk this year.
2: I'm pretty worried. I loaded up all my personal belongings, valuables, and I'm getting out of here.
3: I have seen quite a bit of flooding in my lifetime from growing up there, but nothing this dramatic.
1: And beyond the smoke and flooding, dangerous heat is also building across large parts of the country, with temperatures climbing above 100 degrees in some areas.
4: If you're at home and you can't get to a cool place, fill your bathtub with cool water. Heat is not to be played with. It's just as dangerous as a tornado or hurricane. It can kill you just as easily.
1: Meteorologists are forecasting rain on Friday over the upper Midwest and on Saturday for the Northeast. They say that should help disperse some of the smoke and bring some relief. Kelly Wright, CBN News.
0: Much needed relief. Thank you, Kelly. Well, the skyrocketing sales of GLP-1 weight loss drugs are earning huge profits for drug companies. Some of those revenues have become a godsend for Christian ministries. Medical reporter Lori Johnson explains how one drug company is investing in the cause of Christ.
5: Eli Lilly makes the popular weight loss drugs Zepbound and Mounjaro that are also used to treat type 2 diabetes and cardiovascular disease.
6: Eli Lilly entered the Wall Street history books as the first pharmaceutical company to reach a value of more than $1 trillion. Lilly Endowment, the private Christian-focused charitable foundation, is the company's largest shareholder, owning roughly 10% of its stock.
5: The financial windfall enabled the foundation to give away a jaw-dropping $1.3 billion to Christian causes last year.
7: It's the largest foundation. It's bigger than the Gates Foundation, which a lot of people aren't aware of.
5: Foundation spokesperson Judith Cibula told CBN News it aims to deepen and enrich the religious lives of Christians in the United States across racial and denominational lines, including mainline Protestant, Pentecostal, Catholic, and Orthodox Christian, as well as Black and Hispanic churches. The foundation gave $500 million to Christian theological schools, saying the long-term vitality of congregations depends on excellent pastoral leadership. It also gave $235 million to support a national storytelling initiative that helps ministries seek out and share stories that illuminate the vitality of Christian faith, like those heard in many church testimonies. The foundation also aims to merge faith and technology by granting Notre Dame University $51 million to build a faith-based ethical framework for artificial intelligence.
6: In addition to Christian causes, Lilly Endowment also supports hunger relief, national parks, and schools.
5: And while the success of Lilly's weight loss drugs are at an all-time high, their popularity is expected to increase as researchers discover more benefits to the drugs, such as treating sleep apnea, Alzheimer's, and addiction. So far, Eli Lilly's stock is up 11% this year over last, and if that growth continues, it means more support for Christian institutions next year. Lori Johnson, CBN News.
0: Putting profits to purposeful use. Gordon?
8: And it's all because of a man named Josiah Lilly. His two sons, Josiah Jr. and then Eli Lilly, banded together and said, we want to create an endowment for the future. The initial gift all the way back in 1937 was worth $280,000, which, you know, obviously with inflation, you can say that's worth a whole lot more today. But that $280,000 has multiplied again and again and again, and now you see it over $100 billion. It's the value of saying, we want to do things for God. It's specific in the endowment that it go for Christian purposes, to help Christianity right here in the United States of America. Talk about forward thinking. That's incredible. Talk about the power of multiplication, the law of use, is the exponential returns that my father talked about so much in his wonderful book, The Secret Kingdom. It's writ large before us, over 90 years now of returns, and it's still going strong. That is forward thinking. So congratulations to Josiah, to Eli, Josiah Jr. They were very forward thinking all the way back in 1937. Terry?
9: Well, up next, it began with an act of vandalism. It ended with an apology. As anti-Semitism rises across the country, one town offers a glimpse of what can heal our divisions. That's coming up. And then it's the nation the size of New Jersey, and it's perhaps the most understood in the entire world. One filmmaker answers the question, why stand with Israel? That's later on today's show.
10: Friend, do you remember when it felt good to withdraw your cash from the bank to expand a business, go on vacation, or buy a new car? Well, today, withdrawing your own cash has become a very risky business, according to The Secret War, a shocking new research report. I just read it, and folks, I was amazed to learn why banks are now required to spy on us for the government and then report any suspicious or unusual behavior. I suggest you get The Secret War free. Just call the number on the screen, no charge, from the folks at Swiss America, and get this. Did you know simply spending cash today may be enough to have you branded as a potential criminal? That's right. The new war on cash is really a war against all freedom-loving Americans. The Secret War is yours free, so call the number on the screen and you can tell them Pat Boone gave you the number.
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8: An act of vandalism has become a window into the national divide over Israel. It proves that anti-Semitism has spread beyond big cities. It's straining relationships among friends and neighbors in the small towns of America. Tara Mergener brings us the story from rural Vermont.
16: In Proctorsville, Vermont, a conflict thousands of miles away has left its mark on a local storefront. Security cameras show a man spray-painting Free Palestine and profanity over Israeli flags outside Denise Gebro's fitness studio.
17: A lot of people were scared of neighbors right down the street that wanted the profanity taken down immediately, but turned out to be a 25-year-old man that works in the next town over.
18: This town meeting day, at least four Vermont communities will see a so-called anti-apartheid pledge on the ballot.
16: The vandalism comes as debates over Israel, Gaza, and Palestinian rights reach Vermont town halls.
19: It really showed the success of this campaign and the success of the organizers and activists in Vermont in proving that Palestine is a local issue.
16: Several communities here have recently passed resolutions on apartheid-free communities, criticizing Israeli policy and urging local institutions to reconsider their ties.
20: They are demonizing us.
16: For some Jewish residents, this has moved from politics to a question of safety and whether they feel welcome in their own communities.
20: When you believe that you are against someone who is a literal Nazi or kills children or wants genocide or ethnic cleansing or believes in apartheid, it gives you permission to take matters into your own hands.
16: It's led to the difficult question of where does criticism of Israel or Zionism end and anti-Semitism begin?
21: Occupation is a crime.
16: Some Palestinian rights activists maintain criticism of policy is not hatred of Jews.
22: What we're doing is criticizing the policies and the actions of the state of Israel, not the Jews.
16: Many Jewish advocates say the line is crossed when Jews are targeted for being Jewish or held responsible for the Israeli government action.
23: Whether shouted in the middle of a crowded Manhattan protest or sprayed onto a storefront here in rural Vermont, anti-Semitic slurs take different forms while leaving many Jewish communities feeling threatened and intimidated across the country.
16: Questions confronting this Vermont town are now echoing far beyond its main street. To New York City, where that argument has become a high-profile political fight.
24: The commitment I have made to protect New Yorkers, to protect Jewish New Yorkers, is one that I will uphold.
16: Protesters outside Mayor Zohran Mamdani's residence, however, say his criticism, including calling the war in Gaza genocide, has left Jewish New Yorkers feeling vulnerable.
25: I mean, Jews are being harassed, intimidated. The level of anti-Semitism is beyond anything I thought I'd ever see in this city.
16: Even within the Jewish community, there is disagreement over whether criticism of Israel or its leaders is anti-Semitic.
26: If he believes that what Israel does is criminal and is wrong, then this is not anti-Semitism.
16: Beyond the rhetoric, federal authorities are also investigating violence, allegedly targeting Jewish people and institutions.
27: A horrific scene unfolding at one of the largest synagogues in the U.S.
16: The FBI calls a March attack on a Michigan synagogue Hezbollah-inspired terrorism. And in Boulder, federal prosecutors charged this man with a hate crime following an attack on a gathering highlighting the plight of Israeli hostages. In its 2025 national audit, the Anti-Defamation League recorded more than 6,000 anti-Semitic incidents, the third highest total in the group's history.
28: There absolutely has been a tremendous escalation in anti-Semitic incidents since October 7th in all sectors of life, K-12 and campus, on the streets, in the workplace.
16: Concerns are also playing out in schools. In 2024, the Philadelphia School District agreed to corrective steps after a federal investigation into its response to anti-Semitic harassment. A pro-Israel media watchdog says it fell short.
29: While the school district was supposedly working through a resolution and there were steps that they were supposed to take, there were still issues of anti-Semitic harassment.
16: In Colorado, Boulder Valley Schools is accused of failing to protect a Jewish eighth grader from slurs, harassment, and assaults.
30: Ultimately culminating with a classmate wrapping a Chromebook charging cord around their child's neck and dragging him backwards from his chair till he fell while calling him a stupid.
23: The response to anti-Semitism has also reached Washington. In May, senators introduced the Bipartisan Jewish American Security Act. If passed, it would expand campus civil rights enforcement, security funding for Jewish institutions, and social media transparency.
20: We feel that we are under attack, and it's not just anti-Semitism, it is anti-Zionism.
23: Mark Meckler, president of Convention of States Action, says the responsibility does not rest with politicians alone.
1: The way that you stop this sort of stuff from spreading and stop it from getting worse is you actually stand up and say something about it.
23: Back in Proctorsville, the man who says he defaced Denise's studio apologized to her directly, then publicly on social media.
2: And I'm sorry for the damage I've caused. I'm taking steps, like you said, to work with the members of this community to make this right.
23: As part of making amends, Gebro convinced him to become a volunteer firefighter alongside her, a small but personal measure of hope.
17: As far as I'm concerned, he's my brother. He's going to learn how to save lives instead of hurt them.
3: And what do you think the hope is for this country at this point?
17: This hate subsides and that we can all unify, we can all live together.
23: As anti-Semitism continues to test communities nationwide, the larger question is whether more Americans will eventually choose dialogue and accountability over division. In Proctorsville, Vermont, Tara Mergener, CBN News.
8: Let me ask you a question. Are we seeing marches against Iranians, against the Iranian embassy? Are we seeing them targeted for what their government has done to their own people? Some counts say it's as high as 50,000 people, innocent civilians, unarmed, being shot in the streets of Iran in this year. This isn't some far-off time. This is this year. Are we seeing any kind of protest against that? When you consider that northern Israel is now empty because of the rocket threats from Hezbollah, and more than just the attacks on Israel, the attacks on Lebanese culture and society, where they have taken over, where if you're not with Hezbollah, you live in fear that you could be assassinated if you say anything against them, if you try to oppose them in any way. Southern Lebanon is a no-go area for most Lebanese civilians, which is astounding to me, but we don't see any protests about that. What about Turkey? Let's go back just 100 years to the Armenian genocide. If you call that out today, Turkey will absolutely oppose you, and they're very earnest in trying to cover up that history. But you can say, well, that's 100 years ago. Well, what about their occupation of Cyprus today? What about their continued threats against Greece today? What about what they're doing against the minority communities that they have within their borders and within the borders of Syria? What about that? We're not seeing any of those protests. Why is Israel so unique where it incites this kind of hatred, it incites this kind of violence? And all of that is based on libels. It's based on lies. Israel's not the apartheid state. Just look at the nations surrounding Israel. Back in 1948, they expelled all the Jews. That's apartheid. In Iraq in 1948, they made it a capital crime to be Jewish, that if you were found in Iraq and you were Jewish, you could be executed. That's apartheid. But we're not hearing that called out at all. In Israel, you have Muslim citizens who can vote, get elected, they serve in the IDF, they're free to travel, they're free to do whatever they want to do. It's absolute truth being turned on its head and turned upside down. Let's stand with Israel. Let's realize just how important that nation is, how it's destined to be a light to the nations. And let's also recognize the extraordinary debt we as Americans have to a tiny Jewish community and what they did for the American Revolution. Without that Jewish community, the Continental Army would not have been funded. there would have been no victory in Yorktown. Washington was at his end, and he says, call for Haim Solomon. We need a bailout here. And he took from his own personal fortune to make sure the Continental Army could stay in the field. And it was more than that. There was such an influence on our religious liberty, our whole concept of America. It's incredible the debt we owe. If you want to know more about that story, because I think it's an important story for every American to hear, it's CBN's latest film. It tells the story of the unsung Jewish heroes of the American Revolution, and it's called Jewish Patriots of the American Revolution. So you can see for yourself, learn for yourself the huge role that they played in the earliest days of our republic. You'll see how their courage, their sacrifice helped win the War of Independence. Now, it's available for you for a gift of any dollar amount. The reason we're asking for a donation is we want to fund future documentaries so that we can get the truth out. And here's the truth of what the Jewish people did for the American Revolution. You can go to CBN.com, Jewish Patriots. You can call us, 1-800-700-7000, or you can use that QR code. Watch it today. Get informed so that you can stand up against the anti-Semitism that's all over our nation today. Terry?
4: Well, up next, as anti-Semitism continues to make headlines, a new documentary explains why Christians need to support Jews and the Jewish state. The director behind Why Stand With Israel joins us right after this.
5: We also had members who fought in the war to fight for the cause of liberty.
6: Making sure that army is staffed and supplied. He's able to identify British intelligence agents and send that information on to Washington. After they've served in the army, they look forward to a government which gives to bigotry no sanction, to persecution no assistance.
7: Washington's words are powerful because they express an idea of a world that's different from the one everybody grew up in.
9: This ideal of religious freedom is going to be part of the government, but is it really meant for everyone?
6: Is this going to be a place where you can be free to say what you want about God?
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4: Watch the news and you'll see protests against Israel. No other nation on earth engenders this much controversy. Yet while many people are quick to blame Israel, few know the history, the faith, or even the people at the center of the debate. And filmmaker Brian Sanders believes that story is far bigger than the headlines.
12: Brian Sanders is the CEO of Why Stand With Israel, a documentary designed to educate and inspire the global church to support the nation of Israel. Brian's goal is to turn hearts to the Jewish people. He also aims to reduce anti-Semitism and the boycotting of Israeli goods. Through this new documentary, the first in a series, Brian also hopes to rid viewers of misconceptions about Israel and lead many to Jesus, the Jewish Messiah.
4: Well, Brian Sanders is here with us now. We welcome you back. It's good to see you.
0: It's a pleasure to be here. Thank you, Terry.
4: Talk a little bit about this rise in anti-Semitism. We've talked about it in the news at the start of the show today. What? Why?
0: Well, anti-Semitism is rampant in every sector we see. We see it in politics. We see it in our town squares. Yeah. It's in our education system. You just look at the campuses being overrun.

0: beloved people. I mean, Genesis 12:3 says, I will bless those who bless you, and whoever curses you, I will curse. And through you, all the nations of the earth, or some versions say families on the earth, will be blessed. So we it's the only place on planet earth that God sent his only son to. And this is where he's coming back. So we owe a deep respect and to the Jewish people and the nation of Israel. And so with replacement theology that is so rampant today, again, God talks about no other nation more in his word than the nation of Israel, approximately 2,400 times. And yet there's still this, diabolical teaching called replacement theology that is within the church that doesn't believe that we look at God saying that he replaced his covenant people and land with us, the church, which goes against his word, his character, and his nature. And so we do have a biblical responsibility to stand with Israel, and we can do that in many ways, in our love, our tithes, our offerings, but also our biblical worldview lining up with his word.
1: Yeah. You know, that teaching of replacement theology is coming right from the pulpit in many places.
0: Yeah, absolutely.
1: And so people don't have knowledge about all of this. They receive, of course, whatever their spiritual leader is presenting them with. How do we battle against that? How do we show truth? I mean, obviously your film, but...
0: Oh, thank you. Well, it's right there in the heart of God's word. You know, we see God's unconditional love and promises he made with the Jewish people and the nation of Israel. And really, that should be our go-to. That should be our default. And, you know, what we're seeing in some of these surveys, we have a survey in our film that shows how much the majority of the church is riding the fence and where they stand with Israel. And the numbers are truly staggering. I mean, it's mind-boggling to see that this is where we're at here in 2026. And, you know, as a church as a whole, we were silent during the Holocaust. And even today, after October 7th, a majority of the church is still silent. And how can this possibly be? Our Messiah, our Savior and King, was fully Jewish. And so if you don't recognize Israel, and that's not centric to your biblical worldview.
1: The writers of the New Testament.
0: Yeah. I mean, Apostle Paul said, go to the Jew first. I mean, if we don't have Israel as centric in our faith, how are we going to navigate in these end times where we're living to know what's coming down the road?
1: So Gordon referred to this just a little while ago. You don't see people carrying placards and standing in the street, you know, against Hamas, against Iran. Why is there such dislike of the Jew, of Israel?
0: Well, it's because of God's covenants and his love and his promises for his beloved people and land that he made an everlasting covenant with. And our next film is based on Psalms 2:1. Why do the nations rage? And it says, why do the nations rage and the people plot a vain thing? And it says the kings set themselves against who? The Lord and his anointed. Well, that's Father God, Elohim, and Yeshua, Jesus, our Messiah and King. So they can't physically battle and come against him in the flesh. So who do they come up against? His covenants, the Jewish people and the nation of Israel. And we're seeing that very rampant today in this hour.
1: We're hearing so much about sanctions.
0: Yeah.
1: And talk a little bit about that and what our perspective on that should be.
0: Are you talking about the sanctions on, say, Turkey
1: and Qatar,
0: the BDS? Well, no, I look at it as this. We have a role as believers. When we look at the BDS movement is to, you know, just protest anything made in Israel. Well, we know our Messiah and King, his trade was a carpenter beside being the savior of the world. So imagine us believers protesting what he has made with his physical hands as a carpenter. And we should be promoting the things of God and the things that are near and dear to his heart and the people that he has this endearment love for that he calls the apple of my eye and his treasured possession. So we do have that responsibility to stand with them and support them, not just with their tithes and offerings, but their products as well.
1: I was just going to say, talk about ways we can support them, some practical everyday ways that believers who want to follow biblical admonition might support them.
0: Well, we can do it with not just our tithes and offerings, but our love, with our biblical worldview lining up with the scriptures, because God, as we know, made an everlasting covenant with his people and land. And so, you know, if we look at all the technology we have in the world, like our phones and our laptops, the chips were made in Israel. So if you say you're boycotting Israel, then throw away your phone, throw away your laptops, your technical devices. There's a lot of marvels coming out of Israel that you can still see today that God's hand is still on his beloved people and land. And so we support them with our biblical worldview that lines up with scripture and, the Holy Spirit will lead you from there.
1: You know, lots of times we say, well, all I could do was pray.

0: but what an interesting time for those of us who are grafted in.
1: Absolutely.
0: To pray for the first.
1: I completely agree with that. You know, we can pray the peace of Jerusalem every day, but we need to make sure our biblical worldview is lining up with the scriptures. And, you know, go and visit the land. I remember the first time I went to Israel when I was working here at CVN and covering President Obama's only visit, which I had a God appointment at the Western Wall right there with a fellow colleague at the Middle East Bureau, and realized that in this healthy theological conversation that I had replacement theology and I didn't even know I had it. And so we can bless the Jewish people by understanding what God's word says about him, about them, and why he made this ever everlasting come with them, and we can bless them with our love, our actions, our tithes, and just even in this hour where it's so integral to be standing with them when the whole world seems to be going against them.
0: Well, choose to be knowledgeable, friends. Brian, thank you for being with us. One of the ways to
1: My honor. Thank you. Brian's film.
0: It's called Why Stand with Israel, and you can find out how to watch the movie, how to support future movies, because this is part of an ongoing series, by going to see whystandwithisrael.com. Check it out. It's for you. Brian, thank you. It's great to see you.
1: My pleasure. Thank you for having me.
0: Thanks. Gordon?
2: Yeah. Well, coming up, this woman wanted to take a nap, and God had other plans. See how a divinely inspired trip to a sporting goods store wound up rescuing two drug addicts. That's ahead on today's 700 Club.
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5: Welcome back to Washington for the CBN Newsbreak. Millions plan to tune in tonight to President Trump's primetime speech to the nation. The topic? Election integrity in America. Teasing his address, the president announced, quote, really big news. It comes as Republicans in Congress are working to pass the president's Save America Act. The bill would ban mail-in ballots and put new requirements on voter identification. Opponents argue it will disenfranchise eligible voters. Well, after weeks of competition in more than 100 matches, the final two teams of the 2026 World Cup are set to face off in the championship. Argentina beat England 2-1, scoring two late goals in Wednesday's semifinal. The reigning world champions now advance to play for a consecutive title Sunday against Spain. Spain defeated France 2-0 on Tuesday. Well, you can always get the latest from CBN News by going to our website at cbnnews.com. Gordon and Terry will be back with more of the 700 Club right after this.
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2: Kai is a toddler with two hernias. They cause her constant pain. Her family could never afford to pay for the surgery she desperately needs. And thanks to you, they don't have to.
12: For two-year-old Kai, playtime was supposed to be full of laughter and fun. But lately, it often ended in tears.
13: I was really scared because the hernia on her lower abdomen grew to the size of a lemon. When she strained, it got even bigger.
12: Soon, doctors confirmed Rosario's fears. Her daughter had not one, but two hernias. The one on the right was more serious and was stuck in the abdominal wall.
14: Sometimes when we are playing, she says it hurts. She stops, lies down, or cries because her hernia starts to hurt.
12: A few months ago, they looked for help at a public hospital, but never got a call for an appointment. Kai's parents couldn't afford to pay for the surgery on their own.
13: I have to feed three girls with very little money, and they have school expenses. I cried and I prayed a lot, but I never lost faith. I knew God could open a door.
12: Then, thanks to you, when Operation Blessing learned of Kai's dangerous hernia, we paid for her to receive the surgery she needed. After the operation, Rosario said Kai is like a new child. She's free from pain and can run, jump, and play like other kids her age.
14: I love seeing her run. She is full of joy now.
13: Since the surgery, I haven't seen her limping or complaining of pain. Now she can play for hours.
12: As we finished our visit with the family, we took a moment to pray with them and bless them.
13: My mother's heart is at peace now that you helped her. The operation completely changed Kai's life, and mine too.
14: Thank you.
2: A thank you from Kai goes to you if you're a member of the 700 Club. Because you give, and because you give faithfully, we're able to have the medical teams in place that can identify cases like this and then say, we know what to do. We know where to go. We know how to get the medicine, get the doctors involved, make everything happen for you so you can have a hope, you can have a future, and you don't have to live in pain anymore. 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
0: Go buy dumbbells. That's what Jennifer Beebe heard from the Lord one day. So she and her husband got in the car and went to the store. What happened next changed their lives and the lives of two strangers as well.
16: Today was the day that Jennifer Beebe was going to buy dumbbells. However, she needed a nap first.
17: And I heard the Lord say, "No, get up and go get your dumbbells." And I said, "Okay." So I told my husband.
18: When God tells her something, she will drop everything, you know. It's hard to comprehend that level of obedience.
16: Jennifer learned long ago not to question God's instructions. So she and her husband Ryan drove to the local sporting goods store in Peoria, Illinois to buy dumbbells. On the way, they noticed a homeless couple holding up a sign at an intersection.
17: And I looked over at them and I said, "Let's stop right now." And he said, "No." He said, "We'll come back to them." He said, "Let's go to the sporting goods store first." Of course, this had to be God.
18: There was no dumbbells in the sporting goods store. Like, that seems impossible.
17: It made absolutely no sense. And I thought, why in the world did we have to come here?
16: The reason would soon be known as they drove home. The couple they saw earlier had moved to another spot.
17: We see them at the gas station, and I had $20 on me, and I was like, "Well, I know I need to give that to them, and then I want to pray for them."
16: Doug Stacy had been homeless for 20 years. Heather, not as long. Both were drug addicts, trying to stay comfortable in the 100 degrees plus heat.
18: So we just pull right up on them, jump out, start talking to them.
19: He's like, "I believe in God and this and that."
20: I'm like, "Oh boy, what do we have in store for today?"
17: "Would love to pray for you." I said, "In fact, I wanted to stay home and take a nap, but the Lord put on my heart that I needed to go get a set of dumbbells."
20: I was like, "She's lying. There's no way."
17: It was like she went white.
20: That sounds crazy.
17: And she told me that about an hour before, a man had came up to them and handed them a set of dumbbells.
20: We had a pair of dumbbells in the pull-behind carts that we had on our bikes.
19: I just thought that was ironic. You see, he'd mentioned dumbbells, and I was like, wow, yeah.
17: It was absolutely a confirmation to me, yes. And I love when the Lord works in that kind of way. So I prayed for them. And then as I'm standing there praying, I heard the Lord say, "I want you to go put them up in a hotel."
16: Jennifer and Ryan took the homeless couple to a local hotel and paid for a two-week stay. Heather and Doug couldn't remember the last time they had had a shower, a bed, and a locked door for safety.
20: I think Ryan and Doug went and got us some food, and we sat at the picnic table for a while, and we talked and hugged a lot and cried a lot and said thank you a lot.
16: The couple exchanged phone numbers and kept in touch briefly, until Doug's phone was lost.
17: I continued to pray for them. I thought about them quite often.
20: You know, we always thought of them. Every time we stood out on that corner flying a sign, you know, I'm like, I hope maybe they'll just ride by and see us.
16: The Beebes continued to follow God's prompting, helping anyone they saw in need. What, God? Then one day, 4 years later, while eating at a mission barbecue, Jennifer happened to look across the restaurant.
17: And I told Ryan, I'm like, "Babe, look at that woman."
18: I tell Jen, "Where do I know her from?"
17: "I think that's her. I think that's the couple we prayed for." And Ryan is looking and he is going, "It is. It's them. It's Heather and Doug."
16: Tentatively, Jennifer and Ryan walked over.
20: He goes, this is going to sound crazy if I don't have the right people, but did you guys used to be homeless? And then everybody started crying.
15: Heather and Doug never forgot the love and generosity shown to them that hot September day. For another year and a half after that encounter, they continued living on the streets. Still, something in them had changed.
20: Willing to meet us where we were at and take us exactly who we were at that moment. It kind of maybe was the tipping point in us trusting people from the Christian community again.
15: Finally exhausted by their lifestyle, the couple checked into a drug treatment center and got clean. They also started going to church, learning more about God's love.
19: We did pray about it even when we were at our bottom. We met a few good people, and we were like, God, I want to be like them. And we became those people.
15: Heather and Doug both got jobs and rented an apartment. Doug began writing music, pouring out his heart to God.
19: Reach down, Redeemer, pull me from the grave. In your endless mercy, teach this broken heart to crave. Only you set my spirit free. Oh God, help me be.
15: After reuniting, the Beebes and Stacys continued to stay in touch. Today, Heather works with the homeless and is planting seeds, much like Jennifer. Trusting God will bring the growth.
20: We see and put people first, and we lead with love, and nobody can or will tell me that I don't know what it's like, because I absolutely do.
17: That sometimes it's just in these small things that you don't realize by stepping out in faith and obedience what that downstream is going to do.
0: What a remarkable story. We were just sitting here saying, wow. Because two people who had things to do, places to go, probably people to see, stopped long enough to actually care about the people that they were stopping for because God told them to. You know, we have to be willing to listen to God like that. But what a miracle to see these lives so saved, this friendship anchored, and kind of an encouragement to all of us.
2: Just incredible that you dedicate yourself to say, I want to listen to God. In our lives, we've known people that were absolutely blown by the Holy Spirit, and they were kind of hard to keep up with, but you would step back and say, okay, God's at work. How is this going to play out, and what's my role in it? Some of us, it's to get the direction. Okay, let's go get some dumbbells. And how that all played out is all a miracle. Some of us are just like the wonderful husband you just saw, who said, okay.
0: Yeah.
2: You know, you hear from God. Okay, let's go. Let's see how this is going to work out. And then to take it to so many different levels and be in that journey for that period of time, just to see how that miracle was going to unfold. And then the witness that was left behind, not some, you know, okay, what's going to happen today, but that you reached out and touched me. And you cared, and I felt that.
0: Yeah.
2: And just the impact of that. So be a sower. I mean, there's so much to the parable of the sower, but it just starts with a sower went out to sow. And what are you sowing? What's the seed you're sowing? Well, it's the Word of God, but it's also how that is expressed. What emotional memory are you leaving? What spiritual impact are you leaving? Without that, you're not going to see the harvest. But if you do, wonderful things. You can be on these wonderful God adventures. And Terry knows nothing about that, where she went on a wonderful God adventure. And, yeah, all right, I'll go to Ukraine. I'll adopt. You're there. And then suddenly, there's two more girls. And so what was a journey for one then became a journey for three and then became a lifetime journey. And from that, Orphans Promise, and now over 70 nations, how many, not just thousands, tens of thousands, but millions of children's families all impacted because one person said yes to God.
0: You know, I thought of the Good Samaritan in this story also, when they didn't just give them the $20 they had. They bought food and paid for the hotel for 2 weeks.
2: Right. Yeah.
0: Let's do it.
2: Yeah. And then came back again. And kept coming back, kept checking.
0: Love it.
2: All right. Well, we leave you these words from Luke. With God, you just saw a story. With God, nothing will be impossible. For all of us here, for Terry, for me, God bless you. Open your ears. Ask God, what do you want me to do today? We'll see you tomorrow.
9: Friday, a pair of strangers.
1: I was like, I like this guy.
9: Brought together by a fatal lung disease.
10: The moment I saw him, I was taken back by all the machines.
9: Their unlikely love story.
11: 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I'd never seen it from the other side.
9: That doctors said they'd never have.
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11: We were able to gain something. We gained life.
21: Mordecai Shefto was born into one of Georgia's first Jewish families. By 17, he was a successful merchant in Savannah. And when the war broke out several years later, Shefto didn't hesitate to give his time and money to the Patriot cause. He joined an underground network known as the Sons of Liberty, with other patriots like Paul Revere, Samuel Adams, and Patrick Henry. And in 1776, he spearheaded the American campaign to expel the British from Savannah. As quartermaster, he bought food, uniforms, and weapons for the troops, often paying for them out of his own pocket. He was given the rank of colonel, making him the highest-ranking Jewish man in the Continental Army.
22: Jewish Patriots of the American Revolution. 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
27: Do you find wearing, you know, the habits and being in religious life, is there an expectation that the more religious someone is, the more God will show up in their life? Is that something you deal with?
28: I think that miracles often bring about a kind of revolution of grace in a person's life, but they also draw our attention to the quiet, the unseen, the hidden movements of grace that are often afoot in the human heart in ways that are largely undetectable, but still awesome. So I came up over the saddle probably at about like 1:30, and I spent what was in effect like the next two plus hours trying to find the trail. I was just going up and down that trail, trying to see if I could identify things from new vantages, trying to take turns, which my map indicated ought to be available, but always doing so at the wrong point and basically coming up against a sheer drop, a type of thing that I could not navigate on 2 feet. And then it was at that point, maybe like an hour and a half into the adventure, where I started hearing in the valleys, you know, in that region, I started hearing it sounded to me like avalanches. But I just started kind of praying continuously, just asking the Lord for help, for guidance, for indications, you know, praying through the intercession of the Blessed Virgin. You know, I've been praying to the Lord, I'm praying to Our Lady. And I just said like a little prayer to my mom, basically like, if you can, you know, help me in this situation. And in that moment, like within 5 seconds, I saw a marker that I hadn't seen to that point. You appeal to saints because God, in his loving kindness, has seen fit to draw you to him in the setting of the Christian community. That God loves you so much that he will give you access to all manner of good things. Death is bad, and we do fear it on some level, but we can experience a joy and anticipation of heaven which keeps that fear in check and even overwhelms that fear by a yet more potent affection.
29: Gen Z has been written off.
30: It looked like everything was okay when deep down it wasn't.
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4: Available now.
27: Welcome back to Heaven Meets Earth. I am your co-host you love second most, Ryan Bethay. You'll notice that my illustrious co-host, Abby Robertson, could not be with us today. But don't turn off the podcast right now. I assure you, we still have a great interview. And I'm going to place those expectations upon my very good friend and our guest, Father Gregory Pyne. If you were curious as to his outfit, for those watching and not listening, we are going to have him explain what these wizard robes are that he is adorning for us. But so much more about what he's wearing and why he has these cool beads he prays with, and all the mysteries of the Catholic Church will be unveiled to us today with Father Pyne. So Father Pyne, thank you so much for joining us on the show today.
28: It's my joy. Thanks for having me.
27: It is. Okay, I want to double click on that. So my joy. And when I first met you, yep. So
28: way
27: obviously on this show, we love having ecumenical dialogues and just because we know that, I mean, correct me if I'm wrong, Catholic position is that God works anywhere. He's not beholden to any one particular tradition. He can work anywhere, anytime, any place, and you don't have to be Catholic to see amazing miracles.
28: That is true. Okay. CF, Lumen Gentium, paragraph 16, for those of you who are nerds and want to follow links in the show notes.
27: We will put that in the show notes there. So would you just explain what that is for us?
28: There's a document that was produced by the Second Vatican Council, which is like the last time that Catholics had a huge family team meeting to try to clarify what we think and do. And in that document, they kind of drilled down on kind of what's going on, especially with non-Christian religions, but then also with various Christian ecclesial communions or churches. And the basic statement is the Catholic belief is that the Church of Christ subsists in the Catholic Church. So like you have access to the whole of it in the Catholic faith, but that elements of grace and salvation exist outside of like the Catholic bounds, as it were, so that God's gift is so potent that it spills over and it's present. Obviously, like Orthodoxy, Protestantism, those are clear things like baptism, obviously, and Christian marriage and other things besides. But then it goes
27: Chick-fil-A.
28: On. The Lord's chicken. Amen. Okay. Then it goes on to describe, you know, how the Lord is at work and present in Judaism, in Islam, in those who seek him with an upright heart and beyond. So that is to say, like, sometimes people have the impression that Catholics are a rather exclusive club in that Catholicism exists so as to afford the Catholics themselves the opportunity for self-congratulations. It's like, look at us being Catholics.
27: I mean, you are the one wearing the cool outfit between the two of us. So, although I should say there are plenty of Protestant churches where the pastor is wearing some very significant apparel.
28: Yeah. I don't know actually how many people would consider my outfit cool. You know how sometimes when you hang out with people and you acclimate yourself to their sense of style, you start thinking like, yeah, it is cool to do that or to dress that way. So I think it's like cool to a very limited subset of humanity, but I think basically everyone else is like, what's wrong with you? So yeah. So thank you for thinking it's cool. I've duped you.
27: I do think it's cool. So actually, perhaps you could actually, because I think it's, I didn't know, and it's taken me so much time to learn all the proper terminology and just the history of that, but give the folks at home a little background on why you're wearing what you're wearing, your order, and you could also, if you so choose, you could parallel it with Harry Potter houses if you want to give us some context of what the Dominicans are.
28: Sure, yeah, gladly. So I am a Dominican friar, and we're called Dominicans because the order was founded by St. Dominic in 1216. And the emphasis with the Dominican friars is on preaching and teaching. So for folks who are familiar with Catholic religious orders like the Dominicans or the Franciscans or the Benedictines or the Cistercians or the Jesuits or the Redemptorists, all Catholic but kind of with different emphases. The word that we use in Catholic conversations is charism. So like a kind of particular stamp or a particular mission from the Most High God to carry out within the setting of the church and for the world beyond. And yeah, what else is interesting? Oh, yeah, so I'm wearing a white habit.
27: So it's called a habit.
28: We call it a habit, yeah.
27: So when they say the seven habits of highly successful people,
28: yeah,
27: this would be one of them.
28: Yeah, so if I were to possess seven habits, I could. Yeah, you get it.
27: Yeah.
28: So it's referred to as a habit, and that connection is not insignificant. So we refer to a habit as something that you develop which perfects your activity. I mean, it might be a bad habit, but a good habit is a type of pattern of behavior that you develop which perfects your activity. So rather than being like, am I going to do this right thing? You get in the habit of doing this right thing. You form a virtue. So it's a way of kind of shaping who you are, shaping your personality and your approach to life. And the idea is that a habit the one that I'm wearing, so the second sense of the term, would shape who I am and shape my approach to life. Not just in that I would be embarrassed to be seen in a black window, tinted window black. I don't know the arrangement of those words, but that I wouldn't take a Cadillac Escalade to the recording of the show, but in the sense that it should communicate to me and to those with whom I live something of the sobriety of the call to live a gospel life, because it's basically a garment of penance.
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27: And so as a friar, when you join an order, is this, what's the idea here is that since priests are have to be single and celibate, right? So but the idea is that you live amongst others,
28: yeah.
27: And that's part of spiritual formation. And what's, I guess maybe walk us through, like when you join an order, is this something you have to, if you're going to be a priest, you either have to be part of a church or an order, right?
28: Yeah. So two main ways to be a priest. The one is to be a priest in a place. The other is to be like a priest with a particular charism. So we call the former ones diocesan priests. So it's like you've got the Diocese of Brooklyn. And if you're from Brooklyn or if you've lived in Brooklyn, you might join the Diocese of Brooklyn. And then you'll almost always serve a church in Brooklyn or environs. But then you have religious orders, religious congregations more broadly. And they're not so much tied to place. They're tied to the charism. And they're tied to the community that they join. So like in my case, I joined the province of St. Joseph, which has territorial bounds, but we're just kind of here, there, and everywhere. But in effect, I've promised obedience within the setting of my community, so to be part of my community. So I live in a community of like 65 or 70 men. And I think part of that is – one of the things I love about being Christian is that's not so much a testimony of strength as it is an admission of weakness. C.S. Lewis has that point in Mere Christianity where he says that the Christian is not often a better man. He's often a worse man because it takes a certain degree of brokenness and then acknowledgement of brokenness to reach out in dependence upon God for your very life breath, the life of grace and virtue. And so, sometimes there's some misconceptions that like, look at these guys pretending to be Ubermenschen, pretending to be superheroes. That's not it. There's a sense in which I think to join religious life, you have to have a pretty keen appreciation of your weakness and your woundedness and your need for deliberate Christian community if you are going to be generous with your life and make of it a pleasing sacrifice. So I love it because you kind of come to community with this disposition of mendicancy or beggary. It's like you beg God for your life and you beg it in the presence of or in company with the brethren, which I find very precious. So, yeah.
27: And one more, and just on the Dominicans, I know you might be too humble to say this, but the Dominicans are sort of renowned for their education, right? Their process, the doctors of the church. Explain the cool, you have the cool initials when I say, I know Father Gregory Pine, are you down with OP? You know me. And you, what is the order of preachers? So
28: exactly.
27: Tell us about that.
28: Yes. Yeah, so it's called the order of preachers. Basically, it's a 13th century thing. And I suppose there's a 21st century application. So when St. Dominic lived, most diocesan priests, that first category that we mentioned, and most religious priests didn't really have the right to preach because they just weren't as well educated and they just kind of couldn't rely upon themselves or be relied upon to preach consistently and well that wouldn't confuse the faithful. So there's a kind of sense like, listen, just living your ordinary Christian life it'll be good, it'll be sufficient, but don't get into too many complexities because it just might confuse or confound the people of God. Bishops, they had permission, generally speaking, to preach. And so what St. Dominic saw was a need for more preaching because in the time that he lived, there are folks who were getting the gospel kind of strange and wrong. So there's a group called the Cathars, sometimes called the Albigensians, and they had it in their mind that everything material was bad, specifically that it was evil. And you end up with a lot of weird consequences, like the incarnation could not have happened because Christ wouldn't take flesh to himself. Flesh is evil. Or like marriage is bad. You know, it's just a concession to the weakness of the flesh. Nothing good can come about of it because it makes more flesh. So, crazy consequences. But St. Dominic realized that you needed educated preachers to kind of take some of these errors on. And so he obtained permission and then sought for his brothers an education to suit them to that preaching task. And so Dominicans since the 13th century have kind of always had that privilege. Again, not to say better than, it's just to say they fit within a particular part of the church, or we fit within a particular part of the church, which is especially, yeah, desirous of, open to that kind of doctrinal clarification, which sets people free.
27: So you are, in effect, the Ravenclaws of the Catholic Church.
28: Yeah, I forgot to apply, actually. So thanks for bringing it around to some of the more important content. Yeah, Ravenclaw, I think, is a safe bet. So at peace or at rest in the company of individuals like Cho Chang.
27: Okay. Amazing. Well, you and I met at a Catholic conference. Shocker, I know.
28: Yep.
27: And you said something which I really appreciate, which is, and it, I want to get into your story. You know, I was introduced to you because I was like any Protestant there saying, I'm really having trouble understanding this doctrine of the Immaculate Conception, which I was surprised. I thought that referred to Jesus. Spoiler alert, it turns out that it refers to Mary being sinless. And I thought, what? And so I asked another friend wearing a fellow habit, you know, one of your brethren. And he said, oh, I know who can solve this for you. Let me introduce you to Father Pine. And he walks over, and you, I think, had just done several hours of ministry and were ready to go get an overpriced latte somewhere. And he said, hey, Father Pine, come explain the doctrine of Mary's sinlessness to this Protestant. And it was like Neo in the Matrix when he just learns a new skill. And you were just like, my joy. And you summoned it up. And I've actually stolen that phrase because I deeply love that, because every time you're asked to do anything, it's my joy. So is that a Dominican thing? Is that your thing? Because it seems like you are, in a sense, just like, hey, I'm speaking out that I am a servant of God. And so if I have an opportunity to bless someone in God's name, I'm going to do it.
28: I think it's partially inspired by Chick-fil-A, but on account of the fact that they had staked out the my pleasure territory, I wanted to be somewhat novel in my approach. But I also think it's like...
27: So it's not, I was hoping it was some mystical tradition where you say, you speak first, my joy, and then the mind and the heart follow.
28: No,
27: but you're telling me that you basically just rip this off from Chick-fil-A.
28: Well, I mean, there are a lot of good things to rip off from Chick-fil-A, like Chick-fil-A sauce, which, by the way, is made of honey mustard and barbecue sauce. That breaks your experience open to you, does it not? Okay.
27: If we don't get them to sponsor this after this interview, I don't know what will. But
28: that'd
27: please
28: be awesome
27: continue.
28: If they did. They give away a lot of free food to charitable causes. I don't want to make this whole thing about Chick-fil-A, but you need to know.
27: I'm sensing a really interesting attachment to that. We're going to
28: we'll move on eventually, but probably 15 minutes after I die. Okay, so yes, my joy. I think that there's an early 20th century author who says that modern man is haunted by the fear that his real life is elsewhere. And, you know, we find ourselves often saying, like, if I could just get through this, or if I could just get over that, then I'd be happy. Like, if I could just get myself financially stable, or if I could get myself into my whatever state of life, you know, get myself married in Catholic circles, get myself in, you know, like ordained or, you know, professed in religious life, whatever it is. But the threat is that we end up looking past where God is, in fact, healing us and growing us, which is to say the present moment, in which is grace and virtue and gifts are made so abundantly available. And so I think sometimes, you know, it's like you get tired and you get hungry and you get whatever else, you know, we suffer various difficulties throughout the course of our life. And those often pose kind of temptations to look beyond the present to an ideal future in which all of our difficulties will be resolved. But I think it's important just to kind of see in the present moment an opportunity in which to love the Lord and to love those whom the Lord entrusts us. And maybe like, yeah, to say my joy is a little bit of a training in that. It's partly aspirational, but it's also like partly, just descriptive. I'm gonna slow down.
27: It led to our friendship, which is great, because you had to say my joy, and I think I knew you had to talk to me. And so, and then we descended into Star Wars and any sort of Christological, you know, truths that can be drawn from that original trilogy. Mm-hmm. We'll get to the other one.
28: Yeah.
27: So I have a few things I really want to talk to you about beyond your habits, and thank you for the Dominican primer, because I just find I think that's one of the things about being Protestant is that it's, you know, your experience, even though there's a bunch of different Protestant churches, a lot of them you go to, it's a very similar setup, right? Where there's a Bible, there's usually now a Grammy Award winning band, there's great coffee, and it's a pretty unique experience. But when you start hanging around Catholic circles, right, you just threw out 9 different orders, which might as well be different Pokemon characters I've never heard of, right?
5: Snorlax.
27: And there's different words for everything. I had a good friend who's Catholic, and we prayed before a meal, and I said, Lord, thank you for divine appointments. And afterwards he goes, thank you for praying for us. What's a divine appointment? And I was like, you know, a meeting. And he goes, oh. And I forget, there was a Catholic term he used, right? It was like for like, oh, God's providence.
5: Exactly. And
27: I was like, yeah, mine sounds better, you know? Yeah. And he was like, oh, yeah. So I guess that's so. I wonder how much we are sometimes saying the same thing, but with different words. Although there are a lot more words, it seems.
5: Yeah.
27: Like it feels sometimes like Catholicism is like intentionally making things more academic and tougher. Like, do you feel that's a fair criticism?
5: So I think, okay, so here's my little defense. I come from the nerdier corner of ecclesial life, or from the nerdier neighborhood. So like everyone with whom I hang out is kind of like, well, actually.
27: So you're the Big Bang Theory of Catholicism.
5: Yes. I don't know what that reference is, because just as I don't watch TV, neither do you watch Taylor Swift or listen to Taylor Swift.
27: Fair point.
5: Yeah. Okay. I think hopefully the disposition which informs that is I want to know what's true, so that way I can conform my life to what's good. And if I can get fine-grained in my knowledge of the truth, well, then let's get after it. I think sometimes, you know, like this desire for further distinctions or for further clarifications can be a little bit dry and academic in its approach, and it can get into needless hair splitting. But I think by and large, the desire for further inquiry is born of a hope that we can actually know God as he reveals himself, and we can embrace God as he mediates himself. So I think that, like, yeah, there are different traditions in the church, and they'll describe mysteries under different rubrics. And some are completely content to say, like, it's a mystery. You're just going to have to grapple with that fact and stop trying to shed light on what is obscure of its very nature. But my kind of disposition towards the mysteries is it's not that they're like dark or obscure. It's that they're super luminous. They're super intelligible. And we are not well equipped to inquire into those things, because we're going to be totally overwhelmed by said luminosity and intelligibility. But it's also a joy to try, you know, provided that we don't do so in a way that's proud or vainglorious, or that's just kind of morally ugly. Provided we do so with a disposition like, God, I'm here for it. Whatever you want to reveal, whatever you want to mediate, I'm signed up. I'm all in. I'm wearing the dress. Party on. But I have to be content to recognize that these things surpass me, that they transcend me. So if I start pretending like I've got it figured out, then I'm wrong. Or if I start pretending like I've comprehended God, then I'm wrong, because God is not compassed by my mind. You know, he doesn't fit in my little head. So yeah, that's the disposition with which I approach it. So yeah, we have a lot of words, and a lot of distinctions, some of which are helpful, some of which aren't as helpful. But the hope is that we get fine-grained, or we fine-tune, as it were, with this kind of disposition of openness to God's revelation and mediation.
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27: So obviously on this show, we do like to highlight miracles, and it's tough because I think from Scripture, if you read, especially the early church, right, it seems like the miracles, by definition, they have to be rare. Otherwise, they wouldn't be miracles, sure. Right? But also, they seem to be a regular occurrence of a lot of, if you walk with Christ enough, like, you're going to need a miracle, right? Mm-hmm. And I always think about, we need miracles as much today as we did back then. And so you mentioned, you know, not having a ton, but have there been any miracles? I know, you know, the fact that you're still here, you know, is a miracle. And that's true for all of us. Like, it's a miracle every day. But you actually have a story where it is actually a miracle that you're actually sitting here with us today. So maybe this is a good segue, and you could tell us that story.
5: Sure. Yeah. So I like hiking. I have liked hiking for, at this stage of the game, a little more than half of my life. And I would say that, yeah, just by natural disposition, I like to get to the top of high mountains, and I like to navigate my way through difficult circumstances. So I'm often pushing myself perhaps more than prudence would dictate as appropriate. And as a result of which, I found myself in a lot of...
27: And you wonder why I declined some of your hiking invitations after this. But yeah, so you found yourself off the beaten path.
5: Yeah, I found myself off the beaten path. And there was a time actually, so Between 2020 and 2023, I was assigned in Switzerland. I was studying for a doctorate at the University of Freiburg. But Switzerland's a small country, and wherever you are in the country, you're a stone's throw away from some of the most beautiful hikes in the whole wide world. And so when I went over there, a close friend counseled me not to work on the weekends. He said, you're going to be writing this 600-page book. It's going to be totally overwhelming and world-consuming, and the temptation is going to be to work on said book every minute of every hour of every day, and you have to resist that or it will ruin your life. So you need to like stake out time for leisure, for worship. Obviously, like the worship is built into a religious life, but you need to stake out time for sanity. Otherwise, you'll lose a hold of it. So I said, hey, sounds like sound advice. So I would go hiking basically every Saturday. And I, you know, the community of 20 men had like three cars. So provided that one of those cars was available, I could just hop in and be at a trailhead within 40, 50, 60 minutes. And it was great. So I just played a lot in the mountains. And I made some bad choices. But for the most part, I could extricate myself from those bad choices.
27: When you say a bad choice, meaning like, oh, I'm going to try this trail. And yeah, it's not so much a trail as it is a general direction.
5: Yeah. So like my first kind of compromise position, I was in the Kiental Valley. So for those of you who have been to Switzerland, I was in the canton of Bern. And the main valley that runs through Bern is called the Emmental. And then there's all these little valleys that come off the Emmental. And this little guy is called the Kiental. And I was trying to go to the top of this mountain, which I think was called like the Gifferspitz or the doesn't matter. But I was trying to get to the top of it and this fog rolled in and you got to the point where the ground looked a lot like the sky and I couldn't differentiate between them. And I'm looking at the topographical map and I recognize that once I get to the top of this mountain, there's a pretty sheer drop just on the other side of it. So like when you arrive at the point where you're getting to the top of a mountain on hands and knees, you know that you're in a compromised position. So yeah, things like that. I would just do things like that probably with greater frequency than prudence demands. So my second year there, it had been like November of 2021. I was due to take a hike. I don't actually know the name of the valley, but it's in the area around Verbier. Again, for those who know Switzerland, that's one of like the adventure sport capitals of the country. And it's not too far from the Grand Saint Bernard, which is one of the passes through which you can pass from Switzerland to Italy. It's the pass that Hannibal took. It's the pass Napoleon took. It's a pass that a lot of cool people took. So I was in that region in the valley of the little town from which I departed. It was called Fionnet. And in Switzerland, basically from like the third or fourth week of October onward, if you're going to get up above 1,000 meters, you need something like snowshoes or like crampons or like skis because there's usually a decent bit of accumulation by that time. And I knew this and I'd been prepared for this from past hikes. But every once in a while, I was leaving the house in great haste and I might have forgotten my snowshoes like two or three times. And this was one of those times. So I'd woken up, I'd prayed for like an hour in the presence of the Lord, and then I'd celebrated Mass and said some of my morning prayers, and then I'd hopped in the car, but I had failed to stow my snowshoes. And I was like 35 minutes into a trip, which might have been a total of an hour. And I was like, I do not want to turn back and come back and burn those 70 minutes because then that means I won't be able to hike as far or as high. It won't be as beautiful as the sight at the top. So what I'll do is I'll just hope for a decently clean trail. And when I get to the point where I'm wading through snow, I'll push myself and then I'll just turn around and come on back home. Because if you don't have snowshoes, it's not like you're going to find yourself in trouble necessarily, but you just might get to a point at which it's intraversable, it's impassable. So I arrived at my trailhead having committed one error or having made one mistake. And then I made my second mistake because there are like two apps that I used on my phone with all of the trails in Switzerland as part of their database or automatically uploaded. But one of those you can't download offline. The other you can download offline. I prefer the one where you couldn't download offline because the trails were all clearly marked in a way that I found aesthetically pleasing. But nevertheless, I would always use the other one as a backup just in case I would lose signal because then you can locate yourself on the map irrespective of whether or not you're within striking distance of a cell tower. So I'd failed to do that. I didn't download my map offline for use. But usually like if the trails are decently well-marked, which they tend to be in Switzerland, it's not like, yeah, it's not the most devastating thing in the whole wide world. So again, it didn't give me occasion to turn back. So I just clipped on along. So I started at like 1500 meters and I wound my way up the south side of the mountain, which happens to be the sunny side of the mountain, for like the first half of the day. And it was beautiful. There was only like a little bit of accumulation. And for a while I was hiking next to this glacier. Which was huge, and just kind of it gives this primordial feel to the whole experience where it's like blur, you know. Things have been going on in this valley for a long time. I was listening to Anna Karenina, which is, you know, some kind of nihilistic devastation to get the blood flowing. Her life was unraveling.
27: As one does.
5: As one does, yeah. Her life was unraveling, and little did I know, so too was my life. At that point, it was probably like, I don't know, 35 degrees Fahrenheit. It was just above freezing. And I was coming up to the summit, which was in fact like a saddle between two peaks. And then I was going to drop back down on the other side of the mountain, which is to say the north side of the mountain, which is to say the shady side of the mountain. And at that point, I was just doing right well. In Switzerland, they talk about microclimates because from valley to valley, you can have very, very distinct weather systems. And it could be like, I mean, you could be on the south side of the mountain in the canton of Ticino, and it might be, you know, 50 degrees. And then you cross that ridge, north side of the mountain, Graubünden, and it could be like negative 10.
27: Oh.
5: So it just depends on the wind. It depends on the microclimate. And so I came up over the saddle into the opposite valley, the valley that I intended to descend through. And it was like a huge drop in temperature, a really stiff wind. And it was clear to me that all the snow that had been accumulating in this region was accumulating in this valley. So at that point, it's like, boo, it was just kind of bewildering. So, you know, I put a buff up on my face and I put on another layer or whatever it was and just tried to trundle my way through. But now instead of a couple of inches of snow, there's a couple of feet of snow. So like the book of the prophet Ezekiel, it was now up to my hips. And at that point, something else happened, which seemed minor at the time, but you know, once you make mistake after mistake after mistake, the pain starts to accumulate. So I would drink water out of a hydration bladder, and you got that hose that comes up over your shoulder and you bite the nib, and usually it goes all just fine and dandy. But if it's below freezing, you're supposed to push any water in the hose back into the bladder with each sip. Otherwise, it can flash freeze. So I came up over that rise, walked through that saddle, hit that colder temperature and that stiff wind, and my bladder immediately flash froze. Which again, you know, I can just take my bladder out of the backpack and I can drink it from the side from which it's not intended to dispense and be fine. It's like no big deal. But I'm going to do that less frequently. And so I'm going to start getting dehydrated, and then I'm going to have difficulty eating food because it feels like sawdust in my mouth. And with all of that just accumulated fatigue and disgust, it just gets harder to think straight. So having put myself in a lot of really bad hiking situations previously, I was sensible enough to not make big, bad decisions at this stage of the game, but even still, I was in a rough spot. So like the whole trail was covered in like 2-3 feet of snow. And I had a screenshot in effect of where the trail ought to go. So I had a general sense for trajectory, and I had a compass, and I had an altimeter. So I knew the basic profile of how things ought to look, but I just had a lot of difficulty finding my way forward because in this valley it was pretty sheer. And it's the type of thing where you can't just roll down the mountain. You have to pick out the trail which has been cleared for you by those who prepared it. Otherwise, you're just gonna find yourself in a real tight spot. So I was trying to find the markers, which in Switzerland are fairly well defined, and having a rough go of it. And I was trying not to depart too far from the markers at any given point, lest coming down the mountain in the wrong direction, I then have to work my way up the mountain and then just exhaust myself and then, yeah, just die of exposure. So I came up over the saddle probably at about like 1:30. And I spent what was in effect like the next two plus hours trying to find the trail along a distance of not much more than like 300 yards. So I was just going up and down that trail, trying to see if I could identify things from new vantages, trying to take turns, which my map indicated ought to be available, but always doing so at the wrong point and basically coming up against a sheer drop. The type of thing that I could not navigate on 2 feet. And then it was at that point, maybe like an hour and a half into the adventure, where I started hearing in the valleys, you know, in that region, I started hearing what sounded to me like avalanches, which is unpleasant. Because, yeah, it's the type of thing where if you're with someone else, which I wasn't, and if you're well equipped for it, and if you have all the proper technology, you have about, you know, like a 1 in 5 chance of making it out. If you're not, you have like a 0.
27: So best bet, I got 20% chance that I'm going to survive an avalanche with you. That's with all the gear.
5: Exactly.
27: Okay.
5: Yeah. So
27: on your own, without the gear, with just your golden compass.
5: With my golden compass, yeah.
27: And your altimeter.
5: I was very scared. I to the point where at that stage of the game, I just started praying continually. You know, I'd already turned my audiobook off at that point because I wanted to be sensitive to all the data that I could collect. But I just started kind of praying continuously.

0: the real fog started rolling in. So it's like sometimes you look out over a range of mountains and you see ranks or you see rows. You know, they get deeper blue or purple as you go back. But with weather systems, you can see them disappear. And so I was looking out on the horizon and there's a big mountain in the distance there, which the Grand Combin, which disappeared. And so this system is rolling in on me. And it's not necessarily going to beat me up because it's going to be snow, but it is going to make visibility really interesting. So I was at that point kind of like, I was starting to get scared. And, you know, like you have various factors that you take into play because there's this community back at home. They don't, I didn't give them sufficient indication of where I was going. They're going to start worrying about me. They're going to mistrust my prudence. I'm going to have all of these rules leveled on me. I'm not going to be able to hike. I'm going to get sent home to the United States. I'm not going to be able to finish my doctorate. I'm going to die in a gutter, you know, because, you know.
1: These are all your last thoughts you're having.
0: Exactly. Yeah. So I don't remember exactly what I thought at that point because I haven't retained most of those memories. But
1: so you legit, you were like, hey, I think this could be the end.
0: I didn't think I was going to die because at that stage of the game, so you can make it through a night in those circumstances, but you just have to walk continually because if you lie down, your core temperature drops, the chances of hypothermia increase, and then you start losing digits and stuff like that. So I like, we'll have a flashback here in a second. I had been in hypothermic conditions before, and I knew what was demanded of me. I just didn't want to spend the whole night walking back and forth with no guarantee that the weather would have passed in the morning and that I would have any better chance. So I was like, this gets ratcheted up because I had a subscription to a rescue service, but yeah, they just don't like idiots, and I was being an idiot. In the sense that like I wasn't sufficiently prepared and I ought to have known better. And I think I was embarrassed. I was mortified and I just didn't want people to know. So I wanted to minimize damage insofar as I could. And these things are all, you know, like I hadn't gotten to the point where I was like, forget. I mean, just forget if I get embarrassed. I just need to get off this mountain. I hadn't yet gotten it, but I was kind of getting into that space. So as aforementioned or as promised, flashback. I had been in a similar situation of a similar gravity once before in my life. I'd done a lot of dumb things in the mountains, but usually dumb things that had a 15-minute life cycle. I had done one dumb thing that had a 2-day life cycle. I was hiking in the White Mountains, and yeah, I had been there with a buddy. We were planning on doing a 5-day traverse of the Presidential Range, which doesn't merit 5 days, but we were going to drop down below tree line with each night and camp and blah, blah, blah. And it had gone great for the first couple of days. Day one, no problem. Day two, no problem. Day three is when things went sour because we went to the top of Mount Washington, which is famous for having the worst weather, some people say in the world, but you know, let's say in the eastern United States, with wind speeds recorded to 230 miles per hour and things like that. So I got to the top of Mount Washington and it was actually beautiful that day. And I was like, wow, we are lucking out. And then we dropped down, you know, towards Lake of the Clouds, and then we picked up this dry river trail, and we were planning to camp at one of those three-sided lean-tos that the Appalachian Trail makes available to through hikers. But it was May, and there was accumulation, again, south side of the mountain, sunny side of the mountain, spells, problems, and I was insufficiently prepared. That was like my first big hike in the United States. I just caught the bug because I had done a semester abroad in Europe, and now for the first time, I was playing, and I was loving, but I wasn't knowing. And so after like an hour and a half of descending and not really having any indication that we were on the right trail, that we're going in the right direction, that we're making any progress, my buddy said to me, we should turn back. And I said, quote, nah, dude, I feel good about it. End quote. Shortly thereafter, I hadn't been paying attention to my feet. I hadn't laced my boot up and it was getting loose because my feet were getting frozen and I wasn't sensing the slippage. And I looked down. At that point, we had been post-holing, so like foot crushes through the snow and you have to like pull up and keep going. Foot crushes through the snow, keep up, keep going. I had lost a boot, right? So because I had been post-holing, hadn't been paying attention to my shoes, had let it get unlaced, was a frozen-footed monster, I'd lost my shoe, which is bad. And at this stage of the game, it's like 5:30 in the afternoon. My buddy was justly really frustrated with me. And so we made the decision to camp that night and then to hike out the next morning. The plan was to start at 8, and if we hadn't found any solid indication by 10 a.m. that we were going to call search and rescue. So we effectuated our plan. I did my best to bind up my foot, but I was scared, and I was undernourished, and I was underhydrated, and I was making stupid decisions. I was 19. And when it came time, 10 a.m., to call search and rescue, they effectively told us that we don't have personnel to get to you. And so I was like, okay, I guess we're hiking out for the rest of the day. But in that moment, and this is pertinent to the conversation into which we will

0: relaunch, I'd had the opportunity to call my family. And I chose not to, because I said, one, they'll just worry. And two, they can't really do anything. So in a certain sense, it would be a burden for them, a burden that they don't need to carry, because we still have a viable hope of hiking out and making our way to safety in the course of this day. And so we gave it a go. We were just hiking basically in the river because it was the clearest pass for us. At that stage of the game, you know, 2, 3, 4 feet of accumulation on the banks, and it was just such slow going. But gradually, everything that I used to bind up my foot was coming to pieces, and my foot was just kind of coming to pieces. So, you know, like frostbite setting in, and then like, I won't describe things for people who have, you know, sensitive stomachs, but it was bad. And so we had said that we were going to stop again at 6 p.m. that night. And we hiked continuously from 10 a.m. through 6 p.m. in this riverbed, just making our way downhill, hopefully out to civilization, by the best indication, the map that we had and the compass that we were following. And 6 o'clock rolls around and we still hadn't found anything good. 6:05, 6:10, 6:15. We're not having the conversation because we don't want to have the conversation, because we know it's like freezer burn. If you defrost ice cream and then refreeze ice cream, it goes bad. Similar thing happens with human flesh. So it's like, we've got one shot at getting this thing right with my foot. Otherwise, it'll just be real rough. And eventually, like 6:20 p.m., we saw footprints. And I was like, Bobby, I see footprints. And it turned out that we followed those footprints out for like the next 3 hours and eventually hit the road, hitchhiked back to our cars, debriefed with like wildlife services or fish and game, and then drove through the night, like midnight onward. We got as far as North Jersey. We were going to southeastern Pennsylvania before I checked myself into a hospital. And I was in the hospital for a couple of days with, you know, like the equivalent of third-degree burns, but real bad frostbite and just like yada, yada, thus and such. Okay. So I'd had the experience before and I was having, in this moment, I was having flashbacks. And the thing that was wild was that while in that moment, you know, like flashback to when I was 19, I recognized that I oughtn't call my family because one, you know, they couldn't do anything. And two, they would just worry. That my circumstances now, flash forward to Switzerland, had changed. Because that was November 2021. In September of 2021, my mom had passed away. She had been diagnosed 2 years previously with pancreatic cancer, and she had put up like a very noble fight to afford us, I think, more than her time, just to kind of grieve, to acclimate, to love her, and then, you know, to lose her. And there was just like this sweet thing where a kind of recognition of the communion of the saints and the fact that I could like talk to my mom, you know, even though she had passed from this world, I could talk to my mom. That's not to like canonize my mom or refer to her as St. Gina of Newtown, although we do sometimes. But I realized that like she wouldn't worry, you know, because there's no worry in heaven, and that she could do something in a certain sense. Not in that she could do something that Christ couldn't, but that like her love for me was somehow more potent in this moment. And I felt that I ought to appeal to it. And so at that moment, you know, I'd been praying to the Lord, I'd been praying to Our Lady. And I just said like a little prayer to my mom, basically like, if you can, you know, help me in this situation. And in that moment, like within 5 seconds, I saw a marker that I hadn't seen to that point. So I'd been going up and down this same 300-yard trajectory for at that point, like 2 hours. And I just hadn't seen this thing, which lay in the direction of the trail that I eventually wanted to follow. And so I trundled on towards that marker. And then from the vantage of that marker, I saw footprints. The thing about the footprints that I found, you know, is like astonishing at the time and still astonishing now, is that those footprints came from the valley floor. So there were footprints going uphill and they stopped right at that marker. So it was like in that moment, like what washed over me was the recognition that it was like she had come for me. And so I spent, again, like the next 2.5 hours following those footprints. And it wasn't like a clear thing at various points because you're going over rocks and like various topography that breaks them up and stuff like that. And it's like human footprints here. And then it's like weird small woodland creature footprints there. And I'm still using my compass. I'm still using my altimeter. I'm still using the vestiges of the map that I was able to retain. I'm like doing my best to keep food down. I'm trying my best to hydrate. And it's still somewhat harrowing of a situation. I made a wrong turn at one point. I had to, you know, like make my way back. But I wended my way finally off the mountain, and then I hit the valley floor just as the lights were coming on in town. And so, yeah, just super grateful to God and grateful to my mom. You know, I got in the car and drove my way home. And I think that like, as I've thought about the experience, not to like anticipate interpretation of it, I think something that I find so beautiful is that my understanding of intercession isn't that you appeal to saints because it's you're asking them to do something that Christ can't. You appeal to saints because God, in his loving kindness, has seen fit to draw you to him in the setting of the Christian community, that God loves you so much that he will give you access to all manner of good things, you know, like to a mother, to a father, to brothers, to sisters, yeah, to people with whom you can journey through this life. And so it was like, my experience wasn't that I'd been praying to Jesus for 2 hours and he hadn't been listening to my prayers, and then I prayed to my mom, like a quasi-goddess, and then she did listen to my prayers. It was like the Lord, in his loving kindness, you know, in his mercy, saw fit to let me experience the effects of my foolishness, the effects of my idiocy. And then, as I understand it, to answer my prayer in a way through the intercession of my mom. It's him answering the prayer. It's him working through her. But it's because he wants to involve her in my life, you know, because I just, you know, like 2 months previously, I lost my mom. And it's just not clear how my mom is still involved in my life. So like in that tender moment where I'm feeling most vulnerable, where I'm feeling most exposed, it's by appeal to the one to whom I would ordinarily turn that that prayer was answered. And I found my way off that mountain. So, yeah.
1: So glad you made it off the mountain. Do you remember the hot shower after that, or the first meal coming
0: up? I do. Yeah, it was this beautiful, there's this beautiful American family or American Swiss family who had invited me and another brother to their house for dinner that night. And it was just like a taste of shocked bizarro world where like I had just been in these super savage conditions, like primordial ice flow and then just terrible weather system and then kind of real fear that I was going to suffer through a very lonely night and then deliverance of a miraculous sort. And then you're just seated around the table with this precious family with their four kids, you know, as they recount to you the things that they learned in their Sunday school and stuff. And it's like, wow.
1: Man.
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1: No, I love that. I mean, Intercession of the Saints is something that, you know, we had Father Barton and Gabe Castillo on the show, and that was a really beautiful moment where Abby had shared that there's times where it seems like a natural human thing. You know, Abby lost her mom as well, and it's interesting that it seems to be a pretty common human experience to like talk to your loved ones. And it's almost like, do you think there's just an inherent truth that humans know, even if we're not experiencing that the way it should be, is that death shouldn't be a thing? Like, I loved you. You were part of my life. You have to still be there.
0: Yeah.
1: Like, I should still be able to talk to you. And that's like, you know, a lot of the criticism I know with Intercession of the Saints too, is like, oh, you know, Bible's really clear. You do not talk to dead people, you know, despite what Bruce Willis tells us, right? But the reality is, right, that our hope is that no, they're alive. And maybe one of the beauties of your story is that it was God's also reminder of like, hey, your mom's up here with me.
0: Yeah.
1: You know, and that there's this great reunion coming.
0: Yeah. I think like the kind of Catholic sensibility is that, I mean, this is a shared sensibility, that the church, it exists on earth and in heaven. Catholics would add in purgatory as well, and that there is a kind of communion that exists amongst the members of the church, irrespective of whether they're on earth or in heaven or in purgatory. And that, yeah, there's a real kind of caution advanced about just addressing whatsoever that lies beyond our experience of the here and now, because there's a risk, you know, that you might invoke something over which you don't have control or which may not be on the same team as the Lord. But I think like the Catholic idea with saints is that these people have lived such a beautiful life, such a wonderful life, and that it signals or it signifies a real closeness to God. And so we hope, we trust that they are with the Lord. And so in appealing to them, we're appealing to the communion of the saints. We're appealing to the company of those who enjoy the vision of God, and that our appeal isn't so much motivated by superstition, in the sense that like if you rub your rabbit foot this way or if you roll your lucky dice that way, but like this recognition that God attends to us in all of our human needs and that he's enough, you know, like he is sufficient beyond any shadow of a doubt. Our relationship with him is perfect and lacking for nothing. But the like logic of abundance that the incarnate order seems to reveal or seems to mediate is this, yeah, there's a certain recognition there that God provides for us even beyond what is necessary. God provides for us even beyond what is called for. You know, like we could have come into this world without a father and mother. We could have just sprouted full grown from the leg of Zeus like a Greek god. That's a reference to Bacchus, I think. Okay. But God willed that we come into this world through a mother and a father in a certain sense so as to bind us up with them in love so that we have the confidence that we've been brought into this world by, in, you know, good circumstances, two people who love each other and who love us and who are going to stick around for each other and stick around for us. And so I think like the communion of the saints betrays something of that logic as well, or it reveals, mediates something of that logic that we're meant to be with them beyond the grave, you know, that we're meant to be with them for all eternity.
1: Yeah. And I guess I've always been curious too, because there's part of, you know, we haven't really gotten too much into this, but you know, there's a whole, for lack of a better term, miracle investigation arm with the Catholic Church where y'all will go and actually have, there's an office, right, that's tasked with actually investigating modern day miracles as it pertains to the intercession of the saints. So like in your mom's case, for example, if this happened to a couple people, they could actually go petition, right, their bishop and say, hey, I think, Father Pine's mom is, you know, the patron saint of hikers, you know, let's look into her.
0: Typically in those investigations, they're looking for ways to rule out natural explanations. In my case, because I'm a fool, because I am an idiot, it may have just been that I wasn't paying sufficient attention to that region of the mountain or like that particular part of the trail. So I think those individuals would say like, we can't use this, you know, as a case or as part of the case to build for your mother's canonization. And I don't think that case is in the works necessarily. But I think that what they're trying to do there is their due diligence in an effort to say like, there's something really going on here and there isn't a natural way, or at least we don't have access to a natural way by which to account for it. And so that's meant to bolster our faith. That's meant to direct us in awe and wonder back to God who accomplishes such marvelous things through his beloved friends.
1: You know, one thing about your story too is because when we talk about miracles in the show, we want to celebrate those times when God does interrupt the process, right? Because I was thinking about this even this morning, right? Lazarus was raised from the dead, but Lazarus would go back into his tomb at one point.
0: Yeah.
1: Right. It was not, and the blind man would go blind again.
0: Yeah.
1: And, or would, you know, his eyes would be shut again. And so there is this weird tension there that we ask for miracles. But also we know the Christian life is also tough. And that's like one of the promises, right? Jesus, you know, it seems like, yeah, you'll get some cool stuff that happens if you follow Christ, but also like very explicitly, you know, you'll face many trials if you follow me. I'm curious, you know, you've had two close encounters now, so this does suggest that an all-trail sponsorship is not on the table for you.
0: I'm open to the prospect. Yeah, it might help me.
1: I don't think they are. But, you know, having almost died twice now, I'm curious. This is a weird way to weird question to ask, but you know, as a priest and someone who spends so much time in religious life and has had these near calls, like how does that frame your thinking around death, et cetera? Like, is that something you fear? Or because I think a lot of times when we chase miracles, a lot of times we're asking for God, like, hey, please heal us so we don't die.
0: Yeah, yeah.
1: Right. And I have found myself caught up in a tension there where it's like, yeah, God doesn't want anyone to die per se. Right. But if we believe what we believe, we know that there's another iteration. Yeah. And so there's this prayer, God, teach me to count my days. I'm going to be mindful of the fact that I could, and it's probably healthy to be able to make peace and say, if I go, like if you're on that mountain and is you're telling me all those scary thoughts, but also at some level, it's probably healthy to say, yeah, if I got to go, like I'm, my soul's ready. Right.
0: Yeah. I think, I have two thoughts. The first is that, you know, with prayer petition, I think that, sometimes we're asking God for something which we may in fact want more than God. And I think when that happens, we're on shaky ground because I think of this distinction that St. Augustine drew. He said, there are certain things that we use and certain things that we enjoy. And the things that we're meant to enjoy are not meant to be used. So like when we go to God asking for God, asking God for something that we want more than him, there's a kind of imbalance to that, or there's a kind of strangeness to that, because what could we possibly want more than God? Objectively speaking, he's the most wantable there is. But subjectively speaking, it's for us to mature in that recognition. Nevertheless, God tells us to ask for things. And so I think that when we ask for things, we should be asking for things as kind of currency of his love or testimony or indication of his love. So it should be, you know, fueled by trust, or it should come from a disposition of trust. Like, Lord, I know that you have my best in mind, that you have my best in heart, and that you will for me what is good, and that all things work together for the good for those who love you and are called according to your purpose. And I entrust myself to you whatsoever you will. You know, so like, I want to be healed. And part of that is because I probably want to evade the difficulty of physical malady. And part of that is because I really can't, I have great difficulty offering my life or sacrificing my life in its current configuration because I spend so much psychological and emotional energy just dwelling on the fact that I'm not at 100%. And I realize that I have to mature and I realize that I have to grow. And I'm willing to do that by your grace. But I mean, like, I want you. I want you at the end of the day. And I also want this thing. I want this thing if it's from you and if it leads back to you and if it reaffirms my relationship with you. And so I think it's just like, it's a kind of sensitive matter not to go to God to ask for something that you want more than God, because again, that can be like imbalanced or ever so slightly strange. And so I think that like when we pray these prayers to be delivered from death, or when we pray these prayers, you know, truth be told, like everything that we encounter in this life, every expression of difficulty is a kind of faint indication of death. Like all of these punishments seem to signal for us the coming of that most terrible of punishments. You know, because it's like a sports injury. It's like, I'm not going to be able to perform at the level that I used to, or like a malady that has lingering effects. You know, like I'm not going to be able to get back to where I was. All of these give us an indication of the death that is to come. And so I think that in our approach to those things and in our approach to death, the goal is to want God more, right? To take it as an occasion whereby to want God more and to be content with God's will insofar as it dictates the terms of our life. I was writing a letter to a friend the other day, and in the letter, I didn't mean to like end in nihilistic fashion, but in the letter I said, like, I don't know how much longer I'm going to live. Not because I'm necessarily, you know, accident prone, or I suppose I'm a little bit accident prone.
1: I would say it's a fair assessment,
0: yeah,
1: given your hiking history.
0: Yeah, okay. But like, I have difficulty envisioning what my future holds. And that might be lack of creativity or lack of ambition or whatever, but like, I don't feel like there's anything left for me to do, in the sense that I can do a lot more lather, rinse, repeat. And I'm completely content to do for the kingdom what God wills that I do for the kingdom. But I also have the sense like God can do whatever he wants through whatever means he deems fitting. You know, he can save them himself. He can save them through someone else. You know, and it's like, okay, yeah, but it's for you to grow in your relationship with the Lord. It's for you to make good use of this time. Absolutely. But the Lord could also mature me in whatsoever way he wants. You know, it seems that the ordinary human course is a kind of agonizing and somewhat anguished course, you know, but like, it need not be so. So like, I think about that sometimes. And there's a part of that that's sad, you know. I think it's easier for folks who get married, who have children, who have grandchildren, because there's a kind of clear sense of living for those whom you love and who are related to you, you know, flesh and blood. Whereas, you know, for a celibate, it's a different dynamic, you know. But like, I think that that's not yet a perfect disposition vis-a-vis death. I think that in a certain sense, the Christian matures to a point where he or she strains for death, like strains towards that plenary realization of that consummate relationship with the Most High God. And that doesn't mean that like death isn't bad. Death is bad, and we do fear it on some level, but that we can experience a joy and anticipation of heaven, which keeps that fear in check and even overwhelms that fear by a yet more potent affection. And so, yeah, I think that like there's an ancient Christian practice of preparing for death, of thinking about your death and thinking about the way in which you need to clean up your affairs or impose order on your household so as to be ready for the Lord at his coming. Because he comes like a thief in the night, not in the sense that he's trying to catch us off guards, but in the sense that he wants to cultivate in us a disposition of vigilance so that we can be on the lookout for him. Because there's a real risk that we just get kind of tired or distracted or addicted or whatever and look away, and the Lord wants us to hold his gaze now and unto ages of ages. And so I think that, yeah, meditation on death can be profitable in that spirit.
1: Yeah. Yeah, it sounds like you still need to do that Hallmark card line that we talked about.
3: Washington's words are powerful because they express an idea of a world that's different from the one everybody grew up in.
4: This ideal of religious freedom is going to be part of the government, but is it really meant for everyone?
5: Is this going to be a place where you can be free to say what you want about God?
4: It's an American history story, and it's relevant for everybody.
1: Well, Father Pine, thank you so much for joining us. I always learn new words. I learn new experiences, and I want to give a shout out to all the people who have hiked with you.
0: Yep.
1: And offer a number they can call for support.
0: Yeah, no.
1: And counseling.
0: Their name is Legion.
1: Because actually, every year you invite me to go hiking with you, and it has truly been coincidence that I've not been able to go.
0: Mm-hmm.
1: Hearing this testimony today, I'm torn because statistically, what are the odds you're going to have another near-death experience?
0: Decent.
1: But also, that's the kind of material we want for this show. So I kind of want that for you.
0: Yeah, yeah. Next summer is John Muir Trail. The next summer is Switzerland.
1: Great. Okay. Well, I look forward to that. Yeah. Well, this has been an incredible journey, much safer than one taken with Father Pine. So Father Pine, thank you so much for joining us. Folks, thank you for listening to Heaven Meets Earth. We'll see you next week.
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8: 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He's here to talk all about his new book and his incredible near-death experience. 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
9: We're going to jump right in. If you haven't heard Gabe's story, it is amazing. But the essential things, and we're going to get right in there, is that he was in an accident, he flatlined, and then he was in a coma for 18 days. And during that 18-day period, he encountered Jesus and he was in heaven. So that is so wild, so fun. It's very well documented. Gabe, tell us, what was the very first thing when you enter heaven? Like, what's the first thing that happens?
10: Yeah. Well, I'll say, obviously, before that, I remember leaving my body, and it's a pretty crazy feeling to look at what was yourself, yet you're not there. And as I actually saw my friend, John Michael, after my skull was cracked in half, I had lost life. I saw him holding my rigid body, and any medical industry expert knows this, but when a body dies, it goes completely posture. It goes completely stiff and blue and just completely flat lines. And so my body was just, and I saw this from the third person, like I saw this from above. And it's pretty wild because I look at my body and I'm like, wow, that was me. But like, that isn't me. Like who I truly am now is fully alive. Like my body was dead, but I was alive. It was such a ironic thing because I didn't experience any grief at all. I didn't experience any pain, even no trauma. I was fully alive. And I saw him praying over my body, and I knew everything was going to be okay. And I even had this, I just knew, I was like, I'll be back sometime soon. And I was, there was this light that just
8: like,
10: suctioned.
8: Wait, back on Earth? Like back, you would come back to your body? You felt like you would come back to your body at some point?
10: Yeah. And even like, there was just this, it was just this feeling that everything was going to be okay. Like it was literally all fine. Like Like there was no, yes, it was obviously an intense situation on the earth,
11: sure.
10: But as soon as I left my body, I didn't experience any grief. So again, like people need to understand, we are a spirit and our body is literally just a vehicle that God has given us for this earth. It's a agency that God has given us to have authority on the earth, but our body is literally just a glove. It's a sweatshirt you're wearing. It's the Billy. It's the shirt you're wearing right now. You know, when you get home, you just take off the shirt and that isn't you. It was just something you used for the day. That's how it felt.
9: Wow.
8: Wow. What are some of the things specifically that you're starting to see? Like describe some of the first things you saw and how you processed them as you were sort of realizing what had happened and like where you were heading.
10: So what was so fascinating was I didn't only have senses anymore that were just like smell, sight, hearing, but my senses came alive like a caterpillar transforms into a butterfly, like it metamorphoses into, and it just like unlocks, it unfolds. That's how I truly felt. Like I was just so aware of not only the physical, but the second heaven immediately. So there's, I always talk about the three heavens. I mean, there's even more heavens, but I'll talk about the three for now. There's the first heaven, the blue sky, the things we see, but then the second heaven is the spiritual warfare. I call it the civil war area.
9: Yeah.
10: And so I actually immediately was seeing the second heaven as this light from the third heaven was suctioning me higher. And so as I'm being suctioned, it's like a magnet. It's like, and it's pretty fast. It's like, I was just pulled. I was like almost yanked. And so, but as I'm being yanked, I witnessed the second heaven and it's civil war. It's
9: wow.
10: Again, it's so hard to put into English, but this light I knew wasn't a thing. And it wasn't just a visible light. This light was the very life. This light was a person. It yeah. was like, wow, this is happening. This is real. And people say, how real was it? 1,000 times more genuine than anything I've ever experienced on the earth.
9: Wow. Okay. So you encounter light, which is a lot of people who have had NDEs describe the Lord as like this absolute brightest light in the whole wide world that you can look at somehow and it doesn't burn your eyes, but it's brighter than like 1,000 times or more brighter than the sun, makes the sun look like a yellow Crayola crayon is what I've heard. And he's like emanating love. That was your experience?
10: Yeah, you could definitely say that. Heaven is I describe it as left, right, up, down, as I'm being brought to the center of this city. Every inch of this place dripped in liquid love. Every inch dripped of his fingerprint. Every inch dripped of his presence. There was no escape. I was a soldier free falling with no parachute into an ocean that had no floor. There was no hiding. There was no running. It was me and him.
9: Yeah.
10: And of course, everyone always asks me about the details, the mansions and the flowers and the trees and the mountains and the rivers and the monuments and the libraries. And I'm telling, I mean, I answer the details, but like they have to understand it's him. He is the very song. He's the very vibrancy. There's a hymn to the city. There's a hymn to the flowers. There's a hymn. The mountains will release a note and they'll say, worthy is the Lamb.
9: Yeah.
10: And the river will receive it back. The oceans will receive it back. The sand will sing it back. The waves will crash. The waves will crash back and forth and they'll say, worthy is the Lamb. The flowers will you'll look at them and not only are they singing worthy is the Lamb, but they smell like worthy is the Lamb. They feel like worthy is the Lamb. Everything there just points to him.
8: 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We'll be right back with more Newsmakers in a moment.
12: I believe the time has come to begin a battle of annihilation.
13: 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They divided the land of God.
11: In these 3 weeks, people felt like there is going to be a second Holocaust.
14: 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Now you want me to plan an entire war in 2 days?
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16: People were very motivated. But to say that there was no fear is telling a lie.
17: You're scared until the first shot. The minute the first shot is being fired, you're bent on completing your mission.
18: If we break through those walls now, the whole world will stand on its head.
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21: Are you going crazy? You'll set the whole Middle East on fire.
22: I wanted to be a boy 1 week, I wanted to be a girl next week. It was constantly like that, confusion always in my mind. I always felt like I was more in tune to femininity.
23: At 16, Tommy decided it was time to give in to those desires. Now addicted to meth, he dropped out of school and began frequenting gay chat rooms and nightclubs.
22: I had an internal knowing that it was just wrong.
23: Despite his doubts, Tommy started taking female hormones and making plans to have a sex change operation. Tommy was doing drugs with his brother and sister when he felt an oppressive, paralyzing fear.
24: Terrified, Tommy left the house and went to his mom, who had recently committed her life to Christ.
22: I had to cry out to God because I just knew in that moment that he was the only one that was able to help me. So I remember just telling him, I'm sorry of the lifestyle that I was living. I just went into this deep place of repenting and asking for forgiveness. If Jesus did it for me, he could do it for you. We all need a savior. We all come from a place of brokenness.
8: Welcome back to Newsmakers. Next up, actor Neil McDonough stars in the upcoming Jimmy film. He joins us to talk all about his powerful views on faith, Hollywood, and so much more. Let's welcome Neil to Newsmakers to break it all down. Well, Neil, we are here to talk about yet another film, an incredible film. It's called Jimmy, and it's a biopic about revered actor Jimmy Stewart. What was it about this project that made you want to take on the role? You play his father, Alexander.
25: Yeah, I mean, Jimmy Stewart was one of the reasons I probably became an actor, really thinking about it. It was, It's a Wonderful Life. I'll watch that movie in July. You know, I watched that movie. If I ever need a pick-me-up or an acting lesson or a directing lesson, looking at great filmmaking, what Capra did in It's a Wonderful Life was truly remarkable, especially at the time. You know, people didn't really delve into darkness that much, you know, at that time. It was post-war. Jimmy had just come back from World War II. He had already won an Oscar for Mr. Smith. So he didn't need to go down a darker road for a film, but he did. He chose to really delve into what it's like to be a man who has these massive problems on his plate. And how do you deal with it? How do you get through it? And it's generally through faith. And that's what I believe in life. I've gone through some hard things in my life, as everyone has. And the way I get through them a lot easier is when I lean on faith and talk to God, listen to God. And that's exactly what the film was about. So when they said, you know, would you like to play Jimmy's dad and help produce, you know, Reveille and I executive produced the film, helping with other casting and such, said absolutely. And then when I found out it was being filmed in Ireland, both my parents are from Ireland, and you know, being an Irish guy myself, an Irish citizen, it was kind of a no-brainer, and we had a wonderful time. Wonderful time.
8: You know, okay, so playing Alexander, this is an interesting role because Alexander was a Christian. He was a man of faith, and you know, he actually gave Jimmy, it was Psalm 91, this prayer of protection before he went to war. And you think about this famous actor leaving it behind to go to war, his father giving him, you know, Psalm 91 to have on him. When you were going through the process of, you know, portraying this character, you know, what were some of the things about that Psalm 91 and that part of the story that maybe stuck out to you?
25: One of my favorite scenes, which we get to at the end of the film, was awesome because the buildup was... Jimmy, you're just not cut out to be a soldier. Jimmy, you're an actor. Stick with the acting. Stick with that stuff. You're never going to be that guy. You're not going to be like me, a World War I hero. You're not going to be like your grandfather, another hero in the war. That's just not who you are. So come to grips with that and you'll be fine and go back to Hollywood and make those little films that you make. That was difficult for Jimmy Stewart to hear those words from his dad, especially after, you know, that's a driving force. And you talk about a guy who was driven to succeed and driven to surpass what his father, his expectations were of him. The guy went off to become, you know, one of the most decorated war heroes in World War II. How many missions he fought, you know, as a pilot is just incredible. And to come back to the United States broken, really broken. And now I'll get to the scene at the end of the film. There's a scene where Jimmy's there and emaciated. And I'm going to get into the greatness of KJ Apa in just a moment. But there's a scene where Jimmy's talking to this one guy, one soldier in a wheelchair. And you see Jimmy is just distraught. And I'm up there talking to everyone because everyone knows me as the most famous guy in town as a World War I hero and this and that. And I see my son, a shell of the man that he was, emaciated, hurt, crushed, empty. And he goes up on stage and starts to answer a question. And he can't get the words out. It's just too emotional and raw at this point for him. So instead, I take the microphone and I, for the first time in the film, tell everyone what an amazing human being my son is, and I wish I were half the man that he is. And it was this great tear-jerking scene. The best part about it was Reve was there on set that day, my wife, and the camera is about 50 feet back, and Reve was right next to the camera. And it was, I felt like I was just having a scene with, there was 150 extras. It was just me playing to Reve in the audience. And it was one of my favorite days ever. But to work with KJ, I can't tell you how hard he worked on the cadence of Jimmy, the spirit of Jimmy. He immersed himself like a great actor does with that, all the method in him, to be Jimmy Stewart 24/7 and just give literally a performance of a lifetime. And I think everyone's going to notice the greatness of KJ Apa when they see this film, because he's exactly that. He's an artist. He's a guy who plays music, sings songs, says all kinds of crazy fun things. But when it comes to being an actor, he is so serious about his craft, just like I am. And the two of us just got along so well because of the respect for each other. And I think that permeates all the way through into the film. And when you see the film and when you see that scene, there will not be a dry eye in the room. Not a chance.
8: I love that. Final question for you. You know, when you think about legacy and what you want people to remember about your career, now that you're in this portion of it where I feel like you have more control over it and more creative control than you ever have, what do you want that legacy to be?
25: I don't know. It's what it, I'm not sure legacy means really that much to me. It's, did I do the work for him? Was I a good brother and sister, you know, to my brother and sisters? Was I a good dad? Was I a good husband? Was I good? All those things. Yeah. Those are things you want. Is Hollywood my legacy? I guess to an extent it is. I don't know that he did. He tried hard to always do the right thing. And sometimes I fell flat on my face, and I'm sure I'll fall flat on my face again, but I'm trying to push that rock up the hill for him. And I think that's, if we all did that, if we all decided that, you know, there are different religions on this planet. You know, some people have never heard of Christ. Some people have never heard of Muhammad. Some people have never heard of Moses. Some people have never heard of Buddha. And they all have, if you break down all the religions, they're all kind of the same thing. Honor God and love your neighbors. That's kind of the impetus to all of these religions. And man is the one who kind of messes things up with greed and power and all these other things. So, you know, it's up to all of us in everything that we do, in every aspect of our lives, to figure out a way to give glory to him, because look at all the gifts that he gave us. And all we want is more stuff when all the stuff is right in front of your face. Love, friendship, you know, all those things which seem kind of corny to talk about are the most important things in life. And if we strive to be the best version of ourselves for him and the pursuit of greatness that way, I'm not sure legacy is even something that comes into your brain. It's what I do today to make the world a better place.
8: I love that. Well, the film is Jimmy. It comes out in November. You can watch the trailer that is out this week. Appreciate your time as always today.
25: Thank you very much, Billy. God bless you.
8: Neil certainly left us with a lot of powerful lessons to think about. Now, the Jimmy film, it hits theaters November 6, 2026, nationwide. We'll be right back in just a moment with more Newsmakers.
0: Blessed are you, Lord, our God, King of the universe, who has chosen us from all of the nations and given us his Torah.
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1: Oracles of God, the story of the Old Testament. 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

0: 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For our final segment, pastor and author Vladimir Savchuk joins us to discuss deliverance, evil, and so much more. He gets really into what the Bible says about this issue of evil. Let's welcome him here to the show. Well, I appreciate you taking the time to chat with me today. You know, you have been on the front lines of really this spiritual battle that we are in as human beings, and you've dealt with deliverance, the spiritual realm. What was the first encounter that you had, not just in ministry, but as a human being, that convinced you that Ephesians 6 is real, that this battle is truly happening around us?
1: I think it was when my uncle took me to a deliverance seminar conducted by a deliverance minister, and I was only about 14 years of age, and I saw demons coming out of people. It was very, manifestations were very visible. So, of course, my first reaction was, you know, this is fake, and, you know, people are paid to do that. But then I had a chance actually to talk to those people as a teenager after the service, and I found out they were normal people who had abnormal problems, spiritual problems, and that they were seeking solutions, and they found solutions when they pressed in to seek God for their deliverance. And then later on, I was already a youth pastor at the age of about 17. I was a very young youth pastor. I had my first deliverance with a person who got just saved that night from a youth group who was involved in a satanic vows and satanic covenants. Never heard anybody. I mean, good looking young guy just got saved, and he had this experience before he got saved. And I led him through prayers of renouncing, and boom, right in front of my eyes, I saw the kingdom of darkness and the kingdom of light, you know, going for a battle, and he was delivered.
0: Yeah, I mean, there are a lot of people who will say, well, this is no longer happening, or that was only during the time of scripture, or, you know, there are others who are skeptics who would say, well, they were dealing with mental illness, they weren't dealing with the spiritual. But you have seen over the last couple of decades, many people who have been afflicted. You've obviously written on this, your book, Make the Devil Homeless, A Biblical Guide to Deliverance from Demons. I mean, this is something that you see day in and day out. When you look at the culture, because we're talking about individuals who are healed, the culture itself, what signs of demonic influence do you believe are most common in today's culture?
1: As traditional Christianity begins to decline, people are still feeling spiritual hunger. So instead of turning to Jesus, they turn to New Age practices, witchcraft, crystals, manifestation, astrology, spirit guides. And what begins to happen is this customizable, non-religious real spirituality is actually a Trojan horse. It looks like healing, good vibes, but behind it is really a kingdom of the enemy. Occult and witchcraft is everywhere. I mean, you look at Disney shows, music videos, TikTok trends like witch talk, movies that would glamorize spells and demons. And now the most viewed Netflix series is The Stranger Things. It's just a straight up witchcraft. It's a straight up of bringing witchcraft and normalizing it. And so we're seeing this in our culture. What used to be a taboo is actually now very trendy, and it's presented as harmless. And so this poison is still a poison, even if the label is pretty. So at the same time, you know, we watch stadiums being filled of people hungry for deliverance. Tents are overflowing. Even movie theaters where popcorn buckets turn into vomit buckets as demons come out of people. So there's a flood of demonic activity. There's also a rising army of believers that are stepping into deliverance to push back against this darkness.
0: Yeah, I mean, you're seeing sort of quote unquote revival, and not everybody loves that term, but you're seeing, you know, you're seeing spiritual hunger at the same time that you're seeing what feels like increased activity on the side of evil at the same time, which really does feel like Ephesians 6, you know, really before us, maybe more in front of our eyes, more than we've seen in our lifetime. You know, you've often talked about prayer and fasting, and this is interesting because I think prayer is often treated like we've checked a box off, right? But how important are fasting and prayer, and also forgiveness, I'll throw another one in there, for people who are trying to get victory over oppression or possession, let's say?
1: Mm-hmm. So I do believe that Jesus says this kind doesn't come by prayer and fasting. That does not necessarily deal with a demon, because in the biblical sense, deliverance from demons come out by the authority of the name of Jesus in the power of the Holy Spirit. The minister ministering needs to walk in the life of prayer and fasting. And it's interesting how prayer and fasting is connected, because prayer connects you, fasting disconnects you. Fasting disconnects you from the natural. prayer connects you to the spiritual. And so what happens when the person lacks the confidence in their authority, a lot of times what happens is they're deeply connected to the flesh and loosely connected to the spirit realm. So Jesus says, if you really want to walk in this authority, you do have to have a strong connection with heaven and a loose connection with the world, which is where prayer and fasting comes into play. When it comes to the person seeking deliverance, now, if it's an issue of the flesh, Billy, then of course, prayer and fasting is the key that crucifies the flesh. If the issue is with the demonic spirit, the person needs the remedy for a demon is deliverance. It's not prayer and fasting, but prayer and fasting prepares you for that. And it weakens the stronghold of that unclean spirits, getting you ready into the walking of deliverance. Forgiveness, though, forgiveness is the key to the deliverance. Without forgiveness, if a person's been abused, hurt, or holding on to bitterness and offense, they can pray and fast until they turn blue. Deliverance won't happen. It could happen. The demons will come right back in 7 times more if the person does not choose to forgive. Forgiveness is the foundation to walking in deliverance and walking in freedom.
0: Well, I so appreciate you taking the time. Would love to have you back very soon.
1: Thank you.
0: Evil is real, and we appreciate Vlad coming on to share his perspective. We'll be right back in just a moment with more Newsmakers.
2: I got out of my patrol car and I slipped.
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4: 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Do they happen today? Let's investigate.
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0: That's all for Newsmakers. Thank you for watching. 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
1: Some of the most engaging and inspiring conversations that I've experienced have taken place in mi casa, right at home, gather around the dinner table with family and friends, just enjoying a great meal. You know, in between laughter and honest reflections, we've often delved into the profound meaning of life and our purpose in this world. This is exactly what I hope and I envision Casa Zoen to be for you, a safe place to explore the extraordinary God-gifted life. You know, your outlook on life may be hope-filled, or maybe you harbor doubts. You feel wounded by negative experiences, or even disenchanted with religious or spiritual beliefs. I want you to know that you're not alone in your quest for meaning and purpose. As we journey together and experience this God-gifted life, we're bound to face great adversity and sorrow. But the good news of Jesus is summarized in these words when he said, "The thief comes only to steal, kill, and destroy. I have come that you may have life and have it abundantly." Here, Zoen is the original Greek word in the Bible for the God-gifted life that Christ came to give you. So I hope you'll join me each week in every episode as we ask the difficult questions, as we open our hearts to this Zoen way of living, and together we discover the divine purpose we were created to fulfill. Welcome home to Casa Zoen. Why do you believe in God? And how do you share your faith effectively with others? My guest today is a speaker, author, and apologist, and he has wrestled with these questions in his own life and his journey. And today, in his book, he comes to share how to tell the truth, how to share your faith in a practical way, but not just to win arguments, but to actually win hearts. It's my pleasure to welcome Preston Perry to Casa Zoen.
6: Thank you for having me. It's an honor. Thank you for having me.
1: Oh, thank you. Thank you. And thank you for being here on your fifth interview. You've been busy today, you know, so it's great to have you here at CBN and at Casa Zoen. So thank you. I first wanted to ask you, for people that may not know what an apologist is, you know, sometimes people think, is that like a professional asking forgiveness, or what does that mean? So let's start, just if you can give us like a broad kind of brush stroke of your background. How did you become an apologist, and what does that mean?
6: Well, I'll start with what it means first.
1: Sure, yeah.
6: The word apologist derives from the Greek word apologia, which means to make a defense, right? 1 Peter 3:15 tells us to always be prepared to make a defense for anyone who asks us for the reason for the hope that is in us, but yet do it with gentleness and respect. And so apologetics or an apologist is not an office. It's just, you know, a way to give a defense for religious doctrine.
1: Okay.
6: And so, and when I say defense, not necessarily meaning like an argumentative defense, mm-hmm, mm-hmm, but always being prepared to give a defense of why you

0: or he was a Jehovah's Witness. That was the thing.
1: Oh, yes.
0: And I just sparked a conversation with him.
1: Mm-hmm.
0: And, you know, we had this deep theological debate. And I'm confused. I don't even know why he's, you know, trying to refute all the things that I believe in, because I thought that he was just another Christian.
1: Yeah.
0: And then after the conversation, when he embarrassed me in front of the whole class, to be quite honest, he revealed to me that he was a Jehovah's Witness. And I was like, wow, I didn't know the whole time.
1: Yeah.
0: Went home and told my friend who led me to the Lord, Gary. Yeah. And he said, man, you just got into an apologetic argument. I was like, what is apologetics? So I was like, I didn't apologize to nobody.
1: Yeah. He needs to apologize to me.
0: He needs to apologize to me. He embarrassed me in front of everybody. Yeah. So I went home and I started to study everything that he believed.
1: Yeah.
0: And I quickly knew everything about Jehovah's Witnesses. Mm-hmm. But the thing that the Lord later on showed me is that I studied so much of what he believed. I knew how to tear his faith down, but I still didn't know how to build mine up.
1: Whoa.
0: Right. And so I was ready to tear down his faith, but I didn't know how to explain the key foundational essentials of the gospel yet.
1: Yeah.
0: And so I came, stumped him in an argument. And then Gary, he checked me when I got out of school that day. I said, I stumped this Jehovah's Witness in an argument for the first time. You should have seen him, you know, and I felt proud. I almost felt like I won a battle for the Lord. Sure. And Gary stopped me and said, Preston, are you still trying to win this guy's heart?
1: Hmm.
0: And I just, it's like the Holy Spirit just hit me. And I was like, I was never trying to win his heart.
1: Yeah.
0: Wow. And Gary said, that's not what we do it for. We do it to win hearts, not arguments. And so that has shaped my ministry.
1: Wow.
0: You know, since then it's shaped the way I've done evangelism, apologetics. And if it wasn't for that moment, this book probably wouldn't even be created.
1: Wow.
0: Yeah.
1: It's beautiful to see the influence also of other people in your life, like your grandmother. Your Aunt Denise, right?
0: Yeah.
1: Gary.
0: Yeah.
1: That they model for you what you're saying.
0: Yeah.
1: In grace, with truth. And it is their example that in some ways has shaped you to be able to write this.
0: Yeah.
1: So it's cool that you came to realize that it's about the heart, because some other people were modeling it for you.
0: Absolutely.
1: And that's a great challenge for anybody watching or hearing, because sometimes I feel like we do get into this battle, just this combative, where it's about winning the argument because we're right.
0: Yeah.
1: And we lose the person. I've often heard it said, just similar to what you just said, that when you win the argument, you often lose the person.
0: Yeah.
1: So in your... You know, I've seen your YouTube channel and how you invite people to your home.
0: Yeah.
1: And I think it's incredible to see your openness, your giftedness, how God has wired you.
0: Yeah.
1: I know, and you talk about like not everybody's wired the same.
0: Yeah.
1: You have to be consistent with how God has shaped you and adapt to that. Anybody can share their faith, right? That's what you share. But God has gifted you in a particular way where you have that ability and you've crafted that, you've worked at that. But I've seen it where you invite people like to your home. You have like four Mormons sitting with you in your living room.
0: Yeah.
1: And you do it with gentleness and you do it with dignity. Share a little bit of what that looks like for you to get into that mindset and just that posture, because you are caring for people's heart. What does that look like for you?
0: Yeah, for me, I think what it looks like is leading with my humanity, not with my knowledge, like allowing people to see that I'm a person, and also in my best attempt to make people feel seen by me.
1: Mm-hmm.
0: And so I think that one of the things that the Lord has showed me to be an effective evangelist, we have to know theology. We have to know the key foundational essentials of the gospel, but we have to have a level of emotional intelligence to be effective with people. And so for me, it is, how can I reassure people that I see them?
1: Mm-hmm.
0: How can I reassure people that they feel, you know, that they feel seen by me? How can I give people confidence that I care about them to a certain extent? I mean, they don't know me as well as my friends and my family. But I do think that being like, I think in order to be effective with people, I think that you have to have some level of vulnerability.
1: Mm-hmm.
0: You have to lead with your humanity. Jesus, I think Jesus coming and condescending and becoming a man to dwell amongst his own creation is telling, right? Because it shows us that God didn't just sit up on his throne all day.
1: Yeah.
0: But he came and he dwelled in human history to live amongst people, to be human amongst people. Yeah. And I think in the same way, if we're going to be like Jesus, I think that we have to have mm-hmm.

0: some level of allowing our humanity to show, even when we're trying to reach those who are lost.
1: Yes.
0: And so for me, it is consistently, you know, asking people, am I offending you? Or I'm going to say something very hard. I feel insecure about this, but, you know, I say it because I love you.
1: Yeah.
0: Like putting myself out there in order to reach people. And I think that people, even if they don't agree with what you believe, I think that they can resonate with sincerity.
1: Yeah.
0: And I think that, you know, it's just taught me how to be, you know, humble and human in front of people.
1: Yeah, that's beautiful.
0: Yeah.
1: And I think you're hitting at something where that is the model of Jesus. Like sometimes people reject Christianity because they've had such horrible examples.
0: Yeah.
1: And to some degree, we're all responsible. We're part of the body.
0: Mm-hmm.
1: And we've seen those poor examples. So they reject... I think I've heard you use the analogy of, like, you know, if somebody gives you truth in a trash bag, you know, they're not rejecting the truth. They're how you're delivering it.
0: Yeah,
1: I thought
0: absolutely.
1: That was a powerful analogy that you shared.
0: Yeah.
1: But what are some ways that you can encourage people that I have two people in mind that listen to this podcast, people that are seeking, that are not sure about Jesus. They have a lot of questions. They're seekers. They're into this spiritual, you know, search, spirituality, new age, and they're kind of, you know, on the fence. So there's that. But then there's people also that want to share their faith with others, especially that group. What would you say first to the people that are seeking for Jesus, but they're not sure? What are some of those, through your conversations with people that you see, oh, these are some of the challenges for them to believe in Jesus? What can they do to start, you know, removing some of those questions that they may have?
0: Yeah, I think when you talk to people who are skeptical about Jesus or have some reservations about trusting the Lord, a lot of times in my experience, it's always a moral thing. It is an indictment on God's moral character.
1: Okay.
0: Like, does God love us? Or if God loves us, why does he allow evil?
1: Mm.
0: You know, if God loves me, why does he not allow me to do the things that I want to do? Why does he not allow me to love the people who I want to love, right?
1: Mm.
0: And so I think, you know, in my experience, those are the people, you know, and the thing is, all of humanity was created for worship.
1: Mm-hmm.
0: Our worship is just misplaced.
1: Mm.
0: We just have misplaced worship.
1: That's good.
0: Right? And so somebody who doesn't worship Jesus, they're worshiping something. And so, you know, I would just challenge them in a loving and try to find in a gentle way to show them that you are a person of worship.
1: Mm-hmm, mm-hmm.
0: You're just not worshiping the right one.
1: Right.
0: Right?
1: Yeah.
0: And so, and then secondly, I would lead with my humanity and tell them my experience that I wasn't always a person who trusted Jesus. I think in the book I said, you know, I too was a rebellious black sky running from the sun, right? Which means I too was a person who did not trust in the character of God. You know, but God revealed himself to me and he showed me that he was trustworthy.
1: Mm.
0: And the thing about God not taking away evil or him being, you know, some moral monster is that, no, I think that we all, because we were created in the image of God, we want to feel safe. We want to feel secure.
1: Yeah.
0: But, you know, I'm a living testimony that if you love God and if God has called you to himself, that all things work together for the good of those who love God and who are called according to his purpose.
1: Yeah.
0: And so I've talked to atheists and I talk to agnostics. I talk to people who are in a new age religion. They say, I can never serve the God that you serve. And I always tell them this. I would tell them that none of us can escape the evil in the world.
1: Mm.
0: None of us can escape the hardships of the world. But the Christian doesn't go through purposeless evil, right?
1: Yeah,
0: we have a suffering, we have hardships that at the end all things work together for the good of those who love God and called according to his purpose. And so it serves you. I would tell them, man, that you just try this God out, right? Because after this life, it's more suffering if you don't place your faith in Jesus.
1: Right.
0: But if you place your faith in Jesus, after this life is glory. And so I think I just want to lead with my humanity and also just empathize with them and say, man, I understand.
1: Yeah.
0: I was once there.
1: Mm-hmm.
0: Right?
1: Mm-hmm.
0: But look what God has done in my life and he can do the same thing in yours.
1: Yeah. That's powerful. You do talk about the power of testimony.
0: Yeah.
1: Sometimes the facts or the knowledge can puff up. And to some degree, I think, you know, the knowledge, apologetics, the, you know, the presuppositions, the, yeah. all the cosmological arguments and all that stuff, which is good to know, right?
0: Yeah, yeah, yeah.
1: But sometimes I feel like when you just sit and you're like, hey, this is what I went through. This is my heartbreak. These are the challenges. And I just cried out to God and he answered me. And yeah. this is how I saw his goodness in the midst of the brokenness, in the midst of the suffering. And it's what you did, like telling your story of how God rescued you,
0: yeah.
1: gave you purpose, and now, you know, he's using you in a mighty way. So I definitely think that the power of the testimony, they have overcome revelation, right? They have yeah. overcome by the blood of the Lamb
0: yeah.
1: and by the word of their testimony.
0: For sure.
1: Yeah. And I think I just want to hit on something that is powerful you said about the humanity of in how you lead, because, you know, I think sometimes we think of God in like this idea of God out there. A lot of people have this idea of just God out there,
0: yeah.
1: distant from us. But wouldn't you say that it's so beautiful that the uniqueness of the Christian faith is that God became flesh,
0: man.
1: He dwelt among us.
0: Yeah.
1: And so now you have a suffering God who's willing to take on your pain
0: yeah.
1: And to live it out. And yeah. that's powerful, right?
0: It's very powerful. It's very powerful because, you know, God could have just sat up on his throne and watched us sin our whole life.
1: Yeah.
0: And never stepped into human history. But when he stepped into human history, he led with his humanity, right? And so he led with truth.
1: Mm-hmm.
0: You know, he didn't compromise his word,
1: right?
0: Right. But he led with truth. I think about, you know, for example, I think about when Jesus' friend Lazarus died.
1: Yeah.
0: And I think about, you know, when Jesus travels to Bethany to see his friend, you know, Lazarus. He told his sisters, you know, Lazarus' death would of sickness would not lead to death.
1: Yeah.
0: Right? Because he knew that he was going to raise Lazarus mm-hmm. from the dead. But when he saw the tomb of Jesus, when Jesus saw the tomb of Lazarus, I mean, one of the first things he did was he wept. Right? So think about how powerful that is.
1: Mm-hmm.
0: Jesus knew that he was about to turn their mourning into a celebration, but he still had the emotional intelligence to stop and to weep with them first.
1: Yeah.
0: Right?
1: Yeah.
0: Right? He still had the emotional intelligence to be human.
1: Yeah.
0: Right?
1: Yeah.
0: And so what Jesus is doing there is he's displaying like, no, like lead with your humanity. And I think that just shows us that, man, like a lot of times what people need is not for us to beat them over the head with scripture, but sometimes the world needs us to cry with them.
1: Yes.
0: Sometimes the world needs us to hug them. Sometimes the world needs to say, I know what it feels like. Right. And so I think that was so powerful. I think Jesus and God in his sovereignty knew that his creation needed to see him on earth, crying with people who were crying right before he knew he was going to raise Lazarus from the dead. Because if it was us, if it was me, I would have came to the scene and were like, you know what? Everybody stop crying. Watch this.
1: Yeah, yeah.
0: Right?
1: I got this. Yeah, yeah.
0: Right? And I think that's right. what we want to do. And I think it's a lot of sincerity in that, right?
1: Yeah.
0: I think we want to take people's pain away,
1: mm-hmm.
0: right? But that's not always the answer.
1: Yeah.
0: Sometimes the world needs to see Christians sit with them and suffer with them, you know, and to cry with them. And I think that's also evangelism. I think that's also being missional.
1: Yes, yes, because you're preaching without words.
0: Yes.
1: You're showing the gospel with your own life.
0: Absolutely.
1: I'm sure you've heard it said that some people will never open the Bible, but the Bible they will see is your life.
0: Yeah, absolutely. Yeah. Yeah.
1: I want to get your thoughts on this because I heard you say this. All the religions in the world,
0: yeah,
1: you know, they pursue something. They work to please God.
0: Yeah, yeah.
1: But Christianity is the only faith where God has completed the work in Christ.
0: Yeah, yeah.
1: And has found you.
0: Yeah, yeah,
1: Talk
0: yeah.
1: Talk to me about how that is unique from all the other religions and why there's so much peace and joy and just like, it's just so unique. Talk to me about that.
0: Yeah, yeah, yeah. What I said was Christianity is the only religion that says the God who finished the work found us.
1: Mm.
0: Right? Because every religion in the world has found something to work for to please God. Christianity is the only one that says the God who finished the work found me, right? Mm-hmm. And I think that's what Ephesians 2:8 means when it says that we're saved by grace through faith. It is a gift, least any man can boast, right? So you know, when you think about all the religions in the world, because they don't understand the grace of God, they're always going to find something to work for. When you don't understand grace,
1: yeah.
0: which is, I think, one of the reasons why most religions in the world reject Jesus as God,
1: mm-hmm.
0: because they don't understand that it took God to come to dwell in human history to die for them. And so if you don't understand that, you're not going to believe that Jesus' work was sufficient enough to reconcile you back to the Father.
1: You have to make up for it.
0: So you have to make up for it. And Paul says that, no, God doesn't want us to add on to the finished work of Jesus Christ. He said, let anybody who adds on to the finished work of Jesus Christ, let that man be a curse, right? That is a different gospel. Mm. God doesn't want our works and Jesus' works. He wants, as it pertains to our salvation, he wants all of Jesus' works. And when we accept the free gift of Jesus, then we are made righteous before the Father.
1: Wow.
0: That's the beautiful thing about the gospel. And so I think the gospel and Christianity is the home to the true and the living God, because it says, no, we can't do anything.
1: Yeah.
0: We cannot do anything to make ourselves righteous in the eyes of God. Mm-hmm. So this is the reason why you have the Jehovah's Witnesses. They're knocking on so many doors to be accepted by the Lord, or they passing out so many pamphlets in order to be, you know, counted in the 144,000 who they believe will be accepted into heaven. Mm. You have the LDS faith, the Mormon faith, who says they have to go on a 2-year missionary journey in order to be saved. Mm. You have Muslims who are praying 5 times a day in order to be saved. But Christianity says, no, just come.
1: Yeah.
0: Just come. Come and place your faith in what Jesus Christ did for you on the cross.
1: Yeah.
0: And when you place your faith in the finished work of Jesus, mm-hmm. I love the gospel as an exchange.
1: Yeah.
0: It is God taking your unrighteousness and giving you his. Mm. Right?
1: Yeah.
0: And so now I don't have to work, because God, through his work and his sacrificial death, mm-hmm. he's giving me a new position. He's taken me out of a place of darkness and placed me into his marvelous light. And that's the beautiful thing about gospel.
1: Wow.
0: The gospel. So don't work for your salvation. Place your faith in the one who finished the work on your behalf.
1: Yes, that's beautiful. Thank you for articulating the gospel so beautifully, that message of victory. For people that are hearing or watching, I think you just unpacked it so well, and it is so freeing. I mean, there is no other message like this message. And it's a joy for me to hear you just share it the way you just did. Thank you. Preston, I know there's so much in this book. I have to tell you, I have to ask you, actually, what is the history of this? I want to show it here on screen, this picture. I love it. Is there a background story on this?
0: Yeah. So I was working with my graphic designer. Yeah. His name's RJ. And we had a couple of different designs. And one of the designs in the back, there was a stained glass mirror in the back. Mm-hmm. And when I looked at the design, because we was going through a whole bunch of mock-ups and whatever, mm-hmm. I saw the stained glass mirror and I said, get rid of everything and just bring that stained glass mirror to the front. Mm-hmm. And so we was working on it over a course of a days. And I said, how about I tell my story through a stained glass, you know, mirror? And so on one side of the book, it's my old life and it's contrasted with my new life.
1: Oh, you know? I see it.
0: So on this side, it's a liquor bottle and it's contrasted with communion.
1: Whoa.
0: And on this side, it's my old rap poetry books. Rap was an idol for me. And it's contrasted with the Bible. On this side, it's my Chicago Bulls cap, because I'm from Chicago. And it's contrasted with a crown.
1: What's the crown signify for you?
0: Just the crown of glory.
1: Wow.
0: You know, we all receive a crown one day. And then it's a dove on the cover right there, because it represents the Holy Spirit. And then on this side, there's chains. Mm. And then when it gets to this side, the chains are broken.
1: I'm getting goosebumps as you're explaining this, man.
0: Yeah, yeah. And then above the chains on the left side, there's thorns.
1: Yeah.
0: And then those thorns turn into olive branches. And then, of course, at the center is the cross.
1: Wow.
0: And so it's just a lot of symbolism. I'm a poet.
1: Yes.
0: And I'm a storyteller. So I was like, well, how about we tell a story before the reader even reads it? And so I just wanted to just simplify. And then at the bottom is just Matthew 28, therefore go make disciples of all nations.
1: Yeah.
0: And so I just wanted to tell the story before the reader reads the book with, you know, creative imagery. So,
1: that's amazing. Yeah. I love it. Thank you so much. That's powerful. And that's so beautiful that you did that. And it just, how you've put it into pictures, what God has done in your life. Preston, where can people get this book and so they can dive deep into this?
0: Well, you can get it mostly wherever books are sold. Amazon, Barnes & Noble, Target.com, you know, wherever books are sold. But also if you just visit my website, my Instagram is Preston_N_Perry. Hit the link in my bio and you'll see my book and my website and all the places where the book is sold there as well.
1: Awesome. Awesome. Well, thank you. It's I'm just grateful for your life, grateful for how God is using you.
0: Yeah.
1: And I pray that He continues just opening doors for you. You and your wife are doing an amazing job just really sharing the message of the gospel through art, spoken word, and just speaking. So it's a pleasure to meet you and to share, and I hope you can come back and we can talk about your next book, because I'm sure God has more books in store for you.
0: I'm already working on my second one.
1: There you go. See, that's a confirmation for
0: Thanks
1: you.
0: Thanks for having
1: me. Yeah, man. Thank you so much. God bless you.
0: Peace.
1: Thank you for watching or listening to another episode of Casa Zoen. If this episode has blessed you, inspired you, I want to ask that you share with a friend, share with a family member. Also, please subscribe to our YouTube channel. It's a way for us to stay connected with you. Remember that we have new episodes every week, and I hope to see you again in another episode of Casa Zoen. God bless you.

0: We have all faced it at one time or another. Worry, anxiety, anguish. And deep within us, we long for peace. We long for true peace. But how can we get it? Is it even possible to walk in peace? In his letter to the Philippians, Paul is writing to followers of Jesus, and he tells them these bold words. Do not be anxious about anything, but in everything, by prayer and petition, with thanksgiving, tell God your requests. And the peace of God, which surpasses all understanding, will guard your hearts and your minds in Christ Jesus. This is a man who's been flogged, who's been beaten with rods, he's been stoned, he's been shipwrecked, he's been in cells, he's been traveling all over in trials and tribulations. And yet, Paul has the audacity to tell them that he has experienced a peace that surpasses all understanding. How can we get this peace? What is the nature of this peace? Hundreds of years before Paul wrote these words, the prophet Isaiah declared this incredible truth about the Messiah. And he said in Isaiah chapter 9 that one of the names of the Messiah would be the Prince of Peace. You see, in the original Hebrew, the word peace is so much layered and deep in meaning. The word is shalom. And shalom is not just the absence of something, the absence of conflict. Shalom is the presence of something. It's the presence of someone. See, shalom means a flourishing wholeness, a restoration of things. Where something is broken, it gets repaired and put back together. Where things have been alienated and set apart, they're brought together and reconciled. Where there is death, life comes back again. And Isaiah says that the Messiah, the Prince of Shalom, of his rule and authority, there will be no end to his peace, to his shalom. This prophecy is beautifully fulfilled in John chapter 14. We see Jesus, the teacher, he's speaking to his disciples, and he's telling them, do not be anxious, do not let your hearts be troubled. Trust in God, trust also in me. And he says that to those who believe in him, who love him, who obey his commands, the Father will send someone in representation of Jesus, the Holy Spirit. And Jesus says, he will be with you forever, and he will remind you of everything that I have spoken to you. Right after saying those words, Jesus says a marvelous reality. He says a marvelous truth. He says, my peace I leave with you. Not as the world gives, I leave my peace with you. Do not let your hearts be troubled. Do not be afraid. And you see, Jesus is saying in the context of John chapter 14 that he is the Prince of Peace, and that peace is not just the absence of conflict. Peace is not a lofty ideal. Peace is not just a virtue. What Jesus is saying is that peace is the presence of the living God. Peace is the presence of the Prince of Shalom. So I don't know what you're going through. I don't know what storms have crashed upon the shore of your life. I don't know what tribulations and trials you may be facing. But I do know this, that the Prince of Shalom, the one who brings order and justice and joy and peace to your life, the one who brings all things back together and reconciles you to God, Jesus, he is with you. He is good. And he asks you today to trust in him, to look at him, that he is bringing wholeness to your life wherever you are, if you trust in him.
1: We also had members who fought in the war to fight for the cause of liberty.
2: Making sure that army is staffed and supplied. He's able to identify British intelligence agents and send that information on to Washington. After they've served in the army, they look forward to a government which gives to bigotry no sanction, to persecution no assistance.
3: Washington's words are powerful because they express an idea of a world that's different from the one everybody grew up in.
4: This ideal of religious freedom is going to be part of the government, but is it really meant for everyone?
2: Is this going to be a place where you can be free to say what you want about God

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7: 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The U.S. has been launching multiple waves of strikes on Iran over the past 24 hours. And President Trump is considering even further measures to widen the war.
8: Here at home, the political battle over Israel is heating up. More than half the Democrats in the House voted to strip USA to the Jewish state. CBN Middle East correspondent Paul Petit reports from Jerusalem.
9: For the fifth straight day, U.S. Central Command launched strikes, including rare daytime raids, targeting Iranian military infrastructure.
10: The Islamic Republic of Iran is not happy right now. Should have been done 47 years ago.
9: The attacks come as the U.S. continues its naval blockade of the Strait of Hormuz. In turn, Iran's Revolutionary Guard is threatening to block Middle East energy exports, a move that could shake global oil markets. For now, President Trump is reportedly leaning toward expanding U.S. military operations in Iran.
10: We'll have Iran defeated soon. They'll be defeated very soon.
9: According to the Wall Street Journal, options under consideration include additional airstrikes, seizing Iranian islands near the strait, and targeting a fortified site suspected of supporting covert nuclear activities.
10: And they do want to settle. We'll find out whether or not we settle with them or we just finish it off.
9: At the same time, Vice President J.D. Vance is making it clear what is not on the table when he appeared on the Joe Rogan podcast.
11: To propose sending in the troops, you're basically saying that the U.S. military should do the job for the Iranian people. We're not in that business anymore.
9: In Iran, the threat to assassinate Trump is on full display in this new billboard showing the president lying in a casket. Meanwhile, Israel's Knesset paused for a moment of silence Wednesday to honor the late Senator Lindsey Graham, calling him one of the greatest friends Israel has ever had.
12: May his memory be a blessing.
9: Prime Minister Benjamin Netanyahu canceled the trip to Washington this weekend because Graham's funeral has been postponed until the end of the month. Back in Washington, a growing number of House Democrats are breaking with Israel, backing legislation that would strip U.S. military and humanitarian aid. At the same time, a bipartisan bill is gaining momentum that would permanently dismantle and replace the U.N. agency UNRWA. CBN News spoke with the United Nations watchdog group, which believes the move is long overdue.
13: UNRWA exists only to perpetuate war, grievance, and terrorism. They're not there for solutions. They're there to make war. UNRWA has to be dismantled if we want peace with Israel and Palestinians.
9: UN Watch is also praising a rare United Nations rebuke of Hamas for hijacking humanitarian aid.
13: They would commandeer the trucks. They would sell it on the market. So this is something we knew, and now even the UN is acknowledging it.
9: The president also announced overnight that Iran has released an American citizen wrongly detained under the Biden administration. Paul Petit, CBN News, Jerusalem.
7: Well, we've been warning you for now decades about UNRWA and asking for that to be defunded. The UN was steadfast in saying we want to continue to support it. It's the only refugee program that is specifically targeted to the Palestinian people, and it's been in place for decades. It's long past its usefulness and is clear has been infiltrated Members, employees of UNRWA were on the ground soldiers for Hamas on October 7th. Just wrap your head around that one. How do you work for the UN and then go on a terror strike into Israel and rape and kill? It is absolutely incredible to me that the UN wouldn't immediately shut it down. But here we are 3 years later, and it's about time. We've been calling for it for a long time. It would be wonderful to see. At the same time, we're seeing Democrats absolutely turn against Israel and buy into the false narrative that there's some genocide perpetrated by the people of Israel, the state of Israel, that there's some kind of apartheid there. None of that is true. And again, the UN is responsible for that. It's these UN commissions that meet that have been specifically stacked with Islamists in order to find these things. And then it becomes some legitimacy that now becomes part of the narrative, and it's been bought into. And so it's almost an article of faith now and a primary for a Democrat candidate. Do you believe Israel is committing genocide? And if you don't say yes, you don't get elected. It's incredible to me how much truth has been stood on its head. Let's stand with Israel. Let's stand for the real truth that the genocide and all the threats of genocide have come from Hamas, have come from Hezbollah, have come from Iran. They've been at it now for a long time, and Israel has been their target for a long time. Let's stand with Israel. That's the place to be. In other news, dangerous clouds of smoke, flash floods, extreme heat. Weather threats are mounting across America. John Jessup has that story and more from our CBN News Bureau in Washington. John?
14: That is right, Gordon. More than 800 wildfires are burning across Canada, sending massive plumes of smoke into American cities. And in some places in Texas, they've received a year's worth of rain in less than a week. CBN's Kelly Wright reports on the dangerous weather conditions in parts of the country.
15: More than 830 wildfires are burning across Canada. This dramatic video near Ontario shows a train crew surrounded by flames. The Canadian lawmaker who posted the video said the crew members are now safe. Fires are burning in west central Ontario, where dense forests are fueling massive smoke plumes that are moving into the United States, choking air quality from the upper Midwest to the Northeast. Smoke covered the Mackinac Bridge in Michigan, slowing traffic to 20 miles per hour. In New York City, the orange haze blanketed the skyline Wednesday, with officials warning unhealthy air could linger into Thursday. Winds are pushing that smoke further south, creating dangerous conditions for millions. And in Texas, a separate weather threat is unfolding. Slow-moving storms drench parts of southern Texas, washing out roads, flooding farmland, and triggering dozens of high-water rescues. The storms also spawned a tornado in San Antonio, while flash flood warnings remained in effect. In Kerr County, where catastrophic flooding last year killed more than 100 people, including 28 at the historic Camp Mystic summer camp for girls, officials say they are in contact with camps that could be at risk this year.
16: I'm pretty worried. I loaded up all my personal belongings, valuables, and I'm getting out of here.
17: I have seen quite a bit of flooding in my lifetime from growing up there, but nothing this dramatic.
15: And beyond the smoke and flooding, dangerous heat is also building across large parts of the country, with temperatures climbing above 100 degrees in some areas.
18: If you're at home and you can't get to a cool place, fill your bathtub with cool water. Heat is not to be played with. It's just as dangerous as a tornado or hurricane. It can kill you just as easily.
15: Meteorologists are forecasting rain on Friday over the upper Midwest and on Saturday for the Northeast. They say that should help disperse some of the smoke and bring some relief. Kelly Wright, CBN News.
14: Much needed relief. Thank you, Kelly. Well, the skyrocketing sales of GLP-1 weight loss drugs are earning huge profits for drug companies. Some of those revenues have become a godsend for Christian ministries. Medical reporter Lori Johnson explains how one drug company is investing in the cause of Christ.
19: Eli Lilly makes the popular weight loss drugs Zepbound and Mounjaro that are also used to treat type 2 diabetes and cardiovascular disease.
20: Eli Lilly entered the Wall Street history books as the first pharmaceutical company to reach a value of more than $1 trillion. Lilly Endowment, the private Christian-focused charitable foundation, is the company's largest shareholder, owning roughly 10% of its stock.
19: The financial windfall enabled the foundation to give away a jaw-dropping $1.3 billion to Christian causes last year.
21: It's the largest foundation. It's bigger than the Gates Foundation, which a lot of people aren't aware of.
19: Foundation spokesperson Judith Cibula told CBN News it aims to deepen and enrich the religious lives of Christians in the United States across racial and denominational lines, including mainline Protestant, Pentecostal, Catholic, and Orthodox Christian, as well as Black and Hispanic churches. The foundation gave $500 million to Christian theological schools, saying the long-term vitality of congregations depends on excellent pastoral leadership. It also gave $235 million to support a national storytelling initiative that helps ministries seek out and share stories that illuminate the vitality of Christian faith, like those heard in many church testimonies. The foundation also aims to merge faith and technology by granting Notre Dame University $51 million to build a faith-based ethical framework for artificial intelligence.
20: In addition to Christian causes, Lilly Endowment also supports hunger relief, national parks, and schools.
19: And while the success of Lilly's weight loss drugs are at an all-time high, their popularity is expected to increase as researchers discover more benefits to the drugs, such as treating sleep apnea, Alzheimer's, and addiction. So far, Eli Lilly's stock is up 11% this year over last, and if that growth continues, it means more support for Christian institutions next year. Lori Johnson, CBN News.
14: Putting profits to purposeful use. Gordon?
7: And it's all because of a man named Josiah Lilly. His two sons, Josiah Jr. and then Eli Lilly, banded together and said, we want to create an endowment for the future. The initial gift all the way back in 1937 was worth $280,000, which, you know, obviously with inflation, you can say that's worth a whole lot more today. But that $280,000 has multiplied again and again and again, and now you see it over $100 billion. It's the value of saying we want to do things for God. It's specific in the endowment that it go for Christian purposes, to help Christianity right here in the United States of America. Talk about forward thinking. That's incredible. Talk about the power of multiplication. The law of use is the exponential returns that my father talked about so much in his wonderful book, The Secret Kingdom. It's writ large before us, over 90 years now of returns, and it's still going strong. That is forward thinking. So congratulations to Josiah, to Eli, Josiah Jr. They were very forward thinking all the way back in 1937. Terry?
8: Well, up next, it began with an act of vandalism. It ended with an apology. As anti-Semitism rises across the country, one town offers a glimpse of what can heal our divisions. That's coming up. And then it's the nation the size of New Jersey, and it's perhaps the most understood in the entire world. One filmmaker answers the question, why stand with Israel? That's later on today's show.
22: Friend, do you remember when it felt good to withdraw your cash from the bank to expand a business, go on vacation, or buy a new car? Well, today, withdrawing your own cash has become a very risky business, according to The Secret War, a shocking new research report. I just read it. And folks, I was amazed to learn why banks are now required to spy on us for the government and then report any suspicious or unusual behavior. I suggest you get The Secret War free. Just call the number on the screen, no charge, from the folks at Swiss America, and get this. Did you know simply spending cash today may be enough to have you branded as a potential criminal? That's right. The new war on cash is really a war against all freedom-loving Americans. The secret war is yours, free, so call the number on the screen and you can tell them Pat Boone gave you the number.
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7: An act of vandalism has become a window into the national divide over Israel. It proves that anti-Semitism has spread beyond big cities. It's straining relationships among friends and neighbors in the small towns of America. Tara Mergener brings us the story from rural Vermont.
25: In Proctorsville, Vermont, a conflict thousands of miles away has left its mark on a local storefront. Security cameras show a man spray painting Free Palestine and profanity over Israeli flags outside Denise Gebro's fitness studio.
26: A lot of people were scared of neighbors right down the street that wanted the profanity taken down immediately, but turned out to be a 25-year-old man that works in the next town over.
27: This town meeting day, at least four Vermont communities will see a so-called anti-apartheid pledge on the ballot.
25: The vandalism comes as debates over Israel, Gaza, and Palestinian rights reach Vermont town halls.
28: It really showed the success of this campaign and the success of the organizers and activists in Vermont in proving that Palestine is a local issue.
25: Several communities here have recently passed resolutions on apartheid-free communities, criticizing Israeli policy and urging local institutions to reconsider their ties.
29: They are demonizing us.
25: For some Jewish residents, this has moved from politics to a question of safety and whether they feel welcome in their own communities.
29: When you believe that you are against someone who is a literal Nazi or kills children or wants genocide or ethnic cleansing or believes in apartheid, it gives you permission to take matters into your own hands.
25: It's led to the difficult question of where does criticism of Israel or Zionism end and anti-Semitism begin? Some Palestinian rights activists maintain criticism of policy is not hatred of Jews.
30: What we're doing is criticizing the policies and the actions of the state of Israel, not the Jews.
25: Many Jewish advocates say the line is crossed when Jews are targeted for being Jewish or held responsible for the Israeli government action.
31: Whether shouted in the middle of a crowded Manhattan protest or sprayed onto a storefront here in rural Vermont, anti-Semitic slurs take different forms while leaving many Jewish communities feeling threatened and intimidated across the country.
25: Questions confronting this Vermont town are now echoing far beyond its main street. To New York City, where that argument has become a high-profile political fight.
32: The commitment I have made to protect New Yorkers, to protect Jewish New Yorkers, is one
0: that I will uphold.
25: Protesters outside Mayor Zohran Mamdani's residence, however, say his criticism, including calling the war in Gaza genocide, has left Jewish New Yorkers feeling vulnerable.
4: And the Jews are being harassed, intimidated. The level of anti-Semitism is beyond anything I thought I'd ever see in this city.
25: Even within the Jewish community, there is disagreement over whether criticism of Israel or its leaders is anti-Semitic.
5: If he believes that what Israel does is criminal and is wrong, then this is not anti-Semitism.
25: Beyond the rhetoric, federal authorities are also investigating violence, allegedly targeting Jewish people and institutions.
6: A horrific scene unfolding at one of the largest synagogues in the U.S.
25: The FBI calls a March attack on a Michigan synagogue Hezbollah-inspired terrorism. And in Boulder, federal prosecutors charge this man with a hate crime following an attack on a gathering highlighting the plight of Israeli hostages. In its 2025 national audit, the Anti-Defamation League recorded more than 6,000 anti-Semitic incidents, the third highest total in the group's history.
9: There absolutely has been a tremendous escalation in anti-Semitic incidents since October 7th in all sectors of life, K-12 and campus, on the streets, in the workplace.
25: Concerns are also playing out in schools. In 2024, the Philadelphia School District agreed to corrective steps after a federal investigation into its response to anti-Semitic harassment. A pro-Israel media watchdog says it fell short.
10: While the school district was supposedly working through a resolution and there were steps that they were supposed to take, there were still issues of anti-Semitic harassment.
25: In Colorado, Boulder Valley Schools is accused of failing to protect a Jewish eighth grader from slurs, harassment, and assaults.
11: Ultimately culminating with a classmate wrapping a Chromebook charging cord around their child's neck and dragging him backwards from his chair till he fell while calling him a stupid.
25: The response to anti-Semitism has also reached Washington. In May, senators introduced the Bipartisan Jewish American Security Act. If passed, it would expand campus civil rights enforcement, security funding for Jewish institutions, and social media transparency.
29: We feel that we are under attack, and it's not just anti-Semitism, it is anti-Zionism.
25: Mark Meckler, president of Convention of States Action, says the responsibility does not rest with politicians alone.
12: The way that you stop this sort of stuff from spreading and stop it from getting worse is you actually stand up and say something about it.
25: Back in Proctorsville, the man who says he defaced Denise's studio apologized to her directly, then publicly on social media.
13: And I'm sorry for the damage I've caused. I'm taking steps, like you said, to work with the members of this community to make this right.
25: As part of making amends, Gebro convinced him to become a volunteer firefighter alongside her, a small but personal measure of hope.
26: As far as I'm concerned, he's my brother. He's going to learn how to save lives instead of hurt them.
16: And what do you think the hope is for this country at this point?
26: This hate subsides and that we can all unify, we can all live together.
25: As anti-Semitism continues to test communities nationwide, the larger question is whether more Americans will eventually choose dialogue and accountability over division. In Proctorsville, Vermont, Tara Mergener, CBN News.
7: Let me ask you a question. Are we seeing marches against Iranians, against the Iranian embassy? Are we seeing them targeted for what their government has done to their own people? Some counts say it's as high as 50,000 people, innocent civilians, unarmed, being shot in the streets of Iran in this year. This isn't some far-off time. This is this year. Are we seeing any kind of protest against that? When you consider that northern Israel is now empty because of the rocket threats from Hezbollah, and more than just the attacks on Israel, the attacks on Lebanese culture and society, where they have taken over, where if you're not with Hezbollah, you live in fear that you could be assassinated if you say anything against them, if you try to oppose them in any way. Southern Lebanon is a no-go area for most Lebanese civilians, which is astounding to me, but we don't see any protests about that. What about Turkey? Let's go back just 100 years to the Armenian genocide. If you call that out today, Turkey will absolutely oppose you, and they're very earnest in trying to cover up that history. But you can say, well, that's 100 years ago. Well, what about their occupation of Cyprus today? What about their continued threats against Greece today? What about what they're doing against the minority communities that they have within their borders and within the borders of Syria? What about that? We're not seeing any of those protests. Why is Israel so unique, where it incites this kind of hatred, it incites this kind of violence? And all of that is based on libels. It's based on lies. Israel's not the apartheid state. Just look at the nations surrounding Israel. Back in 1948, they expelled all the Jews. That's apartheid. In Iraq in 1948, they made it a capital crime to be Jewish, that if you were found in Iraq and you were Jewish, you could be executed. That's apartheid. But we're not hearing that called out at all. In Israel, you have Muslim citizens who can vote, get elected, they serve in the IDF, they're free to travel, they're free to do whatever they want to do. It's absolute truth being turned on its head and turned upside down. Let's stand with Israel. Let's realize just how important that nation is, how it's destined to be a light to the nations. And let's also recognize the extraordinary debt we as Americans have to a tiny Jewish community and what they did for the American Revolution. Without that Jewish community, the Continental Army would not have been funded. There would have been no victory in Yorktown. Washington was at his end, and he says, call for Haim Solomon. We need a bailout here. And he took from his own personal fortune to make sure the Continental Army could stay in the field. And it was more than that. There was such an influence on our religious liberty, our whole concept of America. It's incredible the debt we owe. If you want to know more about that story, because I think it's an important story for every American to hear, it's CBN's latest film. It tells the story of the unsung Jewish heroes of the American Revolution, and it's called Jewish Patriots of the American Revolution. So you can see for yourself, learn for yourself, the huge role that they played in the earliest days of our republic. You'll see how their courage, their sacrifice helped win the War of Independence. 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The reason we're asking for a donation is we want to fund future documentaries so that we can get the truth out. And here's the truth of what the Jewish people did for the American Revolution. You can go to CBN.com, Jewish Patriots. You can call us, 1-800-700-7000, or you can use that QR code. Watch it today. Get informed so that you can stand up against the anti-Semitism that's all over our nation today. Terry?
0: Well, up next, as anti-Semitism continues to make headlines, a new documentary explains why Christians need to support Jews and the Jewish state. The director behind Why Stand With Israel joins us right after this.
1: We also had members who fought in the war to fight for the cause of liberty.
2: Making sure that army is staffed and supplied. He's able to identify British intelligence agents and send that information on to Washington. After they've served in the army, they look forward to a government which gives to bigotry no sanction, to persecution no assistance.
8: Washington's words are powerful because they express an idea of a world that's different from the one everybody grew up in.
15: This ideal of religious freedom is going to be part of the government, but is it really meant for everyone?
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0: Watch the news and you'll see protests against Israel. No other nation on earth engenders this much controversy. Yet while many people are quick to blame Israel, few know the history, the faith, or even the people at the center of the debate. And filmmaker Brian Sanders believes that story is far bigger than the headlines.
17: Brian Sanders is the CEO of Why Stand With Israel, a documentary designed to educate and inspire the global church to support the nation of Israel. Brian's goal is to turn hearts to the Jewish people. He also aims to reduce anti-Semitism and the boycotting of Israeli goods. Through this new documentary, the first in a series, Brian also hopes to rid viewers of misconceptions about Israel and lead many to Jesus, the Jewish Messiah.
0: Well, Brian Sanders is here with us now. We welcome you back. It's good to see you.
18: It's a pleasure to be here. Thank you, Terry.
0: Talk a little bit about this rise in anti-Semitism. We've talked about it in the news at the start of the show today. What? Why?
18: Well, anti-Semitism is rampant in every sector we see. We see it in politics. We see it in our town squares. Yeah. It's in our education system. You just look at the campuses being overrun with it. It's in sports. It's in entertainment. It's in our travel. It's everywhere. Yeah. And I just think it's all because of the enemy's hatred to God's covenants, his beloved people and land he made an everlasting covenant with. And I believe he knows his time is short. And so what is his MO, his motive, is to come against God's beloved people and land.
0: So, Brian, talk about our role as Christians in the midst of all of that, because there's a lot of confusion in Christian circles and denominations about this.
18: Absolutely. Well, the scriptures tell us we have a biblical responsibility to stand with Israel and his beloved people. I mean, Genesis 12:3 says, I will bless those who bless you, and whoever curses you, I will curse. And through you, all the nations of the earth, or some versions say families on the earth, will be blessed. So it's the only place on planet earth that God sent his only son to. And this is where he's coming back. So we owe a deep respect and to the Jewish people in the nation of Israel. And so with replacement theology that is so rampant today, again, God talks about no other nation more in his word than the nation of Israel, approximately 2,400 times. And yet there's still this, diabolical teaching called replacement theology that is within the church that doesn't believe that we look at God saying that he replaced his covenant people and land with us, the church, which goes against his word, his character, and his nature. And so we do have a biblical responsibility to stand with Israel, and we can do that in many ways, in our love, our tithes, our offerings, but also our biblical worldview lining up with his word.
0: Yeah. You know, that teaching of replacement theology is coming right from the pulpit in many places.
18: Yeah, absolutely.
0: And so people don't have knowledge about all of this. They receive

0: here in 2026. And you know, as a church as a whole, we were silent during the Holocaust. Yeah. And even today, after October 7th, a majority of the church is still silent. And how can this possibly be? Our Messiah, our Savior and King, was fully Jewish. And so if you don't recognize Israel, and that's not centric to your biblical worldview.
1: The writers of the New Testament.
0: Yeah. I mean, Apostle Paul said, go to the Jew first. I mean, if we don't have Israel as centric in our faith, how are we going to navigate in these end times where we're living to know what's coming down the road?
1: So Gordon referred to this just a little while ago. You don't see people carrying placards and standing in the street, you know, against Hamas, against Iran. Why is there such dislike of the Jew, of Israel?
0: Well, it's because of God's covenants and his love and his promises for his beloved people and land that he made an everlasting covenant with. And our next film is based on Psalms 2:1. Why do the nations rage? And it says, why do the nations rage and the people plot a vain thing? And it says the kings set themselves against who? The Lord and his anointed. Well, that's Father God Elohim and Yeshua Jesus, our Messiah and King. So they can't physically battle and come against him in the flesh. So who do they come up against? His covenants, the Jewish people and the nation of Israel. And we're seeing that very rampant today in this hour.
1: We're hearing so much about sanctions.
0: Yeah.
1: And talk a little bit about that and what our perspective on that should be.
0: Are you talking about the sanctions on, say, Turkey
1: and
0: Qatar, the BDS? Mm-hmm. Well, no, I look at it as this. We have a role as believers. When we look at the BDS movement is to, you know, just protest anything made in Israel. Well, we know our Messiah and King, his trade was a carpenter beside being the savior of the world. So imagine us believers protesting what he has made with his physical hands as a carpenter. And we should be promoting the things of God and the things that are near and dear to his heart. And the people that he has this endearment love for that he calls the apple of my eye and his treasured possession. So we do have that responsibility to stand with them and support them, not just with their tithes and offerings, but their products as well.
1: I was just going to say, talk about ways we can support them, some practical everyday ways that believers who want to follow biblical admonition might support them.
0: Well, we can do it with not just our tithes and offerings, but our love, with our biblical worldview lining up with the scriptures, because God, as we know, made an everlasting covenant with his people and land. And so, you know, if we look at all the technology we have in the world, like our phones and our laptops, the chips were made in Israel. So if you say you're boycotting Israel, then throw away your phone, throw away your laptops, your technical devices. And you know, there's a lot of marvels coming out of Israel that you can still see today that God's hand is still on his beloved people and land. And so we support them with our biblical worldview that lines up with scripture. And, you know, the Holy Spirit will lead you from there.
1: You know, lots of times we say, well, all I could do was pray. But what an interesting time for those of us who are grafted in.
0: Absolutely.
1: To pray for the first.
0: I completely agree with that. You know, we can pray the peace of Jerusalem every day, but we need to make sure our biblical worldview is lining up with the scriptures. And, you know, go and visit the land. I remember the first time I went to Israel when I was working here at CVN and covering President Obama's only visit, which I had a God appointment at the Western Wall right there with a fellow colleague at the Middle East Bureau, and realized that in this healthy theological conversation that I had replacement theology and I didn't even know I had it. And so we can bless the Jewish people by understanding what God's word says about him, about them, and why he made this everlasting come with them. And we can bless them with our love, our actions, our tithes. And just even in this hour where it's so integral to be standing with them when the whole world seems to be going against them.
1: Well, choose to be knowledgeable, friends. Brian, thank you for being with us. One of the ways to do that is Brian's film. It's called Why Stand with Israel. And you can find out how to watch the movie, how to support future movies, because this is part of an ongoing series, by going to see whystandwithisrael.com. Check it out. It's for you. Brian, thank you. It's great to see you.
0: My pleasure. Thank you for having me.
1: Thanks. Gordon?
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2: Welcome back to Washington for the CBN Newsbreak. Millions plan to tune in tonight to President Trump's primetime speech to the nation. The topic? Election integrity in America. Teasing his address, the president announced, quote, really big news. It comes as Republicans in Congress are working to pass the president's Save America Act. The bill would ban mail-in ballots and put new requirements on voter identification. Opponents argue it will disenfranchise eligible voters. Well, after weeks of competition in more than 100 matches, the final two teams of the 2026 World Cup are set to face off in the championship. Argentina beat England 2-1, scoring two late goals in Wednesday's semifinal. The reigning world champions now advance to play for a consecutive title Sunday against Spain. Spain defeated France 2-0 on Tuesday. Well, you can always get the latest from CBN News by going to our website at cbnnews.com. Gordon and Terry will be back with more of the 700 Club right after this.
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6: Friday, a pair of strangers.
7: I was like, I like this guy.
6: Brought together by a fatal lung disease.
7: The moment I saw him, I was taken back by all the machines.
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8: 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I'd never seen it from the other side.
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8: We were able to gain something. We gained life.
9: Kai is a toddler with two hernias. They cause her constant pain. Her family could never afford to pay for the surgery she desperately needs. And thanks to you, they don't have to.
10: For two-year-old Kai, playtime was supposed to be full of laughter and fun. But lately, it often ended in tears.
11: I was really scared because the hernia on her lower abdomen grew to the size of a lemon. When she strained, it got even bigger.
10: Soon, doctors confirmed Rosario's fears. Her daughter had not one, but two hernias. The one on the right was more serious and was stuck in the abdominal wall.
12: Sometimes when we are playing, she says it hurts. She stops, lies down, or cries because her hernia starts to hurt.
10: A few months ago, they looked for help at a public hospital, but never got a call for an appointment. Kai's parents couldn't afford to

0: pay for the surgery on their own.
1: I have to feed three girls with very little money, and they have school expenses. I cried and I prayed a lot, but I never lost faith. I knew God could open a door.
0: Then, thanks to you, when Operation Blessing learned of Kai's dangerous hernia, we paid for her to receive the surgery she needed. After the operation, Rosario said Kai is like a new child. She's free from pain and can run, jump, and play like other kids her age.
2: I love seeing her run. She is full of joy now.
1: Since the surgery, I haven't seen her limping or complaining of pain. Now she can play for hours.
0: As we finished our visit with the family, we took a moment to pray with them and bless them.
1: My mother's heart is at peace now that you helped her. The operation completely changed Kai's life, and mine too.
2: Thank you!
3: A thank you from Kai goes to you if you're a member of the 700 Club. 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
4: Go buy dumbbells. That's what Jennifer Beebe heard from the Lord one day. So she and her husband got in the car and went to the store. What happened next changed their lives and the lives of two strangers as well.
6: Today was the day that Jennifer Beebe was going to buy dumbbells. However, she needed a nap first.
7: And I heard the Lord say, no, get up and go get your dumbbells. And I said, okay. So I told my husband.
8: When God tells her something, she will drop everything, you know. It's hard to comprehend that level of obedience.
6: Jennifer learned long ago not to question God's instructions. So she and her husband Ryan drove to the local sporting goods store in Peoria, Illinois to buy dumbbells. On the way, they noticed a homeless couple holding up a sign at an intersection.
7: And I looked over at them and I said, let's stop right now. And he said, no. He said, we'll come back to them. He said, let's go to the sporting goods store first. Of course, this had to be God.
8: There was no dumbbells in the sporting goods store. Like, that seems impossible.
7: It made absolutely no sense. And I thought, why in the world did we have to come here?
5: The reason would soon be known as they drove home. The couple they saw earlier had moved to another spot.
7: We see them at the gas station, and I had $20 on me, and I was like, well, I know I need to give that to them, and then I want to pray for them.
5: Doug Stacy had been homeless for 20 years. Heather, not as long. Both were drug addicts, trying to stay comfortable in the 100 degrees plus heat.
8: So we just pull right up on them, jump out, start talking to them.
9: He's like, I believe in God and this and that.
10: I'm like, oh boy, what do we have in store for today?
7: Would love to pray for you. I said, in fact, I wanted to stay home and take a nap, but the Lord put on my heart that I needed to go get a set of dumbbells.
10: I was like, she's lying. There's no way.
7: It was like she went white.
10: That sounds crazy.
7: And she told me that about an hour before, a man had came up to them and handed them a set of dumbbells.
10: We had a pair of dumbbells in the pull-behind carts that we had on our bikes.
9: I just thought that was ironic. You see, he'd mentioned dumbbells, and I was like, wow, yeah.
7: It was absolutely a confirmation to me, yes. And I love when the Lord works in that kind of way. So I prayed for them. And then as I'm standing there praying, I heard the Lord say, I want you to go put them up in a hotel.
5: Jennifer and Ryan took the homeless couple to a local hotel and paid for a two-week stay. Heather and Doug couldn't remember the last time they had had a shower, a bed, and a locked door for safety.
10: I think Ryan and Doug went and got us some food, and we sat at the picnic table for a while, and we talked and hugged a lot and cried a lot and said thank you a lot.
5: The couple exchanged phone numbers and kept in touch briefly, until Doug's phone was lost.
7: I continued to pray for them. I thought about them quite often.
10: You know, we always thought of them. Every time we stood out on that corner flying a sign, you know, I'm like, I hope maybe they'll just ride by and see us.
5: The Beebes continued to follow God's prompting, helping anyone they saw in need.
11: What, God?
5: Then one day, 4 years later, while eating at a mission barbecue, Jennifer happened to look across the restaurant.
7: And I told Ryan, I'm like, babe, look at that woman.
8: I tell Jen, where do I know her from?
7: I think that's her. I think that's the couple we prayed for. And Ryan is looking and he is going, it is. It's them. It's Heather and Doug.
5: Tentatively, Jennifer and Ryan walked over.
10: He goes, this is going to sound crazy if I don't have the right people, but did you guys used to be homeless? And then everybody started crying.
5: Heather and Doug never forgot the love and generosity shown to them that hot September day. For another year and a half after that encounter, they continued living on the streets. Still, something in them had changed.
10: Willing to meet us where we were at and take us exactly who we were at that moment. You know, it kind of maybe was the tipping point in us trusting people from the Christian community again.
5: Finally exhausted by their lifestyle, the couple checked into a drug treatment center and got clean. They also started going to church, learning more about God's love.
9: We did pray about it even when we were at our bottom. We met a few good people and we were like, God, I want to be like them. And we became those people.
5: Heather and Doug both got jobs and rented an apartment. Doug began writing music, pouring out his heart to God.
9: Reach down, Redeemer, pull me from the grave. In your endless mercy, teach this broken heart to crave. Only you set my spirit free. Oh God, help me be.
5: After reuniting, the Beebes and Stacys continued to stay in touch. Today, Heather works with the homeless and is planting seeds, much like Jennifer. Trusting God will bring the growth.
10: We see and put people first, and we lead with love, and nobody can or will tell me that I don't know what it's like, because I absolutely do.
7: that sometimes it's just in these small things that you don't realize by stepping out in faith and obedience what that downstream is going to do.
11: What a remarkable story. We were just sitting here saying, wow. Because two people who had things to do, places to go, probably people to see, stopped long enough to actually care about the people that they were stopping for because God told them to. You know, we have to be willing to listen to God like that. But what a miracle to see these lives so saved, this friendship anchored, and kind of an encouragement to all of us.
3: Just incredible that you dedicate yourself to say, I want to listen to God. In our lives, we've known people that were absolutely blown by the Holy Spirit, and they were kind of hard to keep up with. But you would step back and say, okay, God's at work. How is this going to play out, and what's my role in it? Some of us, it's to get the direction. Okay, let's go get some dumbbells. And how that all played out is all a miracle. Some of us are just like the wonderful husband you just saw who said, okay, you hear from God. Okay, let's go. Let's see how this is going to work out. And then to take it to so many different levels and be in that journey for that period of time just to see how that miracle was going to unfold. And then the witness that was left behind. Not some, okay, what's going to happen today, but that you reached out and touched me, and you cared, and I felt that.
11: Yeah.
3: And just the impact of that. So be a sower. I mean, there's so much to the parable of the sower, but it just starts with a sower went out to sow. And what are you sowing? What's the seed you're sowing? Well, it's the Word of God, but it's also how that is expressed. What emotional memory are you leaving? What spiritual impact are you leaving? Without that, you're not going to see the harvest. But if you do, wonderful things. You can be on these wonderful God adventures. And Terry knows nothing about that, where she went on a wonderful God adventure. And, all right, I'll go to Ukraine. I'll adopt. You're there. And then suddenly, there's two more girls. And so what was a journey for one then became a journey for three and then became a lifetime journey. And from that, Orphans Promise, and now over 70 nations, how many, not just thousands, tens of thousands, but millions of children's families all impacted because one person said yes to God.
11: You know, I thought of the Good Samaritan in this story also, when they didn't just give them the $20 they had. They bought food and paid for the hotel for 2 weeks.
3: Right. Yeah.
11: Let's do it.
3: Yeah. And then came back again. And kept coming back, kept checking.
11: Love it.
3: All right. Well, we leave you these words from Luke. With God, you just saw a story. With God, nothing will be impossible. For all of us here, for Terry, for me, God bless you. Open your ears. Ask God, what do you want me to do today? We'll see you tomorrow.
12: Friday, a pair of strangers.
13: I was like, I like this guy.
12: Brought together by a fatal lung disease.
13: The moment I saw him, I was taken back by all the machines.
12: Their unlikely love story.
14: You have another future, you have hope. I'd never seen it from the other side.
12: That doctors said they'd never have.
13: We thank God for the breath in our lungs.
12: Friday on the 700 Club.
14: We were able to gain something. We gained life.
15: Mordecai Shaftel was born into one of Georgia's first Jewish families. By 17, he was a successful merchant in Savannah. And when the war broke out several years later, Shaftel didn't hesitate to give his time and money to the Patriot cause. He joined an underground network known as the Sons of Liberty, with other patriots like Paul Revere, Samuel Adams, and Patrick Henry. And in 1776, he spearheaded the American campaign to expel the British from Savannah. As quartermaster, he bought food, uniforms, and weapons for the troops, often paying for them out of his own pocket. He was given the rank of colonel, making him the highest-ranking Jewish man in the Continental Army.
16: Jewish Patriots of the American Revolution. Available now.
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20: 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And pulling away from groupthink, one woman's journey from indoctrination to visiting Israel and seeing diversity on the ground for herself. 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
21: Hello, and welcome to this edition of Jerusalem Dateline. I'm Julie Stahl.
22: And I'm Paul Petit.
21: As Israel mourns the loss of one of its best American friends and allies, trouble between the U.S. and Iran is escalating.
22: President Trump announces a renewed blockade in the Strait of Hormuz while U.S. forces continue striking Iranian targets. Here's the latest on these and other stories.
20: Israelis were shocked at the sudden death of Senator Lindsey Graham over the weekend. President Isaac Herzog hailed him as a true friend of Israel and personally a dear friend.
23: He maintained his steadfast and unwavering support for the people of Israel, especially at our most difficult and painful moments. Lindsey understood the profound importance of the U.S.-Israel partnership and tirelessly advocated for our shared values and shared interests.
20: Meanwhile, the U.S. and Iran continue to exchange attacks on Monday over control of the Strait of Hormuz. The U.S. struck dozens of sites overnight while Iran is retaliating by launching missiles and drones against Jordan, Kuwait, Oman, and Qatar. CENTCOM said it struck 140 military targets over the weekend after Iran blatantly attacked a Cyprus-flagged container ship. At a ceremony marking 50 years since his brother Yoni was killed, leading an operation to rescue more than 100 hostages in Entebbe, Uganda, Israeli Prime Minister Benjamin Netanyahu said Israel had averted an existential threat in the fight against Iran.
24: We are systematically crushing the Iranian axis of evil and terror, which sought to advance the plan to destroy Israel by means of a noose of terror it had tightened around us.
20: The ongoing conflict over the strait is throwing the peace negotiations in doubt. The Wall Street Journal reports some senior administration officials said a nuclear deal looks more and more unlikely. The United States carried out another wave of military strikes against Iran last night, hours after President Trump announced the U.S. is reinstating a blockade targeting Iranian shipping and trade in the Strait of Hormuz. Trump also vowed to keep up the military pressure on Iran.
25: We're hitting them very hard. We had a deal yesterday or the day before yesterday. It was all done. And we're knocking out all of their offensive capability, and we're controlling the straits. We're putting the blockade back. And it's a blockade not for anybody but Iran.
20: Despite the renewed military action, the president insisted the door to diplomacy remains open, but said it all depends on Iran's willingness to negotiate.
25: Now, with all of that being said, you have to get people that want to make something because they're stone cold crazy. They are crazy.
20: The president announced the U.S. will impose a 20% fee on ships receiving American protection while transiting the Strait of Hormuz, a major shift in international trade policy.
25: We're spending money, and so what we've done is we are going to be reimbursed for protection by the countries that we're helping.
20: Hours later, U.S. Central Command launched a five-hour operation targeting Iranian military infrastructure. Iran responded with attacks on Bahrain and two UAE-linked tankers transiting the Strait of Hormuz, killing one mariner and wounding eight others. Oil prices jumped Monday as fears grew over the security of one of the world's most critical energy corridors. Meanwhile, the New York Times reports former Iranian President Mahmoud Ahmadinejad is under house arrest after authorities allegedly uncovered extensive contacts with Israel. The report says Israel spent years trying to recruit Ahmadinejad as an intelligence asset and even viewed him as a potential leader in a post-regime Iran. In Gaza, a senior UN official accused Hamas of interfering with humanitarian aid deliveries, saying they endangered humanitarian personnel, intimidated workers delivering life-saving food assistance, and disrupted life-saving humanitarian operations. Armed men linked to Hamas also entered a World Food Program warehouse on Saturday and reportedly assaulted two truck drivers who were delivering humanitarian supplies, the statement said. Julie Stahl, CBN News, Jerusalem.
21: Senator Lindsey Graham stood for a strong America on the world stage. He was also an unwavering advocate for Israel. The three-term senator from South Carolina died suddenly at his home Saturday night. New details are now emerging about the cause of death, while tributes to his leadership are pouring in.
22: CBN News senior correspondent Dale Hurd has the story. Then we'll follow it on our next block with analysis by CBN President Gordon Robertson and our political correspondent David Brody.
0: First responders were called to Graham's home Saturday night. A preliminary report indicates cause of death was a tear in the aorta, the main artery that carries blood from the heart. Graham celebrated his 71st birthday last Thursday and had just returned from his 10th trip to Ukraine, which he strongly supported in its fight against Russia. President Trump says he spoke to Graham Saturday just before his death.
1: And he said, "You know, I feel good, but I'm tired." He was like a member of the family to me. It's very tough, actually. People don't realize what a good politician he was.
0: Graham served four terms in the U.S. Senate since 2002 and was running for a fifth. He was a strong advocate for the pro-life cause and conservative judges. Graham was also a strong supporter of Israel.
2: I think America has lost a great patriot. Israel has lost one of the great champions of the American-Israeli alliance. And frankly, I've lost a beloved friend.
0: Graham recognized years ago the threat of Iran, telling this to CBN News.
4: They're fanatical religious terrorists who want to purify their religion, destroy ours, and the Iranians can't be trusted.
0: Graham's death triggers an August 11th special Republican primary election, and South Carolina's governor can name a replacement to serve out the current term that ends in January. Dale Hurd, CBN News.
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3: Well, CBN News Chief Political Analyst David Brody joins us for more. So this came as a shock to all of us Sunday morning. What's the reaction so far in Washington?
7: Well, yeah, shock is the word, and we've heard that word so many times, but it's true. One of the times that I interviewed Lindsey Graham, actually, it wasn't even an interview. It was before the interview. I interviewed him, I don't know, about 9-10 times or so. And one of those times was in in Iowa. He was running for president. It was May of 2015. And our CBN crew was going to get our bags down at the baggage baggage carousel. And there was just one person there at the baggage carousel. It was Lindsey Graham. He was just waiting for his bag in Cedar Rapids, Iowa. I said, "Where are all your handlers?" He goes, "I don't need my handlers. I'm just going to grab my bag. It doesn't matter that I'm a United States senator. Who cares?" Then he said, "Then I'm going to go over and check out my rental car over at Avis." I mean, this is the type of guy that Lindsey Graham was, really down to earth, very good with his constituents, just a fun, gregarious type of guy. I know he got the reputation as being this warmonger neocon hawk. But the truth of the matter is he was much more than that. He was actually a peace through strength guy.
3: I didn't think of him as a warmonger, but I thought of him as a very gentle, very humble, very dedicated man. I had a similar experience where I saw him at the UN and I was looking around, where's your bodyguard? Where's your aide? And he was all alone. And he left that meeting and you know, followed out. He hailed a taxi. So, you know, very, very gentle man. What's the legacy here? Because we can talk about pro-life, his stand for life. We can talk about his pro-Israel stand. He was one of the strongest voices against the Iranian terror regime in the U.S. Senate. What do you think he's going to be remembered most for?
7: I think it'll be national security overall. Foreign policy, national security, a fusion of both. I mean, I think that's ultimately what he really wanted his legacy to be. I mean, that's where he put a lot of his time and effort. You know, his legacy can be a bit complicated if you talk to not just folks that loved him, but folks that were concerned about some of his stances. So, for example, on immigration, right? Remember the Gang of Eight or Gang of Seven? I can't remember. So many gang members up on Capitol Hill. But he was part of that Gang of Eight that worked on immigration reform back in the day, and he took a lot of political hits for that. He worked with Democrats across the aisle, which is actually a good thing, but it was considered, especially nowadays, I guess apparently a bad thing. So there's that side of folks that were not fond of Lindsey Graham, and yet he was pro-Israel. He was as pro-life as you can be. On national security and foreign policy, he was saying the same things on Iran and Israel back then as he was just recently. So you put it all together, and it's a wonderful legacy, actually, someone that you can make the argument clearly that Israel has lost a friend, for sure, a dear friend, and so have pro-Israel supporters here in America.
22: Yes, pro-Israel. He certainly was. He defended Israel time and again, and he'll certainly be missed here. Benjamin Netanyahu says he's grieving. Quote, "Lindsey is a great friend of Israel and a cherished friend of mine." That's what we hear more and more of, is that even people that disagreed with him sort of liked the man. And he had a special relationship with his sister, who we have learned is now replacing him for the rest of his term.
21: Yeah, and our own CBN's Kelly Wright has a very special story to tell about his relationship to his sister.
9: I want to point this out, how Senator Tim Scott captured the essence of Lindsey Graham's humble beginning. He said, "I think it really reminds me of where he started. Here's a guy raised in the back of a bar. He's 19 years old at the University of South Carolina. Within 15 months, his mother dies, and his father has a massive heart attack, and he passes as well. Lindsey then adopts his 13-year-old sister and becomes a surrogate father to his sister. That pain and misery," Scott wanted to say, "led him into public service, and he started public service because he wanted to make sure, quote, that no one felt invisible, that the people who needed the help would get the help, and that the government was there to help those who could not help themselves."
21: You know, this is really a special, special story that Kelly tells about Senator Graham. And, you know, I think that's probably the same kind of care and concern that Israel felt, that he had for Israel. You know, I think really people were very, very shocked here. And they're going to miss him a lot.
22: Shocked and saddened. I mean, all of us, as soon as we said it, just wow. There's no other word to put there, but wow. Because, you know, here's a man with the arms deals, mm-hmm. right, with U.S. and Israel. Here's a man who saw Islam and Iran for who they are and what they were, the Muslim Brotherhood, all that. And you saw in that video right there, he's a man who did not waver when it came to the Iranian influence and the Islamic jihadists that was going
21: and
22: on around the world.
21: And he knew it years ago.
22: He knew it years ago. He was a predecessor in that area, and he never wavered from that, which is something that Netanyahu was very, very strong in right. articulating, that he was a man who didn't waver. Matter of fact, let's take a quick look. Here's a soundbite here from Lindsey Graham about that man, according to Benjamin Netanyahu, who never wavered when it comes to jihad.
10: There's no negotiating with these people, in my view. They're hell-bent on enacting an agenda based on religion that teaches them to lie, teaches them to destroy in the name of God.
21: Yeah, you know, he saw it right. And, you know, I mean, we're hearing, like, you know, conspiracy theories, and we don't know if he was, whatever
22: happened. It was kind of expected, you know,
21: right.
22: given what happened,
21: but
22: right?
21: But we know that, you know, Iran is definitely rejoicing over this, and they may even, like, you know, claim responsibility because they think it's a cool thing or whatever. But, you know, I mean, ultimately, we know where Lindsey Graham is. We know whose hands he's in. And he will be sorely, sorely missed. Missed in Israel.
22: Yeah, you mentioned Iran. They said, quote, in one of their headlines, death to the merchant of death. I mean, Lindsey Graham, the merchant of death, I say he's the merchant of defense from those who want to kill. So, yes, he's in a better place now. We're the ones grieving,
21: yeah.
22: right? You know, and Israel as well, because we've lost a man who was a backbone of a lot of the legislation that we saw, a lot of the relationships that we saw.
21: Yeah.
22: And we're not the only ones, obviously, President Trump. Here's a relationship that grew fonder and fonder between the two men. And he was really the backbone of the president. So
21: yeah.
22: We'll have to see what happens. All we could do at this point is pray. We don't like the timing, but
21: God is in control.
22: God is in control. That's the bottom line.
20: Coming up, pawns in the culture war, when idealistic young people cross paths with ideologues.
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21: The young woman in our next story cared deeply about justice and got swept up in causes that made sense to her at the time. She ultimately found herself in a pro-Palestinian encampment on Stanford campus, which led to vandalism in the university president's office. Here's her story.
16: Way back in 2020, during the Black Lives Matter protests, I would see Palestinian flags at our protests. And I was very curious. I'm 16 years old, and I would ask our leaders, like, why? And they would say, our liberation is bound to theirs. No one is free until Palestine is free. And so it felt like you needed to be a part of and support as a part of intersectionality. So I didn't really think much of it. And when October 7th happened, on my social media, on Instagram in particular, blew up with just Palestinian flag after Palestinian flag, and I genuinely had thought that Palestine had gotten it attacked by how much support I was seeing. Within 13 days, by October 20th, At Stanford University, we had an encampment to stop the genocide. This is unprecedented speed, right? There's no time for mourning, and the families haven't even finished, you know, naming all 1,200 of their dead. So, and this is also a week before a single soldier even crossed into Gaza that we were labeling it a genocide. So we're already knowing this, how the story was going to end before it even began.
1: So you were involved in these protests. And then what began to change your mind about them?
16: The movement became about ourselves, and it became very radicalized. At one of our protests, it got out of hand. They broke into the Stanford University's president's office, and they spray painted very disgusting things, such as death to America, death to Israel, pigs taste best when dead. And I, when I saw this graffiti, I looked for Gaza. Where was Palestine in any of those words? And I was very confused on what our mission was. What did we accomplish by spray painting these things? And so 12 students received felonies. Many students got suspended. And so that took, made me take a step back and reflect on, like, what, at what point did the pro-Palestine movement become an anti-Israel one, an anti-American one? And so luckily this space allowed me to receive an invitation. A few months into, like, I think October 2024, I received an email from my now best friend inviting non-Jewish students to bear witness to the Nova Music Festival exhibit in Los Angeles. And so when I first saw this, I'm still very pro-Palestine. I rolled my eyes and I almost deleted the email. But I was very curious. I've heard about the Nova Music Festival, and I decided to read it. And I signed up. And I mainly wanted to go see, like, the Zionist propaganda. And so I went, and I didn't find any. I found phones and half-written messages. And in that exhibit, it was just grotesque how Hamas brutally murdered people my age. Afterwards, I had so many questions, and I didn't really have anyone to talk to. I didn't really have Jewish friends or any leaders that had went to Israel, and so I took a step back, and then the people that had went to that exhibit were invited to go to Israel. And so I spent 10 days in Israel, and I learned so much. And it was incredible. I didn't realize, you know, for the over the 2 years I was protesting, I never spoken to an Israeli, you know? And on our fourth day there, we had a missile, and I just thought how ironic. I was, you know, calling for the divestment of these systems I'm now praying for to protect me.
1: So what is your message to young people, to people in America, to those who have never been here before?
16: I would say just to slow down and listen. Listen to the people that have been here, because it's so easy to bring our Western perspective and apply to this Middle Eastern region, and it's so complicated. And so in the West, we think of things in black and white, and here it's just so much gray. So I just say just to slow down and listen to people's stories and their perspectives, because oftentimes we can talk about facts and history and debates and things like that, but that's not what changed my mind. It wasn't a debate, it wasn't an argument. It was instead listening to people's perspectives and their stories.
1: Still ahead, analysis about American education co-opted from outside forces.
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1: So that was quite an interview with Taryn, wasn't it?
22: Yeah, it was. It was fascinating, and it really, it's a Saul to Paul type of a moment. Her eyes opened up, the scales fell from her eyes. Yeah. I think, we wish we could do it. Two things I wish since October 7th. Number one, which is hard to do, is show the real atrocities of what happened on that day, because they're blurred out. They have to be. You can't show them on any sort of social media.
1: Right.
22: And also, visit Israel, come yourself. I wish we were neighboring countries so they could do that, because that changes everything in the discussion.
1: Yeah, it really does. And I think, Taryn made that point also, that, things started to change for her, but then she saw about the Nova Festival, and then she decided she'd come to Israel. She got invited on a trip. So when I interviewed her, it was already her third time here. And, it makes a difference when you see what's really going on. And, it's been a long time since I was in college. I'm not faulting anybody, but we also look at, the money that is being poured in from foreign sources into the universities. And we accept that like it's perfectly fine. But if you think about it, if somebody's giving you money and they don't believe like you believe, then you got a problem there. Mm-hmm. They're obviously doing it for a reason.
22: It's recruiting. Yeah. You're recruiting people. Muslim Brotherhood is behind this big time. And that was said by Dr. Charles Asher Small, who we recently had here on Jerusalem Dateline. And then today I spoke with UN Watch Executive Director Hillel Neuer. We're talking hundreds of millions, if not billions of dollars poured into our college system. So every time you see those little kiosks, at the fair, come support Islam, come support Palestine. Really, they're trying to recruit you into being the type of person that girl was before she was changed.
1: Yeah, I was looked up in 2025, the U.S. Department of Education reported that American colleges accepted $5.2 billion in total foreign gifts and contracts for the year. Qatar was the biggest donor with 1.1 contribution.
22: The home to the Muslim Brotherhood.
1: Contributions, uh-huh. Yeah. They support Hamas, their allies. Okay, they're allies of the U.S., but they're allies with Iran. And who's giving you money? And Stanford, where Taryn goes, was ranked one of the top four largest beneficiaries of these global funds overall.
22: Yeah.
1: So, you got to think, what's happening? It's so subtle. I mean, who looks and sees who's giving money to a university when they're applying?
22: So you layer that on top of professors funded by the same organizations that are teaching this and preaching this. And then in the middle of all this, these kids are on their phone all day on TikTok and everything else, and they're seeing video after video, post after post, news, social media, TikTok, of nothing but anti-Israel, the genocide narrative, free Palestine. So you're bombarded as a Gen Zer on every end, particularly on college campuses.
1: Yeah, even she said, she on October 7th, her phone was blowing up with all this stuff with Palestinian flags. She thought they were attacked. She didn't even realize what had actually happened. Yeah. So we need to be on the ball and see what's going on.
22: Do our own homework, do our own research,
1: Absolutely.
22: Make the decisions for ourselves, just like she did.
1: Yes. Well, that's all for this edition of Jerusalem Dateline. Thanks for joining us.
22: Now, remember to follow Jerusalem Dateline on social media, and please continue to pray wisdom for our leaders. We're talking about President Trump as well as Prime Minister Benjamin Netanyahu.
1: And pray also for the protection of Israel and for the peace of Jerusalem. And remember, the God who watches over Israel and you and me neither slumbers nor sleeps. I'm Julie Stahl. For all of us here at the Jerusalem Bureau, we'll see you on Friday on Jerusalem Dateline.

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16: 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I'm Gordon Robertson.
17: Hey, everyone, and I'm Ashley Key. Brenda Scott was expecting a good report when she went to see her doctor for a routine exam, but what she got was anything but.
16: Brenda could have caved under the fear of her scary prognosis. Instead, she turned to the power of prayer.
18: You know, the shocking part for me was just hearing the word cancer.
19: A routine doctor's appointment would end up in devastating news. I have breast cancer.
20: Your wife goes to doctor's appointment or yourself or whoever, you know, you were hoping to get a good report, but we didn't get that.
21: I remember asking God, why us, why Brenda, why our family, and why now?
20: Cancer is one thing, but you know, and then the next breath we find out that it was triple negative, which is one of the worst cases of cancers there is.
18: My heart sank. I couldn't find any reference to curability. That amped it up even more, my fears, my concerns.
20: As we found out more and that, you know, triple negative is one of the worst cancers there is, breast cancer. Like I say, there's only a 5% people that get it, and it's not a high survival rate for it.
22: Brenda sought a second opinion and was surprised to find hope from her oncologist, Dr. Shipley.
23: I told her that the Savior is the healer. Man is not. Man's just the vessel. And that if she puts all her hope in Jesus Christ, the healer, he already died on the cross for her. And then we need to start thanking him for her healing.
20: You could just feel the presence of God, even in a cancer center in her office there. And that was a good, not just a good feeling, that was, it's like God had placed us there.
22: Before Brenda began 16 treatments of an aggressive chemotherapy, she prepared herself for the battle.
19: I'm so grateful that when I have this time with the Lord, he gives me tactics that's going to help me in this fight. Today, the fight is on.
20: She said, off with the hair. I don't want to see hair in the sink. I don't want to see it on the floor in my bed and with the chemo treatments. And that, to me, it let me know that she's ready to hit this. We are ready to hit this.
18: I think her being able to see the effects of an attack, she wanted to be prepared to take that on. Why not say, if you're going to take it or try to take it, I'll beat you to it. It'll be in the garbage before it's in your hands. That made me proud.
22: While Anthony had originally made the video for their family, Brenda felt God calling her to post it online.
21: So whenever my stepbrother, you know, uploaded that, of just our experiences of going through a haircutting party. It was such a ripple effect throughout the community, throughout our family and friends, and then onward from there. And at that point, I knew between the doctor being a Christian, this going viral, so to speak, we knew 100% that God had his hand in this.
18: There were people that reached out to her that she had never met. There were groups. Thank God for the groups that prayed.
20: There were so many people that responded. And just like overnight. And then, of course, all the people at that point, too, we had already had praying nationally and internationally. All of our friends, family, pastors,

0: a miracle had just taken place.
1: He looked at her and he said, ma'am, he says, as if I would have never known you ever. He said, it's like you've never had cancer in your body. He said, I can't find anything.
2: I found out that they couldn't find anything. Well, of course, I'm celebrating.
0: Brenna didn't have to go back for any more treatment. She was healed and healed from the bottom of her feet to the top of her head. And the celebrations at that point definitely began.
3: Oh, when I heard the news that her breast mass was gone, then I knew that God healed her, and so did she. She had decreed and declared it from day one that she was going to put her hands in the Lord, and I was just going to be his vessel.
4: I'm so grateful that God healed my body. When I read Psalms, and I love Psalms, those are encounters with God. And I had an encounter that has just changed my life. I feel differently when I pray for people. A lot of times, you know, we think if someone's having a hardship or whatever, that's just kind of almost a cliche thing to say is, I'll pray for you. That's different for me now.
3: If a patient doesn't have any hope, then they won't live for anything. Prayer changes things, that's the truth.
1: All we need to do during all this was to pray.
4: The doctor said it's as if it was never there. I said, Lord, I said, what would you have me tell the people? And he said, tell them that's how I forgive. It's as if it never happened.
5: That is a wonderful message, and I hope you take it away. Mm-hmm. I like to say justified, just as if I'd never done it. Mm-hmm. When you are justified by what Jesus did on the cross, when you fully embrace that and say, it's like I never sinned. I come to him standing in his place, which is, you know, wrap your head around that one. When you come to God, you're standing in the place that Jesus stood. And he says over you, "This, you are my child in whom I am well pleased." When that becomes a core part of your identity, well, then believing for miracles is, well, it's mm-hmm. okay. Yes.
6: Yeah.
5: Of course God is going to answer your prayer. Of course he's going to do it. When you believe in God, that's a wonderful thing. That's a good first step. Yeah. When you understand his personality, his very name means healing. You understand he wants to. His very name means love. But then you turn that around, that is for you. And you get the thought of what God believes about you. Well, that is a miracle in and of itself. That's the one that transforms you, so that you can be just like Jesus.
6: Absolutely. It took me a second when I first watched that testimony. It took me a second to fully understand what Brenda was saying at the end there. But then it was like, aha. It was an aha moment, right? When God forgives us of our sins, it's as if we never did anything. It's not by our doing. It's not by our works. It's by the blood of Jesus. And the same goes for healing. We are made 100% whole, not 50%, not 75%, not even 99%. 100% as if it never happened. And that's what we can cling to.
5: Get the image of a bride without spot or wrinkle. Mm-hmm. You know, how many brides, you know, want to go to their wedding in a wrinkled dress? No. With spots all over it. No, it doesn't happen. Without spot or wrinkle, that's how you approach his altar. Mm-hmm. When you have that idea of what he has done for you to enable you to be there, well, then you have all the faith you need.
6: Absolutely.
5: We have a magazine. It's called Miracle Living Today. 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We want to encourage you in your faith. What God did for others, he will do for you.
6: All right, guys, well, coming up, shoulders and rib cage smashed, lungs collapsed, spleen ruptured, hip and knee fractured. This accident victim was not expected to survive, much less to live a normal life. Against all odds, see how the power of prayer led to a stunning miracle. And then a racing heart and a frantic ride to the ER. That's how a 5-day battle for this woman's health began. Watch the supernatural healing that cured her in an instant, plus Gordon and I will be praying for you and your needs, so stay with us.

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1: I just couldn't keep anything down. The nausea and the fatigue, shortness of breath. As a nurse, I knew it wasn't just a flu. My prayer was, Lord, give me a diagnosis and give me a treatment plan. Give me a doctor who knows me and understands what's going on. And Gordon said, if you want to be healed right now, he said, you just put your hand on that body part. So I did. I put my hand. I said, Lord, I'm believing you that you can heal me. And at that moment, Gordon said,
2: there's someone you're saying, please say Crohn's disease. Mm-hmm. And so we're saying Crohn's disease for you. Let your body no longer fight against itself, but be restored now in Jesus' name.
1: And I've had no issues since that time. And I just give God the glory for that. What I know is that Jesus touched me and that I've been healed.
3: It was alarming how much I was vomiting.
4: It was a condition called acute tubular necrosis.
3: They kept saying septic, septic. I think she's getting septic.
5: They sent this lady in to prepare us for a lifetime of dialysis. And this medicine was going to destroy every dream my girl could possibly have.
6: Thousands and thousands, literally around the world, were praying for her.
3: Mom runs out into the hallway and she's like, he just told me he canceled your surgery. He was like, your kidney biopsy came back completely clean. I stood up on my hospital bed with my IV bag, just we were hugging and screaming. It was like just the biggest celebration.
4: I know there were a lot of people praying for her. I think those prayers were answered.
3: I am beyond thankful that I have been singing nonstop. Prayers work. They work. Ask people to pray for you and, like, really believe that anything is possible.
7: Chris Shin never saw it coming. In one instant, his life was shattered by a drunk driver, and Chris survived against all odds, and miraculously, he grew to thrive, all because of the power of prayer.
8: It was a normal night, just headed on my way home. I was going through a green light, and I was just driving through this intersection.
9: September 19th, 2019. Chris Shin was on his way home around midnight after finishing his shift as a rideshare driver.
8: It was just like out of a blink of an eye. I turned to my left, and all I seen was flashing lights coming toward me, and then I was just out.
9: When a drunk driver T-boned his car at 60 miles per hour. Trapped in his car, Chris was in and out of consciousness.
8: I noticed that there's paramedics in there, and they're trying to get me to respond and trying to pull me out of the vehicle. And then next thing you know, I woke up in ICU.
9: Chris was taken to Honor Health Hospital in Phoenix. He had sustained several life-threatening injuries, collapsed lungs, a ruptured spleen, and internal bleeding. He also suffered several fractures, including his hips and knees. With so many serious injuries, he was not expected to make it through the night. His pastor, Zeke Rodriguez, rushed to the hospital as soon as he heard.
10: I knew it was bad. They told me it was real, real bad. So we prayed, my wife and I, on our way to the hospital, we were praying and seeking God's face and seeking God's favor, his anointing, his strength.
9: Chris was quickly taken in for emergency surgery. A new Christian at the time, he says he saw a vision.
8: It was so vivid. I was standing there looking at an operating table, looking at a bunch of doctors, and they were just handing instruments and just like going through this surgery. And I'm sitting there looking at my body, and I'm looking at them go through this. And I see a man there wearing a white cloth robe, and it was Jesus standing right beside me.
9: After several back-to-back surgeries, Chris was taken to ICU in critical condition. His family and church members continued to pray as he clung to life. If he did survive, he was not expected to ever be able to function normally.
10: I refused to see the circumstance as it was, and I refused to listen to the news that I heard, and I began to speak life into him. I notified the church. I right away, We have prayer teams. We've always had prayer teams, people that intercessors that would intercede.
8: I felt people's prayers. And then with Pastor Zeke being there, just praying for me and praying for me, it was such a faith builder and an encouragement.
9: Miraculously, after a week in ICU, Chris began to stabilize. He was later transferred to Lincoln Medical Center to start his long, hard road to recovery. He also began to learn about depending on God for strength and healing.
8: When I first started going, it was hard for me to even do therapy in a wheelchair. I just kept praying and then just saying, God, like I had that scripture and I really held Philippians 4:13 in my heart. And I know it's such a common scripture, but for me, it had so much meaning because I was like, man, I need to lean on Christ through everything I'm going through. I need to lean on him. I need your strength.
9: There was something else driving him to push through the pain.
8: In my vision, I was like, I can't be like this because my kids need me. I wasn't even thinking about myself and being, you know, selfish. I was more like, okay, I got to do this for my kids. And I was pushing to walk again.
9: A little over a month after entering the facility, Chris was walking without assistance. 2 weeks after that, he had completed rehab and went home. Chris says the staff was shocked.
8: It was blowing their minds. And I was telling them, it's God's strength. It's God's strength, you know, the love of Christ and just how he was helping me through this.
9: Within 6 months, Chris was back at work and enjoying life as a husband, father, and street evangelist. He says he sees his accident as a blessing in disguise.
8: I don't take things for granted. You know, I really believe that, you know, what I went through was dramatic. It was a big storm that I was going through, a big trial. But, you know, I just believe that God had me through it.
10: We have an awesome God, a powerful God. Calls the things that are not as if they were. And calls that which is dead back to life. I always tell people, miracles don't happen where they're needed. Miracles happen where they're wanted. And this man wanted a miracle.
8: I know God still heals today because I'm a walking, talking testimony of it. You know, that's the whole purpose, I believe, of my accident and my recovery. That's the reason why I share my testimony with a lot of people is because I want to build up someone's faith and let people know you might be going through a storm, a trial, or a situation. But to lean on God and have faith that you'll get through it.
7: Lean on God, have faith that you will get through it. Look, in this life, we are going to walk through some storms. We're going to have some trials. Jesus actually says this to his disciples. In this world, you will have trouble, but take heart, be of good cheer, for I have overcome the world. Jesus said that we can have hope because we can cling to him, the overcomer of everything, every bad thing, every evil, every trial, every storm in this life. Jesus has already overcome. And in him, when we put our hope, put our faith, put our trust in him, we too can overcome. It's not by our own strength. And that's something that Chris talked about. He said Philippians 4:13 was a scripture that stuck with him throughout the entirety of his recovery. I can do all things through Christ who strengthens me. It's not in our own strength. It's not even in our own wisdom or our own smarts. It's only by the power of the Holy Spirit living inside of you. So cling to God today. Don't cling to anything else, not the doctors. They absolutely are a help in times of trouble, absolutely. But cling to the Father who sees you and who loves you. And if you need prayer for anything at all, I just want to remind everyone that we have a prayer center literally open 24/7 with individuals on the other side of that phone call who want to speak the name of Jesus over you and over your life and over the situation that you might be walking through. So if you need prayer for anything at all, please give us a call, 1-800-700-7000. Gordon?
11: 5 days in the hospital and no relief in sight. Doctors were baffled by Sandy's racing heartbeat. They were on the verge of performing a cardioversion to shock her heart. And that's when Sandy's friend spoke a powerful prayer over her that was followed by a vision of healing.
12: On December 3rd, the day before I turned 55, I was having my hair done. I was planning on going to a Christmas party that night at my church. My heart started to race very rapidly, something that I've never experienced before. And I tried to stay very calm and rest in the Lord, but I was concerned. I didn't have a peace about why my heart was racing like that. So I prayed, and Holy Spirit, what do you want me to do? And he highlighted an emergency walk-in clinic right next to my hair salon. So I went in and I was telling the receptionist my symptom. The doctor said, get her in here now. And so she had the EKG machine ready. And when she had me on the table for a minute, she said, this is what I thought. You're in atrial fibrillation, AFib. And my heart was going all the way up to 200, 186, 200. It was just jumping. And it was very high. She said, I am calling an ambulance. I just didn't know what was going to occur, but I just trusted the Lord. I was afraid, but I just remember he said, be not afraid. And so I just kept clinging to him. Then the paramedics arrived and they got me on the gurney and he hooked me up and he took my hand into his hand and he said, I have AFib, but you're gonna be okay. And I'm a Christian, I'm gonna pray for you. And I just felt a peace flood me. They ran so many tests and x-rays, and there was nothing structurally wrong with my heart. But even after they had an IV with this special cardiac medicine, my heart was not doing what they expected it to do. So they continued to increase that medicine and told me they were gonna put me overnight and see a cardiologist in the morning. And the very next morning, the cardiologist had a test performed on me. I was still in AFib, and he told me that my heart was fine, and they were gonna get to the root why. Of course, I had questions, why did this happen? So for 5 days, it was a battle for my health. The next day, they came into my room, and they looked at me and said, we're not getting where we thought we would get. And the next step is a cardioversion, and they explained it to me. They shocked the heart. I was very afraid of that. That scared me because a shock to the heart. And I was just telling the Lord it was traumatic, and I knew I couldn't handle it. But Lord, your will, if I have to go through it, you'll be there for me. But Lord, help me not be afraid. In the interim, I had so many people at CBN praying for me, my church, and my sister-in-law kept sending me encouragement.
13: And just every day lifted her up in prayer. And when it came to the fifth day of her being in the hospital, I said, well, you know, I better go visit her. I was expecting her actually to be out a little bit sooner than that. And I said, okay, I need to go visit her and just, you know, see what's going on. Lord, why isn't she healed yet?
12: She came to visit me on day 5 in the hospital. She stood up at the very foot of my bed and she put her hands out like this and said,
13: Jesus, to put his hot, healing hands around her heart.
12: When she said that, I saw it. It was like I could see it and just, I seen him doing it. And the nurse comes in 30 minutes later and she takes a look at the heart monitor and she says, your heart rate's at 68. And my response was, well, that's my normal resting heart rate. And I started to cry and I said, I got my miracle I've been praying for. She goes, I believe you did. The next morning they woke me up. Everything was stable, everything was normal. I had been given glory telling people, texting people this miracle because I knew it was finished. I knew it was done.
13: He wants to heal people. And so I just take that to heart and believe it. And I believed it for Sandy.
12: As I was getting ready to be discharged, the discharging doctor, not the cardiologist, he looked at my monitor and he said, wait a minute, did she convert back into normal sinus rhythm? He didn't even know that. He just knew the heart rate was normal. And I said, Jesus did it. But Jesus did it. He reset, he recalibrated my heart, and I'm grateful. Because he is healer and he is faithful. And just keep believing and the power of prayer.
11: What happened to Sandra can happen to you. God is a God of miracles, and He wants to pour out miracles in our life. He wants us to walk in miracle-living power. He wants that for you. Why? Because He made you. He made you for this. He made you for fellowship with Him. If we were somehow inferior beings that didn't have His creativity, didn't have eternity in our hearts, couldn't perform any miracles, couldn't ever see a miracle in our lives, well, then we couldn't have fellowship with Him. But when He freely gives us His power, His love, His salvation, when He freely gives this to us, why? Because He loves you. For God so loved the world, that's you, that whosoever would believe on Him would not perish. God so loved the world that He gave His only begotten Son. He gave Jesus for you. That's how much He values you. So will He also give you healing? Yes. Will He give you ability? Yes. Will He give you creative ideas? Yes. Will He do all these things for you? Yes. Yes and amen. All the promises of God are yes and amen for you because you are in Him. Now let's pray believing and let God do all the rest. Pray with me. Lord God Almighty, I come to You. And I come to You knowing that You have made me spotless, that I don't have a single wrinkle on me in Your sight, that I stand before You justified, just as if I had never done anything wrong. And now, Lord, You know the condition of my heart. You know the condition of my body. You know the affliction I'm in, the pain that I'm in. You know everything about me. I ask now that You would do a transformative miracle and heal me, for You have already done it, for by Your stripes I am healed. I ask that I receive it now in Jesus' name. Ashley, God's given you something.
7: Yeah, I believe somebody's watching and it's almost like your pelvis and your hips are just completely locked. It's like they are frozen. You are not able to fully walk. You're walking with a cane. You can't twist very well. I mean, you can't really move a lot. And I just believe God is literally touching you right now in the name of Jesus. All of that tension, all of that inflammation is just becoming unlocked, and there's going to be a release right now in the name of Jesus over your body from the top of your head to the soles of your feet. Just receive it right now in Jesus' name.
11: There's someone you're having just enormous pain, shooting pain in the hinge in your jaw, and it's causing an obstruction in your right ear, and you're going to hear a pop in that ear, and that pain is going to leave you right now. In the name of Jesus, be healed. Someone else with the right shoulder in enormous pain, God's healing your shoulder and making all things new for you in Jesus' name. Amen. If you need prayer, we're here for you, and we're here for you 24 hours a day. All you have to do is pick up a phone and call us. Here's a word from Matthew. Whatever things you ask when you pray, believe that you receive them and you will have them. God bless you. We'll see you again.
14: It started as a simple chapel service.
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21: 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It was New York. It was Maine. It was Florida.
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0: Is there a spiritual war going on around us? 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

0: 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We're here for the author, any author, who wants to work with a moral, upstanding, and ethical company and wants to be treated as we all should be. If your book is accepted by us, you'll get the white glove treatment from day one. We understand that your labor for the written word is more than a book. It's unique, personal, and was likely written with a dutiful higher purpose to spread the word. We are looking to publish books with positive content in all genres. This is why we partner with our authors to provide them freedom and flexibility to write what they feel. Interested in learning more? Well, besides watching this, you can call the number on your screen today and we'll send you a free publishing kit that will provide you tips on what to expect and how the publishing process works. Call now!
1: Many authors often wonder what the phrase self-publishing really means. 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We'll give every manuscript fair attention and the review that it deserves. We may not accept your manuscript, especially if it does not align with our Christian values, but we do promise to review it and notify you regarding our decision.
0: In the next few minutes, you're going to meet authors just like you who have published their books with Christian Faith Publishing. You'll also learn about the publishing process and how we help our authors complete their publishing journey successfully. That's right. You'll get an insider's look at the path each of these authors took, why they did it, and ultimately their experience in working with us, from editing, copywriting, to cover design, illustrations, and getting their books sold. You'll learn from them how they achieved their success and tips for how you can accomplish the same thing. You don't have to believe me. Let's hear from these Christian Faith authors.
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4: 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There's a lot to do, but you've done the hard work. Just listen to this author.
5: I was really happy about publishing my first book by seeing my work that I've been working on for a culmination of years finally to completion and being published. I was on a faithful journey, and Christian Faith Publishing met the core values that I was looking for. I think that they're very grounded and rooted in Christian faith. Their principles show that throughout their work. They had a good revenue share model. I felt it was fair. After publishing my book, I really felt like I had achieve the goals that I set out to do. I, by trade, am an artist, so I am a content creator. I'm a survivor, so I got my inspiration off my own story, a story of survival and tenacity, but also a story that would bring me back to my core roots. That story supports my work forever, and it's, as someone best said to me, it's like my shadow in the wind.
4: Here's something you should know. Did you know that in the most recent year for which full figures are available, over 675 million print books were sold in the U.S.? That's more than two books for every man, woman, and child in the U.S. per year. Amazing! Remember, if you're ready with a manuscript and want to discover if your book will be accepted by us to be published, the first step is to call us for a free publishing kit. Did you know that CFP handles the editing, page design and layout, cover design, distribution, promotion, and royalty management for your book? We do it all for you. But first, you have to submit your manuscript for our peer review of your book. If it's accepted, we do the rest. But what do all of these services mean to you? Take a deeper look at how we take editing, cover design, promotion, and royalties seriously at Christian Faith Publishing. Let's watch and listen to some of the details that make CFP the publisher of choice for most Christian authors across the country. First, there's the copy editing process. 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
4: 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But here's where a lot of authors need help. 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
6: 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We all do it.

0: The first impression the reader gets of your book is through your cover. 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Our team is here to take your vision and your input and create a visually pleasing book cover specifically for your genre and market. Our designers will work through several revisions until we receive 100% of your approval. A book is created more times than not to create an emotional experience for readers, and therefore the cover needs to create that same emotional experience visually that will delight, move, engage, and perhaps even elevate your readers. Our designers work with our editors in order to gain knowledge of the plot of your book, the tone of the writing, in order to get as much detail as possible so your cover design matches your book's content. In speaking with children's book authors, one of the most common questions is regarding illustrations. And that's great because it's one of the most important aspects of a children's book. I cannot emphasize enough how important a great illustration concept and illustrator are to a book's success. Again, at this time, you have no clue how many books you're going to sell, and neither do we. It's obviously an impossible question to answer at this stage. But what I can tell you is that your book's cover and illustrations play a critical role in the book's overall success. Just think about it. You have a mere few seconds to grab someone's attention. Illustrations and images are seen first, before text. So it is important to have high quality illustrations that convey the story and grab onlookers' attention as your book sits in a sea of competition. Custom illustrations boost your book's identity with your personality. The goal here is to be creative, be unique, be original, and put forth the best product you can. Remember, your name is on the cover. Take as much pride in what it looks like as you did writing it. The great news is that every author publishing with Christian Faith Publishing who needs illustrations will work with one of our many talented illustrators to bring their story to life. We deliver unique, one-of-a-kind custom illustrations created specifically to the author's approval. Our illustrators meet a wide variety of styles, and our process is layered and detailed in order to assure the author's satisfaction. If you decide to partner with Christian Faith Publishing, you will receive a sample illustration to be sure you're happy with the overall style and technique of the illustrator. After you have approved your sample, your illustrator will create a black and white storyboard for you to review. This will allow you to see how your text aligns to each and every illustration. Just like a manuscript, illustration development is extremely important. We want you to be sure that characters and scenes match along with the storyline. Once you have approved your storyboard, the final step is full colorization. This is the most rewarding step because these professional illustrators bring the book to life. Overall, Christian Faith Publishing walks hand in hand with you through the process. We painstakingly pay attention to every detail, leave no stone unturned in order to deliver the absolute best illustrations for you and your manuscript.
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2: I really want to thank Christian Faith Publishing Company for publishing my book, giving me this platform to tell my story of how God is working through people and for redemption. That's what the story is about, redemption. So thank you for doing that for me. After I published my book, I felt relieved that I have accomplished something. I set a goal, put it on my vision board, and I did it with God's help.
1: Perhaps the smartest decision these authors made was to contact CFP. We take all authors through the publishing process, from the infancy of editing to copywriting, securing ISBN numbers, creating illustrations, production, sales, and distribution, along with the promotion of your book. And you have 100% ownership of your book. Christian Faith helps all authors and has its own who's who of authors that have published with us too. From Veronica Campbell Brown, Olympic sprinter and winner of 8 Olympic medals and 5 world titles, along with Creflo Dollar, a world-renowned Bible teacher, best-selling author and speaker with hundreds of books, CDs, and DVDs in distribution worldwide. His award-winning television show, Changing Your World, is broadcast across 6 continents. So many others have published with CFP, including Dr. Carol Swain, who along with Steve Fiesel wrote Abduction. But all of our authors took the first step by requesting a free publishing kit. You can too. Call the number here and we'll rush one out to you. Here's an interesting publishing fact. Did you know that the global book printing market is anticipated to reach values of around $49 billion by 2024? So right now, I want to give you an inside peek into the inner workings of Christian Faith Publishing to let you have an inside look of how we publish books every day for authors just like you. Discover how hard our family of dedicated publishers, coordinators, editors, designers, layout artists, royalty experts, and more work for you when you become an author with us. Remember, our publishing coordinators will walk you through all of these steps, like we do for every author that publishes with us. Take a peek.
3: 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Upon first receiving your manuscript, our editing department will thoroughly review your work and make all necessary changes, which will then be presented to you for approval. After editing, our page designers will format your manuscript to the preferred size so that the interior of the book will be ready for print and ebook distribution. The next and perhaps most exciting step is the custom design of your cover. Based on your input, we will create an irresistible book cover to attract the attention of your target audience. Thousands of press releases will also be distributed to make the public more aware of the newly released book and to further attract media attention. These are just a few of the many intricacies we manage on behalf of our authors when bringing a new title to market. We hope you can visit us soon. May God bless you.
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4: 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Everything was laid out. I knew exactly what was expected of me at every point. And you knew where your book was in the publishing process at every point too. So that was awesome. And we, you know, Christian Faith Publishing gives you your own publication specialist. And I could not have had a better person. She, I don't even remember a time when I called her and she didn't pick up. It was just like a great connection from start to finish, easy process. Highly, highly recommend Christian Faith for this.
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0: To begin with, let's break down the discussion into two separate groups, ebooks and hard copy books. The current market share is about 50-50, with half of all book purchasers still preferring old-fashioned hard copy books and the other half preferring ebooks to read on their digital devices like iPads, Kindles, and Nooks. Ebook distribution and finance is actually quite simple. The hard copy version of your books is converted into an ebook for each of the various ebook platforms. The Kindle for Amazon, the iPad and iPhone for Apple, and the Nook for Barnes & Noble. Because Christian Faith Publishing is an accredited and authorized reseller and book vendor with all of the companies, the digital edition of your book is then placed for sale on each vendor's platform. And purchasers simply click a button to have the book delivered instantly to their device. Hard copy distribution and finance is equally as simple. The largest wholesale distributor of books in the world is a company known as Ingram. Ingram also has a specialty Christian subsidiary known as Spring Arbor. Christian Faith Publishing is a member of the Ingram and Spring Arbor network, thus we have the ability to sell our authors hard copy books through the entire network, which includes essentially all big and small bookstores throughout North America, as well as through Amazon's worldwide print distribution marketplace. So once we list one of the author's books in the Ingram and Spring Arbor catalog, that book is essentially available at any bookstore in North America and through Amazon around the world. It is up to each individual bookstore as to whether they will carry your book in stock or instead make it available for order. But one thing is for sure, your book will be available everywhere.
1: The simple truth is that you, as the author, need to be involved in selling your book. You need to go to book signings, use social media, or your friends to help. However, at Christian Faith, we will help you with promotions and press releases. Here's how.
0: There are several ways in which Christian Faith Publishing promotes and publicizes the new books of our authors to the masses. When thinking about how to get the word out about a new book, it's important to remember that new books are promoted. They're not advertised. This is an important distinction. You rarely, if ever, see an advertisement for a new book. Just think back. Have you ever seen an ad for a new book on a billboard, at the movies, or on television? No, because such media are inefficient for promoting a new book. The best way to spread the word and gain awareness about a new book is by using the same methods that famous authors do: newspapers and web articles about your book. To obtain useful press coverage, such as newspaper and web articles being written about you and your book, all industry professionals agree that press releases are the way to go. So just what is a press release and how does it work? A press release is a professionally drafted article written about you and your book by your publisher's publicity team. Here at Christian Faith Publishing, we have a large staff of in-house dedicated press release writers who specialize in writing press releases that will get picked up and published by local and national print and web media. Each press release is submitted to hundreds, if not thousands, of media outlets and contains a story about the author, the book itself, and the many outlets through which the book can be purchased. When a particular media outlet publishes one of our press releases, the goal is to drive readers of the article to purchase the book being written about. A successful press release campaign is a key element to publishing a new book. In the end, though, the success of any new book depends not just upon the efforts that we put into it as your publisher, but also the efforts that you as the author put into it. No one is a better cheerleader for your book than you. Your hard work combined with our efforts form the perfect partnership needed to give any new book a chance.
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27: 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It was Hawaii. It was New York. It was Maine. It was Florida.
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6: 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If you're living in pain, today join Blair Underwood as he invites you to flip the script of your life with Omega XL, the natural joint relief supplement that has helped millions rewrite their story.
0: Hey, I'm Blair Underwood. Thanks for joining me on location today right here in Tinseltown. I'm beyond excited because today you're going to get the red carpet treatment, a glimpse behind the scenes of my life and all the fun and action that goes into a studio production. Today, we're filming a story that I think would interest anyone out there. So let me ask you, do you ever experience occasional aches and pains like I used to? Well, I've got some good news. Enter the star of our show, Omega XL, the natural joint relief supplement that has helped millions of people flip the script on their occasional joint pain. I'm taking it, and half of the last 10 years plus, it's changed my life. I believe it can change yours too.
7: Hey, Blair, yeah. I'm ready to be on set.
0: All right, good. So, listen. Sounds like it's call time. I invite you today for an exclusive look at the process as we tell you the story of Omega XL. Amazing scenes, special appearances, and maybe even a plot twist or two. So as we say in Hollywood, lights, camera, action.

0: Are you starting to feel the wear and tear? The grind? Well, you're not alone. Did you know that there are more than 50 million Americans living with joint pain every day? That's why I know that I know that I know there's an audience for Omega XL, the natural joint support supplement that's already impacted the lives of millions. This is the story of a game-changing product, the natural product.
1: It will help you stay active and enjoy your days. Don't slow down, and definitely don't stop living. Overcome pain.
0: Just like the millions of people who have found success with Omega XL.
2: My name is Helen, and I was an EMT for 20 years in New York City. The job was very tough. We never knew what call we were going to get, but I was one of the first responders for the plane on the Hudson. After years of working EMT, my body took a toll. My back, my knees, my neck. I could not walk half a block. I ordered Omega XL, and now, last week, I walked 6 blocks. I was so proud of myself. My husband says it's a big difference. He wants to know, what did I take? It's been the best thing that I did. Everything changed for the best. I can go out. I can hang out with my sisters, do whatever I can and want to do. Now it's let's go, baby. This product is the best thing. You will remember what did it to you, and it was Omega XL.
3: I had considerable pain in my knees, in my back. There was always discomfort. It was so bad that I just thought it was age, because I've gotten older and I wasn't that flexible anymore. When you can't bend your leg, it's hard to climb stairs. I didn't want to go up and down the stairs. I went into the kitchen and I was looking for a plastic container. I could no longer stoop. I had to hunker down or either hold on and kneel one knee down at a time. I started using Omega XL. There was such a change and such a difference. It has revived me. I started noticing that I could go up and down the stairs. I just came down. I ran down the stairs. I ran up the stairs. And I had an aha moment. I was at the kitchen cabinet, and I stooped down before I realized it. And I was like, oh, I'm stooped. I'm squatting down with my knees bent, and I wasn't holding on and shaking or needing some assistance in standing back up. 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
1: My story starts with a bottle of Omega XL. This is a product that has made a world of difference in my life. Picture this, a young, eager actor looking for your break. You finally get it and have the privilege of breaking into the Hollywood scene. Well, it's definitely glamorous, it is, and it has its upside. It also involves working long hours, sometimes 15, 16 hours a day, walking around sets nonstop, not to mention the stress of physically demanding scenes, and all of it adds up, the wear and tear, the grind. Suddenly, what you used to do when you were younger starts to become more difficult. You develop the aches and pains that go along with aging. The job gets harder. Life gets harder. Sound familiar? Now, while you might not be starring in a Hollywood film, you are the star of your life. So let's get to it. Hey, guys, how are we looking? All right, good. Places, everyone, while we're getting ready, I'd like to take you on a journey across the world. Let's start this one at the beginning. A jaw-dropping location of natural beauty, the perfect backdrop. 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The secret behind Omega XL begins here, in the Marlborough Sounds, the home to one of nature's most beneficial creations, the green-lipped mussel. These mussels piqued the interest of scientists. What they discovered were that green-lipped mussels were rich in EPA, DHA, and additionally, 30 fatty acids, giving them natural anti-inflammatory properties. Great Health Works harnessed that power. The process results in a one-of-a-kind, powerful, natural, drug-free supplement that is backed by more than 35 years of clinical research and has helped millions of people get back to their active lives. Omega XL, made by nature, backed by science. 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I like that. Oh, you're done. You're good. You're definitely an improvement.
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3: Hello, my name is Thomas Jackson. Everybody call me Samson. Here I'm a pastor. Helping people has always been my life's biggest passion. It is my biggest purpose. And that's always been the foundation of who I am. And my ministry is all about movement. Movement is one of the biggest purpose for letting people to learn to interact, and it actually gets people's attention and let them know that you're also concerned about them. I'm moving all around that whole place. I'm shaking hands and talking to people, giving hugs. And when I'm up in front of my church, I'm all in. That's what I'm here for. In 2015, it was a very big moment in my life. The strength of my legs wasn't there. I felt like I was breaking down. I didn't see that there was a light at the end of the tunnel. That's when I discovered Omega XL. It helped me to get back to where I can actually start using both legs at the same time. And they're not that big. There's the aftertaste, there's none. You're just going to feel the effects of it and how potent it is being a natural substance. Because it helped in the process of my joints movement where I was limited, I wasn't as stiff. Now I'm back up functional. Now I'm moving again. All thanks and due to Omega XL. People living with pain, I'm telling you, don't cheat yourself and think all is lost. This product actually can help you get back into that thought process of saying, you know what, I still can do this. And this will help you. Thank you, Omega XL, for giving me back my life.
4: This one here. Mm-hmm. And then this one here, which I know, it's the best,
1: Let's
4: right?
1: Do that.
4: All right, I'll wrap it up and then I'll bring it over to you.
1: All right, perfect. Great, welcome back. So, Omega XL, what do you think? Natural joint supplement that can help you take back your life and your mobility and be liberated from that nagging joint and muscle pain from aging or overuse. Sounds too good to be true, right? You know what? I was in your shoes until I decided to give it a shot and I made it a part of my story. It really worked for me. And I think it can help you too. And I know just the person to tell you why. Ken Mears, the founder of Great Health Works, the maker of Omega XL.

0: Blair. How's the shoot going? How's your family?
1: Family's great. Shoot's going great. Actually, we're rolling right now. I'm with the audience, and I wanted them to hear about the Omega XL straight from the man himself, the source.
0: Of course, Blair. It's like my favorite thing to talk about. When do you want to do it?
1: I was thinking about tossing it to you kind of like right now.
0: Let's do it. Let me get on my mark.
1: Let's do it. Awesome. All right, there are a few things about Omega XL that you really need to know about, so take it away, Ken.
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7: My name is Gerald Haynes. In college, I played football. 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Medicines over the counter, nothing worked. I found this product, and it's called Omega XL. You know, I'll give it a shot. All that pain that was in my ankles, that pain is gone. It just went away. You can get that joy back in your life. I mean, even just going for a walk. I could even go for a mile and a half walk with my wife. Why not spend your money on something that works? I mean, this works.
8: My name is Connie Cantillo. I am an executive assistant and conference administrator. Before Omega XL, I would get out of bed, and the first thing I would feel is a pain on my knees in order to get up. It was painful to do anything that I had to move my knees for. The moment that I said I needed to take action was when I felt that I just couldn't keep up with my kids and my grandchildren and my coworkers. I felt frustrated. I wasn't able to go up and down the stairs. I wasn't able to go out with my dog or even play with my grandchildren on the floor. It was really, really strong pains on my knees. It was something that I thought I would never be able to overcome. And then I found Omega XL, and it really has brought my life back. And I found out that it was a natural product. I jumped into it, and 5-6 years later, here I am being able to do everything that I wasn't able to do back then. And believe me, it has changed my life. Getting my independence back is a feeling like no other. I don't have to think if I can do something. I can just do it. It worked for me, and I feel very confident in recommending it to everyone and anyone.
9: My name's Nelson George. I was a firefighter for 30 years, retired in 2007. Before Omega XL, I was having a lot of pain in my fingers. It seemed like most of the pain was in the morning after I woke up. When I went out to feed the animals and do work around the house, I was in a lot of pain. My hands are in constant use. I do all the mechanical work on my outboard motors, and I also make anchorings consist of bending pieces of steel, welding them together, and to not be able to do the things that you enjoy. And it was depressing. I worked with a friend of mine. I talked to him. I said, hands bothering you? I said, you know, we do similar stuff. And he said, yeah. He said, actually, I found something that actually worked. And he said, Omega XL. That's when I started taking it. I can work all day with my hands without being in a lot of pain. And that's something I couldn't do before. My hands were in more pain at 50 years old than they are in my 60s. I would absolutely recommend Omega XL to my family and friends because it's made such a difference in my life. What a way to feel great with Omega XL.
1: There's a real buzz around here. Can you feel it? That's what Omega XL does. So let's recap a bit. We went around the world, discovered that this is a natural product sourced from the green-lipped mussels only found in the pristine waters of New Zealand. We talked to Ken Mears, who helped explain the backstory of Omega XL and who it could help. And we saw some captivating stories from real customers who experienced real results with Omega XL. Keep it up. All sounds great, right? The best part about this isn't science fiction. This is science fact. So let's talk to Dr. Sharon McQuillan, the Chief Science Officer of Great Healthworks. Nate, how are we looking? We queued up? Let's get it.
10: Omega XL is one of the world's most powerful natural supplements and has over 35 years of clinical research that show that it helps joint pain due to exercise and aging. It helps muscle soreness due to overactivity, and it can even help respiratory health. Millions have trusted this amazing supplement for relief for over 20 years. It's made from the oil extract of green-lipped mussels that are sustainably farmed in the Marlborough Sounds of New Zealand, and it's not found in any other product or from any other source. The specialized pro-resolving mediators, which are the compounds in Omega XL, takes time to build up in your system so that it can work. 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Our studies show that at 8 weeks, people get the very best benefit, so we recommend that you take it as directed every day for 8 weeks. 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
1: Mad at that. 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
12: Hey, Blair, can we get something for social?
1: Absolutely, let's do it. Just 1 second, though. Listen, while we try to work our magic here, check out these amazing results from some of our Omega XL family. All right, what you got? So, the next time you try Omega XL.
13: My name is Hassan Omar. I was in the military from 1987 to 1997, so 10 years. The military was fun, but I was a very active, physically demanding lifestyle, a lot of moving heavy things around, which is cool when you're in your 20s. When I got older, I started to feel the effects of it, which means like my knees, my lower back, my shoulders. If I'm like working out in the yard or I'm exercising, I will feel the effects. I can't do all the things I want to do. Can't lift as much weights, you know, as I want to. Can't run as far as I used to or as fast as I used to. If I work too intensely on like squats or something like that, my lower back would hurt and I wouldn't want to do anything. Most men, we just grunt and bear it. Since I started taking Omega XL, I noticed that I could work out longer. Also, like it's a little bit more mental clarity, and I was able to focus on exercising, also focus on my work. And when I woke up in the morning, I wasn't feeling sore, which is really great. I didn't expect that. So now I can do more squats. I can do my curls. I can do my dumbbell presses. I can do my shoulder shrugs, all those things. Everything just feels better, and when I go home and go to sleep at night, I know that I'm going to be able to rest, because in the morning, I'm not going to have all that stiffness and aching that I used to have. When I have pain, I don't have energy, and Omega XL really made a difference.
14: Hi, I'm Joan. I'm a mother of 5 and a grandmother of 7, and I never stop moving. I'm lucky to have friends that were still very close from high school. The one friend we have is Sherry. We go back a long way.
15: We kept up as adult women after we graduated, had babies. We've been friends for a long time.
14: As we were aging, that we wanted to stay in good shape. So the only way to do that is to keep busy, right? And so we said, how about a walking club? It gave us a chance to be together, to recap all of our happy memories and have fun talking to one another again. And
15: it's just fodder for continuing our relationships.
14: So before Omega XL, I was finding it very difficult to move like I wanted to move. I had a lot of joint pain, stiffness, and that slowed me down.
15: The conversation would drift from fun things to, oh, is your back hurting too?
14: I knew there had to be an answer to the pain that I was experiencing. And I found it in Omega XL.
15: I told my friend Joan about the aches and pains, and she recommended that I try Omega XL, that it would probably make me feel better.
14: And Omega XL has really helped us to keep walking and keep active and to keep going. And so this has been very beneficial for all of us. With Omega XL, we can really expand our walks, and we can walk longer and spend more time together, and it doesn't hurt at all.
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10: Hello, I'm Brian Allen. Welcome to our show. Let me ask all of you watching at home a question. How many of you honestly get enough physical activity on a daily basis? Now, how many of you spend way too many hours a day sitting inactively? My guess is many of you do. Whether it's because you feel discomfort while walking, maybe you lack mobility because of poor balance, stiff joints, and weak legs, or perhaps we've fallen into the bad habit of leading a sedentary lifestyle, or because of your job, you probably sit inactively way too many hours a day. Let's face it, we all do. Leading a sedentary, inactive lifestyle is terrible for your health, and standing in place for hours can be just as bad. It's time to add some extra steps to your day. Introducing Ellipse by Legsercise, the automatic seated exerciser that strengthens your legs, increases your mobility, and boosts your circulation without physical strain or impact. Stay tuned and you'll see and hear how easy it is to exercise with Ellipse while watching TV, talking on the phone, or while you work.
2: I had both knee surgery and hip surgery in the last 4 years. While at rehab, my therapist recommended Ellipse as a way to get some extra movement at home and supplement what I was doing with him. He also explained that increased circulation in my legs could assist in the healing process. I was willing to give anything a try that could help speed up my recovery. Ellipse helped so much. The ability to continue my therapy whenever I wanted in the safety and comfort of my own home. It was a blessing. Ellipse is so smooth, so easy on my joints. My legs are stronger. My joints are no longer stiff. I can walk without pain. My mobility is as good as it was 20 years ago. My therapist is so proud of me.
3: I spend 8 or 9 hours a day sitting at my desk, and I had been looking for a way to get some movement and some exercise while working for a long time. Now, the problem is most normal exercisers or peddlers, they force you to focus on the exercise, not stopping, and that just wouldn't allow me to concentrate on my work. When I saw Ellipse online and realized it provided motorized motion to keep your legs moving, I knew it was exactly what I needed. Ellipse fits perfectly under my desk, and it is so quiet that none of my coworkers even know I'm using it because it moves my legs for me and I can focus on my work. I'm getting a workout every day, and because it raises my legs, now my lower back doesn't hurt anymore, and I feel energetic when I get home.
9: My clients use it after the recovery phase, all the way through the end of therapy, and most continue using it after that. 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Because of Ellipse, they are better able to handle my sessions because they are stronger, have more range of motion, and flexibility. An 80-year-old recovering from hip or knee surgery can easily use Ellipse on speed 1, and a 30-year-old coming back from a sports injury can use it on speed 3, and both are getting exactly what they need.
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7: Before, when I used to take care of the grandkids, I was pretty active. 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I was suffering from poor circulation, and most of the days my legs were uncomfortably swollen. My doctor was always on me to be more active. My daughter bought me Ellipse. I was skeptical at first, but because it was a gift from her, I knew I had to give it a chance. Right away, I could tell that Ellipse was going to be a huge help. After my first use, I could see that my legs were not as swollen. I could feel that my usually cold legs were getting warmer, and I could feel that my circulation was improving. 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
12: 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My joints feel better, my knees feel better, my back feels better. In fact, I even feel stronger. And when you feel stronger, you know, everything in life feels better. 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
5: After I retired and stopped working, I managed to stay busy for the first couple of weeks, maybe a month. But eventually I was spending my whole day sitting on the couch and leading a very sedentary lifestyle. So being inactive became part of my daily routine. And it didn't take long before I started feeling the negative effects of inactivity on my mobility. My legs felt weaker and my balance had deteriorated. And when I wanted to walk, I wasn't the same anymore. It was harder. I saw Ellipse on Facebook and hoped it could help me get back to the way I was. So I bought it. Ellipse was exactly what I needed. Now my legs feel stronger. I have less stiffness and more flexibility. I have better balance and it increased my mobility. Ellipse gave me back what I had lost and I feel great about that.
7: I love to do exercise and do so whenever I have free time. I also try to eat healthy, take vitamins and minerals to complement my diet. 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I could supplement my exercise routine while I'm sitting at home. Now I'm active. While doing some work at home, or it's cold, raining, or late at night. I burn extra calories. I feel my muscles working, it's relaxing, and my legs feel great.
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4: After about 2 years of using Legsercise Pro and going for walks again, I felt like I could do more. The Pro started to feel too easy.
8: Because we participated in the original Legsercise commercial, I kept in contact with the people at Legsercise. One day, I decided to call and find out if they have anything new that was a step up from the Legsercise Pro.
4: And that's when we were introduced to Ellipse. I got one before it was even available for sale. Again, it was exactly what I needed. It feels like a workout, like I'm challenging myself, but it's still super easy on my joints with no impact whatsoever. Now I can walk longer than before. I feel stronger.
8: Even I decided to try it. At the office, I spent all day walking around, talking to my coworkers, but working from home was limiting the amount of movement I was getting daily. I was sitting so many hours a day, and my sciatica was really starting to bother me. Ellipse is perfect. I keep it under my desk all day, and it keeps my legs moving without even thinking about it. Ellipse is so quiet that when I'm doing my work, I forget I'm using it. Just having your feet on it keeps you in the right posture. I can feel the chair supporting my lower back. Now at the end of the day, my back feels great, my circulation is moving, I'm burning calories, and it makes me feel energetic.
4: It turns out that Ellipse was exactly what we both needed.
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33: 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The science behind the Legsercise Pro concept is called passive exercise. It's like having a physical therapist right in your home. But let's listen to real-life users so you can hear for yourself.
0: Now I eat healthy. It hasn't always been that way. I always smoked for many years, and I don't get out as much as I used to. I guess that's led to me having poor circulation. I read an article about the clinical study on Legsercise Pro and the upcoming launch. The study was very convincing. You don't have to be a doctor or scientist to know that movement is better than not moving. It's a very easy concept.
1: I am a proud Legsercise user for more than 7 years now. When they contacted me about a new Legsercise machine and participating in the new commercial, I immediately agreed. They sent me the new machine to try about 2 months before filming the commercial. Honestly, I was blown away. It's not like when a new phone comes out, right? And it's the same as the one you already have. With 7 years in between the original and the new Legsercise Pro, the improvements are drastic.
0: I pre-ordered Legsercise right away. Am I glad I did? My legs feel great now. The stiffness and the heaviness is gone, and so is the joint pain. I can move them around without pain at all. Think about it. I feel better naturally, but without taking anything. And the last thing I want to do is to take another pill. I'm feeling young again.
1: It's completely effortless. It's like having a physical therapist at home. The ankle and knee movement is far beyond what the original could do, and it's faster. The step counter lets me know exactly what I accomplished, and being 7 years older now, that remote control makes using the machine much more comfortable. I no longer have to bend all the way down to turn it on, off, or change speed. Legsercise is the easiest exercise you'll

0: second heart, pumping stagnant blood out of your feet and legs and back up to your heart.
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5: Hello and welcome back. We all know that doctors recommend daily walks to help avoid the negative side effects of a sedentary lifestyle. But let me ask you a question. How many of you truly believe you're doing enough? That you are actually getting enough physical activity? I know. I understand. It's hard. Even for me. You don't have enough time. It's physically hard. It hurts. It's cold. It's hot. It's raining. There's always something. That's what I love about Legsercise Pro. 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It literally moves your legs for you. 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We know doctors recommend walking every day because of its health benefits. But you don't have to be a doctor to know that movement is better than not moving. 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
1: My mother suffers from bad circulation, especially in her legs where she feels stiffness and gets cramps. The doctors told her a million times that she needs to be a little bit more active, take little walks. The truth is that she sits on the couch and watches TV all day.
2: It's not that I was being stubborn, and it's not that I didn't want to listen to the doctor. It's just that when legs hurt and they're stiff, you don't want to move.
1: After visiting her one day, I told a friend of mine about my frustration, and she told me she had the same problem with her mother. And she got her a device that helped her alleviate the bad circulation. And like any good son, I wanted to try it out for my mom. So I got her Legsercise, especially after the great experience that she had with her mom.
2: 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So I did.
1: And now she uses Legsercise and takes short walks every day.
2: Legsercise Pro gave me back the mobility that I had lost and the desire to get out of the house without discomfort and enjoy my life.
1: I'm so happy I got her Legsercise. And I think she's happy too.
2: I am.
1: Now I'm her favorite son.
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0: 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The step counter to keep track of what you've accomplished. The longer motion track for more overall leg movement. And the comfort remote control. Operators are already taking calls, so hurry and be one of the first 300 callers. 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
7: Welcome back. By now you know that Legsercise Pro is the help that you need for the discomfort caused by poor circulation. So now that you know what it does, I want to tell you a little bit about how it does it, how and why it works. It's all based on the concept of passive exercise, which is basically slow but constant movement over a period of time, promoting amazing health benefits without the need for extraneous exercise. But Legsercise Pro takes passive exercise even further. Because you don't move the machine moves you. But it's not just that it moves you, it's how it moves you. The engineers at Legsercise Pro studied the muscles and joints that are active during a walk with the goal of creating flex and movement in those same joints and muscles, but from a seated position. The result is Legsercise Pro and its patented walking simulator propulsion technology. Lakesercise Pro moves your feet back and forth along its concave motion track, creating constant movement and flex at both the knee and ankle joints. The perfect combination to help stimulate healthy circulation, helping stagnant blood circulate out of your legs and back up to your heart. Simply put, Lakesercise Pro turns sitting, resting, and watching TV into an effective and healthy passive exercise.
3: It doesn't feel good when your grandchildren want to play, spend time with you, but you can't stand the pain. My knees hurt, my ankles hurt, and my legs were just stiff and weak. A friend told me that I should try this new machine that was helping people with the same problems I had. That new machine was Lakesercise Pro.
6: I used to have restless leg syndrome. It would even disrupt my sleep, but not anymore. Lakesercise Pro puts an end to that. Now I sleep like a baby.
3: I was upset that I didn't know about the original Lakesercise, but I hear that the Pro is far better, so I guess it worked out.
6: For me, quality of life is so important. I'm committed to living a healthy lifestyle. I eat well and I keep myself as active as possible. Lakesercise Pro helps me go the extra mile. It allows me to stay active even when I'm inactive. It keeps my legs moving and lets me relax at the same time.
3: Lakesercise Pro has helped me so much. I feel so much better. It's really changed my quality of life.
6: The movement feels so good. It's relaxing, it's soothing. It's like my legs are getting a massage. You can feel your muscles and joints flexing in a very pleasant way. Even the sound it makes has a calming rhythm to it.
3: Now I get to enjoy my grandchildren like never before. That means the world to me. Oh God, I love you, Lakesercise.
8: People always come to me to avoid surgery or to avoid taking pharmaceutical drugs. In many cases, they want to avoid taking more drugs than what they're already taking. The key to Lakesercise's effectiveness is in its concave design, which causes movement and flexion in both the knee and ankle joint. This is the perfect combination for stimulating healthy circulation. This is very similar to what happens when you walk. Ankle movement is very crucial. When the ankle flexes, it causes the calf muscle to contract and relax, contract and relax. In effect, the calf muscle, it's like a second heart, pumping stagnant blood out of your feet and legs and back up to your heart.
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0: 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The step counter to keep track of what you've accomplished. The longer motion track for more overall leg movement. And the comfort remote control. Operators are already taking calls, so hurry and be one of the first 300 callers. 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Hurry and call now.
9: I try to call my father on a daily basis, and I always have the habit of asking him how he's feeling. 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
9: One day, I read an article about the result of a clinical study that was done with Lexercise, and I just wanted to buy one for my father.
10: Lexercise Pro was truly what I needed, and if it wasn't for her, I would have not known about it.
9: After only 3 days of my father using it, he was already so happy of the change he felt.
10: It's helped with the swelling and the pain. The tingling feeling is gone. I use it while I read the news, listen to the radio, or while watching TV. Sometimes while just sitting and relaxing, looking outside my window. At my age, it's nice to find a solution to a problem that doesn't require taking another pill.
9: It feels so good when you can do something to help someone you love.
0: Most doctors recommend daily walks because of the many health benefits associated with walking, including healthy circulation. But how do you get healthy circulation boosting activity without leaving your chair? With Lexercise Pro, the natural circulation booster that uses continuous automatic leg movement to soothe pain and promote healthy circulation the natural drug-free way. 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
17: 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And pulling away from groupthink, one woman's journey from indoctrination to visiting Israel and seeing diversity on the ground for herself. All this and more coming up on this edition of Jerusalem Dateline. Hello, and welcome to this edition of Jerusalem Dateline. I'm Julie Stahl.
18: And I'm Paul Petit.
17: As Israel mourns the loss of one of its best American friends and allies, trouble between the U.S. and Iran is escalating.
18: President Trump announces a renewed blockade in the Strait of Hormuz while U.S. forces continue striking Iranian targets. Here's the latest on these and other stories.
17: Israelis were shocked at the sudden death of Senator Lindsey Graham over the weekend. President Isaac Herzog hailed him as a true friend of Israel and personally a dear friend.
19: He maintained his steadfast and unwavering support for the people of Israel, especially at our most difficult and painful moments. Lindsey understood the profound importance of the U.S.-Israel partnership and tirelessly advocated for our shared values and shared interests.
17: Meanwhile, the U.S. and Iran continue to exchange attacks on Monday over control of the Strait of Hormuz. The U.S. struck dozens of sites overnight, while Iran is retaliating by launching missiles and drones against Jordan, Kuwait, Oman, and Qatar. CENTCOM said it struck 140 military targets over the weekend after Iran blatantly attacked a Cyprus-flagged container ship. At a ceremony marking 50 years since his brother Yoni was killed, leading an operation to rescue more than 100 hostages in Entebbe, Uganda, Israeli Prime Minister Benjamin Netanyahu said Israel had averted an existential threat in the fight against Iran.
20: We are systematically crushing the Iranian axis of evil and terror, which sought to advance the plan to destroy Israel by means of a noose of terror it had tightened around us.
17: The ongoing conflict over the strait is throwing the peace negotiations in doubt. The Wall Street Journal reports some senior administration officials said a nuclear deal looks more and more unlikely. The United States carried out another wave of military strikes against Iran last night, hours after President Trump announced the U.S. is reinstating a blockade targeting Iranian shipping and trade in the Strait of Hormuz. Trump also vowed to keep up the military pressure on Iran.
21: We're hitting them very hard. We had a deal yesterday or the day before yesterday. It was all done. We're knocking out all of their offensive capability, and we're controlling the straits. We're putting the blockade back. And it's a blockade not for anybody but Iran.
17: Despite the renewed military action, the president insisted the door to diplomacy remains open, but said it all depends on Iran's willingness to negotiate.
21: Now, with all of that being said, you have to get people that want to make something because they're stone cold crazy. They are crazy.
17: The president announced the U.S. will impose a 20% fee on ships receiving American protection while transiting the Strait of Hormuz, a major shift in international trade policy.
21: We're spending money, and so what we've done is we are going to be reimbursed for protection by the countries that we're helping.
17: Hours later, U.S. Central Command launched a five-hour operation targeting Iranian military infrastructure. Iran responded with attacks on Bahrain and two UAE-linked tankers transiting the Strait of Hormuz, killing one mariner and wounding eight others. Oil prices jumped Monday as fears grew over the security of one of the world's most critical energy corridors. Meanwhile, the New York Times reports former Iranian President Mahmoud Ahmadinejad is under house arrest after authorities allegedly uncovered extensive contacts with Israel. The report says Israel spent years trying to recruit Ahmadinejad as an intelligence asset and even viewed him as a potential leader in a post-regime Iran. In Gaza, a senior UN official accused Hamas of interfering with humanitarian aid deliveries, saying they endangered humanitarian personnel, intimidated workers delivering life-saving food assistance, and disrupted life-saving humanitarian operations. Armed men linked to Hamas also entered a World Food Program warehouse on Saturday and reportedly assaulted two truck drivers who were delivering humanitarian supplies, the statement said. Julie Stahl, CBN News, Jerusalem.
22: Senator Lindsey Graham stood for a strong America on the world stage. He was also an unwavering advocate for Israel. The three-term senator from South Carolina died suddenly at his home Saturday night. New details are now emerging about the cause of death, while tributes to his leadership are pouring in.
18: CBN News senior correspondent Dale Hurd has the story. Then we'll follow it on our next block with analysis by CBN President Gordon Robertson and our political correspondent David Brody.
23: First responders were called to Graham's home Saturday night. A preliminary report indicates cause of death was a tear in the aorta, the main artery that carries blood from the heart. Graham celebrated his 71st birthday last Thursday and had just returned from his 10th trip to Ukraine, which he strongly supported in its fight against Russia. President Trump says he spoke to Graham Saturday just before his death.
1: And he said, you know, I feel good, but I'm tired. He was like a member of the family to me. It's very tough, actually. People don't realize what a good politician he was.
23: Graham served four terms in the U.S. Senate since 2002 and was running for a fifth. He was a strong advocate for the pro-life cause and conservative judges. Graham was also a strong supporter of Israel.
8: I think America has lost a great patriot. Israel has lost one of the great champions of the American-Israeli alliance. And frankly, I've lost a beloved friend.
23: Graham recognized years ago the threat of Iran, telling this to CBN News.
9: They're fanatical religious terrorists who want to purify their religion, destroy ours, and the Iranians can't be trusted.
23: 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Dale Hurd, CBN News.
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27: Well, CBN News Chief Political Analyst David Brody joins us for more. So this came as a shock to all of us Sunday morning. What's the reaction so far in Washington?
28: Well, yeah, shock is the word, and we've heard that word so many times, but it's true. One of the times that I interviewed Lindsey Graham, actually, it wasn't even an interview. It was before the interview. I interviewed him, I don't know, about 9-10 times or so. And one of those times was in in Iowa. He was running for president. It was May of 2015. And our CBN crew was going to get our bags down at the baggage carousel. And there was just one person there at the baggage carousel. It was Lindsey Graham. He was just waiting for his bag in Cedar Rapids, Iowa. I said, where are all your handlers? He goes, I don't need my handlers. I'm just going to grab my bag. It doesn't matter that I'm a United States senator. Who cares? Then he said, then I'm going to go over and check out my rental car over at Avis. I mean, this is the type of guy that Lindsey Graham was, really down to earth, very good with his constituents, just a fun, gregarious type of guy. I know he got the reputation as being this warmonger neocon hawk. But the truth of the matter is he was much more than that. He was actually a peace through strength guy.
27: I didn't think of him as a warmonger, but I thought of him as a very gentle, very humble, very dedicated man. I had a similar experience where I saw him at the UN and I was looking around. Where's your bodyguard? Where's your aide? And he was all alone. And he left that meeting and followed out. And he hailed a taxi. So, very, very gentle man. What's the legacy here? Because we can talk about pro-life, his stand for life. We can talk about his pro-Israel stand. He was one of the strongest voices against the Iranian terror regime in the U.S. Senate. What do you think he's going to be remembered most for?
28: I think it'll be national security overall. foreign policy, national security, a fusion of both. I mean, I think that's ultimately what he really wanted his legacy to be. I mean, that's where he put a lot of his time and effort. You know, his legacy can be a bit complicated if you talk to not just folks that loved him, but folks that were concerned about some of his stances. So, for example, on immigration, right? Remember the Gang of Eight or Gang of Seven? I can't remember. So many gang members up on Capitol Hill. But he was part of that Gang of Eight that worked on immigration reform back in the day, and he took a lot of political hits for that. He worked with Democrats across the aisle, which is actually a good thing, but it was considered, especially nowadays, I guess apparently a bad thing. So there's that side of folks that were not fond of Lindsey Graham, and yet he was pro-Israel. He was as pro-life as you can be. On national security and foreign policy, he was saying the same things on Iran and Israel back then as he was just recently. So you put it all together, and it's a wonderful legacy, actually, someone that you can make the argument clearly that Israel has lost a friend, for sure, a dear friend, and so have pro-Israel supporters here in America.
18: Yes, pro-Israel. He certainly was. He defended Israel time and again, and he'll certainly be missed here. Benjamin Netanyahu says he's grieving. Quote, Lindsey is a great friend of Israel and a cherished friend of mine. That's what we hear more and more of, is that even people that disagreed with him sort of liked the man. And he had a special relationship with his sister, who we have learned is now replacing him for the rest of his term.
22: Yeah, and our own CBN's Kelly Wright has a very special story to tell about his relationship to his sister.
0: I want to point this out, how Senator Tim Scott captured the essence of Lindsey Graham's humble beginning. He said, I think it really reminds me of where he started. Here's a guy raised in the back of a bar. He's 19 years old at the University of South Carolina. Within 15 months, his mother dies, and his father has a massive heart attack, and he passes as well. Lindsey then adopts his 13-year-old sister and becomes a surrogate father to his sister. That pain and misery, Scott wanted to say, led him into public service, and he started public service because he wanted to make sure, quote, that no one felt invisible, that the people who needed to help would get the help, and that the government was there to help those who could not help themselves.
22: You know, this is really a special, special story that Kelly tells about Senator Graham. And, you know, I think that's probably the same kind of care and concern that Israel felt, that he had for Israel. You know, I think the really people were very, very shocked here, and they're going to miss him a lot.
18: Shocked and saddened. I mean, all of us, as soon as we said it, just wow, as there's no other word to put there, but wow, because, you know, here's a man with the arms deals, mm-hmm. right, with U.S. and Israel. Here's a man who saw Islam and Iran for who they are and what they were, the Muslim Brotherhood, all that. And you saw in that video right there, he's a man who did not waver when it came to the Iranian influence and the Islamic jihadist that was going
22: and
18: on around the world.
22: And he knew it years ago.
18: He knew it years ago. He was a predecessor in that area, and he never wavered from that, which is something that Netanyahu was very, very strong in
22: right.
18: articulating, that he was a man who didn't waver. Matter of fact, let's take a quick look. Here's a soundbite here from Lindsey Graham about that man, according to Benjamin Netanyahu, who never wavered when it comes to jihad.
2: There's no negotiating with these people, in my view. They're hell-bent on enacting an agenda based on religion that teaches them to lie, teaches them to destroy in the name of God.
22: Yeah, you know, he saw it right. And, you know, I mean, we're hearing, like, you know, conspiracy theories, and we don't know if he was,
18: It was kind of expected, you know,
22: right.
18: given what happened,
22: but
18: right?
22: But we know that, you know, Iran is definitely rejoicing over this, and they may even, like, you know, claim responsibility because they think it's a cool thing or whatever. But, you know, I mean, ultimately, we know where Lindsey Graham is. We know whose hands he's in. But he will be sorely, sorely missed. against in Israel.
18: Yeah, you mentioned Iran. They said, quote, in one of their headlines, death to the merchant of death. I mean, Lindsey Graham, the merchant of death, I say he's the merchant of defense from those who want to kill. So, yes, he's in a better place now. We're the ones grieving, right? You know, and Israel as well, because we've lost a man who was a backbone of a lot of the legislation that we saw, a lot of the relationships that we saw. And we're not the only ones, obviously, President Trump. Here's a relationship that grew fonder and fonder between the two men. And he was really the backbone of the president.
22: So
18: we'll have to see what happens. All we could do at this point is pray. We don't like the timing, but
22: God is in control.
18: God is in control. That's the bottom line.
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22: The young woman in our next story cared deeply about justice and got swept up in causes that made sense to her at the time. She ultimately found herself in a pro-Palestinian encampment on Stanford campus, which led to vandalism in the university president's office. Here's her story.
11: Way back in 2020, during the Black Lives Matter protests, I would see Palestinian flags at our protests. And I was very curious. I'm 16 years old, and I would ask our leaders, like, why? And they would say, our liberation is bound to theirs. No one is free until Palestine is free. And so it felt like you needed to be a part of and support as a part of intersectionality. So I didn't really think much of it. And when October 7th happened, on my social media, on Instagram in particular, blew up with just Palestinian flag after Palestinian flag, and I genuinely had thought that Palestine had gotten attacked by how much support I was seeing. Within 13 days, by October 20th, at Stanford University, we had an encampment to stop the genocide. This is unprecedented speed, right? There's no time for mourning, and the families haven't even finished, you know, naming all 1,200 of their dead. And this is also a week before a single soldier even crossed into Gaza that we were labeling it a genocide. So we're already knowing this, how the story was going to end before it even began.
22: So you were involved in these protests. And then what began to change your mind about them?
11: The movement became about ourselves, and it became very radicalized. At one of our protests, it got out of hand. They broke into the Stanford University's president's office. And they spray painted very disgusting things, such as death to America, death to Israel, pigs taste best when dead. And when I saw this graffiti, I looked for Gaza. Where was Palestine in any of those words? And I was very confused on what our mission was. What did we accomplish by spray painting these things? And so 12 students received felonies. Many students got suspended. And so that made me take a step back and reflect on, like, at what point did the pro-Palestine movement become an anti-Israel one, an anti-American one? And so luckily this space allowed me to receive an invitation. A few months into, like, I think October 2024, I received an email from my now best friend inviting non-Jewish students to bear witness to the Nova Music Festival exhibit in Los Angeles. And so when I first saw this, I'm still very pro-Palestine. I rolled my eyes, and I almost deleted the email. But I was very curious. I've heard about the Nova Music Festival, and I decided to read it. And I signed up. And I mainly wanted to go see like the Zionist propaganda. And so I went and I didn't find any. I found phones and half-written messages. And in that exhibit, it was just grotesque how Hamas brutally murdered people my age. Afterwards, I had so many questions, and I didn't really have anyone to talk to. I didn't really have Jewish friends or any leaders that had went to Israel, and so I took a step back, and then the people that had went to that exhibit were invited to go to Israel. And so I spent 10 days in Israel, and I learned so much. And it was incredible. I didn't realize, you know, over the 2 years I was protesting, I never spoken to an Israeli, you know? And on our fourth day there, we had a missile, and I just thought how ironic. I was, you know, calling for the divestment of these systems I'm now praying for to protect me.
22: So what is your message to young people, to people in America, to those who have never been here before?
11: I would say just to slow down and listen. Listen to the people that have been here, because it's so easy to bring our Western perspective and apply it to this Middle Eastern region, and it's so complicated. And so in the West, we think of things as black and white, and here it's just so much gray. So I just say just to slow down and listen to people's stories and their perspectives, because oftentimes we can talk about facts and history and debates and things like that, but that's not what changed my mind. It wasn't a debate. It wasn't an argument. It was instead listening to people's perspectives and their stories.
22: Still ahead, analysis about American education co-opted from outside forces.
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22: So that was quite an interview with Taryn, wasn't it?
18: Yeah, it was. It was fascinating, and it really, it's a Saul to Paul type of a moment. Her eyes opened up. You know, the scales fell from her eyes. Yeah. I think, you know, we wish we could do it. You know, two things I wish since October 7th. Number one, which is hard to do, is show the real atrocities of what happened on that day, because they're blurred out. They have to be. You can't show them on any sort of social media.
22: Right.
18: And also, visit Israel, come yourself. I wish we were neighboring countries so they could do that, because that changes everything in the discussion.
22: Yeah, it really does. And I think, you know, Taryn made that point also, that, you know, things started to change for her, but then she saw about the Nova Festival, and then she decided she'd come to Israel. She got invited on a trip. So when I interviewed her, it was already her third time here. And, you know, it makes a difference when you see what's really going on. And, you know, it's been a long time since I was in college. I'm not faulting anybody, but we also look at, you know, the money that is being poured in from foreign sources into the universities. And we accept that like it's perfectly fine. But it's, if you think about it, if somebody's giving you money and they don't believe like you believe, what then, you know, then you got a problem there. Mm-hmm. They're obviously doing it for a reason.
18: It's recruiting. Yeah. You're recruiting people. I mean, yeah. Muslim Brotherhood is behind this big time. And that was said by Dr. Charles Asher Small, who we recently had here on Jerusalem Dateline. And then today I spoke with UN Watch Executive Director Hillel Neuer. We're talking hundreds of millions, if not billions of dollars poured into our college system. So every time you see those little kiosks, you know, at the fair, you know, come support Islam, you know, come support Palestine. You know, really they're trying to recruit you into being the type of person that that girl was before she was changed.
22: Yeah, you know, I looked up in 2025, the U.S. Department of Education reported that American colleges accepted $5.2 billion in total foreign gifts and contracts for the year. Qatar was the biggest donor with 1.1 contribution.
18: The home to the Muslim Brotherhood.
22: Contributions, uh-huh. Yeah. They support Hamas, their allies. Okay, they're allies of the U.S., but they're allies with Iran. You know, like, and who's giving you money? And Stanford, where Taryn goes, was ranked one of the top four largest beneficiaries of these global funds overall.
18: Yeah.
22: So, you know, you got to think, like, what's happening? It's so subtle. I mean, who looks and sees who's giving money to a university when they're applying?
18: So you layer that on top of professors funded by the same organizations that are teaching this and preaching this. And then in the middle of all this, these kids are on their phone all day on TikTok and everything else, and they're seeing video after video, post after post, news, social media, TikTok, of nothing but anti-Israel, the genocide narrative, you know, free Palestine. So you're bombarded as a Gen Zer on every end, particularly on college campuses.
22: Yeah, you know, even she said, you know, she on October 7th, her phone was blowing up with all this stuff with Palestinian flags. She thought they were attacked. She didn't even realize what had actually happened. Yeah. So we need to be on the ball and see what's going on.
18: Do our own homework, do our own research,
22: absolutely,
18: make the decisions for ourselves just like she did.
22: Yes. Well, that's all for this edition of Jerusalem Dateline. Thanks for joining us.
18: Now, remember to follow Jerusalem Dateline on social media, and please continue to pray wisdom for our leaders. We're talking about President Trump as well as Prime Minister Benjamin Netanyahu.
22: And pray also for the protection of Israel and for the peace of Jerusalem. And remember, the God who watches over Israel and you and me neither slumbers nor sleeps. I'm Julie Stahl. For all of us here at the Jerusalem Bureau, we'll see you on Friday on Jerusalem Dateline.
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23: This week on Christian World News, Chinese pastor Ezra Jin Minjiri spent 8 months in prison. Today, he's free. We'll tell you about the role President Trump played in his release and the Christians still behind bars in communist China. Plus, cozying up to a dictator. President Trump talks nice with Turkey's President Erdogan, while Israel warns he's not to be trusted. And at Ruthie's Ranch, traumatized IDF soldiers experience the healing power of horses, along with some help from American cowboys. We'll take you to the Judean Hills to see for yourself. Hello, everyone. Welcome to this week's edition of Christian World News. I'm George Thomas. The family of Chinese pastor released from prison is expressing thanks to President Trump and everyone who prayed for his release. Pastor Ezra Jin Minjiri spent 8 months in prison after Chinese authorities raided his church. President Trump requested his release in a meeting with President Xi Jinping. He arrived in the U.S. over the weekend. In a statement, Pastor Jin's family said, quote, "We truly witnessed a miracle and we are feeling so overwhelmed with joy. We thank God for this tremendous miracle. We also thank President Trump. We hope this is a signal of a positive turn for people of faith in China." Chinese officials arrested 17 other leaders from Pastor Jin's Zion Church. 8 of them are still in prison. Todd Nettleton is vice president for Message for the Voice of the Martyrs, and he joins us now for more. Great to have you back on the broadcast, Todd. Pastor Ezra Jin's release obviously surprised many people after 266 days in prison. How significant, in your opinion, is this moment for China's underground church? Is this an isolated diplomatic victory, or could it signal a broader shift in China's treatment of Christians?
0: Well, I think it's certainly a diplomatic victory. And I think the fact that President Trump specifically mentioned Pastor Ezra Jin in his meetings with Xi Jinping, and now Ezra Jin is free. Not only is he free from prison, he was actually allowed to leave China and come to the United States. So it is certainly a victory for the Trump administration. It is certainly a praise the Lord moment for the family of God who has prayed for Pastor Ezra Jin. But there are still 8 of his fellow staff members from Zion Church in prison, as well as numerous other pastors and church leaders. So I think it's too early to say this is a shift in strategy by the Chinese government. I think this is sort of a bouquet for President Trump.
23: Excellent point. In fact, to that very point, in his Wall Street Journal essay this week, Pastor Jin celebrated his freedom, but immediately pointed to the fact that 8 members, as you mentioned, 8 members of his own church remain behind bars, along with other imprisoned pastors like Wang Yi. What does this, their continued imprisonment, tell us about the harsh reality Christians today in China face?
0: Well, the pastors that are in prison from Zion Church, in addition to many other church leaders over the last 2 years, they are charged not with religious crimes like illegal religious gathering. They are charged with fraud and illegal business practices. And that really has been a shift in tactics by the communist government. They are charging people not with religious crimes, but with financial crimes. There's 2 reasons for that. One is they can say, hey, we're not persecuting Christians. If you or I, we call the Chinese embassy and say, hey, why did you put these Christians in jail? They will say, oh, no, we're not locking up anybody about their religion. We're protecting consumers. We're cracking down on fraud. The other tactic, the other result of this tactic is it is very difficult for the pastors to defend themselves because they say, hey, we were collecting tithes and offerings for our church. And the government says, well, you don't have a church. We don't have any paperwork that says you have a church. You're collecting tithes and offerings for a church that doesn't even exist. That's fraud. So it's easy for the government to deny that they're persecuting Christians. It's very difficult for the Christians to defend themselves. That's why we've seen the shift in the strategy. And like I say, all 8 of the pastors from Zion Church, that's the charges against them, fraud and illegal business practices.
23: Todd, in recent years, Beijing has embarked on a policy of sinicization. It's basically the state forcing religion, all religions, to conform to Chinese Communist Party ideology. You are very familiar with this campaign. Talk about the impact that it is having today on the state of religious freedom in China.
0: Well, the Chinese government, the Communist Party, wants to control religion. And what they say is, we're making it more Chinese. We're making it reflect our culture and our values. What the Christians are saying is, you know, Christianity is not tied to any culture. It is tied to Jesus. It's tied to the gospel. And so the effort by the Chinese government is control. We want to control the people. We want to cut you off from outside religious influences. If you're Catholic, we want to cut you off from the Pope. If you're Protestant, we want to cut you off from outside Protestant church organizations. If you're Muslim, we want to cut you off from outside Muslim influences. We want to control what you're taught, what you believe, and how you practice your faith. And like I say, Christians look at that and say, well, wait a minute, I'm not going to say the Communist Party is the head of the church because Christ is the head of the church.
23: Despite the enormous crackdown on religious freedom, especially on the house churches in China, how on earth are they still finding ways to continue to grow, to continue to adapt? Give us a quick insight into that.
0: You know, the apostles in Acts, I believe it's Acts chapter 5, they left the council rejoicing that they were counted worthy to suffer. That is really what is happening among our Chinese brothers and sisters. They

0: more church growth, and we continue to see that not just in China, but in other parts of the world where the gospel is under pressure, Christians face continued harassment. Todd, as always, sir, thank you so much for coming on the broadcast.
1: Thanks for having me.
0: You're welcome. Up next, President Trump meets with Turkey's President Erdogan. Why this budding relationship causes concern for Israel.
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0: Folks, welcome back to Christian World News. President Trump met with Turkey's President Erdogan at the NATO summit in Ankara. The president highlighted what he calls their strong personal relationship and signaled that he is leaning towards approving fighter jet sales to Ankara. In an interview with Fox News, Israeli Prime Minister Benjamin Netanyahu warned the president against making deals with Erdogan.
9: Turkey is a great country, but it's governed by a man who calls openly for the annihilation of Israel. He occupies half of Cyprus, a NATO country. He's threatening Greece, another NATO country. And he talks openly about conquering Jerusalem.
0: He also said Turkey is infected by the Muslim Brotherhood that hates America and finances terror groups like Hamas, and that giving him F-35s would upset the balance of power in the region. Well, our CBN's Middle East Bureau Chief Chris Mitchell joins us right here in studio, all the way from Jerusalem. Great to have you here on the broadcast. Wonderful to see you back here, brother. What is Turkey's long-term strategy in the Middle East?
10: Well, I think Erdogan in particular has this neo-Ottoman idea of expanding the influence once again of what had been the Ottoman Empire. For 400 years, until 1924, there was a caliphate established in Turkey by the Ottoman Empire. It was abolished then, and now Erdogan would have ambitions to increase the influence of Turkey, just like the Ottoman Empire. That's why he's coming against Israel, why he's getting influence in Libya, places like that. So he has ambitions that are far beyond any nationalistic ideas. But he wants to be the major Sunni leader in the Islamic world.
0: And when you talk about the influence of Turkey and you look at the influence of Erdogan, but behind them, this group, this Islamic radical group known as the Muslim Brotherhood, what's the significance of their power behind the scenes? Are they the puppet masters?
10: Well, I would say Erdogan wants to be part, he certainly is part of the Muslim Brotherhood. He has hosted groups like Hamas. Back in 2013, you could say perhaps the epicenter of Muslim Brotherhood was in Egypt. That's when Mohamed Morsi was then president of Egypt. Yeah. But then he was overthrown by el-Sisi. And sort of the epicenter, I think, has shifted back to Turkey. As I said, Erdogan wants to be the main Sunni leader

0: in the Islamic world. And so the Muslim Brotherhood has ambitions not only against Israel in the Middle East. They want to overthrow some of the moderate Islamic states like the UAE and Saudi Arabia, but they also have ambitions here in the West. Mm. They really have a long-term strategy to impose Sharia law in the West to overthrow the United States. That's their ambitions. And so it's a very, very dangerous group with an ambition and an agenda that that threatens Western civilization.
1: Yeah, and you put this all in the context of Turkey, which has huge, Christian roots, both in the New Testament, but also obviously in the Old Testament. You look at some of the oldest churches today in the world are in Turkey. Tell us, Chris, what is it like for the minority Christians who today live in Turkey?
0: Yeah, Turkey is one of the most least evangelized nations in the world. They have maybe 1% of their population or less that are actually Christians. The good news, though, is that we understand that some of the believers, Muslim background believers, are coming to faith through dreams and visions, through evangelism. And some people say that actually in the last 30 years is more Bible-believing Christians there now than there were 30 years ago. So the church is growing, but it's still under great pressure and persecution, opposition from the government. So it's certainly a time to be praying for them. And we know Andrew Brunson famously was imprisoned several years ago and released with the help of President Trump.
1: Yeah, I remember doing a story in Turkey looking at the plight of Turkish Christians, especially those from the Muslim background believer community, and it's very, very challenging for them. Let's really quick switch to Iran. Today, the Islamic Revolutionary Guard, the IRGC, they are in total control of this country. Right. What is the impact of their control on the country and especially on Iran's burgeoning Christian community?
0: More pressure on the people of Iran, more executions, tortures, arrests, more pressure from the IRGC to make sure that there's no opposition. I think that's part of the ceasefire for them, was to be able to put the pressure on the people of Iran, but especially on the Christians. We understand the Christian leaders have been attacked. There's a church in Tehran, St. Peter's, that they want to take over. So I think it's very important to be praying for the people of Iran, and especially this burgeoning church. You have reported on that over the decades, George. It's really one of the bright spots in the whole Middle East. Mm.
1: And you look at, in the last minute that we have here, Chris, to have you here on the broadcast, talk about the church today. Iran is obviously at the linchpin of that been a potential move around the world, in the region of the of the Holy Spirit. But how can we pray for the Middle East during these very turbulent
0: times? For more dreams and visions. People are coming to faith supernaturally. Pray for more evangelism. Pray for courage for the persecuted church. And as they pray for us, sometimes they pray for us that we would not be affected by materialism. And so we need to pray for them to be strong in persecution under the heel of this persecution.
1: Yeah, beautiful. You know, that's the power of the Holy Spirit, right? The church goes where it's needed, and God is definitely on the move in the Middle East. And you are our man right there on the towers telling us the stories of what God is doing. Always a pleasure.
0: Great to be
1: with
0: you, George.
1: Thank you so much. Be safe, my friend. Okay, so coming up, the healing power of horses, how some American cowboys are helping traumatized IDF soldiers. We'll take you to Ruthie's ranch in the hills of Judea.
2: Something has been happening on campuses across the nation.
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1: Horses are being used in Israel to heal the invisible wounds of war. A rancher in the Judean Hills is restoring hope to trauma survivors, along with help of Christian friends and American cowboys. Joshua Swanson brings us that story.
14: Just east of Jerusalem sits a place dedicated to healing. Many believe this is the area where Jesus talked about the Good Samaritan, a story of compassion for the wounded. Today, those same themes come to life at Ruthie's ranch.
15: Hi, new guy.
14: For Ruthie Mann, horses have always been part of her story. As a child, she dreamed of one day having a ranch of her own.
15: I was like 5 years old, and I asked my dad, every ranch, stop, I want to do a ride, since every year like this. And it was my dream.
14: Ruthie's ranch serves more than 350 children facing trauma. After October 7th, soldiers began arriving as well, including a former student severely wounded when his tank crew came under attack.
15: One of the kids that were raised by me since he was 7 years old, he wounded badly in the tank. The whole crew of the tank were killed, and he was out of conscious for a month. And the first thing that he did after he came back home, after nearly 3 months, he came here to the ranch to see the horses. Yeah. And he's still getting treatment every week.
14: Soldiers can have unseen wounds, and for many, the horses became central to their healing.
15: When I first get him to the arena with the horses, he was so aggressive. I'm not saying anything, but he sees the horse like running crazy. And he said, whoa, what's going on? Because this is the best mirror for him.
14: The horses responded to the soldier's stress.
15: And now we can take this scene and stop working and say, okay, let's start to get ourselves calmed down.
14: For security reasons, we're concealing this soldier's identity, who after years of service in an elite intelligence unit began struggling with the trauma of war.
16: I started having a panic attack and a nightmare. It's very funny, but like when some child are riding on a skateboard,
14: yeah.
16: You know?
14: Yeah.
16: It reminds the sound of the missiles.
14: Wow.
16: Like the...
14: Really?
16: Yeah.
14: And so what would happen to you physically?
16: You doesn't sleep much, you doesn't eat,
14: yeah.
16: You don't want to get off the bed, but this is behind me.
14: Working with horses helped him regain something he thought he had lost.
16: When I come here, I like naturally relax.
14: After multiple deployments following October 7th, Lieutenant Commander Elia found refuge at the ranch.
16: Without this place, I don't know what I was can do.
14: Standing among the horses, he sees the ranch offering something desperately needed by him and other soldiers.
16: This place is medicine for us.
14: As the need grew, help arrived from an unexpected place, Christian cowboys from America.
17: October 7th.
18: Yeah.
17: The war breaks out.
18: Yep.
17: And you decide you need to call the cowboys.
18: I had some buddies that I'd grown up with. And I said, guys, hey, because Charlie's hardcore. Called them and I said, guys, hey, would you come? And they all dropped everything they were doing. Literally, hay bales stayed in the fields, and they just all came.
17: Charlie, what makes you hardcore?
19: That's a good question.
18: Look at it.
14: Perhaps it was because these cowboys made headlines. When others were fleeing the war, they were headed in to help.
20: We were the only non-Jewish people in that line waiting for security. It goes out on some social media or something, and by the time we landed in Tel Aviv, We had people walking up, shaking our hands, wanting to take pictures with us.
14: After arriving at Ruthie's ranch, they found more than just a construction project.
20: We turned into a family, like, instantly almost.
14: Together, they began building a resilience center for IDF soldiers using stones gathered from the surrounding hills.
17: So all this stone was found or grabbed from
18: the hillside,
17: on the hillside. What is it about this place that's so special?
18: Yeah, I mean, we've helped to build over 100 and something farms, and I think this is probably one of the most spectacular pieces. And I think because it's helping heal.
0: When someone from another country come to here and say, I appreciate you, it just fill the heart.
14: For Ruthie's husband, Haim, the ranch's connection to a famous biblical story isn't a coincidence, but a sign.
21: Actually, the road that you see over here is route number one that connects Jericho to Jerusalem.
17: Okay.
21: Actually, the story of the Good Samaritan happened just here.
14: For Haim, it's about helping warriors move from survival mode back to life.
17: There's something special about this place.
21: I can tell you that this is not us. Yeah. This is the guy up there. God really did something special in this place.
14: More than 2,000 years after Jesus told the story of the Good Samaritan, soldiers are finding healing and strangers from around the world are becoming family. Joshua Swanson, CBN News, the Judean Hills.
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3: Finally, this week in North America, World Cup fever is running very high. More than a million tourists from around the world coming to the United States, Canada, and Mexico for the tournament. Here to greet them, bold evangelists who are sharing the love of Jesus Christ. Peter Wooding of the Global News Alliance has more.
4: Off the pitch, several Christian ministries are reaching out to fans at different venues, including outside the Lumen Field Stadium in Seattle. Former professional soccer player turned pastor and evangelist Jesse Bradley has been sharing the good news of Christ outside the stadium.
5: And many people will come in for prayer because we have prayer teams there who are praying for the outreach but also available. A lot of people just keep walking, but they're listening. You might only have 1 minute from the time they can hear you. You know, you can plant seeds and then later on, they're still thinking about that.
4: It's all part of a project called Victory Beyond the Cup, organized by the ministry Crew. Another ministry reaching out to the fans is called Victory Seattle, headed up by Garrick Pang, who's a full-time missionary to the World Cup. He says one of the most effective ways to share the gospel has been through distributing thousands of foam fingers along with prayer booklets.
6: There's a ministry called Try Praying. They actually are out of the UK, but they have bought thousands of those foam finger things and we're passing those out for free. And then along with that, they have a booklet, and in there is interspersed these different testimonies, and then it's a week-long program, and by the end of the week, it introduces you to what it means to be a follower of Jesus.
4: And as these outreach teams continue to share the love of Christ throughout this tournament, it's hoped many thousands of soccer fans will ultimately experience God's victory in their lives beyond the cup. Peter Wooding reporting for the Global News Alliance.
3: Thank you, Peter. Me, myself, I'm supporting England. Let's go, England. Folks, that's it for this week's edition of Christian World News. Until next week, from all of us, goodbye. And as always, God bless you.
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9: We also had members who fought in the war to fight for the cause of liberty.
10: Making sure that army is staffed and supplied. He's able to identify British intelligence agents and send that information on to Washington. After they've served in the army, they look forward to a government which gives to bigotry no sanction, to persecution no assistance.
11: Washington's words are powerful because they express an idea of a world that's different from the one everybody grew up in.
12: This ideal of religious freedom is going to be part of the government, but is it really meant for everyone?
10: Is this going to be a place where you can be free to say what you want about God

0: Well, welcome to Miracle Living Today. I'm Gordon Robertson.
1: Hey, everyone, and I'm Ashley Key. Well, Angel's husband served two tours in Afghanistan and one tour in Iraq.
0: He was stationed at Fort Hood in Texas on April 2, 2014. Late in the afternoon, he pulled into a parking lot near headquarters when a .45 caliber bullet ripped through his neck.

0: my friend calls me and she said, did you know there's a shooting? And I was like, oh my gosh, don't tell me John was shot. 30 minutes later, his captain shows up at the door. I went numb. And he's on the other side knocking and knocking. I'm shaking my head no, because I don't want to hear it. It is. Open the door. Open the door. He's alive.
1: Angel's husband, platoon leader John Arroyo, was rushed to Darnall Army Medical Center, where two surgeons immediately began operating to save his life. They soon discovered that a .45 caliber bullet had severed John's jugular vein and lodged deep within the nerves of his right shoulder. One of the physicians was ENT Dr. Alex McKinley.
2: Close proximity gunshot wound to the neck with an expanding hematoma is a grave prognosis. We knew that it was go time. We made an incision over the area to try to control the bleeding. Once we stopped that, we exhaled a bit, but there was still bright red bleeding, and so there was additional injuries. We looked and we knew that the bullet had gone through his what's called voice box, the area where your Adam's apple essentially is in your vocal cords, shattered his thyroid cartilage. And we knew that there was probably some significant damage to that area of his neck.
1: To help John breathe, doctors inserted a tracheostomy tube in his neck. Then, Angel was finally able to see him.
0: They took me back there. It was not my husband. His head was bigger than a basketball. His tongue was sticking out. It wouldn't even go back in. I just kept praying that everything would be okay.
1: The following day, John was placed in a medically induced coma and transferred to Scott and White Memorial Hospital for additional care. There, doctors told Angel their prognosis for John.
2: At that time, we knew, A, he had lost a lot of blood, B, that his voice was probably going to be different because of the amount of injury that was sustained in the voice box, and we didn't know if his voice would ever be normal again, and then C, his arm and the movement of his arm based on where that bullet went, we had no idea if that was going to come back either.
0: And they said he won't be able to talk because he's in a medical coma, so he's got to stay asleep until Saturday. And so I went beside him and I grabbed his hand and I was telling him I love him, and he woke up.
3: When I first see my wife, I tried to sit up and I tried to talk to her. I just wanted her to know that I was going to be okay. I told her father before he passed that I would take care of her. And it means everything. I couldn't speak and I was writing on a whiteboard.
0: He's on medicine. He wouldn't be spelling right. Like, I love you would be I-H-A, just crazy. I didn't know I could love him as much as I did.
2: 2 days after the operation, when I first saw him, he was doing his best to speak. He put his finger on his tracheostomy tube. He had an intelligible voice, which is very unusual in this kind of situation. We knew right away that he was a fighter, and we knew that faith was a big part of who he was, and that he believed 100% that God was behind him and that he was going to get through his injuries.
1: As John slowly recovered his voice, he began sharing what happened that day.
4: Center all units, supervisor, we have an active shooter currently on Fort Hood. Just be advised, they're saying that the vehicle was a dark Toyota Camry.
3: I've been in combat several times. Being a Green Beret, you just know what shots fired sound like. And as I was looking where the shots were fired, a vehicle pulls up. The next shot I heard, I was hit.
1: John had just parked his car outside the 1st Medical Brigade when a .45 caliber slug ripped through his throat.
3: I see someone walking towards me in the distance. The individual gets close to me within 10 feet, and I realize that it's the shooter. Jesus, help. And that's the only thing I could try to muster was Jesus, help. Probably the simplest prayer I've ever prayed, but it was the most profound because he stopped, looked around, and then walked into a building. I was just paralyzed. I couldn't believe it. I couldn't believe that he didn't see me. It was God. God shielded me.
1: Have 8 minutes after the first shot, three medics came running to the scene. Gripping his throat, John called out to warn them.
3: I yelled back to them from across the parking lot, "No, I've been shot. There's a shooter."
5: Army Specialist Ivan Lopez opened fire, killing three people and wounding 16 others.
6: Confronted by military police in a parking lot, he then turned the gun on himself.
7: They believe Specialist Ivan Lopez had an argument with a fellow soldier before the shooting.
8: The suspect had been evaluated for post-traumatic stress disorder and was receiving treatment for depression and anxiety.
1: In just a few weeks, John fully regained his voice. He was awarded the Soldier's Medal for heroism above and beyond the call of duty, for warning others on the day of the shooting.
2: When everything was said and done, and I look at the sequence of events between where John was shot, the timing of how quickly he was taken from the location to the hospital, and then being rushed right to the operating room with two surgeons who were ready to go, being able to stop that bleeding, all of that in such a short period of time, I think it's nothing short of a miracle.
0: I don't believe in luck. It's Christ. It's God. And I can't explain it any better than that.
3: At the end of the day, I should never even be here. They said I would have a trach in my neck for a minimum of 6 months. It was out in 2 months. They said, "We don't know if you ever talk again." I'm talking to you right now. They said that we don't know what's going on with your arm. My arm moves today. There's no limits when it comes to God.
9: Amen. There are no limits when it comes to God. He is the God of the impossible. How big is your possible defines how big is your God. And that simple prayer, Jesus, help, yeah, is a wonderful prayer. It will work for you.
10: Exactly. That's what stuck out to me, was just that simple but powerful prayer. Jesus, help. Jesus, help. I mean, you call on the name of the Lord and you will be saved. That's what Scripture says. So let's hold on to that promise when we're in dark situations, situations that look bleak. It might not be the same situation as John, but we all go through things, right? And so when we're in that dark place, let's call on the name of Jesus, the name that is above every name. He is the King of Kings and Lord of Lords. I like to remind myself of that. He reigns. He reigns above it all.
9: Yeah, and I know from firsthand experience, I was traveling at a rate of speed I probably shouldn't have been traveling on the interstate, and there was this huge jam, and I didn't see it. And so, you know, here we go, and I'm slamming on brakes to try to stop, and I'm realizing I'm not going to be able to. Mm-hmm. And it was, all my prayer was, "Here we go."
10: Yeah.
9: And, you know, "All right, I need you in here in this car with me." And to my amazement, the car stopped. I didn't get into a wreck.
10: Wow.
9: So realize these prayers work. Jesus is your very present help in time of trouble.
10: Amen.
9: Well, we have a magazine. It's called Miracle Living Today. 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What God did for others, He will do for you.
10: All right, guys. Well, still ahead, a matter of life and death. This young woman's vitals were crashing and her brain was swelling. See the mad rush to the hospital and the miracle that saved her life. Plus, we'll be praying for you and your needs after this.
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13: I was getting ready to go to bed. I was cleaning out my ears, and apparently I hit a nerve. And all of a sudden, my heavens, I saw stars, literally stars. I had and jerked my head. It's a herniated disc, and you're probably going to need an operation. So we better take an MRI so we can see exactly where it is and what happened. I heard a voice. I mean, I still can't believe the Lord speaking to me. And to hear the voice say right into my ear, "My child, get up and watch the 700 Club.
14: Put your hand back on your neck and just feel in the name of Jesus.
13: Put your finger there. God is healing you." And when I woke up, I was completely well, no pain, no nothing, able to move my head. You know, if God can heal me, little old me, you know, he can heal anybody.
10: Well, Vanessa remembers the ambulance ride on the day she almost died. She was in pain and she couldn't stop throwing up. That's when Vanessa said the world went silent. She saw a bright light and she knew she was going to be okay.
15: She all of a sudden grabs her head and then falls to the ground and says, "Ow, ow, my head."
16: In February 2016, while having tea with her sisters, Vanessa Lancelotti collapsed onto the floor in pain.
15: She said she had a bad headache, extreme pressure.
16: Her sister Melissa, a CAT scan technician, tried to rule out a stroke or brain bleed.
15: She couldn't stand up, nauseated. So I started running them over, thinking, was it just a migraine? Was it just a cluster headache? Just hoping for the smallest thing, but preparing for the worst.
16: For a couple years, Vanessa had complained of a sharp pain in her head. She was planning on making an appointment with her doctor. Then this happened.
11: I couldn't open my eyes, and when I did open my eyes, I couldn't see. And that's when I knew something was very wrong.
15: God help her. Just started praying. And just, again, I just knew it was going to be okay. I knew God was going to take care of her.
16: Vanessa's younger sister, Amanda, rushed her to Evangelical Hospital in Mifflinburg, Pennsylvania.
11: And that whole time I was just throwing up. I knew that I was dying.
16: Her husband, James, arrived at the hospital just in time to see Vanessa before she was given an MRI. He had prayed all the way there. Still, he wasn't prepared for the report. Vanessa had a brain bleed.
17: I said, "Lord, your will is going to be done. It is. Regardless of how this turns out, I'm asking you to heal my wife. I'm asking this to go well. I'm asking for odds to be beaten here."
16: The staff at Evangelical Hospital determined they didn't have the specialized care needed to treat the brain bleed. So Vanessa was loaded into an ambulance to begin the 40-minute transport to Geisinger Trauma Center in Danville, Pennsylvania. Her sister Melissa was at home calling friends, family, and the 700 Club for prayer.
18: "We command this brain bleed to stop."
15: The man I'd spoken with started taking words that I couldn't even get out. I remember him saying, "We command this brain bleed to stop in the name of Jesus." And when he said that, something just clicked inside of me. Like, I didn't even think to pray that. You know, in a stressful situation, I didn't command it to stop bleeding. When he said that, I was just like, that's it. It's going to stop bleeding.
16: Meanwhile, en route to the trauma center, Vanessa continued seizing and vomiting from the severe pain.
11: I was completely helpless. There was nothing that I could do. I needed a miracle. I needed Jesus.
16: Instantly, Vanessa was no longer in the ambulance.
11: Everything was pure, pure white. I didn't have any pain. I felt like a little girl. There was nothing wrong in the world. I didn't have to fear anything. I
19: I can't describe the peace that I felt. I was in the Lord's presence. I just felt his love. I did see Jesus. He hugged me, and he said it was not yet my time.
16: In a moment, Vanessa was back in the ambulance and in pain. At Geisinger Trauma Center, she was taken to surgery. Melissa had just arrived and asked to talk to the radiologist about the scans.
15: Without trying to scare me, I said, "What do you think?" He said, "If the bleed were to come down any further towards the brainstem, they're worried about vegetable state and death."
16: The surgery stopped the bleeding, but doctors were unsure that Vanessa would fully recover. But within a week, she was beginning to remember the names of her family.
19: Even though I was confused about other things and was having a very difficult time speaking, and of course after brain surgery I was recovering from that, I did remember very clearly that he touched me, that the Lord saved my life, and that he loved me.
17: That week's time in the hospital, not being able to say her name or identify basic objects to, by the time she was discharged that Friday, I wheeled her downstairs, but she walked out.
19: When I got out of the hospital, I was so grateful that I was alive. I felt like I was walking on air.
16: Vanessa spent a year in therapy. Her recovery has exceeded doctors' expectations.
19: So I just prayed a lot for patience, just a lot for strength, and of course for healing, like for furthered healing. Just gratefulness too, just to remember what he did for me and how amazing that is.
16: Today, she's a student at Regent University, working on her master's degree in divinity.
19: I finished my final project and got an A, and I give that all to God. It is a miracle that I am here and able to do very well. And going from not even able to say my name to have this conversation and be doing this interview is a miracle.
10: God still does miracles today. And if you have been questioning that maybe for some time, I just hope and pray that that story and this show, Miracle Living Today, just encourages you in your faith to believe that God still heals today. He did it for Vanessa. He can do it for you. But something that stuck out to me in that testimony story was the prayers that prayer center representative was praying for Vanessa. He was commanding. He was taking authority over that brain bleed. And that is something that you and I can do anytime we pray for anything at all. Why? Because the Holy Spirit of God, the third person of the Trinity, Father, Son, Holy Spirit, lives inside of you and me. The same resurrection power that brought Jesus back to life lives inside of you if you believe in the risen Savior. So the next time you're praying for somebody, whether it's for yourself or for a loved one, command those things to go away. Cancer, I command in the name of Jesus that you go out of this person's body. Take authority. You have that authority in Christ. It's not from your own doing. It's only by the power and the authority of Jesus Christ living inside of you. If you need prayer for anything at all, please give us a call at 1-800-700-7000. We've got some amazing prayer warriors like you just saw in Vanessa's story who want to come alongside of you and speak the name of Jesus over your situation, encourage you in your faith, and just help bring miracles to your situation. So give us a call, 1-800-700-7000. Gordon.
9: An hour-long drive made in 25 minutes. Tonya Morrison's father drove 110 miles an hour to get her to a hospital. That's because Tonya's doctor had given her just 1 hour to live.
20: I was terrified. The thought of her dying in an hour's time is something to be concerned about.
1: Tonya Morrison and her husband, Paul, have been attending church with her parents, Dwayne and Kay, for years. That Sunday, their pastor had an unusual and ominous message for Tonya.
21: And suddenly the Spirit gave me Tonya's name and said to Tonya that the Lord was holding her in the palm of his hand. she was going to face some problems in her life that she really wasn't even aware of.
20: We just couldn't imagine what it was going to be, and we did not know that within 24 hours that this would happen.
4: When I heard what Brother Walter said, I thought it was an amazing blessing for Tanya. I certainly didn't think it was anything to do with a medical condition that she had.
1: In 2017, Tanya was diagnosed with diabetes insipidus, an uncommon disorder that causes an imbalance of fluids in the body. The day after receiving the message from her pastor, Tanya woke up not feeling well. Her doctor was concerned about some recent lab results and insisted Tanya get another test. Then, on her way home, she became very ill and could barely move. Her doctor called with urgent news.
21: I heard the urgency in her voice. She said, "Daddy, I need your help real badly. The doctor just told me I have water poisoning that I need to get to the Murfreesboro Hospital within an hour. It is a matter of life and death." I remember her using those terms, matter of life and death.
1: Tanya's father, Dwayne, who lives nearby, swung into action and raced her to the Murfreesboro Hospital to get her there before it was too late.
21: I would look in the rearview mirror and see my daughter basically unconscious, and I was praying for her, and I said, "Lord, I know you've got her in the palm of your hand." And one of my favorite scriptures that was coming to me, "He that dwelleth in the secret place of the Most High shall abide under the shadow of the Almighty." And we knew that the Almighty had our daughter in his hand.
1: They made an hour-long drive in just 25 minutes, and when they got off the highway, they hit 7 green lights in a row before arriving at the hospital.
4: They pulled up to the emergency room. I opened the back door. She was unresponsive in the back seat. It was completely scary to see her just unconscious.
1: Doctors determined that due to her diabetes, Tanya's sodium had dropped to a life-threatening 112, causing her brain to swell and lose consciousness.
20: Nobody else had ever left the hospital with her condition alive, is what they told us. So we were, you know, really praying for her. You know, just praying for the Lord to take care of her, to bring her back to us, and we were not ready to lose her.
21: We were depending on the power of prayer and knew that we were asking for a miracle, and we knew we had a lot of praying people that could pray and that the Lord could answer prayer and that he had all power and that he was going to keep her in the palm of his hand and perform that miracle. We needed one.
4: I immediately thought back to the words that Brother Walter had spoken over Sunday, and I felt comfortable. I knew that she was in God's hands, and nothing could really be bad, but I was concerned.
1: Over the next 3 days in the hospital, Tanya's sodium levels came back to a safe range, and she began her recovery.
5: When I came to, I knew beyond a shadow of a doubt it was the hand of the Lord and that he'd spared my life. And that was what Brother Walter, when he had that word of knowledge the day before, I knew exactly that's what it meant and that God had spared my life.
21: He came through for us that time in such a magnificent way, and we are so thankful that the Lord demonstrated his power by saving our daughter.
20: It was wonderful seeing her, knowing that she was still alive, and that, I mean, she was a miracle. She was a miracle.
21: I think one of her favorite songs is, "I can't even walk without you holding my hand," referring to the hand of the Lord. And Paul, her husband, had her one hand and the Lord had her other hand.
4: I'm thankful that God carried us through that and that he gave me a life with Tanya.
1: Tanya remains thankful for God's encouraging word that provided a source of hope during a terrible situation.
5: It's hard to describe the gratitude and the love you feel and just knowing the love he has for you, that he did this, he spared your life for a reason. And now he has your life, you know, in his hand, and he had me in the palm of his hand. It's just a miracle, because when you watch how it played out, and that the day before, in 24 hours from the time that was spoken by my pastor, I was in the backseat of that car hanging on to life, and how he can turn that around and heal you. And it brings glory to him, and that's what's, you know, important. You know, it was all for his glory. He had a plan, and it was all for his glory.
9: That's what Jesus says. The reason he wants to answer prayer is because it brings him glory. Isn't that wonderful? That it's not based on you, what you've done or what you haven't done, how well you pray, how often you pray, how often you read the Bible. It's not based on any of that. It's based on his mercy, his love, and it glorifies his name. so that other people can believe. And in that belief, the knowledge of the Lord can cover the earth as the waters cover the sea. You can be part of that. Your testimony can lead other people to say, well, if I pray, I can get an answer too. Here's someone that their pastor said, God's going to see you through this. You're going to get through it. God's going to see you through whatever you're going through. He wants to do that. He loves to do that because it brings him glory. We're going to pray for you right now. You've seen three miracles. Believe that with God, all things are possible. When you do that, you walk into his miracle power. Let's pray. Lord God Almighty, we just come to you and we declare that you are almighty. With you, all things are possible. So, Lord God Almighty, stretch forth your hand to heal, to deliver, to set captives free, for we ask it in Jesus' name. Ashley, God's given you some.
10: Yeah, I believe somebody's watching and you have just been diagnosed with some. It's a very rare autoimmune disorder, and I just believe God is healing your body right now. It's something to do with like your blood and your blood cell count. God is touching your body. Just receive it right now in Jesus' name. Just begin to praise him. And I just believe you're going to go back to the doctors and they're going to be truly amazed at what is happening within your body. Just receive it in Jesus' name.
9: There's a man named Tom, and you're crying out for diabetes. You're saying, please say diabetes. So God has heard your cry. He's seen your suffering, and he wants to heal you. So in the name of Jesus, Tom, he is calling your name out. He is setting you free from this disease. Your sugar levels are going to be normal. Your insulin levels are going to be normal. He's going to heal your body from the top of your head to the soles of your feet. Lift your hands to him now. He's answered your prayer in Jesus' name.
10: Somebody else, I believe you're just suffering from just a really severe migraine, and you've been crying out to the Lord and just asking him to touch you and to heal you, and he is doing that right now. I just believe the pain is going away in the name of Jesus right now.
9: Amen and amen. If you need prayer, we're here for you. All you have to do is call us, 1-800-700-7000. And please, if you've been healed, share your good report with us. Here's a word from Psalms. Guide me in your truth and teach me, for you are my God, my Savior. My hope is in you all day long.
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0: Well, welcome to Miracle Living Today. I'm Gordon Robertson.
1: Hey, everyone, and I'm Ashley Key. Brenda Scott was expecting a good report when she went to see her doctor for a routine exam, but what she got was anything but.
0: Brenda could have caved under the fear of her scary prognosis. Instead, she turned to the power of prayer.
2: You know, the shocking part for me was just hearing the word cancer.
3: A routine doctor's appointment would end up in devastating news. I have breast cancer.
4: Your wife goes to doctor's appointment or yourself or whoever, you know, you were hoping to get a good report, but we didn't get that.
5: I remember asking God, why us, why Brenda, why our family, and why now?
4: Cancer is one thing, but you know, and then the next breath, we find out that it was triple negative, which is one of the worst cases of cancers there is.
2: My heart sank. I couldn't find any reference to curability. That amped it up even more. My fears, my concerns.
4: As we found out more and that, you know, triple negative is one of the worst cancers there is, breast cancer. Like I say, there's only a 5% people that get it, and it's not a high survival rate for it.
6: Brenda sought a second opinion and was surprised to find hope from her oncologist, Dr. Shipley.
7: I told her that the Savior is the healer. Man is not. Man's just the vessel. And that if she puts all her hope in Jesus Christ, the healer, he already died on the cross for her. And then we need to start thanking him for her healing.
4: You could just feel the presence of God, even in a cancer center in her office there. And that was a good, not just a good feeling, that was, it's like God had placed us there.
6: Before Brenda began 16 treatments of an aggressive chemotherapy, she prepared herself for the battle.
3: I'm so grateful that when I have this time with the Lord, he gives me tactics that's going to help me in this fight. Today, the fight is on.
4: She said, off with the hair. I don't want to see hair in the sink. I don't want to see it on the floor in my bed and with the chemo treatments. And that, to me, it let me know that she's ready to hit this. We are ready to hit this.
2: I think her being able to see the effects of an attack, she wanted to be prepared to take that on. Why not say, if you're going to take it or try to take it, I'll beat you to it. It'll be in the garbage before it's in your hands. That made me proud.
6: While Anthony had originally made the video for their family, Brenda felt God calling her to post it online.
5: So whenever my stepbrother, you know, uploaded that, of just our experiences of going through a haircutting party, it was such a ripple effect throughout the community, throughout our family and friends, and then onward from there. And at that point, I knew between the doctor being a Christian, this going viral, so to speak, we knew 100% that God had his hand in this.
2: There were people that reached out to her that she had never met. There were groups. Thank God for the groups that prayed.
4: There were so many people that responded and just like overnight. And then, of course, all the people at that point, too, we had already had praying nationally and internationally. All of our friends, family, pastors.
6: After Brenda received her first treatment, she immediately knew she was healed.
2: She told me during that treatment, she felt a sharp strike to the exact area that they had found a spot on her breastbone. I'm healed. She spoke it.
7: She went through four treatments. She wanted to get an ultrasound because we could no longer locate the breast mass at all. She went and received an ultrasound. She was there for a very long time because they could no longer locate the mass.
5: Even the doctors were blown away. That's a true definition of a miracle. A miracle had just taken place.
4: He looked at her and he said, ma'am, he says, as if I would have never known you ever, he said, it's like you've never had cancer in your body. He said, I can't find anything.
2: I found out that they hadn't They couldn't find anything. Well, of course, I'm celebrating.
5: Brenda didn't have to go back for any more treatment. She was healed and healed from the bottom of her feet to the top of her head. And the celebrations at that point definitely began.
7: Oh, when I heard the news that her breast mass was gone, then I knew that God healed her. And so did she. She had decreed and declared it from day one that she was going to put her hands in the Lord and I was just going to be his vessel.
3: I'm so grateful that God healed my body. When I read Psalms, and I love Psalms, those are encounters with God. And I had an encounter that has just changed my life. I feel differently when I pray for people. A lot of times, you know, we think if someone's having a hardship or whatever, that's just kind of almost a cliche thing to say is, I'll pray for you. That's different for me now.
7: If a patient doesn't have any hope, then they won't live for anything. Prayer changes things, that's the truth.
4: All we need to do during all this was to pray.
3: The doctor said it's as if it was never there. I said, Lord, I said, what would you have me tell the people? And he said, tell them that's how I forgive. It's as if it never happened.
0: That is a wonderful message, and I hope you take it away. Mm-hmm. I like to say justified, just as if I'd never done it. Mm-hmm. When you are justified by what Jesus did on the cross, when you fully embrace that and say, it's like I never sinned. I come to him standing in his place, which is, you know, wrap your head around that one. When you come to God, you're standing in the place that Jesus stood. And he says over you, "This, you are my child in whom I am well pleased." When that becomes a core part of your

0: of itself. That's the one that transforms you so that you can be just like Jesus.
1: Absolutely. It took me a second when I first watched that testimony. It took me a second to fully understand what Brenda was saying at the end there. But then it was like, aha. It was an aha moment, right? When God forgives us of our sins, it's as if we never did anything. It's not by our doing. It's not by our works. It's by the blood of Jesus. Mm-hmm. And the same goes for healing. We are made 100% whole, not 50%, not 75%, not even 99%, 100% as if it never happened. And that's what we can cling to.
0: Get the image of a bride without spot or wrinkle. Mm-hmm. You know, how many brides, you know, want to go to their wedding in a wrinkled dress? No. With spots all over it. No, it doesn't happen. Without spot or wrinkle, that's how you approach his altar. Mm-hmm. When you have that idea of what he has done for you to enable you to be there, well, then you have all the faith you need. Absolutely. We have a magazine. It's called Miracle Living Today. 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We want to encourage you in your faith. What God did for others, he will do for you.
1: All right, guys. Well, coming up, shoulders and rib cage smashed, lungs collapsed, spleen ruptured, hip and knee fractured. 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Against all odds, see how the power of prayer led to a stunning miracle. And then a racing heart and a frantic ride to the ER. That's how a 5-day battle for this woman's health began. Watch the supernatural healing that cured her in an instant. Plus, Gordon and I will be praying for you and your needs, so stay with us.
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3: I just couldn't keep anything down. The nausea and the fatigue, shortness of breath. As a nurse, I knew it wasn't just a flu. My prayer was, Lord, give me a diagnosis and give me a treatment plan. Give me a doctor who knows me and understands what's going on. And Gordon said, if you want to be healed right now, he said, you just put your hand on that body part. So I did. I put my hand. I said, Lord, I'm believing you that you can heal me. And at that moment, Gordon said,
0: there's someone you're saying, please say Crohn's disease. Mm-hmm. And so we're saying Crohn's disease for you. Let your body no longer fight against itself, but be restored now in Jesus' name.
3: And I've had no issues since that time. And I just give God the glory for that. What I know is that Jesus touched me and that I've been healed.
4: It was alarming how much I was vomiting.
5: It was a condition called acute tubular necrosis.
4: They kept saying septic. I think she's getting septic.
6: They sent this lady in to prepare us for a lifetime of dialysis. And this medicine was going to destroy every dream my girl could possibly have.
7: Thousands and thousands, literally around the world, were praying for her.
4: Mom runs out into the hallway and she's like, he just told me he canceled your surgery. He was like, your kidney biopsy came back completely clean. I stood up on my hospital bed with my IV bag. We were hugging and screaming. It was like just the biggest celebration.
5: I know there were a lot of people praying for her. I think those prayers were answered.
4: I am beyond thankful that I have been singing nonstop. Prayers work. They work. Ask people to pray for you and like really believe that anything is possible.
1: Chris Shin never saw it coming. In one instant, his life was shattered by a drunk driver, and Chris survived against all odds, and miraculously, he grew to thrive, all because of the power of prayer.
8: It was a normal night, just headed on my way home. I was going through a green light, and I was just driving through this intersection.

0: September 19, 2019. Chris Shin was on his way home around midnight after finishing his shift as a rideshare driver.
1: It was just like out of a blink of an eye. I turned to my left and all I seen was flashing lights coming toward me. And then I was just out.
0: When a drunk driver T-boned his car at 60 miles per hour. Trapped in his car, Chris was in and out of consciousness.
1: I noticed that there's paramedics in there and they're trying to get me to respond and trying to pull me out of the vehicle. And then next thing you know, I woke up in ICU.
0: Chris was taken to Honor Health Hospital in Phoenix. He had sustained several life-threatening injuries, collapsed lungs, a ruptured spleen, and internal bleeding. He also suffered several fractures, including his hips and knees. With so many serious injuries, he was not expected to make it through the night. His pastor, Zeke Rodriguez, rushed to the hospital as soon as he heard.
2: I knew it was bad. They told me it was real, real bad. So we prayed, my wife and I. On our way to the hospital, we're praying and seeking God's face and seeking God's favor, his anointing, his strength.
0: Chris was quickly taken in for emergency surgery. A new Christian at the time, he says he saw a vision.
1: It was so vivid. I was standing there looking at an operating table, looking at a bunch of doctors, and they were just handing instruments and just like going through this surgery. And I'm sitting there looking at my body and I'm looking at them go through this. And I see a man there wearing a white cloth robe, and it was Jesus standing right beside me.
0: After several back-to-back surgeries, Chris was taken to ICU in critical condition. His family and church members continued to pray as he clung to life. If he did survive, he was not expected to ever be able to function normally.
2: I refused to see the circumstance as it was, and I refused to listen to the news that I heard. And I began to speak life into him. I notified the church. I right away, we have prayer teams. We always had prayer teams, people that intercessors that would intercede.
1: I felt people's prayers. And then with Pastor Zeke being there, just praying for me and praying for me, it was such a faith builder and an encouragement.
0: Miraculously, after a week in ICU, Chris began to stabilize. He was later transferred to Lincoln Medical Center to start his long, hard road to recovery. He also began to learn about depending on God for strength and healing.
1: When I first started going, it was hard for me to even do therapy in a wheelchair. I just kept praying and then just saying, God, like I had that scripture and I really held Philippians 4:13 in my heart. And I know it's such a common scripture, but for me, it had so much meaning because I was like, man, I need to lean on Christ through everything I'm going through. I need to lean on him. I need your strength.
0: There was something else driving him to push through the pain.
1: In my vision, I was like, I can't be like this because my kids need me. I wasn't even thinking about myself and being, you know, selfish. I was more like, okay, I got to do this for my kids. And I was pushing to walk again.
0: A little over a month after entering the facility, Chris was walking without assistance. 2 weeks after that, he had completed rehab and went home. Chris says the staff was shocked.
1: It was blowing their minds. And I was telling them, it's God's strength. It's God's strength, you know, the love of Christ and just how he was helping me through this.
0: Within 6 months, Chris was back at work and enjoying life as a husband, father, and street evangelist. He says he sees his accident as a blessing in disguise.
1: I don't take things for granted. You know, I really believe that, you know, what I went through was dramatic. It was a big storm that I was going through, a big trial, but you know, I just believe that God had me through it.
2: We have an awesome God, a powerful God. Calls the things that are not as if they were, and calls that which is dead back to life. I always tell people, miracles don't happen where they're needed. Miracles happen where they're wanted. And this man wanted a miracle.
1: I know God still heals today because I'm a walking, talking testimony of it. You know, that's the whole purpose, I believe, of my accident and my recovery. That's the reason why I share my testimony with a lot of people, is because I want to build up someone's faith and let people know you might be going through a storm, a trial, or a situation, but to lean on God and have faith that you'll get through it.
3: Lean on God, have faith that you will get through it. Look, in this life, we are going to walk through some storms. We're going to have some trials. Jesus actually says this to his disciples. In this world, you will have trouble, but take heart, be of good cheer, for I have overcome the world. Jesus said that we can have hope because we can cling to him, the overcomer of everything, every bad thing, every evil, every trial, every storm in this life. Jesus has already overcome. And in him, when we put our hope, put our faith, put our trust in him, we too can overcome. It's not by our own strength. And that's something that Chris talked about. He said Philippians 4:13 was a scripture that stuck with him throughout the entirety of his recovery. I can do all things through Christ who strengthens me. It's not in our own strength. It's not even in our own wisdom or our own smarts. It's only by the power of the Holy Spirit living inside of you. So cling to God today. Don't cling to anything else, not the doctors. They absolutely are help in times of trouble, absolutely. But cling to the Father who sees you and who loves you. And if you need prayer for anything at all, I just want to remind everyone that we have a prayer center literally open 24/7 with individuals on the other side of that phone call who want to speak the name of Jesus over you and over your life and over the situation that you might be walking through. So if you need prayer for anything at all, please give us a call, 1-800-700-7000. Gordon?
4: 5 days in the hospital and no relief in sight. Doctors were baffled by Sandy's racing heartbeat. They were on the verge of performing a cardioversion to shock her heart. And that's when Sandy's friend spoke a powerful prayer over her that was followed by a vision of healing.
5: On December 3rd, the day before I turned 55, I was having my hair done. I was planning on going to a Christmas party that night at my church. My heart started to race very rapidly, something that I've never experienced before. And I tried to stay very calm and rest in the Lord, but I was concerned. I didn't have a peace about why my heart was racing like that. So I prayed, and Holy Spirit, what do you want me to do? And he highlighted an emergency walk-in clinic right next to my hair salon. So I went in and I was telling the receptionist my symptom. The doctor said, get her in here now. And so she had the EKG machine ready. And when she had me on the table for a minute, she said, this is what I thought. You're in atrial fibrillation, AFib. And my heart was going all the way up to 200, 186, 200. It was just jumping and it was very high. She said, I am calling an ambulance. I just didn't know what was going to occur, but I just trusted the Lord. I was afraid, but I just remember he said, be not afraid. And so I just kept clinging to him. Then the paramedics arrived and they got me on the gurney and he hooked me up and he took my hand into his hand and he said, I have AFib, but you're gonna be okay. And I'm a Christian, I'm gonna pray for you. And I just felt a peace flood me. They ran so many tests and x-rays, and there was nothing structurally wrong with my heart. But even after they had an IV with this special cardiac medicine, my heart was not doing what they expected it to do. So they continued to increase that medicine and told me they were gonna put me overnight and see a cardiologist in the morning. And the very next morning, the cardiologist had a test performed on me. It was still in AFib, and he told me that my heart was fine, and they were gonna get to the root why. Of course, I had questions, why did this happen? So for 5 days, it was a battle for my health. The next day, they came into my room, and they looked at me and said, we're not getting where we thought we would get. And the next step is a cardioversion, and they explained it to me. They shocked the heart. I was very afraid of that. That scared me because a shock to the heart. And I was just telling the Lord it was traumatic, and I knew I couldn't handle it. But Lord, your will, if I have to go through it, you'll be there for me. But Lord, help me not be afraid. In the interim, I had so many people at CBN praying for me, my church, and my sister-in-law kept sending me encouragement.
6: And just every day lifted her up in prayer. And when it came to the fifth day of her being in the hospital, I said, well, you know, I better go visit her. I was expecting her actually to be out a little bit sooner than that. And I said, okay, I need to go visit her and just, you know, see what's going on. Lord, why isn't she healed yet?
5: She came to visit me on day five in the hospital. She stood up at the very foot of my bed and she put her hands out like this and said,
6: Jesus, to put his hot, healing hands around her heart.
5: When she said that, I saw it. It was like I could see it and just, I seen him doing it. And the nurse comes in 30 minutes later and she takes a look at the heart monitor and she says, your heart rate's at 68. And my response was, well, that's my normal resting heart rate. And I started to cry and I said, I got my miracle I've been praying for. She goes, I believe you did. The next morning they woke me up. Everything was stable, everything was normal. I had been given glory telling people, texting people this miracle because I knew it was finished. I knew it was done.
6: He wants to heal people. And so I just take that to heart and believe it. And I believed it for Sandy.
5: As I was getting ready to be discharged, the discharging doctor, not the cardiologist, he looked at my monitor and he said, wait a minute, did she convert back into normal sinus rhythm? He didn't even know that. He just knew the heart rate was normal. And I said, Jesus did it. But Jesus did it. He reset, he recalibrated my heart, and I'm grateful. Because he is healer and he is faithful. And just keep believing and the power of prayer.
4: What happened to Sandra can happen to you. God is a God of miracles, and he wants to pour out miracles in our life. He wants us to walk in miracle-living power. He wants that for you. Why? Because he made you. He made you for this. He made you for fellowship with him. If we were somehow inferior beings that didn't have his creativity, didn't have eternity in our hearts, couldn't perform any miracles, couldn't ever see a miracle in our lives, well, then we couldn't have fellowship with him. But when he freely gives us his power, his love, his salvation, when he freely gives this to us, why? Because he loves you. For God so loved the world, that's you, that whosoever would believe on him would not perish. God so loved the world that he gave his only begotten son. He gave Jesus for you. That's how much he values you. So will he also give you healing? Yes. Will he give you ability? Yes. Will he give you creative ideas? Yes. Will he do all these things for you? Yes. Yes and amen. All the promises of God are yes and amen for you because you are in him. Now let's pray believing. And let God do all the rest. Pray with me. Lord God Almighty, I come to you. And I come to you knowing that you have made me spotless. That I don't have a single wrinkle on me in your sight. That I stand before you justified, just as if I had never done anything wrong. And now, Lord, you know the condition of my heart. You know the condition of my body. You know the affliction I'm in, the pain that I'm in. You know everything about me. I ask now that you would do a transformative miracle and heal me. For you have already done it, for by your stripes I am healed. I ask that I receive it now in Jesus' name. Ashley, God's given you something.
3: Yeah, I believe somebody's watching and you, it's almost like your pelvis and your hips are just completely locked. It's like they are frozen. You are not able to fully walk. You're walking with a cane. You can't twist very well. I mean, you can't really move a lot. And I just believe God is literally touching you right now in the name of Jesus, all of that tension, all of that inflammation is just becoming unlocked. And there's going to be a release right now in the name of Jesus over your body from the top of your head to the soles of your feet. Just receive it right now in Jesus' name.
4: There's someone you're having just enormous pain, shooting pain in the hinge in your jaw, and it's causing an obstruction in your right ear. And you're going to hear a pop in that ear, and that pain is going to leave you right now. In the name of Jesus, be healed. Someone else with the right shoulder in enormous pain, God's healing your shoulder and making all things new for you in Jesus' name. Amen. 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God bless you. 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

0: Welcome to 700 Club Canada. We're so glad that you have joined us today. As I'm thinking about today's show and the theme of why does God use us, you know, for his glory and his purposes, it's a good question.
1: It's a great question, Shireen. And I think of the fact that Jesus is our strong tower. He shows us that he is the one who helps us in our weakness.
0: And he's using us because he's an intimate God, and it's part of his relationship with us. So when we go to that strong tower, we're sheltered, we're covered, and God says, I'm with you.
1: And we're getting to know his character a little bit more, aren't we, when we find out that he remains strong for us, that we can, in our weakness, we can call upon him, and he will help us.
0: God wants us to be part of what he's doing, and it's an exciting thing. And we get to show you with Stacy what God is doing in using her. You know, she's been our guest host this past week, and she's now going to share a powerful and practical insight from her new book, A Fresh Start, Charting Your Journey and Finding Purpose. I'm really looking forward to this conversation, Stacy, and I say thank you for being able to share your new book. Or your book, A Fresh Start, Charting Your Personal Journey and Finding Purpose. It's a good little book, but a strong one. And so I have a question for you.
1: Yes.
0: As a single mother of four who pursued nursing while overcoming your own personal obstacles, your brokenness, you know, what inspired you to write this book?
1: Well, I know one thing, that God is a God of a second chance. I guess that's the way I could put it, really. And that the book came out of a process. I had to actually stop and consider my steps. What was I going to do? How was I going to plan for my future? I had these four little boys and needed to provide for them. And so I took the first step in applying to become a nurse. Well, during that time, I had written a lot of journals. And so I decided that I would use some of those journals and my experience. And when I was remarried, several years ago now, we had written a book called Life Happens. And then out of that came this devotional, this time of just charting what you're going through and taking time to write down the things that maybe that you're planning, that you want to do. And I follow sort of a gardening sort of motif type of thing.
0: Well, you know, the Lord does teach us lessons through nature, and then they come out in our experience.
1: Right.
0: And, you know, many of our viewers feel disqualified from God's purpose because of things that have happened in life. What have you learned about how God works through the difficult seasons?
1: I think in those times, I realized that He cares about us in a way that I really never had someone care for me. And it does bring me to tears because I think of what he's done in my life, the steps that he's really helped me to overcome, and also to be able to write this as a fresh start. Well, we all have fresh starts. We all have moments that we want to just take a new day, you know, begin to live new again. So that's what this book talks about as well.
0: So you're really just telling people, take a step. God's working on you.
1: Exactly.
0: Well, you know, your book includes journaling, and you've mentioned that, scripture and reflection, all of these questions. You know, why is that important to be able to move from learning about purpose to actually stepping into it?
1: Well, again, in the book, it talks about that we are built for community, that God is a relational God. And so this could be done with a friend. It could be in a small group. It could be in the church. And basically just writing down the things that are meaningful to you and then talking about it, because every situation, every circumstance, every journey is different.
0: And I think the conversations help people recognize that, but also recognize how they can pour into each other's lives, right?
1: Exactly.
0: I have a question for you that I think will help our viewers.
1: Okay.
0: If someone feels called to a fresh start but is afraid to take the first step, what would you say to them to encourage them?
1: I would say to not overthink it, like I did. I would say, take that step. Whatever it is, be it work, be it with a relationship, be it restoring a relationship. Maybe it is writing their first book. You know, God, he wants to do good things in our lives. If we can see that he is closer than a brother, he's a friend, and he wants to help us.
0: I think that this fresh start and, you know, being able to use your own personal story to be able to move forward in life is very encouraging other people. And it does release them into using their own story to do the same.
1: It's transformational, Shireen. It's like you don't recognize yourself after you wrote that. I realize now when we were talking about my story, I think it feels so far, and yet when I consider what the Lord has done, I'm very humbled in the fact that he would use someone like me.
0: God is able to use anyone, yeah. And I think your story is encouraging people to understand our stories are not wasted, but God uses them all. So, yes. You know, as you're encouraging people to find purpose, what are the ways that you would say you found purpose, even outside of writing this book, that might encourage somebody else?
1: Well, I took it seriously, my Christianity, and I took my Bible and a journal, and I started just to write. The thing, I would close my eyes and I would pray and ask God, you know, could you just help me to understand really your character? And that really helped me. So as I was reading God's word, as I was writing down different things that would come to my heart, it just seemed to fit together like a puzzle piece.
0: Puzzles are fun, right? And God's able to take all those broken pieces and put them right back together so that everything fits. He works all things together for good. And he's worked in your life for good.
1: Thank you.
0: What would your last words of encouragement be in how God could work things for good in people's lives?
1: I would say that God loves you. He has a plan and a purpose for you. And what he has done for myself, for Shireen, for anyone else, he will do for you too.
0: So we want to encourage you to remember that God is always doing a fresh start in your life, and he can do whatever it is that he needs to do to turn things around in your life.
2: What do I enjoy most about what I do? Well, that's easy. I love connecting with people, especially when someone says, "I am so glad I can talk with you. I really need prayer." That's God's perfect timing. I talk with people all the time who want prayer for a family situation. Sometimes it's prayer for an emotional or physical need or even a financial breakthrough. It's so amazing that I can share about God's love and encourage people. I love this Bible verse, "For it is God who works in you to will and to act in order to fulfill his good purpose." God is at work. I've seen him answer prayer. Won't you call today? 1-855-759-0700. God bless you.
3: You look at a condemned building, you say that it is of no use. You know, you put a bulldozer and you wreck it. You know, that's kind of what I felt like my life was like.
4: James Fox grew up in a drug and crime-infested neighborhood in Greensboro, North Carolina, called The Grove. He was six when his father abandoned his wife and four children.
3: I didn't understand why he left. You know, the parents, the older people, they could have their differences or whatever. But what does it mean to a 6 or 7 year old child that you really can't explain that to? All I know is that he was gone, and it was devastating. It was devastating.
4: That left James on his own to find what he needed most.
3: Identity. Identity is what you're looking for as a child, because as a young man, you want to see, what does a man look like? What does a man do? What is his role? What is his responsibilities? You're trying to find identification.
4: So James took his cues about manhood from the gang members and drug dealers in his neighborhood.
3: Now I'm going to become it. Now I'm going to become what I'm seeing. Because now I need somebody to identify with. So now I'm getting a little bit more understanding of my environment. I began, you know, smoking marijuana, and then graduated to, you know, drinking alcohol and partying and everything else. I mean, it just kind of went progressive from there. Using drugs was an escape from the reality that I was faced with every day.
4: James grew up going to church with his mother, so he never doubted the existence of God.
3: The question was, did he exist for me? Because in my mind, if he existed for me, then why is my condition the way that it is? I know that he's there, but why am I coming back to a neighborhood that's impoverished, a neighborhood where I'm seeing people's life get cut short, that type of thing?
4: By 13, he was dealing and using drugs, and at 16, he was addicted to cocaine. But James was no closer to finding out who he was. During the 10th grade, he dropped out of school.
3: I was just at a place of hopelessness. I just didn't think that there was anything else. Not to mention the drug activity at that time, it started to get so bad that I really just lost focus.
4: Dealing drugs became his only source of income. One night, James tried to sell flour to one of his clients, telling him it was cocaine. It didn't take long for the client and his girlfriend to realize what James had done.
3: He came back with a gun, and he put the gun to my head, and he cocked back the hammer. And he was going to shoot me, and she begged him not to shoot me, begged him not to kill me. But at that time, I was so out of it. I was so at a loss for life, for a zest for life, or even living. I was at a point that I didn't even care. I almost wish he would have pulled the trigger at that time.
4: The man let James go, but his brush with death only made James feel worse about himself.
3: I felt condemned, felt guilty, felt ashamed. It's nothing like walking down the street and people knowing what you did last night, or people knowing what you're about to go and do, or people speaking about you, like writing you off, like you have no existence, there's nothing else for you to do in life. He'll be washed up somewhere. His life will be over.
4: Over the next 9 years, the drug abuse got worse, and crack cocaine nearly killed him. James knew something had to change, so he started going back to church. During one service, the pastor said something he felt was for him.
3: God has been calling you. He's been calling you for a long time. And I knew that it was me. And I said, God, it's going to be you and me. I don't care what else happened. I'm giving you everything from this point on. And I came to that point where I said, God, you really can have me. And whatever you want to do with this life you call for me to live, I give you full permission to do it.
4: James gave his heart to Jesus Christ that day. And he says he finally found the identity that he'd been searching for.
3: He made me new because he wiped away everything. See, I was walking around with all of this past on me, no matter where I was. Because, see, people move from place to place. It doesn't matter where you move, you're still going to take you with you. So I had to have my nature truly changed. So, yes, Christ made me a new man. He gave me a new identity. That means that things that were in the past could not hold me any longer. That's how I got to it. And so Christ gave me that identity. He gave me the identity that I so long for and hope for.
4: James has been drug-free and alcohol-free for 20 years. In 2007, James met Jackie, and they married in 2008.
5: He is an awesome husband. His heart is devoted to his family. He loves his family. He loves his children. He just loves the Lord. He expresses his love for the Lord like never before. And that's just who James is.
3: When you accept Christ, he is a God that lives inside of you. So a lot of people may say that he doesn't, but when he comes into you, it's another individual that comes to live inside of you. And that individual ain't addicted to drugs. He's not, you know, promiscuous. He doesn't steal. He's a person. And that's why it's personal relationship.
1: There are moments in life when everything feels like it's going in the wrong direction. When pain, when the pressure is on, or when brokenness begins to shape the choices we make. For James, growing up meant being surrounded by crime, violence, and hopelessness. As he got older, he tried to escape that emptiness through drugs and alcohol. What started as coping slowly turned into a cycle that began to control his life. Then came a turning point. After a close call that shook him deeply, he realized he couldn't keep living the same way. Something had to change. Around that time, he walked into a church, and he heard something that changed his understanding of faith. Jesus Christ was not just a historical figure. He was a living Savior who wanted a personal relationship with him. In that moment, he chose to surrender his life to Christ, and everything began to change. The hold of addiction lost its power. What once defined him no longer controlled him. In its place came freedom, as well as in purpose and hope. Today, he has a family, a new future, and a faith that is real and personal. He often says he knows God is real because his life was changed from the inside out. He has now been free from drugs and alcohol for over 20 years. And maybe today, that's where your story begins. If you're ready to say, Lord, I give you my life, he will meet you right where you are. There is hope, there is freedom, and there is a new life in Christ. If you need help in this area, or just a reassuring word, please call us today at 855-759-0700. When you call, please remember to request our pamphlet, The Fullness of God. Coming up, we've all had moments where we're running on empty, but still trying to appear strong. Today, we look at how God turns our weaknesses into a place of strength and peace.
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0: On the next 700 Club Canada, an inspiring testimony from Michael Hall, the musical director of Disciple a City, and Kevin, who was nearly killed, makes a full recovery. Have you ever been in a place where what you are sharing and encouraging is the farthest thing from your actual lived experience in the moment? Do you share about staying in prayer, and yet your life is or feels barren? Or about rest, and you don't stop? As people, we want so much to appear strong, held together, sufficient in ourselves. Yet what we need is to find our strength in God, and to know that in our weakness, only then is He made strong. We're not trying to display our strength, but God's. And weakness is exactly the place that God has placed us in so that His strength is exactly what is on display. We cannot do anything without God, and we will fail if we continue to do it on our own. There is no rest going away from God and relying on ourselves. Matthew 11, 28 to 29 shows us how to let our human weakness be a place of strength. Come to me, all you who labor and are heavy laden, and I will give you rest. Take my yoke upon you and learn from me, for I am gentle and lowly in heart, and you will find rest for your souls. The scripture there tells us first, come unto me. God has never sent any one of us to live in our own strength. God puts us in situations where we can recognize our need for Him and His Spirit to be at work in our lives. There is more blessing and encouragement from simply just waiting on God. They that wait on the Lord shall renew their strength. Secondly, He says, take my yoke upon you. Anything God calls us to do is not ours and still belongs to Him. He is calling us to get under His plan, to join Him in what He is doing. We're not to ask God to help us in our work, but to let Him help us in His work. He lifts our burdens when we work with Him, not just for Him. And thirdly, He says, learn from me. Our real mentor is Christ. Learn from His example of His prayer life. We need to see Christ and how He prayed frequently, fervently, in freedom. He said, I want the Father's will. That was His focus. We need to make prayer a priority in our lives. Scripture tells us that we should always pray and not lose heart, not give up. When we come and take from Jesus, He keeps His promise to give us rest. And that is how we keep pressing on, taking from Jesus what it is that He is offering, the rest that is only found in Him. Let's do that today and keep pressing on.

0: In the summer, my family and I decided to do one of our favorite activities. Every year, we love to go on a hike. We find a beautiful field where we can walk and we can enjoy nature. We can see the trees, we can see the animals, and we can see the flowers blossoming and blooming during a beautiful sunny day. As we were going on this hike, I was admiring the giant trees that we were seeing. But a few weeks prior to that hike, there was this storm that hit our city, a massive storm that knocked down trees and cut off power. And as we were walking this hike, we saw one of these massive trees leaning to the side. And the thing is that it didn't completely fall over because it was leaning on another tree. The issue with that was that that tree was unstable as well. Although it hadn't fallen down yet, it would only take one more storm for both of those trees to fall. And they were leaning on each other in hopes that nothing would happen. And as I began to reflect on seeing the nature and seeing these trees, I asked myself this question: when the storms of life hit me and when the storms of life may present itself, what exactly am I leaning on? Am I leaning on people? Am I leaning on things that may also be broken and it only takes one more storm to fall down? Or am I leaning on something that is solid, something that is foundational, that will not break? And I was reminded of the scripture that says, "Lean not unto your own understanding, but in all your ways acknowledge him, and he will direct your path." I love that scripture because it says, lean not into your own understanding. And that word understanding can be broken down into two words, under and stand. Under meaning being submissive to, and stand to be taking a point of view. In other words, don't lean onto or submit to your own point of view, but in all your ways, acknowledge and surrender and submit to the point of view of what God says, and lean onto the solid foundation that we have in Jesus Christ. Yes, he is our firm foundation, so that when the storms of life may come, when the storms may hit, and they will, that we're not leaning on something else that will fall, but we're leaning on Christ, our solid rock. No matter what you may find yourself going through today, I'm reminded of the scripture verse that says, "Even though I may walk through the valley of the shadow of death, I will fear no evil, for you are with me, your rod and your staff, they will comfort me." We have this amazing God that we can lean on. So my challenge to you today and my encouragement to you today is not to lean on your ways, not to lean on your understanding, but to surrender to the ways and the will of our Lord and Savior Jesus Christ. God bless you.
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2: It's easy to look at what's going on around the world and in our nation today and feel discouraged about it. But the future of our nation is yet to be defined, and we get to have a hand in that. This book is all about that. 40 Days of Praying for America. More than just idle words, a commitment from our hearts to make a difference in the hour we live in. I like to have something that kind of guides me in the process to keep me on track. That's what Praying for America will do for you. It's filled not only with thoughts for us and prayers for us, but places for you to actually journal what God is speaking to your heart. God says when we are united that in that place he commands a blessing. Our country needs the blessing of God. Will you commit to 40 days of prayer? Can one person make a difference? Yes, they can. Be that one person. Get a hold of Praying for America and step up to the plate. Let God use you in this hour.
1: God uses us for his glory.
3: And I just love that, that no matter what it is that has happened in our lives, that God is able to turn things around and build purpose, make purpose.
1: We're almost like ambassadors representing him.
3: And being able to say, God, you have cleaned me up. You want me to testify to your power. Continue moving me forward.
1: Absolutely. And I think that's the good news, that he loves us. He has a plan for us and he wants to use each one of us in a very special way.
3: It's amazing when I listen to these stories and I think about how it is that nothing stops God. No matter what the story is, nothing stops him.
1: And they want to be willing. Like, people want to be willing to say, yes, God, like, I'm ready to step up and let you change me.
3: Sometimes at first we kind of fight, we struggle, maybe because we don't know who God is and we haven't had a relationship, or so much has hurt us. But when God steps in and we just say, God, I'm yours.
1: Exactly. Well, I think of the possibly the brokenness, or trust is broken, or something to do with our past keeps us back there. But we know that if it's just one step towards him, he is faithful to help us in our journey.
3: Well, God is the God of the past, the present, and the future. So he doesn't mind stepping into anywhere.
1: No, that's right.
3: To reach us and to meet us, right?
1: Yeah. And he's a good God. He's kind, compassionate, and he's long-suffering.
3: And we're able to connect with him through prayer. And we pray for all of the requests that come in. And we're going to share some with you right now.
1: Jess, please pray that God will heal and restore my friend's kidney and give him a second chance at life. And Mark shared, I have been under a lot of spiritual warfare attacks. Please pray for me.
3: God, we bring these requests before you for anybody that needs a physical touch to their bodies, yes. For anybody that's been under attack and warfare, whatever it is, you're more than able. So we present them to you and we thank you that you're the God that heals and answers. In Jesus' name, amen.
1: Amen. Well, our power verse today is 1 Corinthians 10:31. So whether you eat or drink or whatever you do, do it all for the glory of God.
3: Thank you so much for joining us today. Go with God. God bless you.
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7: Hello and welcome to this edition of Jerusalem Dateline. I'm Julie Stahl.
8: And I'm Paul Petit.
7: As Israel mourns the loss of one of its best American friends and allies, trouble between the U.S. and Iran is escalating.
8: President Trump announces a renewed blockade in the Strait of Hormuz while U.S. forces continue striking Iranian targets. Here's the latest on these and other stories.
6: Israelis were shocked at the sudden death of Senator Lindsey Graham over the weekend. President Isaac Herzog hailed him as a true friend of Israel and personally a dear friend.
9: He maintained his steadfast and unwavering support for the people of Israel, especially at our most difficult and painful moments. Lindsey understood the profound importance of the U.S.-Israel partnership and tirelessly advocated for our shared values and shared interests.
6: Meanwhile, the U.S. and Iran continue to exchange attacks on Monday over control of the Strait of Hormuz. The U.S. struck dozens of sites overnight while Iran is retaliating by launching missiles and drones against Jordan, Kuwait, Oman, and Qatar. CENTCOM said it struck 140 military targets over the weekend after Iran blatantly attacked a Cyprus-flagged container ship. At a ceremony marking 50 years since his brother Yoni was killed, leading an operation to rescue more than 100 hostages in Entebbe, Uganda, Israeli Prime Minister Benjamin Netanyahu said Israel had averted an existential threat in the fight against Iran.
10: We are systematically crushing the Iranian axis of evil and terror, which sought to advance the plan to destroy Israel by means of a noose of terror it had tightened around us.
6: The ongoing conflict over the strait is throwing the peace negotiations in doubt. The Wall Street Journal reports some senior administration officials said a nuclear deal looks more and more unlikely. The United States carried out another wave of military strikes against Iran last night, hours after President Trump announced the U.S. is reinstating a blockade targeting Iranian shipping and trade in the Strait of Hormuz. Trump also vowed to keep up the military pressure on Iran.
11: We're hitting them very hard. We had a deal yesterday or the day before yesterday. It was all done. And we're knocking out all of their offensive capability, and we're controlling the straits. We're putting the blockade back. And it's a blockade not for anybody but Iran.
6: Despite the renewed military action, the president insisted the door to diplomacy remains open, but said it all depends on Iran's willingness to negotiate.
11: Now, with all of that being said, you have to get people that want to make something because they're stone cold crazy. They are crazy.
6: The president announced the U.S. will impose a 20% fee on ships receiving American protection while transiting the Strait of Hormuz, a major shift in international trade policy.
11: We're spending money, and so what we've done is we are going to be reimbursed for protection by the countries that we're helping.
6: Hours later, U.S. Central Command launched a five-hour operation targeting Iranian military infrastructure. Iran responded with attacks on Bahrain and two UAE-linked tankers transiting the Strait of Hormuz, killing one mariner and wounding eight others. Oil prices jumped Monday as fears grew over the security of one of the world's most critical energy corridors. Meanwhile, the New York Times reports former Iranian President Mahmoud Ahmadinejad is under house arrest after authorities allegedly uncovered extensive contacts with Israel. The report says Israel spent years trying to recruit Ahmadinejad as an intelligence asset and even viewed him as a potential leader in a post-regime Iran. In Gaza, a senior UN official accused Hamas of interfering with humanitarian aid deliveries, saying they endangered humanitarian personnel, intimidated workers delivering life-saving food assistance, and disrupted life-saving humanitarian operations. Armed men linked to Hamas also entered a World Food Program warehouse on Saturday and reportedly assaulted two truck drivers who were delivering humanitarian supplies, the statement said. Julie Stahl, CBN News, Jerusalem.
7: Senator Lindsey Graham stood for a strong America on the world stage. He was also an unwavering advocate for Israel. The three-term senator from South Carolina died suddenly at his home Saturday night. New details are now emerging about the cause of death, while tributes to his leadership are pouring in.
8: CBN News senior correspondent Dale Hurd has the story. Then we'll follow it on our next block with analysis by CBN President Gordon Robertson and our political correspondent David Brody.
1: First responders were called to Graham's home Saturday night. A preliminary report indicates cause of death was a tear in the aorta, the main artery that carries blood from the heart. Graham celebrated his 71st birthday last Thursday and had just returned from his 10th trip to Ukraine, which he strongly supported in its fight against Russia. President Trump says he spoke to Graham Saturday just before his death.
2: And he said, you know, I feel good, but I'm tired. He was like a member of the family to me. It's very tough, actually. People don't realize what a good politician he was.
1: Graham served four terms in the U.S. Senate since 2002 and was running for a fifth. He was a strong advocate for the pro-life cause and conservative judges. Graham was also a strong supporter of Israel.
4: I think America has lost a great patriot. Israel has lost one of the great champions of the American-Israeli alliance. And frankly, I've lost a beloved friend.
1: Graham recognized years ago the threat of Iran, telling this to CBN News.
12: You know, they're fanatical religious terrorists who want to purify their religion, destroy ours, and the Iranians can't be trusted.
1: Graham's death triggers an August 11th special Republican primary election, and South Carolina's governor can name a replacement to serve out the current term that ends in January. Dale Hurd, CBN News.
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1: Well, CBN News Chief Political Analyst David Brody joins us for more. So this came as a shock to all of us Sunday morning. What's the reaction so far in Washington?
2: Well, yeah, shock is the word, and we've heard that word so many times, but it's true. One of the times that I interviewed Lindsey Graham, actually, it wasn't even an interview. It was before the interview. I interviewed him, I don't know, about 9-10 times or so. And one of those times was in Iowa. He was running for president. It was May of 2015. And our CBN crew was going to get our bags down at the baggage baggage carousel. And there was just one person there at the baggage carousel. It was Lindsey Graham. He was just waiting for his bag in Cedar Rapids, Iowa. I said, "Where are all your handlers?" He goes, "I don't need my handlers. I'm just going to grab my bag. It doesn't matter that I'm a United States senator. Who cares?" Then he said, "Then I'm going to go over and check out my rental car over at Avis." I mean, this is the type of guy that Lindsey Graham was, really down to earth, very good with his constituents, just a fun, gregarious type of guy. I know he got the reputation as being this warmonger neocon hawk. But the truth of the matter is he was much more than that. He was actually a peace through strength guy.
1: I didn't think of him as a warmonger, but I thought of him as a very gentle, very humble, very dedicated man. I had a similar experience where I saw him at the UN and I was looking around, where's your bodyguard? Where's your aide? And he was all alone. And he left that meeting and followed out and he hailed a taxi. So, very, very gentle man. What's the legacy here? Because we can talk about pro-life, his stand for life. We can talk about his pro-Israel stand. He was one of the strongest voices against the Iranian terror regime in the U.S. Senate. What do you think he's going to be remembered most for?
2: I think it'll be national security overall. Foreign policy, national security, a fusion of both. I mean, I think that's ultimately what he really wanted his legacy to be. I mean, that's where he put a lot of his time and effort. You know, his legacy can be a bit complicated if you talk to not just folks that loved him, but folks that were concerned about some of his stances. So, for example, on immigration, right? Remember the Gang of Eight or Gang of Seven? I can't remember. So many gang members up on Capitol Hill. But he was part of that Gang of Eight that worked on immigration reform back in the day, and he took a lot of political hits for that. He worked with Democrats across the aisle, which is actually a good thing, but it was considered, especially nowadays, I guess apparently a bad thing. So there's that side of folks that were not fond of Lindsey Graham, and yet he was pro-Israel. He was as pro-life as you can be. On national security and foreign policy, he was saying the same things on Iran and Israel back then as he was just recently. So you put it all together, and it's a wonderful legacy, actually, someone that you can make the argument clearly that Israel has lost a friend, for sure, a dear friend, and so have pro-Israel supporters here in America.
3: Yes, pro-Israel. He certainly was. He defended Israel time and again, and he'll certainly be missed here. Benjamin Netanyahu says he's grieving. Quote, "Lindsey is a great friend of Israel and a cherished friend of mine." That's what we hear more and more of, is that even people that disagreed with him sort of liked the man. And he had a special relationship with his sister, who we have learned is now replacing him for the rest of his term.
4: Yeah, and our own CBN's Kelly Wright has a very special story to tell about his relationship to his sister.
5: I want to point this out, how Senator Tim Scott captured the essence of Lindsey Graham's humble beginning. He said, "I think it really reminds me of where he started. Here's a guy raised in the back of a bar. He's 19 years old at the University of South Carolina. Within 15 months, his mother dies, and his father has a massive heart attack, and he passes as well. Lindsey then adopts his 13-year-old sister and becomes a surrogate father to his sister. That pain and misery," Scott went on to say, "led him into public service, and he started public service because he wanted to make sure," quote, "that no one felt invisible, that the people who needed the help would get the help, and that the government was there to help those who could not help themselves."
4: You know, this is really a special story that Kelly tells about Senator

0: Senator Graham, and you know, I think that's probably the same kind of care and concern that Israel felt, that he had for Israel. You know, I think that really people were very, very shocked here, and they're going to miss him a lot.
1: Yeah, shocked and saddened. I mean, all of us, as soon as we said it, just wow, as there's no other word to put there, but wow, because, you know, here's a man with the arms deals, mm-hmm. right, with U.S. and Israel. Here's a man who saw Islam and Iran for who they are and what they were, the Muslim Brotherhood, all that. And you saw in that video right there, he's a man who did not waver when it came to the Iranian influence and the Islamic jihadist that was going
0: and
1: on around the world.
0: And he knew it years ago.
1: He knew it years ago. He was a predecessor in that area, and he never wavered from that, which is something that Netanyahu was very, very strong in
0: right.
1: articulating, that he was a man who didn't waver. Matter of fact, let's take a quick look. Here's a soundbite here from Lindsey Graham about that man, according to Benjamin Netanyahu, who never wavered when it comes to jihad.
2: There's no negotiating with these people, in my view. They're hell-bent on enacting an agenda based on religion that teaches them to lie, teaches them to destroy in the name of God.
0: Yeah, you know, he saw it right. And, you know, I mean, we're hearing, like, you know, conspiracy theories, and we don't know if he was,
1: It was kind of expected, you know,
0: right.
1: given what happened,
0: but
1: right?
0: But we know that, you know, Iran is definitely rejoicing over this, and they may even, like, you know, claim responsibility because they think it's a cool thing or whatever. But, you know, I mean, ultimately, we know where Lindsey Graham is. We know whose hands he's in. And he will be sorely, sorely missed. In Israel.
1: Yeah, you mentioned Iran. They said, quote, in one of their headlines, death to the merchant of death. I mean, Lindsey Graham, the merchant of death. I say he's the merchant of defense from those who want to kill. So, yes, he's in a better place now. We're the ones grieving,
0: yeah.
1: right? You know, and Israel as well, because we've lost a man who was a backbone of a lot of the legislation that we saw, a lot of the relationships that we saw.
0: Yeah.
1: And we're not the only ones, obviously, President Trump. Here's a relationship that grew fonder and fonder between the two men, and he was really the backbone of the president. So
0: yeah.
1: We'll have to see what happens. All we could do at this point is pray. We don't like the timing, but
0: God is in control.
1: God is in control. That's the bottom line.
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0: The young woman in our next story cared deeply about justice and got swept up in causes that made sense to her at the time. She ultimately found herself in a pro-Palestinian encampment on Stanford campus, which led to vandalism in the university president's office. Here's her story.
9: Way back in 2020, during the Black Lives Matter protests, I would see Palestinian flags at our protests. And I was very curious. I'm 16 years old, and I would ask our leaders, like, why? And they would say, our liberation is bound to theirs. No one is free until Palestine is free. And so it felt like you needed to be a part of and support as a part of intersectionality. So I didn't really think much of it. And when October 7th happened, on my social media, on Instagram in particular, blew up with just Palestinian flag after Palestinian flag, and I genuinely had thought that Palestine had gotten attacked by how much support I was seeing. Within 13 days, by October 20th, At Stanford University, we had an encampment to stop the genocide. This is unprecedented speed, right? There's no time for mourning, and the families haven't even finished, you know, naming all 1,200 of their dead. So, and this is also a week before a single soldier even crossed into Gaza that we were labeling it a genocide. So we're already knowing this, how the story was going to end before it even began.
3: So you were involved in these protests. And then what began to change your mind about them?
9: The movement became about ourselves, and it became very radicalized. At one of our protests, it got out of hand. They broke into the Stanford University's president's office, and they spray painted very disgusting things, such as death to America, death to Israel, pigs taste best when dead. And when I saw this graffiti, I looked for Gaza. Where was Palestine in any of those words? And I was very confused on what our mission was. What did we accomplish by spray painting these things? And so 12 students received felonies. Many students got suspended. And so that made me take a step back and reflect on, like, at what point did the pro-Palestine movement become an anti-Israel one, an anti-American one? And so luckily this space allowed me to receive an invitation. A few months into, like, I think October 2024, I received an email from my now best friend inviting non-Jewish students to bear witness to the Nova Music Festival exhibit in Los Angeles. And so when I first saw this, I'm still very pro-Palestine. I rolled my eyes and I almost deleted the email. But I was very curious. I've heard about the Nova Music Festival, and I decided to read it. And I signed up. And I mainly wanted to go see, like, the Zionist propaganda. And so I went, and I didn't find any. I found phones and half-written messages. And in that exhibit, it was just grotesque how Hamas brutally murdered people my age. Afterwards, I had so many questions, and I didn't really have anyone to talk to. I didn't really have Jewish friends or any leaders that had went to Israel, and so I took a step back, and then the people that had went to that exhibit were invited to go to Israel. And so I spent 10 days in Israel, and I learned so much. And it was incredible. I didn't realize, you know, over the 2 years I was protesting, I never spoken to an Israeli, you know? And on our fourth day there, we had a missile, and I just thought how ironic. I was, you know, calling for the divestment of these systems I'm now praying for to protect me.
3: So what is your message to young people, to people in America, to those who have never been here before?
9: I would say just to slow down and listen. Listen to the people that have been here. Because it's so easy to bring our Western perspective and apply it to this Middle Eastern region, and it's so complicated. And so in the West, we think of things in black and white, and here it's just so much gray. So I just say just to slow down and listen to people's stories and their perspectives, because oftentimes we can talk about facts and history and debates and things like that, but that's not what changed my mind. It wasn't a debate. It wasn't an argument. It was instead listening to people's perspectives and their stories.
3: Still ahead, analysis about American education co-opted from outside forces.
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0: So that was quite an interview with Taryn, wasn't it?
1: Yeah, it was. It was fascinating, and it really, it's a Saul to Paul type of a moment. Her eyes opened up, the scales fell from her eyes. Yeah. I think, we wish we could do it. Two things I wish since October 7th. Number one, which is hard to do, is show the real atrocities of what happened on that day, because they're blurred out. They have to be. You can't show them on any sort of social media.
0: Right.
1: And also, visit Israel, come yourself. I wish we were neighboring countries so they could do that, because that changes everything in the discussion.
0: Yeah, it really does. And I think, Taryn made that point also, that, things started to change for her, but then she saw about the Nova Festival, and then she decided she'd come to Israel. She got invited on a trip. So when I interviewed her, it was already her third time here. And, it makes a difference when you see what's really going on. And, it's been a long time since I was in college. I'm not faulting anybody, but we also look at, the money that is being poured in from foreign sources into the universities, and we accept that like it's perfectly fine. But it's, if you think about it, if somebody's giving you money and they don't believe like you believe, then you got a problem there. Mm-hmm. They're obviously doing it for a reason.
1: It's recruiting.
0: Yeah.
1: You're recruiting people. Muslim Brotherhood is behind this big time. And that was said by Dr. Charles Asher Small, who we recently had here on Jerusalem Dateline. And then today I spoke with UN Watch Executive Director Hillel Neuer. We're talking hundreds of millions, if not billions of dollars poured into our college system. So every time you see those little kiosks, at the fair, come support Islam, come support Palestine. Really, they're trying to recruit you into being the type of person that girl was before she was changed.
0: Yeah, I was looked up in 2025, the U.S. Department of Education reported that American colleges accepted $5.2 billion in total foreign gifts and contracts for the year. Qatar was the biggest donor with 1.1 contribution.
1: The home to the Muslim Brotherhood.
0: Contributions, uh-huh. Yeah. They support Hamas, their allies. Okay, they're allies of the U.S., but they're allies with Iran. And who's giving you money? And Stanford, where Taryn goes, was ranked one of the top four largest beneficiaries of these global funds overall.
1: Yeah.
0: So, you got to think, what's happening? It's so subtle. I mean, who looks and sees who's giving money to a university when they're applying?
1: So you layer that on top of professors funded by the same organizations that are teaching this and preaching this. And then in the middle of all this, these kids are on their phone all day on TikTok and everything else, and they're seeing video after video, post after post, news, social media, TikTok, of nothing but anti-Israel, the genocide narrative, free Palestine. So you're bombarded as a Gen Zer on every end, particularly on college campuses.
0: Yeah, even Taryn, she said, she on October 7th, her phone was blowing up with all this stuff with Palestinian flags. She thought they were attacked. She didn't even realize what had actually happened. Yeah. So we need to be on the ball and see what's going on.
1: Do our own homework, do our own research,
0: Absolutely.
1: Make the decisions for ourselves, just like she did.
0: Yes. Well, that's all for this edition of Jerusalem Dateline. Thanks for joining us.
1: Now, remember to follow Jerusalem Dateline on social media, and please continue to pray wisdom for our leaders. We're talking about President Trump as well as Prime Minister Benjamin Netanyahu.
0: And pray also for the protection of Israel and for the peace of Jerusalem. And remember, the God who watches over Israel and you and me, neither slumbers nor sleeps. I'm Julie Stahl. For all of us here at the Jerusalem Bureau, we'll see you on Friday on Jerusalem Dateline.
14: We also had members who fought in the war to fight for the cause of liberty.
15: Making sure that army is staffed and supplied. He's able to identify British intelligence agents and send that information on to Washington. After they've served in the army, they look forward to a government which gives to bigotry no sanction, to persecution no assistance.
16: Washington's words are powerful because they express an idea of a world that's different from the one everybody grew up in.
17: This ideal of religious freedom is going to be part of the government, but is it really meant for everyone?
15: Is this going to be a place where you can be free to say what you want about God

0: I got into a serious relationship, but his family was like involved in Santeria. They would do like Ouija boards and like, I mean, everything that you can think of like occult, like they were in it. And I feel like something just like sit on me. Like I was like shaking, crying. I just called out to Jesus. From that moment, I felt like God took it and was like, I'm gonna heal you.
1: Some of the most engaging and inspiring conversations that I've experienced have taken place in mi casa, right at home, gather around the dinner table with family and friends, just enjoying a great meal. You know, in between laughter and honest reflections, we've often delved into the profound meaning of life and our purpose in this world. This is exactly what I hope and I envision Casa Zoen to be for you, a safe place to explore the extraordinary God-gifted life. You know, your outlook on life may be hope-filled, or maybe you harbor doubts, you feel wounded by negative experiences, or even disenchanted with religious or spiritual beliefs. I want you to know that you're not alone in your quest for meaning and purpose. As we journey together and experience this God-gifted life, we're bound to face great adversity and sorrow. But the good news of Jesus is summarized in these words when he said, "The thief comes only to steal, kill, and destroy. I have come that you may have life and have it abundantly." Here, Zoen is the original Greek word in the Bible for the God-gifted life that Christ came to give you. So I hope you'll join me each week in every episode as we ask the difficult questions, as we open our hearts to this Zoen way of living, and together we discover the divine purpose we were created to fulfill. Welcome home to Casa Zoen. Why do you believe in God? And how do you share your faith effectively with others? My guest today is a speaker, author, and apologist, and he has wrestled with these questions in his own life and his journey. And today, in his book, he comes to share how to tell the truth, how to share your faith in a practical way, but not just to win arguments, but to actually win hearts. It's my pleasure to welcome Preston Perry to Casa Zoen.
2: Thank you for having me. It's an honor. Thank you for having me.
1: Oh, thank you. Thank you. And thank you for being here on your fifth interview. You've been busy today, you know, so it's great to have you here at CBN and at Casa Zoen. So thank you. I first wanted to ask you, for people that may not know what an apologist is, you know, sometimes people think, is that like a professional asking forgiveness, or what does that mean?
2: So yeah,
1: I figured,
2: yeah.
1: Let's start, just if you can give us like a broad kind of brush stroke of your background. How did you become an apologist, and what does that mean?
2: Well, yeah. So, well, I'll start with what it means first.
1: Sure, yeah.
2: The word apologist derives from the Greek word apologia, which means to make a defense, yeah. Right? 1 Peter 3:15 tells us to always be prepared to make a defense for anyone who asks us for the reason for the hope that is in us, but yet do it with gentleness and respect. And So apologetics or an apologist is not an office. It's just, you know, a way to give a defense for religious doctrine.
1: Okay.
2: And so, and when I say defense, not necessarily meaning like an argumentative defense, mm-hmm, mm-hmm. but always being prepared to give a defense of why you believe what you believe. And so I do a lot of work of engaging with different worldviews and different, you know, religions like Hebrew Israelites, Mormons, Jehovah's Witnesses, and stuff like that. And so, you know, I became an apologist. In my book, I have a second chapter is called Accidental Apologist.
1: Okay.
2: Because, you know, I was originally just an evangelist when I first got saved.
1: Yeah.
2: You know, you couldn't meet me 5 minutes and not hear about my salvation story, about how the Lord, you know, saved me. But it was my first year of college. I ran into this Jehovah's Witness, and I saw that he had a Bible in his hand.
1: Yeah.
2: I didn't know he was a Jehovah's Witness. That was the thing.
1: Oh, yes.
2: And I just sparked a conversation with him.
1: Mm-hmm.
2: And, you know, we had this deep theological debate. And I'm confused. I don't even know why he's, you know, trying to refute all the things that I believe in, because I thought that he was just another Christian.
1: Yeah.
2: And then after the conversation, when he embarrassed me in front of the whole class, to be quite honest, he revealed to me that he was a Jehovah's Witness. And I was like, wow, I didn't know the whole time.
1: Yeah.
2: Went home and told my friend who led me to the Lord, Gary. Yeah. And he said, man, you just got into an apologetic argument. I was like, what is apologetics? Yeah, I didn't apologize to nobody.
3: Yeah. He needs to apologize to me.
2: He needs to apologize to me. He embarrassed me in front of everybody. Yeah. So I went home and I started to study everything that he believed.
4: Yeah.
2: And I quickly knew everything about Jehovah's Witnesses. Mm-hmm. But the thing that the Lord later on showed me is that I studied so much of what mm-hmm. he believed. I knew how to tear his faith down, but I still didn't know how to build mine up.
4: Whoa.
2: Right? And so I was ready to tear down his faith, mm-hmm. but I didn't know how to explain the key foundational essentials of the gospel yet.
4: Yeah.
2: And so I came, stomped him in an argument, and then Gary, he checked me when I got out of school that day. I said, I stomped this Jehovah's Witness in an argument for the first time. You should have seen him, you know? And I felt proud. I almost felt like I won a battle for the Lord. Sure. And Gary stopped me and said, Preston, are you still trying to win this guy's heart?
4: Hmm.
2: And I just, it's like the Holy Spirit just hit me. And I was like, I was never trying to win his heart.
4: Yeah.
2: Wow. And Gary said, that's not what we do it for. We do it to win hearts, not arguments. And so that has shaped my ministry, you know, since then. It's shaped the way I've done evangelism, mm-hmm. apologetics. And if it wasn't for that moment, this book probably wouldn't even be created.
4: Wow.
2: Yeah.
4: It's beautiful to see the influence also of other people in your life, like your grandmother. Your Aunt Denise, right?
2: Yeah.
4: Gary.
2: Yeah, yeah.
4: That they model for you what you're saying.
2: Yeah.
4: In grace, with truth. And it is their example that in some ways has shaped you to be able to write this.
2: Yeah.
4: So it's cool that you came to realize that it's about the heart because some other people were modeling it for you.
2: Absolutely.
4: And that's a great challenge for anybody watching or hearing, because sometimes I feel like we do get into this battle, just this combative, where it's about winning the argument because we're right.
2: Yeah.
4: And we lose the person. I've often heard it said, just similar to what you just said, that when you win the argument, you often lose the person.
2: Yeah.
4: So in your, you know, I've seen your YouTube channel and how you invite people to your home.
2: Yeah.
4: And I think it's incredible to see your openness, your giftedness, how God has wired you.
2: Yeah.
4: I know, and you talk about like not everybody's wired the same.
2: Yeah.
4: You have to be consistent with how God has shaped you and adapt to that. Anybody can share their faith, right? That's what you share. But God has gifted you in a particular way where you have that ability and you've crafted that, you've worked at that. But I've seen it where you invite people like to your home. You have like four Mormons sitting with you in your living room.
2: Yeah.
4: And you do it with gentleness and you do it with dignity. Share a little bit of what that looks like for you to get into that mindset and just that posture, because you are caring for people's heart. What does that look like for you?
2: Yeah, for me, I think what it looks like is leading with my humanity, not with my knowledge, like allowing people to see that I'm a person, and also in my best attempt to make people feel seen by me.
4: Mm-hmm.
2: And so I think that one of the things that the Lord has showed me to be an effective evangelist, we have to know theology. We have to know the key foundational essentials of the gospel, but we have to have a level of emotional intelligence to be effective with people. And so for me, it is, how can I reassure people that I see them?
4: Mm-hmm.
2: How can I reassure people that they feel, you know, that they feel seen by me? How can I give people confidence that I care about them to a certain extent? I mean, they don't know me as well as my friends and my family, but I do think that being like, I think in order to be effective with people, I think that you have to have some level of vulnerability.
4: Mm-hmm.
2: You have to lead with your humanity. Jesus, I think Jesus coming and condescending and becoming a man to dwell amongst his own creation is telling, right? Because it shows us that God didn't just sit up on his throne all day.
4: Yeah.
2: But he came and he dwelled in human history to live amongst people, to be human amongst people.
4: Yeah.
2: And I think in the same way, if we're going to be like Jesus, I think that we have to have some level of allowing our humanity to show, even when we're trying to reach those who are lost.
4: Yes.
2: And so for me, it is consistently, you know, asking people, am I offending you? Or I'm going to say something very hard. I feel insecure about this, but, you know, I say it because I love you.
4: Yeah.
2: Like putting myself out there in order to reach people. And I think that people, even if they don't agree with what you believe, I think that they can resonate with sincerity.
4: Yeah.
2: And I think that, you know, it just taught me how to be, you know, humble and human in front of people.
4: Yeah, that's beautiful.
2: Yeah.
4: And I think you're hitting at something where that is the model of Jesus. Like sometimes people reject Christianity because they've had such horrible examples.
2: Yeah.
4: And to some degree, we're all responsible. We're part of the body. Mm-hmm. And we've seen those poor examples. So they reject. I think I've heard you use the analogy of, like, you know, if somebody gives you truth in a trash bag, you know, they're not rejecting the truth. They're how you're delivering it.
2: Yeah,
4: I thought
2: absolutely.
4: That was a powerful analogy that you shared.
2: Yeah.
4: But what are some ways that you can encourage people that I have two people in mind that listen to this podcast, people that are seeking, that are not sure about Jesus. They have a lot of questions. They're seekers. They're into this spiritual, you know, search, spirituality, new age, and they're kind of, you know, on the fence. So there's that. But then there's people also that want to share their faith with others, mm-hmm. Especially that group. What would you say first to the people that are seeking for Jesus, but they're not sure? What are some of those, through your conversations with people that you see, oh, these are some of the challenges for them to believe in Jesus? What can they do to start, you know, removing some of those questions that they may have?
2: Yeah, I think when you talk to people who are skeptical about mm-hmm. Jesus or have some reservations about trusting the Lord, a lot of times in my experience, it's always a moral thing. It is an indictment on God's moral character.
4: Okay.
2: Like, does God love us? Or if God loves us, why does he allow evil? Mm. You know, if God loves me, why does he not allow me to do the things that I want to do? Why does he not allow me to love the people who I want to love, right? Mm. And so I think, you know, in my experience, those are the people, you know, and the thing is, all of humanity was created for worship. Mm-hmm. Our worship is just misplaced. Mm. We just have misplaced worship.
4: That's good.
2: Right? And so somebody who doesn't worship Jesus, they're worshiping something. And so, you know, I would just challenge them in a loving and try to find in a gentle way to show them that you are a person of worship. Mm-hmm, mm-hmm. You're just not worshiping the right one.
4: Right.
2: Right?
4: Yeah.
2: And so, and then secondly, I would lead with my humanity and tell them my experience, that I wasn't always a person who trusted Jesus. I think in the book I said, you know, I too was a rebellious black sky running from the sun, right? Which means I too was a person who did not trust in the character of God, you know? But God revealed himself to me and he showed me that he was trustworthy. Mm. And the thing about God not taking away evil or him being, you know, some moral monster is that, no, I think that we all, because we were created in the image of God, we want to feel safe. We want to feel secure.
4: Yeah.
2: But, you know, I'm a living testimony that if you love God and if God has called you to himself, that all things work together for the good of those who love God and who are called according to his purpose.
4: Yeah.
2: And so I've talked to atheists and I talked to agnostics. I talked to people who are in a new age religion. They say, I can never serve the God that you serve. And I always tell them this. I would tell them that none of us can escape the evil in the world. Mm. None of us can escape the hardships of the world. But the Christian doesn't go through purposeless evil. Mm. Right?
4: Yeah.
2: We have a suffering. We have hardships that at the end, all things work together for the good of those who love God and called according to his purpose. And so it serves you. I would tell them, man, that you just try this God out.
4: Yeah.
2: Right? Because after this life, it's more suffering if you don't place your faith in Jesus.
4: Right.
2: But if you place your faith in Jesus, after this life is glory. And so I think I just want to lead with my humanity and also just empathize with them and say, man, I understand.
4: Yeah.
2: I was once there.
4: Mm-hmm.
2: Right?
4: Mm-hmm.
2: But look what God has done in my life, and he can do the same thing in yours.
4: Yeah. That's powerful. You do talk about the power of testimony.
2: Yeah.
4: Sometimes the facts or the knowledge can puff up. And to some degree, I think, you know, the knowledge, apologetics, the, you know, the presuppositions, all the cosmological arguments and all that stuff, which is good to know, right?
2: Yeah.
4: But sometimes I feel like when you just sit and you're like, hey, this is what I went through. This is my heartbreak. These are the challenges. And I just cried out to God and he answered me. And this is how I saw his goodness in the midst of the brokenness, in the midst of the suffering. And it's what you did, like telling your story of how God rescued you,
2: yeah.
4: gave you purpose, and now, you know, he's using you in a mighty way. So I definitely think that, that the power of the testimony, they have overcome Revelation, right? They have
2: yeah.
4: overcome by the blood of the Lamb
2: yeah.
4: and by the word of their testimony.
2: For sure.
4: Yeah. And I think I just want to hit on something that is powerful you said about the humanity of in how you lead, because, you know, I think sometimes we think of God in like this idea of God out there. A lot of people have this idea of just God out there,
2: yeah.
4: distant from us. But I wouldn't you say that it's so beautiful that the uniqueness of the Christian faith is that God became
2: flesh,
4: man. He dwelt among us.
2: Yeah.
4: And so now you have a suffering God who's willing to take on your pain
2: yeah.
4: And to live it out. And
2: yeah.
4: that's powerful, right?
2: It's very powerful. It's very powerful because, you know, God could have just sat up on his throne and watched us sin our whole life.
4: Yeah.
2: And never stepped into human history. But when he stepped into human history, he led with his humanity, right? And so he led with truth.
4: Mm-hmm.
2: You know, he didn't compromise his word,
4: right?
2: Right. But he led with truth. I think about, you know, for example, I think about when Jesus' friend Lazarus died.
4: Yeah.
2: And I think about, you know, when Jesus travels to Bethany to see his friend, you know, Lazarus. He told his sisters, you know, Lazarus' death would of sickness would not lead to death.
4: Yeah.
2: Right? Because he knew that he was going to raise Lazarus mm-hmm. from the dead. But when he saw the tomb of Jesus, when Jesus saw the tomb of Lazarus, I mean, one of the first things he did was he wept. Right? So think about how powerful that is.
4: Mm-hmm.
2: Jesus knew that he was about to turn their mourning into a celebration, but he still had the emotional intelligence to stop and to weep with them first.
4: Yeah.
2: Right?
4: Yeah.
2: Right? He still had the emotional intelligence to be human.
4: Yeah.
2: Right?
4: Yeah.
2: And so what Jesus is doing there is he's displaying lead with your humanity. And I think that just shows us that, man, like a lot of times what people need is not for us to beat them over the head with scripture, but sometimes the world needs us to cry with them.
4: Yes.
2: Sometimes the world needs us to hug them. Sometimes the world needs to say, I know what it feels like, right? And so I think that was so powerful. I think Jesus and God in his sovereignty knew that his creation needed to see him on earth crying with people who were crying right before he knew he was going to raise Lazarus from the dead. Because if it was us, if it was me, I would have came to the scene and were like, you know what? Everybody stop crying. Watch this.
4: Yeah.
2: Right?
4: I got this. Yeah, yeah.
2: Right. And I think that's right. What we want to do. And I think it's a lot of sincerity in that. Right.
4: Yeah.
2: I think we want to take people's pain away.
4: Mm-hmm.
2: Right. But that's not always the answer.
4: Yeah.
2: Sometimes the world needs to see Christians sit with them and suffer with them, you know, and to cry with them. And I think that's also evangelism. I think that's also being missional.
4: Yes. Yes. Because you're preaching without words.
2: Yes.
4: You're showing the gospel with your own life.
2: Absolutely.
4: I'm sure you've heard it said that some people will never open the Bible, but the Bible they will see is your life.
2: Yeah, absolutely. Yeah. Yeah.
4: I want to get your thoughts on this, because I heard you say this, all the religions in the world,
2: yeah,
4: you know, they pursue something, they work to please God.
2: Yeah, yeah.
4: But Christianity is the only faith where God has completed the work in Christ.
2: Yeah, yeah.
4: And has found you.
2: Yeah, yeah, yeah.
4: Talk to me about how that is unique from all the other religions and why there's so much peace and joy and just like, it's just so unique. Talk to me about that.
2: Yeah, yeah, yeah. What I said was Christianity is the only religion that says the God who finished the work found us.
4: Mm.
2: Right? Because every religion in the world has found something to work for to please God. Christianity is the only one that says the God who finished the work found me, right?
4: Mm-hmm.
2: And I think that's what Ephesians 2:8 means when it says that we're saved by grace through faith. It is a gift, least any man can boast, right? So you know, when you think about all the religions in the world, because they don't understand the grace of God, they're always going to find something to work for. When you don't understand grace,
4: yeah.
2: which is, I think, one of the reasons why most religions in the world reject Jesus as God,
4: mm-hmm.
2: because they don't understand that it took God to come to dwell in human history to die for them. And so if you don't understand that, you're not going to believe that Jesus' work was sufficient enough to reconcile you back to the Father.
4: You have to make up for it.
2: So you have to make up for it. And Paul says that, no, God doesn't want us to add on to the finished work of Jesus Christ. He said, let anybody who adds on to the finished work of Jesus Christ, let that man be a curse, right? That is a different gospel. Mm. God doesn't want our works and Jesus' works. He wants, as it pertains to our salvation, he wants all of Jesus' works. And when we accept the free gift of Jesus, then we are made righteous before the Father.
4: Wow.
2: That's the beautiful thing about the gospel. And so I think the gospel and Christianity is the home to the true and the living God, because it says, no, we can't do anything.
4: Yeah.
2: We cannot do anything to make ourselves righteous in the eyes of God. Mm-hmm. So this is the reason why you have the Jehovah's Witnesses. They're knocking on so many doors to be accepted by the Lord, or they passing out so many pamphlets in order to be, you know, counted in the 144,000 who they believe will be accepted into heaven. Mm. You have the LDS faith, the Mormon faith, who says they have to go on a 2-year missionary journey in order to be saved. Mm. You have Muslims who are praying 5 times a day in order to be saved. But Christianity says, no, just come.
4: Yeah.
2: Just come. Come and place your faith in what Jesus Christ did for you on the cross.
4: Yeah.
2: And when you place your faith in the finished work of Jesus, mm-hmm. I love the gospel as an exchange.
4: Yeah.
2: It is God taking your unrighteousness and giving you his. Mm. Right?
4: Yep.
2: And so now I don't have to work, because God, through his work and his sacrificial death, mm-hmm. he's giving me a new position. He's taken me out of a place of darkness and placed me into his marvelous light. And that's the beautiful thing about gospel.
4: Wow.
2: The gospel. So yeah, don't work for your salvation. Place your faith in the one who finished the work on your behalf.
4: Yes, that's beautiful. Thank you for articulating the gospel so beautifully, that message of victory. For people that are hearing or watching, I think you just unpacked it so well, and it is so freeing. I mean, there is no other message like this message. And it's a joy for me to hear you just share it the way you just did. Thank you. Preston, I know there's so much in this book. I have to tell you, I have to ask you actually, what is the history of this? I want to show it here on screen, this picture. I love it. Is there a background story on this?
2: Yeah. So I was working with my graphic designer.
4: Yeah.
2: His name's RJ. And we had a couple of different designs. And one of the designs in the back, there was a stained glass mirror in the back. Mm-hmm. And when I looked at the design, because we was going through a whole bunch of mock-ups and whatever, mm-hmm. I saw the stained glass mirror and I said, get rid of everything and just bring that stained glass mirror to the front. Mm-hmm. And so we was working on it over a course of a days. And I said, how about I tell my story through a stained glass, you know, mirror. And so on one side of the book, it's my old life and it's contrasted with my new life.
4: Oh, you know? I see it.
2: So on this side, it's a liquor bottle and it's contrasted with communion.
4: Whoa.
2: And on this side, it's my old rap poetry books. Rap was an idol for me. And it's contrasted with the Bible. On this side, it's my Chicago Bulls cap, because I'm from Chicago. And it's contrasted with a crown.
4: What's the crown signify for you?
2: Just the crown of glory.
4: Wow.
2: You know, we all receive a crown one day. And then it's a dove on the cover right there, because it represents the Holy Spirit. And then on this side, there's chains.
4: Mm.
2: And then when it gets to this side, the chains are broken.
4: I'm getting goosebumps as you're explaining this, man.
2: Yeah, yeah. And then above the chains on the left side, there's thorns.
4: Yeah.
2: And then those thorns turn into olive branches. And then, of course, at the center is the cross.
4: Wow.
2: And so it's just a lot of symbolism. I'm a poet.
4: Yes.
2: And I'm a storyteller. So I was like, well, how about we tell a story before the reader even reads it? So I just wanted to just simplify. And then at the bottom is just Matthew 28, therefore go make disciples of all nations.
4: Yeah.
2: And so I just wanted to tell the story before the reader reads the book with, you know, creative imagery. So,
4: that's amazing. Yeah. I love it. Thank you so much. That's powerful. And that's so beautiful that you did that. And it just, how you've put it into pictures, what God has done in your life. Preston, where can people get this book and so they can dive deep into this?
2: Well, you can get it mostly wherever books are sold. Amazon, you know, Barnes & Noble, Target.com, you know, wherever books are sold. But also, if you just visit my website, my Instagram is Preston_N_Perry. Hit the link in my bio and you'll see my book and my website and all the places where the book is sold there as well.
4: Awesome. Awesome. Well, thank you. I'm just grateful for your life, grateful for how God is using you.
2: Yeah.
4: And I pray that he continues just opening doors for you. You and your wife are doing an amazing job just really sharing the message of the gospel through art, spoken word, just speaking. So it's a pleasure to meet you and to share. And I hope you can come back and We can talk about your next book, because I'm sure God has more books in store for you.
2: I'm already working on my second one.
4: There you go. See? That's a confirmation for
2: Thanks
4: you.
2: Thanks for having
4: me. Yeah, man. Thank you so much. God bless you.
2: Peace.
4: Thank you for watching or listening to another episode of Casa Zoen. If this episode has blessed you, inspired you, I want to ask that you share with a friend, share with a family member. Also, please subscribe to our YouTube channel. It's a way for us to stay connected with you. Remember that we have new episodes every week. And I hope to see you again in another episode of Casa Zoen. God bless you.

0: We have all faced it at one time or another. Worry, anxiety, anguish. And deep within us, we long for peace. We long for true peace. But how can we get it? Is it even possible to walk in peace? In his letter to the Philippians, Paul is writing to followers of Jesus, and he tells them these bold words: "Do not be anxious about anything, but in everything, by prayer and petition, with thanksgiving, tell God your requests, and the peace of God, which surpasses all understanding, will guard your hearts and your minds in Christ Jesus." This is a man who's been flogged, who's been beaten with rods, he's been stoned, he's been shipwrecked, he's been in cells, he's been traveling all over in trials and tribulations. And yet, Paul has the audacity to tell them that he has experienced a peace that surpasses all understanding. How can we get this peace? What is the nature of this peace? Hundreds of years before Paul wrote these words, the prophet Isaiah declared this incredible truth about the Messiah. And he said in Isaiah chapter 9 that one of the names of the Messiah would be the Prince of Peace. You see, in the original Hebrew, the word peace is so much layered and deep in meaning. The word is shalom. And shalom is not just the absence of something, the absence of conflict. Shalom is the presence of something. It's the presence of someone. See, shalom means a flourishing wholeness, a restoration of things. Where something is broken, it gets repaired and put back together. Where things have been alienated and set apart, they're brought together and reconciled. Where there is death, life comes back again. And Isaiah says that the Messiah, the Prince of Shalom, of his rule and authority, there will be no end to his peace, to his shalom. This prophecy is beautifully fulfilled in John chapter 14. We see Jesus, the teacher, he's speaking to his disciples, and he's telling them, "Do not be anxious. Do not let your hearts be troubled. Trust in God. Trust also in me." And he says that to those who believe in him, who love him, who obey his commands, the Father will send someone in representation of Jesus, the Holy Spirit. And Jesus says, "He will be with you forever, and he will remind you of everything that I have spoken to you." Right after saying those words, Jesus says a marvelous reality. He says a marvelous truth. He says, "My peace I leave with you. Not as the world gives, I leave my peace with you. Do not let your hearts be troubled. Do not be afraid." And you see, Jesus is saying in the context of John chapter 14 that he is the Prince of Peace, and that peace is not just the absence of conflict. Peace is not a lofty ideal. Peace is not just a virtue. What Jesus is saying is that peace is the presence of the living God. Peace is the presence of the Prince of Shalom. So I don't know what you're going through. I don't know what storms have crashed upon the shore of your life. I don't know what tribulations and trials you may be facing. But I do know this, that the Prince of Shalom, the one who brings order and justice and joy and peace to your life, the one who brings all things back together and reconciles you to God, Jesus, he is with you. He is good. And he asks you today to trust in him, to look at him, that he is bringing wholeness to your life wherever you are, if you trust in him.
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7: I mean, you've just lived this crazy life, and I'm so curious, when was it and what was it that led you to faith in God in the first place?
8: So apparently it was a bathing suit and cut off shorts. There comes a place where you weep and there's nothing. There's like a stillness. And in that stillness, I heard the Holy Spirit say, because you're no longer justifying this, I'll take it out of your life. Mm. You know, here's the thing. We're forgiven when we confess it to God, but we're empowered when we have accountability with somebody else. Mm-hmm. We prayed the prayer and he said, now you're saved. So what does that even mean? And he said, it means you're whole again, spirit, soul, and body. And I don't know why I jumped on this one thing, but I had lactose intolerance. And I said, so I can have cheese now that I'm a Christian? And he's like, what? And I said, you just said that I'm whole, spirit, soul, and body. And so he had me do like a fill in the blank prayer where he said, say, thank you, Jesus. I was like, thank you, Jesus, for healing me of. And then he had me just say, lactose intolerance. And I felt the love of God and the warmth of God come into my stomach and untie all the knots that had been there since I was 12 or 13 years of age. And I knew I was healed.
9: Can you have cheese now?
8: I can have cheese now.
9: You were actually healed of,
8: yes,
9: on that spot, of lactose intolerance.
8: 100%.
10: I believe the time has come to begin a battle of annihilation.
11: They divided my land. They divided the land of God.
12: In these 3 weeks, people felt like there is going to be a second Holocaust.
13: I just started this job 10 months ago. Now you want me to plan an entire war in 2 days?
14: Yes?
15: People were very motivated. But to say that there was no fear is telling a lie.
16: You're scared until the first shot. The minute the first shot is being fired, you're bent on completing your mission.
17: If we break through those walls now, the whole world will stand on his head.
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20: 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You'll set the whole Middle East on fire.
7: Welcome back to Heaven Meets Earth. I'm your co-host, Abby Robertson, joined by...
9: the second co-host you love second most. Good to be here. I made that joke yesterday because I looked to my right and you were not there. I actually did an interview and you weren't there, and it was really sad.
7: I know. It's not the same. Not as fun.
9: Well, it's good to have you back, especially glowing in your sun-like apparel there. But we have a really special guest today, someone who's very close to both of us, but I actually call her. She's a spiritual mother to me. And she is Lisa Bevere, who is highly revered and tells us not to fear and helps us bring the God that is near. I'm so grateful that she has joined us. She is an international best-selling author, runs an enormous ministry, speaks all over the world, and is probably one of the most resilient and strongest women I have ever met. And I don't know if that's because of your spiritual formation and private prayer life, the fact that you're Sicilian, or your checkered history with bicycling and numerous accidents that you've recovered from.
8: Obviously, you've done a deep dive. So it could be the combination of all those things.
9: And, well, we do need to address something right out the gate. This show does not shy away from tough topics, and I warned you about this. But this comes from an anonymous source close to the Bevere family. But is it true that you fed your children prison food when they were misbehaving?
8: Okay, they were arrested. So that goes beyond misbehaving.
9: Okay, would you please tell us the story?
8: Yes, I'm going to. Okay, so, you know, I'm the mother of 4 sons, and I was flying from Tampa to Dallas and then Dallas to Colorado Springs. And when I took off in Tampa, everybody was okay. And when I landed in Dallas, I had phone call after phone call after phone call from John. And he was like, your boys got, of course, they weren't his.
7: Yeah, yes, not his, yours.
8: Your boys got arrested. I'm like, what? And so apparently they were lobbing snowballs at cars as they drove down the road, which is dangerous because, you know. And so this one guy pulled into the driveway. It was my four sons and then a couple of their friends.
9: How old were they at the time?
8: Addison would be 17. So obviously the trauma has remained. Because
9: this is also currently someone who's running your organization.
8: Well, under supervision. Okay. Yes, yes. So Addison told the boys, listen, this guy is now trespassing. He's in our driveway. We can attack him. And so all of the boys just started just bombarding this car with snowballs, and the guy called the police. And my boys had to do community service. They had to do everything. My husband's like yelling at me like it was my fault, even though I was in the Dallas-Fort Worth airport.
9: Hold on. The police were called in response to an attack on your sovereign property because this is self-defense.
8: This was all of Addison's reasoning. He thought he was an attorney, even though he was a junior in high school. And so he actually acted like he wasn't involved. And he blamed my youngest son, who at the time, I believe, was 10. So what I did is I called home and I said, listen, here's the deal. I'm coming home. You're all to go to your rooms and clean. I want to be astounded. And nobody eats until I come home. So I made this massive pot of rice and beans. And I said, when people don't respect other people's property, they go to jail. And so you're going to eat jail food. Addison hates rice and beans. So he was furious. Alec was like, this is great. Can we have some hot sauce? So Alec, my boys had to write. They had to pay fines. They had to write letters. They had to do community service.
9: And all four of them were they were cuffed.
8: They were not cuffed.
9: Oh, because they weren't arrested. Okay, so they were.
8: So they. Okay. I feel like they were arrested. They had
9: arrested
8: to go to court.
9: Means you are bound up with handcuffs, read your Miranda rights, and thrown in the back of the truck.
8: Well, don't I wasn't there. I wasn't there. So I was kind of hoping that's.
9: You
8: what
9: were there
8: happened.
9: One phone call.
8: I was. Well, so obviously, okay, they were sent to court. So they had a citation, and it was crazy. They had to go to court. They had to do all this different stuff, and they had to pay a lot of money in fines. And I made Addison pay. Because he lied and said he wasn't involved when he was the legal counsel that counseled wrong.
14: Well, yeah. I will say, as for being a mother of four boys, all the things your kids could have been arrested for.
8: Yes. They were called, so the police said, projectile missiles.
14: What?
8: Yes, snowballs are called projectile missiles. Who knew?
9: But it's also, here's the thing. You said your snowball. You told your son, like, when you don't respect people's property, fair, yeah. right? But yeah. this man was trespassing on your property.
8: Well, they'd already been throwing snowballs. But yes, no, if I had been home, they wouldn't even have had the police. The police would have been gone. But I always live to seize opportunity for lessons. So yes, so Addison told you about jail food, huh?
9: Okay. I'm not going to name my source deep within the Bevere organization. But he said, ask mom about prison food. Well, that's, I'm sorry. I mean, that's...
8: And then they weren't allowed to, they had to use... public transport. I made them ride buses. Yeah, guys, I wasn't going to raise a bunch of hooligan boys. I was like, I have four boys who my husband travels full time. I'm smaller than all of them. I gotta put the hammer down.
9: Well, it's interesting. You have see. Let's
8: I was see, not a gentle parent.
9: Well, this is a good segue because you have four boys, but it from you've been open about too that you growing up you had a. really tumultuous childhood, and you actually prayed that you would have sons, and you
8: absolutely.
9: Didn't know everything that would come with. But it was because

0: both the same. And she said, you can't. And then I said, well, I think I love you more. And she said, no, you don't. So I thought, okay, same is wrong. You more is wrong. So I said, I love Dad. And she said, yep. And she said, you have chosen your father over me, and I will never be there for you. And you, you know what I mean? And then she beat the living daylights out of me. So yes, there was a little bit of trauma. So here's the thing. I went into my room and I wrote all these inward vows. I hate my mother. I don't trust. I mean, all these horrible, horrible things. And then, you know, I become a Christian and I have to forgive my mom. And I remember that I just did not want to forgive her. I did not want to forgive her of everything. I thought, I'm going to keep that one, that particular incident. I'm going to hide it in my heart because I think that's who she really is. And then I had Addison. And I loved Addison so much. I mean, I just, there's nothing I've loved more than being a mother. Mm-hmm. And then I had my second son. And I am married to an OCD, high performance, highly disciplined husband. And I decided to stay home with my kids when I had my second son. And now all of the sudden, I can't get anything done. I can't brush my teeth before noon. John's coming in every day. He's looking at the house. He's like, what did you do all day? I'm like, I have no idea. I have no idea, but I've been busy. I said, John, people are calling me saying they want to commit suicide. Because we had, you know, we were youth pastors, so of course we had a listed phone number. And people are like, let's call a postpartum woman for counseling. And I was like, I will join you. And they were like, no, no, don't do it. So, I mean, it was this crazy, crazy time period of my life. And Addison, who had been an angel, he now refused to take a nap. Like, he might miss something. Like, he wanted to know if I was kissing the new baby. I had to kiss him. Everything had to be fair. Everything had to be equal. And I no longer saw Addison as a child. I was like, this is the enemy. This is the one who keeps me from getting anything done. Because basically, by the time he fell asleep, the other baby would wake up. John would come home. I'd be standing there with a Spanx spoon in my hand, my nursing flaps down. And he'd be like, what have you done? I'd be like, I failed again. I failed again. And so I remember I just snapped one day and I grabbed Addison. He was coming down the stairs and I went storming up the stairs with him. And I thought, what can I do so he does not get off this bed? And I lifted him up eye level and I thought in my head, like I felt like I had a storm in my brain. Mm-hmm. And I lifted him up eye level and I thought, slam him against the wall and put him down. And I thought, yeah, that would work. And I lifted Addison up eye level and I saw something I'd never seen before. He was not afraid of what I was going to do. He had no idea what I was going to do. Mm. He was afraid of me. And when I saw the terror in my son's eyes, I remembered my own growing up in an emotionally and physically abusive household with my mom. And every time I was hit, slapped, kicked, I made myself a promise. I will never treat my children this way. That was kind of like a comfort thing. I'll never do this. And here I was, a born-again, spirit-filled pastor's wife getting ready to hurt my son. And I put him down. I did not slam him. I put him down and I said, I am so sorry. And I went downstairs and I wept like a baby because I had always justified my anger. I had always said, well, I'm half Sicilian. Well, I'm part Apache. They stole my land. I have mafia vendettas. I lost an eye to cancer when I was 5. You know, my parents, my dad was an alcoholic. My mom was abusive. So I had this whole resume, or John's pushing me, or it's the witches in Orlando because we're youth. I mean, I had this witches resume. Yeah. Hey, listen. Well, I mean, I was like, I must be under spiritual attack. You know, I mean, this is kind of.
1: Orlando witches,
0: and
1: the worst.
0: I just wept and wept and wept. And I don't know, you're a guy, Abby probably understands this. There comes a place where you weep and there's nothing. There's like a stillness. And in that stillness, I heard the Holy Spirit say, because you're no longer justifying this, I'll take it out of your life. Mm. You know, what we justify, we buy. We say, I've earned the right to be this way because of what was done to me. And the truth is, none of us can live by what was done to us. We live by what was done for us. And so I began to weep. God took me to Galatians. I saw myself. I saw, you know, the works of the flesh. And it was like, anger. It's not witchcraft. It's a work of my flesh. It's a pattern that I have had since I was 4, probably. And I called my mom, and I'm crying And I said,

0: Mom, I need to tell you something. And I told her. I told her that I almost did to my son something she had done to me that I'd never forgiven her for. And my mom starts crying and she said, Lisa, that's the one thing I've never been able to forgive myself for. And I said, that is because I have held that against you. And she had asked me to forgive her, but the one thing that I retained thinking I would be safe was the thing I almost did to my son. And so we prayed together. I remember she was in Dallas, I'm in Orlando, and I'm just crying. And I said, oh, Mom, you know, she was like, I'm so sorry. I'm like, no, no, no, no. I said, you had an alcoholic husband. I have a Christian husband. There's absolutely no excuse, you know. And I said, will you forgive me? And we prayed that the pattern would be broken off the next generation. And, you know, I remember I called one of my friends and I told her, I was like, she's like, but you didn't. Don't worry about it. Don't worry about it. But I was like, no. So when John came home, I told him, I said, this is what almost happened. And, you know, here's the thing. We're forgiven when we confess it to God, but we're empowered when we have accountability with somebody else. Mm-hmm. And I laid in bed I just lay there before I'd even get up. God put a watch over my mouth. I wanted to be slow to speak, quick to listen, slow to wrath. And, you know, all my kids are alive, you know, and they all want to be near us, and it's redemption. And I watch Addison and Julie, and they are better parents than John knew it. But we forget. So, you know, I had been forgiven, but I wouldn't forgive my mom. And when we don't forgive, it's because we have forgotten what we've been forgiven of. And we think other people owe us when God says, I canceled all your debt. So there, I went heavy for you. From jail food to almost child abuse and then freedom.
1: Wow.
2: So I feel like I'm supposed to share this and I might cut it later. When we started filming Heaven Meets Earth, I was praying through the Psalms and I felt led to pray one day that the Lord, he would search me from within and reveal anything I needed that needed to come out of me. And I literally wrote in my prayer journal, I don't know if I'm going to like the result. And I was dealing with anger issues and a very beloved person who I love more than anything addressed them with me. Imagine how that conversation went. And I knew, I was like, Lord, I need freedom from this. And as soon as I brought it into the light, it was just, this doesn't have power anymore. Yeah. And that's just the beauty of asking God to come in, cleanse us of all of it, lay it all at the foot of the cross. And just that's when God can come in and work. And yeah.
0: I had prayed a very scary prayer that I tried to retract. I mean, later I was like, wait, yeah. Okay, no, I wasn't, you know, it was just a moment. So I'm old enough that like top 10 Christian hits was take me into the Holy of Holies, take me in by the blood of Lamb, take me in, take your cold cleanse. And I was like on a New Year's Eve, I believe it was 1987. I was like, God, I want you to come into my life and excavate it. Mm-hmm. I was like, no, I didn't mean excavate. I meant landscape. Yeah. I meant accessorize. I mean, as soon as I did that, the anger I had that was maybe just once a month, so it might have been hormonal, mm-hmm. went to every 2 weeks, went to like every week, went to just this constant feeling like it got worse before it got better. And, you know, and that would have been like a process. And I think, you know, for me, and maybe because I'm stubborn, I kept blaming my husband. You know, I was like, you're pushing me. If you didn't push me, I wouldn't do this, or because of this, or because of that, or because we're poor and we're youth pastors' wives, and I have to beat everything, and I'm pregnant. You know, I had a whole list, and none of it was setting me free.
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6: We are not going to be normal. We are going to be exceptional.
7: And I think that is the genius of Israel.
8: Yeah, you know, one thing I love about a lot of your stories too is that, you know, it's the timing and the Lord works that out over time. And you've mentioned a lot about your mom. Tell us a little about your dad. Yep. And I know there's a sweet story there too about him ultimately, all's well that ends well.
0: Yes. So my father, 100% Sicilian, you know, came over here. Dad died when he was 10 without having even a U.S. citizenship. His mom, you know, had to start working. She had like five kids. My dad said she used to tie them to the porch to keep, they were so poor, to have them not run away. I know she sent her daughter off to somebody who ended up sexually molesting her, abusive. I mean, just so much brokenness and dysfunction. And then my father was a high achiever, but still that trapped little boy whose mother ended up working as a prostitute when his dad died before she got married again. And so he became an alcoholic. And my dad was very absent. You know, he was quiet or explosive. There was just like no in between. And so my parents were married, divorced, remarried again, divorced again. So yeah, it was crazy. It was crazy. They did it when I was in junior high, and then again when my brother was in junior high. I mean, it was like, they're like, when's the most dramatic? Okay, let's do this. Yeah, it was a little crazy. So my dad, you know, had some girlfriends. He was a serial adulterer, serial alcoholic, and he just wasn't, you know, after I was out of college, he just wasn't involved in our life. And I tried so hard to get him involved with my boys, try to get him involved. And he just wasn't interested. I remember there's, you know, when your parents are divorced, you get multiple Christmases, but that's not necessarily fun. And so we had done Christmas with my mom. We loaded all our cars, our kids up in a car. It was rollerblading. Rollerblading was the cool Christmas gift that year. We drove a couple hours down to see my dad and his girlfriend that he was living with. And I remember, you know, you've got four boys. You don't even feel like a Christian by the time you're there. I mean, they, you know, it's just wildness in a van. And I knock on the door and there's no answer. And, you know, they're all like, grandfather, grandfather, you know, because they're excited about seeing him, even though they don't know he's drunk most of the time. So we go around to the beach and my dad has just like left a note on the door. And he's like, hey, I changed my mind. I don't want to see you. I've made other plans. I'm like, what? So I like start crying. And John's like, it's okay. It's okay. We'll take care of this. And I was like, this is not okay. Like, we don't drive a couple hours to see your parents and then they hide. This is crazy, people. And so we're in the car. I'm crying. Four boys. They start patting me like, mom, stop. You know, she, make her stop. You know. So, you know, we go home. John leaves the next day for Sweden. Takes off for Sweden. Again, music, old school Hillsong, You're a Father to the Fatherless, comes on. And I start crying. And I'm like, oh, I'm fatherless. I don't have a dad. My dad, you know, he's alive, but he doesn't care. And he doesn't want my kids involved. And I heard a laugh. I swear, I'm having a breakdown. Mm-hmm. I just realized I am an orphan. And I felt like the Holy Spirit was laughing. And he said, you're looking at this all wrong. When you are utterly rejected by your natural father, you are positioned to be completely adopted by me. Mm. And so he said, John needs something, you can go to his dad. You need something, you come to me. And I just remember, I just like started laughing and it was amazing. But again, that pattern continued. We moved to Colorado. And then, you know, every time I'm seeing my dad, dementia, alcohol, it's just worse and worse. And so John said, you cannot go alone. Like my dad, the last time I went to see my dad alone, he was very confused about who I was and it was unsafe. So Addison looks at me and said, you know what? I'll go with you. He said, I've always believed that when grandfather sees the man I've grown up to be, he'll get saved. I was like, yeah, mm-hmm. You will come with me. You will be the one I take. And so he and Julie.
8: You will be the one.
0: Yes, you
8: Snowball
0: are the one.
8: Warrior.
0: Yes, yes. And so he and Julie had just had their first baby. And I think Asher is born in September. It was the beginning of December. And so John and the other boys went down to see John's parents, and we made a little stop. And my dad was in an alcohol-related dementia center at that point. And I had brought all these photos. They're all spread out on the table. And Addison and Julie, and then his first great-grandchild. And my dad looks at us. He's kind of like, okay. And I could see, okay, he knows who I am. And then he picked up this photo of Addison as a two-year-old and himself in the photo. And he pointed to himself. I said, that. And then he pointed to the little boy. And he said, I said, that's right. That there he is, all grown up. And I thought, what do I say to this man who is on the threshold of eternity? And I heard, tell him he's a good dad. I thought, that is a lie.
8: Yeah.
0: You don't lie to people. Yeah, I was like, that is a lie. And I heard he was as good as he knew how to be.
2: Oh.
0: Tell him he was a good dad. I was like, oh, this feels like, I think Addison's going to be like, what? So I get my dad's hands and I like put him up to get his attention. And I look him in the eyes. I said, Dad, you were a good dad. And 100% Sicilian guy starts shaking like 1,000 volts of electricity had hit him. And he forms the only two words he spoke the entire time we were there. He said, thank you. And then he kisses the back of my hands. And Addison stands up, lays his hands on my father's shoulders and says, we cancel his debts. He owes us nothing. And my son prayed his grandfather out of a kingdom of darkness into a kingdom. And Julie's over there wailing. I'm holding my dad's hands. He's just kissing me, you know, kissing my hands. And it was just, I mean, we all got in the car. I was like, that was a moment. And a year later, I started having this feeling like my dad was going to die. And I called my mom. I said, hey, have you heard anything about dad? She was like, that man will outlive all of us out of spite. And I was like, Mom, you need to forgive. Yeah. Anyway, just remember how I forgive you. Anyway, and I was in Toronto getting ready to do some television. It was the middle of the night. I wake up with like a tremor in my spirit. So I like wake up, turn on the lights. I turn on my phone to see if something has happened with my kids. Nothing. Start praying in the spirit. I can't get a release. I start worshiping. Can't get a release. Read my Bible. I just stay up, do all these shows. I'm getting on the plane. I'm flying back that day. I'm going to the airport. I turn on, you know, I have to have your phone off. So I turn on my phone. All these messages come through, and a lot of from my youngest son, Arden. And I was like, oh my gosh, something's happened to Arden.
2: Yeah.
0: And I play it, and it's like, Mom, Dad left my retainer at the hotel. I'm like, I'm pretty sure that was you. You know, he's like, and the dentist is saying, no, I have to buy it. Can I have your credit card? I'm like, wait, where? I was like, I'm in Canada. Where's your dad? And then the orthodontist was like, hey, this is the second one he's lost. So you have to go. And then I'm like, oh my gosh. Then the office is like, we can't use the ministry credit card for your sons. I'm like, I know. And so there's this one unknown number. And I dial it as I'm walking on the jet bridge. And it says, as you know, your father is dying. And I'm like, I didn't even listen to the rest of it. I was like, no, And so I just call it back. Don't even listen to the rest of it. And she said, we started a morphine drip on him. And it was right when I had woke up in the night. And I believe that I was like interceding. Mm-hmm. And she said, I'm heading there right now. I'm a social worker. So while people are putting their bags in the overhead, I'm saying goodbye to my dad. And I'm like, Dad, I love you. Mm-hmm. Coming tomorrow. You know, if you can't wait, though, you can go. And I got home. Called my boys, told them I was going to have to leave again the next morning, and I was home for 15 minutes, and he was gone. And, you know, it was a shock. It was a shock for me.
2: Well, we had a guest on a few weeks ago, John Burke, who's interviewed over 35 years. He's interviewed a researcher.
0: I've read his book.
2: Yes, it's incredible. Mm-hmm. But 1,500 people have had these near-death experiences, and that was one of the questions I asked him. Was about just it feels like no matter what life people led here on earth, when they cross over, God does everything to get them to heaven up until the last minute. And I asked him, I was like, from everything you've studied, is it you know, it really feels like those prayers that we lift up and sometimes feel like, Lord, they're never going to get it. Like,
0: yes.
2: Touch their heart.
0: Yes.
2: They work. And I do believe God woke you up to intercede.
0: Yes. And that's why I'm praying in the spirit, because I have no idea what I'm praying.
2: Yeah.
0: Yeah. And you know what's so crazy is, so that was in January. And then I'm at a conference in March. And I keep noticing this young girl. She's got like bright red hair. And I thought, well, you know, I see her in the crowd. Then I do a breakout. I see her in my breakout. And then that evening, I walk down to the lobby, and there she is in the lobby. I said, I just keep noticing you. And she said, hi, I'm April. We spoke on the phone. I said, I'm sorry. I don't know anybody in Jacksonville. And she was like, no, I spoke to you when your father was dying. Oh, I was his social worker.
2: Wow.
0: And she said, there was a note from his mistress not to call you, but when you visited your dad, you had left me your cell number.
2: Mm.
0: And she said, I want you to know that I was your dad's social worker when he stole a car. I was like, yeah, I remember that. And then he beat up another patient. I'm like, I heard about that one too. I'm like, you're ready to preach. And then he ran away. I was like, yeah, thank you. Yes, thank you. Thank you for being his.
8: Yeah.
0: And she said, but I want you to know, for the last year of his life, he was an angel. Mm. And every time he saw me, he would kiss my hand, which is exactly what he had done with me. And so it was like this confidence that my father had been truly born again.
2: Mm-hmm.
0: Yeah. He was a completely different person. Yeah. So I believe in the faithfulness of God with those things.
2: Oh, wow.
0: Yeah.
9: I got out of my patrol car and I slipped.
10: I went from having a promising career as a neuroscientist to having a medical death sentence.
11: We started asking at that point, are there healings in the present day that go beyond what modern medicine can accomplish?
12: So how do you know this wasn't psychosomatic, a misdiagnosis, something that was being missed in that process?
10: So what if you look for evidence and don't find it? Are you going to end up losing your faith?
13: A lot of skeptics will say, well, miracles are impossible. Why? Because they violate the laws of nature. You can't violate the laws of nature.
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16: Let's investigate.
2: I mean, you've just lived this crazy life. And I'm so curious, when was it and what was it that led you to faith in God in the first place?
0: So apparently it was a bathing suit and cut off shorts. So no, literally I went to University of Arizona as a party school, majoring in sun tanning, came back for summer school because I wasn't getting enough credits, you know, and met John at breakfast, where I thought this is appropriate to wear Daisy Dukes, slip to the waistband, and a bathing suit. So apparently I was looking for a lot of attention.
8: And you found it, right?
0: And John.
8: Fell into the trap.
0: He fell into the I trapped him. Yeah. Well, so I had something called lactose intolerance. So he would walk behind me in the line and take all my dairy products off the cafeteria line because I was having apple juice on my cereal. And he thought that was funny. So didn't talk to me about Jesus, didn't talk to me about healing. I know. And so one of his fraternity little sisters explained to me that John was the big Christian on campus and that I was doing quite a bit of cussing in front of him and maybe should tone down some of my partying stories from the night before. And I was like, okay, I don't want to think I'm a bad person. Mm-hmm. So I remember I approached him and I said, hey, I hear you're like a big Christian. And he was like, yes. And I said, well, I have some questions for you. And he said, well, if you're really serious, you can call me next week. I thought, I don't even know why I'm talking to you. You skinny little tennis player. I am not going to call you next week. So I didn't. But he invites me to a Bible study picnic. He said he prayed and God said, invite her to a Bible study picnic. And so I go to this picnic. The girls are awful. They're walking up to me like, we're praying for you. And I'm like, I don't know if I want you praying for me. You have angry prayers. You have some angry prayers.
8: Christian hospitality.
0: Yes, Christian. And so I'm like, why is everybody praying for me?
8: Were they threatened by you? Is that it? Or was it judgmental? Or was it like, oh, who's this girl?
0: I think it was judgmental. I think it was a lot of things. Yeah. I mean, I don't know.
8: Well, also, were there a lot of girls? Where's your husband?
0: They were interested in John.
8: Yeah, I was going to say, did he have his kind of thing?
0: The word I was going to seduce the Bible study leader.
8: So you were the Jezebel that had come. Yeah.
0: Thank you. Okay. Yes, I didn't want to say it, but you yes. And I was in a sleeveless shirt. I mean, it was all happening. Oh, whoa. Sleeveless. I know. I was suntan.
8: Ankle showing?
0: Oh, I mean, I had shorts on. I didn't. It was a picnic, for goodness sake. So anyway, we're in a circle afterwards. Again, 1981. Think about this. Like top 10 Christian hits. I've got the joy, joy, joy, joy. And I'm like, what the heck is happening here? People are singing and I'm uncomfortable for them. And I've got a song sheet. And then they sing another song and people have their hands up. I'm like, do you have a question? Because you have a song sheet. Put your hands down. I'm like super stressed out. So I look down at the next song and it's a song called Robes of Righteousness. I mean, I remember this. And one of the lines in the song said that when God would look at me, he would no longer see me, he would see Jesus. Mm. And I elbow John and I said, is this true? And he's like, is what true? I said, is it true that God could ever look at me and not see me? I had such an awareness of my sin, my shame. And I heard the Holy Spirit say, you need covering. You need a cover. You are uncovered. You are captive. And so I went walking on the campus with John. He's witnessing to me. And I finally interrupted him. I said, whatever we need to do, I need to do this. He's like, do what? I said, this thing. If we need to do candle, whatever. I am ready to become a Christian. And John looked at me. He said, I'm not done preaching. I'm like, what? So he had me pray. He was like, can you just say, confess your sins. And again, I'm born and raised Catholic, very loosely practiced, like, before I get on airplanes, Christmas, Easter kind of thing.
8: Important things.
0: Yeah, just making sure.
8: Insurance policy.
0: I said, I don't remember all my sins. And he said, just confess you're a sinner. I said, I can totally say that. And he, we prayed the prayer and he said, now you're saved. I said, what does that even mean? And he said, it means you're whole again, spirit, soul, and body. And I don't know why I jumped on this one thing, but I had lactose intolerance. And I said, so I can have cheese now that I'm a Christian? And he's like, what? And I said, you just said that I'm whole, spirit, soul, and body. And he was like, all right. I mean, he was like, totally, wait a minute. This should have been an amazing moment. We might just have a crisis. And so he had me do like a fill in the blank prayer where he said, say, thank you, Jesus. I was like, thank you, Jesus, for healing me of. And then he had me just say lactose intolerance. And I felt the love of God and the warmth of God come into my stomach and untie all the knots that had been there since I was 12 or 13 years age. And I knew I was healed. And I went back to my dorm and I spent about an hour and a half looking for the book of Paul because John had said, Paul said this and Paul said that. And I was like, there has to be a book of Paul. Can't find it. Found Corinthians, if any man be in Christ. I feel like even though I wasn't a man, I felt like I was included. That was a new creation. And yeah, that was it.
8: Can you have cheese now?
0: I can have cheese now.
8: Because as a Sicilian, yeah. I feel like that's really important.
0: I know. That was so sad.
8: Yeah, that's a hard thing to do. Yes. To be Italian and not have the ability.
0: I can have all dairy products.
8: And so you were actually healed of, yes, on that spot, of lactose intolerance.
0: 100%. Yeah, 100%. And went and prayed for my brother so he could also be healed. And anybody else that would let me pray for them, I would pray. And then John was also like, and there's something else. I said, what is it? He said, it's the infilling of the Holy Spirit. Mm-hmm. I was like, sure, anything, all of it. I mean, I was so overwhelmed by the love of God. Then he started praying in tongues. And I'm like, I can't do that in my sortie. I mean, I was like, we're going to wait on that one. I was probably his most difficult on that one.
17: Is there a spiritual war going on around us? Are angels and demons real? Let's investigate.
18: And I was struck that all throughout history, the vast majority of cultures not only believed in evil spirits, but believed in possessions.
19: And every major religion believes in angels.
20: The question isn't, is there a spiritual world? The question is, which spirit is the most powerful?
19: I kept hearing,
21: stop, don't go there.
19: And within a matter of minutes, a bomb went off.
18: All of a sudden, we hear this guttural sounding voice come out of her in the back.
22: Your mumbo jumbo, where's the bell?
23: 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My heart started supernaturally. No CPR, no medicine.
17: What I uncovered changes everything.
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2: 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And then, of course, there's Operation Blessing, our humanitarian relief that is always amongst the first on the scene for both national and international disasters. 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It truly, we would be so blessed by your support. Thank you and God bless. What was it like then for you to go back to your sorority having this dramatic change? Like, were, did you kind of struggle a little bit? Did you, was it, you
0: I walked in, changed and all I walked in and everybody's like, oh my gosh, you look so good. Did you lose weight? I said, kind of. I got born again. They're like, what? No. I had been elected to be the marshal in a sorority. The marshal is in charge of initiation. You're chosen based on your meanness. And now I'm like, I'm not hazing the freshmen. And they're like, what? I'm like, I am a Christian now. I'm great with, you know, doing certain things, but there'll be other things I won't do. And yeah, it was crazy. It was crazy. And I started walking up and down the halls, praying for my sorority sisters. And, you know, one of them got radically born again. She was in my wedding. I was in her wedding. She married one of John's best friends. It was crazy. But we had freshman girls that would knock on my door and say, we heard that you were like wild and mean, that you were a hoe, and now you're a Christian. And, you know, we're so desperate for what you have. And I was like, oh my gosh, I don't even know how to pray for people. And so I'd be like, sit down, close your eyes. And I'd get my Campus Crusade little brochure thing. I'd do everything. I'd have them pray the instructions, everything. Yeah. And and then I got in trouble with the president, who was a different type of Christian, who I didn't even know was a Christian. I just knew what she didn't do. I didn't know that she loved Jesus. Let's just put it that way. And she was like, you can't just be praying for people to become Christians. I'm like, they ask. And she's like, no, they're just freshmen. They don't know. And I'm like, so you're a Christian and you never told me? You saw that I was sabotaging my life and you were okay with that? Mm. Yeah. Wow. So I lasted one semester and then I transferred.
8: When did it turn? So John and his benevolence, obviously discipling you. And
0: He wrote me letters like every single day.
8: Yeah.
0: He taught me. Walked me through the book of Ephesians.
8: Yeah. Did he have, I know there's some interesting parallels that would repeat themselves in the bigger family history, which I don't know if we're at liberty to discuss on today's show. I'll have to wait to have him on. But when did it turn from apprentice and master to disciple?
0: Who says it's turned?
8: Yeah. When did you guys have your romance kind of blossom and you go, okay, this is more than someone just showing me the way? Because that's always interesting, right? Because when you first meet, he goes, oh yeah, you can't be my wife, right?
0: Because he did. Yeah. He told me, you can't be my wife because I've been saved for 3 years and I need to marry a pastor's daughter and you've been saved for 2 weeks. And I said, I don't remember asking you to marry me.
8: But was there chemistry? Like, Earline, did you have chemistry? Like,
0: I think that at first we had some chemistry, but it was like this beautiful, pure, like friendship, like, you know, holding hands, very. And then he kind of went away. You know, he went to Dallas. I went to Arizona and he became like legalistic. Mm. And I remember he picked me out. I came to fly to visit him. And this is back in old school cars when you have like a bench seat in the front. And I remember I got in the car and I scooted over next to him. And he was like, I need you to move away. It's not a good witness. So what did I do? I locked the door and I went all the way there. I'm like, is this a good witness? So he asked me to marry him and he said, you don't have to answer me. And I just looked at him and I said, okay, I will not answer you. And I was like, I am not going to live in a loveless marriage. Cause he kind of opened up. Well, he opened up his Bible And he explained to me kind of what he was called to do. And it sounded like I was signing up for a job description. I was like, are there other applicants or is this just me? And he was, so I was like, I said no. And then I wrote a letter because I knew John was my husband, but I sure didn't like the way this was coming to me. So I wrote him a letter and I said, you know what? Yes, I will. And then I saw him over Thanksgiving and I broke the engagement. And then, yeah, I was like, no, this is not okay. Like, I'm not going to, this is not, this legalism, this harshness. So again, I'm a born again, spirit filled Catholic. I've experienced the love of God. I'm seeing God do wonderful things. I'm still living in a kind of confused world. But I had gone to this conference. I had never been in a big conference before. And I had a horrific earache. Like, I felt like someone was sticking a pencil in my ear. And I remember the other Christians came around me and they prayed for me and nothing happened. And then when nothing happened, they asked me if I had sin in my life. And I was like, well, I'm about ready to have sin in my life. I'm about ready. I mean, I'm not only in pain, I have to feel guilty that I was in pain. And yet I knew that that's not how God handles people. And so literally, I'm in the service at the end, and the minister there, well, he was a missionary, and he said, you know, if you are wrestling with something in your body, I just want you to lay your hands on your own body and just believe that God can heal. So I remember I did kind of like this, like, maybe I'm laying hands on myself, maybe this is my pose. And I put my hands there, and my ear opened up, just immediately stopped hurting, and then I was mad at all of them. I'm like, you guys are mean-spirited, and Jesus doesn't talk to me the way you guys talk. Mm. And so I broke up. John started dating all these other girls.
8: All these other girls?
0: He had three. Helga, Tammy, Barbara.
8: You still know their names?
0: Of course I do.
8: We've forgiven them, right?
0: They weren't the mistake. They weren't the mistake. And then just one night, like Helga. 11 o'clock, Helga.
8: You know, is this from Sweden, from his Sweden trip?
0: No. Her parents were missionaries, obviously. Okay. There was nothing wrong with these sweet girls. Yeah, exactly. He knocks on my door at like 11 o'clock at night and he was like, could I come in? I'm like, nope. You can go home and call me. And so he called me. And he said, I can't. He said, I went to a service where they're talking about what husbands have to do for wives. You're the only person I could ever love to this extent where I would, you know, give my life for you. And he said, can we just be friends again? I said, yes. And we went walking and got engaged like 4 months later.
8: Helga
0: was already gone. It was Barbara at the time. It was, I think it was Helga, Tammy, Barbara, Orals, Tammy, Helga, Barbara.
8: Okay. I do want to ask because you meant, so
0: I feel like I've told way too much.
8: No, this is why we have you on. So earaches, lactose intolerance. So obviously a huge part of your story too, and maybe you could fill in our viewers on this too, is you mentioned you got cancer as a young kid.
0: I had
8: kid.
0: Cancer at five.
8: And so really interesting, you know, this is something I know that a lot of people wrestle with. It's like, oh, God healed this backache, right? Or God, like, I had a pulled calf. And we do know, like, he cares about those things too. But then you're like, but you had eye cancer. It's like, God didn't give you a new, you know, didn't heal your eye in that moment, right?
0: No.
8: You've obviously wrestled with, you know, God not having a healing near and dear to your heart. And you go, okay. But then you're like, oh, God, heal my earache. And, how do you wrestle with that now?
0: Wouldn't that be great if I had that answer? Well, I will tell, I do. I wasn't a Christian, of course, when I was five and I had cancer. Now, that doesn't mean anything. Yeah. I mean, Jesus healed people that weren't believers.
8: But you weren't seeking healing.
0: Well, I will
8: tell
0: you something very interesting. Right before they discovered I had retinoblastoma, I had a moment where I was a young girl and I was kneeling on my bed and I was actually really praying. And I had a moment where there was I don't even know how to explain it. It was like light that looked like stone that had Hebrew writing on it. And I felt like it was God saying he was calling me. And I was praying. And my babysitter like ran and opened the door because she thought I had turned the lights on. And of course, there was, you know, nothing. And so when they gave me 6 months to live, I actually knew I wasn't going to die. I told my mom, I said, I'm not going to die because that light came in my room. And, you know, I was five, but I can still see it. I can still remember that. So I had that assurance. And of course, you know, I would have loved to had magically had my eye healed. Matter of fact, this is an embarrassing but true story. I had people tell me, oh, you can believe God and maybe he'll let you see through your, you know, your plastic mm-hmm. eye. Because, you know, they removed my entire eye and I have a plastic eye. And so I was like, no, I don't want to see through a plastic eye. I want a new eye. So what did I do? I went to a prayer meeting with my eye out. I did. Ryan, I did. Before we were married, and I was like trying to force God to like give me a new eye. I mean, he'd heal my, you're right. He'd heal my lactose intolerance. Yeah. Is this, he's got eyes in heaven. And
8: well, your eye
0: the
8: out,
0: person.
8: I'm just, this is an
0: don't
8: iPad.
0: Don't picture it. Don't picture it.
8: Is this also to see if John's real? Hey, John, are you really in? You know, got my eye on you.
0: No, I wasn't dating him. He might have been with Tammy or Helga at the time. Okay. And so when the lady prayed for me and I didn't get anything, I got back in line. I was like, nope, we're just going to
8: try again.
0: You weren't paying attention. Yeah. And I, you know, I didn't, it wasn't scary. I got a patch on it or I was like, I need a new eye.
2: Yeah.
0: And I remember I refused to put the fake eye back in. I was like, nope, I'm going to get healed. You know, I like had a little bit of exposure to the word of faith. I'm like, I'm going to confess it. It's going to happen. I'm going to believe. And I remember my mom calling me. I was in Dallas and she was in Indiana and she said, it's going to take more faith for you to believe that God is a healer and you put that eye in than you defy him. And I said, well, will you stay on the phone when I put it back in? And she said, yeah. And so, you know, I've seen God heal people and I've seen God not do what I wish he would do. But here's the truth. This world is not our home. And we act like if somebody dies, that's the end. But I mean, you've read the near-death experiences, mm-hmm. which aren't, those are just the in-between world.
2: Yep.
0: This is not the be-all, end-all.
2: Mm-mm.
0: And, you know, I believe that God can heal supernaturally. I believe he can heal through doctors. I believe he can heal through lifestyle change. And I believe he can heal by taking us home. What I don't believe is I don't get to tell him. I can suggest. But, you know, I've seen people that I think he should heal that don't get healed and people that I think he shouldn't heal that do get healed.
2: Yeah.
0: Yes. I mean, I'm just being honest, right?
2: Mm-hmm.
0: And, you know, I've seen God do beautiful things with women believing to get pregnant. And then I've seen women that have, I mean, lived beautiful, pure lives and they can't get pregnant or, you know, they lose their babies, you know, through miscarriage. Mm-hmm. So I don't get it, but I'm not God. And everybody needs to be really happy about that. I'd probably do a lot wrong.
23: We also had members who fought in the war to fight for the cause of liberty.
4: Making sure that army is staffed and supplied. He's able to identify British intelligence agents and send that information on to Washington. After they've served in the army, they look forward to a government which gives to bigotry no sanction, to persecution no assistance.
5: Washington's words are powerful because they express an idea of a world that's different from the one everybody grew up in.
6: This ideal of religious freedom is going to be part of the government, but is it really meant for everyone?
4: Is this going to be a place where you can be free to say what you want about God?
2: Powerful word.
8: Powerful words from a powerful woman. So I think yes. It's time for, we're getting back to the, I didn't get to do this on my last interview because Abby wasn't with me, but we have a little tradition on this show and it's time for, it's not really an hour. So I call it the prophetic hour, but it's actually just the prophetic 5 minute. We took some time and prayed for you. Obviously you need a lot of prayer and so we're happy to.
0: Bike safety.
8: Yeah. I got you a helmet actually. The helmet of salvation is actually a verse.
0: You know, I used to have a motorcycle.
8: Oh, wow.
0: So okay. I was like, bike accidents? No, we'll take it the next time. Motorcycle. My son wrecked it.
8: And actually, before you were, I'd be remiss too, because obviously you brought a copy of your book. Would you give a little plug to the book about it and who would enjoy it and who should read it?
0: Well, I think every parent who feels like their daughter's femininity is under attack, and to understand it's not political, it's not cultural, it's spiritual. And the enemy wants our children. It wants our daughters, and females, whether they realize it or not, are being replaced and displaced in our culture. And so, you know, I really wrote that book from a dream I'd had, and I feel like it starts with a dream and it ends with a do. And we're in a battle, and we need to fight for the next generation. And there's a lot of, you know, voices saying, oh, this is wrong. But there's not necessarily a lot of people that will take people from a place of understanding and reconnecting them to the one that makes things right. You know, hey, the human experience is uncomfortable because our bodies are seats, and who we really are comes up in eternity. And so when you have somebody say, I think I'm born in the wrong body, I'm uncomfortable in my body, we need to be able to explain why and not say, well, it's because you're the wrong gender. Or, oh, it's because of this. And so for me, this was a mapping out for parents and for women who are trying to figure out what is going on and mm-hmm. why their femininity is more important than the cheapening of feminism.
8: Okay. We'll put a link to that in the show notes. You've got so many books. You know, so, and then that Obadiah commentary coming out too, right?
0: It hasn't come out.
2: I have to say, the last time we filmed, I was praying about something and the Holy Spirit told me to go read Obadiah. And so it was so funny that you said that.
0: You have to do the commentary.
2: Yeah, I was talking to Ryan and someone else. I was like, I mean, I think this is from God, but I don't know if I've ever read Obadiah outside of Bible
0: it's
2: in
0: neglected.
2: A year.
0: It's neglected.
8: You can, that'd be so fun. It's like, Lisa Bevere is the world's most renowned Obadiah scholar. Obadiah. All right. Well, do you want to give ladies first?
2: I would love to kick it off. Okay.
8: We took some time, prayed for you.
2: I feel like
8: God may have given us something. And so obviously take it, receive it. Good lesson in prophetic ministry here. You can discard it, test it, refine it.
2: Okay. So I started praying for you this morning and I saw this vision of oil being poured over your head. And I got a sense of the verse, Psalm 23:3. He restoreth my soul. He leadeth me in the paths of righteousness for his name's sake. And just the sense that the Lord is filling you up so you can keep pouring out. But this season that you're maybe heading into or already in, there's just this sweetness and simplicity to your ministry. It will just feel really natural. You've done years and years of hard work. And this is going to be a season where God is showing you what to say when. And it will just feel like it's just come so natural and not just this kind of burden.
0: Thank you. Thank you very, very much. I get to keep that, right?
2: Yes, okay. You do.
8: So I'm glad we mentioned the 80s today just because I get the weird words. I was praying for you and I got a vision of Super Mario, and of which I'm a big Super Mario fan. And he's obviously, Super Mario is empowered by mushrooms. And I was like, Lord, mushrooms, Lisa, Mario's Italian, so there's some connection there, but like anything. And I felt like the Lord say that, all right, well, what is a mushroom, right? It's the fruiting body of potentially the largest organism on earth. Right. And all we see is a little bit of the mushroom and sprouts up overnight like that.
0: Yeah, exactly.
8: But the reality is it's everywhere and it's enormous. Like it's like 99.99% of its mass is unseen, invisible. And I feel like the Lord might have been saying that we look at the fruiting body of the mushroom and we say, oh, look at that. There's like one mushroom, but underneath there's a massive, like it's probably in the entire yard. It spreads for miles. And it was about your impact and to say that, yeah, we focus on kind of the obvious signs, but I feel like the Lord is encouraging you that there is an enormous 99.9% underground impact that you can't see, will not see, will have no indication of, but just to be confident that there's so much more than just the little things we're focusing on, the comments, mm-hmm. the little YouTube videos, mm-hmm. and realize that you have probably impacted millions and millions of people that you'll never meet. Or at least you'll won't meet on earth. Mm-hmm. And they'll say they were impacted by you. So just rest assured that you're having far more impact than you probably are aware of.
0: Thank you. Thank you.
8: Yeah. And on that note, these words are free, by the way, no charge for these. So you can
0: keep
8: these.
0: I'm glad to hear you're not charging for these.
8: Yeah, that's true. So we're good there. Mm-hmm. We are going to have to land our plane, but before we do, is there anything anything else you want to say or talk about before we set you free?
0: Because no, I feel like we've done the range here. Okay. So,
8: any other shade you want to throw at Addison or any of the boys?
0: You know, I mean, experimental parenting with that first child, you have to give them all the grace they need. So, yeah.
8: Well, we will post your prison food recipe for Lisa Bevere's rice and beans, a maternal cookbook available at fine retailers everywhere. Lisa Bevere, thank you so much for joining
2: thank
8: us.
2: Thank you. What a pleasure.
8: You want to sign us off? And thank you. Thanks, CBN.
2: All right. Well, we are in a new studio today in our DC bureau. 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
7: I got into a serious relationship, but his family was like involved in Santeria. 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Like I was like shaking, crying. I just called out to Jesus. From that moment, I felt like God took it and was like, I'm gonna heal you.
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11: And thank you so much for joining us for CBN Newswatch. I'm Ephraim Graham. Today is Friday, the 17th of July, 2026. We're going to begin this half hour in the Middle East. Washington and Tehran are moving further away from diplomacy as the U.S. strikes Iran for a sixth consecutive night. And Israel is ready to rejoin the fight. Middle East correspondent Paul Petit has our top story from Jerusalem.
12: In the latest wave of strikes, American forces are targeting Iranian military infrastructure as hopes for de-escalation continue to fade. Bridges, airports, and communication towers are the latest targets in a continued effort to cripple the regime after failing to hold up to the Memorandum of Understanding.
24: When the United States signed the MOU with Iran just a few weeks ago, there was one item, just one thing that the Iranians had to fulfill, and that was keeping the straits open. Mm-hmm. And that they've completely ignored.
12: On CBS Face the Nation, the Israeli ambassador to the U.S. made it clear that Israel is on high alert and ready to return to the fight if called upon.
24: We're a partner. We're an ally. If the United States calls on us to rejoin kinetic activity against Iran, we're going to be there for the United States.
12: Iran retaliated against the U.S. strikes by launching new missile attacks against American allies, including Qatar. And Iran's leadership continues to be defiant, vowing to, quote, resist to the end.
25: The leader of the countries of the region are warned that any cooperation with the United States and any logistical support for that country's aggressor military will be regarded as an act of war against Iran's sovereignty and national security. Should the war spread across the region, the flames of war will engulf every country in the region.
12: The escalation comes as the Trump administration insists it gave Iran every opportunity for peace.
26: And the Gulf states actually came to us and said, you know what? If the Iranians are willing, really willing to change their behavior, we'd like to invest in rebuilding their country.
12: Vance said behaving meant Tehran agreeing to abandon its nuclear ambitions, stop supporting terrorism, and normalize relations with its neighbors. By doing so, the vice president said Iran could have unlocked billions of dollars in regional investment. Instead, it unlocked a sixth straight night of American airstrikes, with more U.S. attacks expected in the days ahead.
11: Paul's joining us now with more on our top story. Paul, in J.D. Vance's interview on the Joe Rogan podcast, what else did the vice president talk about in relation to the war and to Israel?
12: Well, Ephraim, Vance made it clear that the Trump administration still believes diplomacy with Iran is possible, even with everything we've been experiencing here and over the Middle East in the last couple of weeks. He said the administration is using what he called all the tools of American power. That includes diplomacy, economic pressure, and military force to keep Iran from obtaining a nuclear weapon. Vance also said he believes some people within the Israeli government have been working to undermine U.S. efforts to negotiate an end to the war. Well, I claim there has been a well-funded campaign aimed at influencing American public opinion against the deal with Iran. Vice President stressed that foreign governments do not dictate American foreign policy. And he told Rogan that while the United States values its relationship with Israel, President Trump's foreign policy is based solely on what is in America's national interests. Ephraim?
11: You mentioned it in your story. Iran has vowed to, quote, resist to the end. What does that look like for a regime based on recent reports? And do they have the military manpower to continue and do this?
12: Yeah, you just heard a soundbite from the military spokesperson with Iran, and their leaders have made it clear they're not talking about a conventional war against the United States here when they say they'll resist to the end. They're actually talking about a long-term strategy of attrition that include continuing missile and drone attacks, targeting U.S. interests through proxy militias, cyber attacks, disrupting shipping in the Strait of Hormuz, and trying to rally support from regional allies. Now, on paper, the regime still has military manpower, but reduced firepower, and that's important. Iran has more than a 500,000 active duty troops, hundreds and thousands of reservists as well. But recent U.S. and Israeli strikes have significantly degraded Iran's military infrastructure, and many of its proxy forces have also been weakened over the past year. For instance, Hezbollah, they've been taking major losses in Lebanon, and then, of course, Hamas, well, they've been decimated. So Iran's ability to project power across the region is nothing like it was. Now, another major question is whether Iran can sustain a prolonged conflict economically. So its economy, well, already under severe pressure here from sanctions and years of isolation. So what Iran might have is the ability to make the conflict longer, more complicated, more expensive for everyone here involved, Ephraim.
11: Well, yesterday we shared with viewers that President Trump announced a U.S. citizen had been released from an Iranian jail, but Iran is denying that right now. Can you sort that out for us?
12: Yeah, it's a little confusing. This appears to be a case of both sides describing the same event differently. President Trump announcing that Adina Karari, she's an Iranian-American woman, had been detained in Iran since December of 2024, that she had been freed and allowed to leave the country. Now, Iran's judiciary immediately then pushed back, saying no American prisoner has been released or exchanged from an Iranian prison. Now, here's the catch. Both statements can actually be true here. You see, Karari's attorney has confirmed that she was never behind bars in a traditional prison cell as we know it. Instead, she was subject to what he called a, quote, coercive exit ban that prevents her from leaving Iran's for months. So the Trump administration characterizing her departure as the release of an American who was being detained, Iran saying that she was never really formally in prison. But the important point here and the takeaway altogether is that her attorney has confirmed that she has, in fact, been allowed to leave Iran and is now a free woman. Ephraim.
11: All right. What can we expect today on Jerusalem Dateline?
12: Yeah, lots of analysis and inside information on everything we've been talking about up to this point. We have the former Israeli Defense Forces international spokesperson now to talk about U.S. and Iranian military strategy and how the chess pieces are now being moved here in the conflict. He also shares his thoughts on how the Strait of Hormuz match will play out here. And we take you inside CBN Israel's Resilience Center. We're going to show you how they're bringing hope in the midst of war. All that much more coming up today on Jerusalem Dateline. Back to you.
11: All right. I want to remind you at home that you can see the latest from Jerusalem Dateline on the CBN News app. You can also find it on YouTube. Coming up, a quick look at other news making headlines, including new cases with the parasitic infection cyclosporiasis. Stay with us. You're watching CBN News Watch.
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0: warned of what he calls shocking vulnerabilities in the U.S. election infrastructure. He introduced newly declassified documents he believes support those claims.
1: This evidence shows that the election system we have dangerously exposes and really exposes, like, levels never thought possible to hacking, exploitation, and foreign interference.
0: Four batches of documents were released on the White House website. While many Republicans agree with the president on passing key election reforms, some also express frustration that the president is still dealing with the issues from the 2020 election. Democrats criticized the address, saying the president was undermining confidence in future elections. The speech comes as the White House continues to urge Republicans to pass tighter federal voting rules ahead of November's midterm elections. Here now is a quick look at some other stories making headlines in the CBN newsroom at this hour. 115 million people are under air quality alerts as more than 850 wildfires are still burning across Canada. The alerts are affecting 19 states, including the biggest cities like Chicago, Detroit, and New York. Milwaukee reports its worst air quality on record, and readings in Toledo, Ohio showing hazardous levels topping 800. Meanwhile, parts of Texas are seeing nearly a year's worth of rain the last 3 days. Take a look at a family rescued from with a state helicopter in Uvalde. At least two people killed as a result of severe flooding. The Centers for Disease Control reports nearly 7,000 cases of cyclosporiasis across 34 states. Now the U.S. Food and Drug Administration is saying that shredded lettuce served at some Taco Bell restaurants are also linked to the parasitic infection. Those locations include Michigan, Ohio, Indiana, Kentucky, and West Virginia. With more than 1,600 infections reported, the Centers for Disease Control identifying a single supplier of the lettuce from Mexico. From California, Taco Bell has stopped using that lettuce from that supplier. Still ahead, we're going to sit down for an in-depth one-on-one conversation with the iconic gospel singer, talking about Pastor Shirley Caesar. Stay with us. You're watching CBN Newswatch.
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0: Shirley Caesar is a pioneer in gospel music with a career that's thrived since it began back in the 1950s. And the First Lady of Gospel is still producing chart-topping hits, and she's pastoring a church in North Carolina. Her latest collaboration has earned her 13th Grammy. She recently visited our studios to share her incredible story.

0: There's simply no voice like Shirley Caesar's. And this Come Jesus Come collaboration puts the North Carolina pastor at the top of the charts and back.
1: And a Grammy goes to Come Jesus Come.
0: On award stages.
2: He's coming for the weak. And the strong just the same. Oh.
3: You earned your 13th Grammy.
4: Yes.
3: Singing alongside C.C. Winans.
4: 13 Grammys. I'm born on the 13th. And it was another one. It's three of them. Wow. And you know, you can spell wow, W-O-W-W-O-W.
3: Yes.
4: I was excited. You would have thought that it was my first Grammy.
3: Mm.
4: And I got my first Grammy way back in 70, something
3: wow.
4: like that.
3: Mm-hmm.
4: But I was just so excited that here I am still winning Grammys after all of these years. And we asked the question, who did it?
3: Mm.
4: God did it.
0: Caesar's gospel career spans roughly 70 years with nearly 150 music releases. That's more than 60 albums, nearly 50 collaborations, and countless singles.
3: Do you remember each one, or is it just
4: no,
3: too many?
4: No, because, you know, there's one that I did, and I'm trying to remember the name of the guy. Anyway, there was a song that I did. Someone who's friendless and cannot find their way. I'm going to keep my light in the window.
3: I love it. Yes.
4: But I can't remember the album that song was on. So if anybody is doing it, look, let them know and they'll let me know.
3: We're going to find it. We're going to find it.
0: And we did.
2: I'm going to keep my light in my window.
0: Here on Caesar's 1983 album, Jesus I Love, Calling Your Name.
3: Now, of all the songs, because there are so many.
4: Yes.
3: Do you have a favorite of yours?
4: Wow. Yes. And yes.
3: What was that?
4: No charge.
3: Ah.
4: When you add it all up, the cost of real love is no charge.

0: I like Jesus, I love to call your name.
1: Yeah.
0: That's one. But you see, I can sit here and I'll be calling because I remember Mama. That's one.
2: I remember Mama and the love that she gave.
0: So let me stop because I'll call out a whole. Listen, I'll have enough songs for a choir.
1: Looking at the titles that you hold, you are the Mother of Gospel, First Lady of Gospel, Queen of Gospel. When you hear all those titles behind Shirley Caesar's name, what do you think?
0: I like Shirley Caesar. A lot of hard work has gone into whatever all of those names were. I'm just so glad to still be here and be alive and working for the Lord.
3: The work began as a teenager, seeing gospel pioneer Albertina Walker's gospel group in concert at a church in her hometown, Durham, North Carolina.
1: It was 1958. You're at a Caravans concert, and you pass the note to invite yourself up for some.
0: Yeah, but you know what? Listen, if you don't, then who will? And so I was like 18. It was only three of them that night. One of them was either sick or somewhere. I don't know. And so I wrote my own request. Please call on Shirley Caesar. I felt like, Ephraim, I felt like that if she heard me, that she would want me. And I wrote her a note, too. I said, I can sing all of those parts that's missing. You know, I'm not a soprano singer. I'm not a tenor singer. But I just felt that if she could hear what I had, that she would want me. And so the way that happened was that when they called on me to sing, I remember singing the old song, Like a Ship That's Tossed and Driven.
1: Yes.
0: Battered by an angry wave. Well, I'm getting happy. When the storms of life are raging and the fury falls on me, Lord, what have I done that makes my race so hard to run? But then I say to my soul, don't worry. The Lord will make a way somehow.
1: So you were the Caravan 8 years?
0: 8 years.
1: What's the biggest lesson that taught you?
0: You have to learn to get along with crazy things. I'm telling you, I had a lot of fear in my heart living there in Chicago. And here I am, a female, young girl, running into all these crazy folk and these crazy folk. So I learned, glory to God, that when you put your hand in the hand of the man that stilled the water, and that's what I did.
1: What would you say to a young person who's 18, 19 like you were and trying to get into this industry today? What advice would you give them?
0: Well, one of my main questions that I ask them is, what about your education? Have you thought about going to college and things of that nature? Because I believe that Jesus plus education equals success. Should I say that again?
1: Yes.
0: Jesus plus education equals success.
1: Yeah.
0: And the Lord blessed me to go back to school.
3: Caesar earned a degree in business from Shaw University in 1983. And then served as a member of Durham City Council while pastoring a church alongside her late husband and still recording music.
1: Any new albums in the works for you?
0: Oh, yes. In fact, I've just about completed one. We just have a little bit more work to do on it, and then we're going to release it.
1: So you get on stage in 1958, and that begins it. What's it like to get on stage today? Do you still enjoy it?
0: Yeah, I like it. In fact, I love it.
1: Mm.
0: Even I'm glad that, we're able to pack places out still.
1: Yes.
0: You believe that?
1: Mm-hmm.
0: Thank you, Jesus. I am grateful.
1: Mm-hmm.
0: Auditoriums and things. Because who did it? Okay, I'll say it. God did it.
1: Amen. God did it. Indeed, he did it. When we take away the music and the fame and that's all of that, what do you want God to say about you?
0: Well done. Thy good and faithful servant.
1: Mm-hmm.
0: And I hope and pray that I will prove to be faithful.
1: Mm-hmm.
0: Because, it would be a sad thing to sing all these years and preach and lift Jesus up, and then I myself become a castaway.
1: Mm-hmm.
0: So mine is, just don't throw the towel in, whatever you have to do. Glory to God, because, Lord, if I throw it in, throw it back. Please throw it back. I don't want to give in or give out.
2: So we need you.
3: 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Ephraim Graham, CBN News.
4: Sitting down with Pastor Caesar brought me to a childhood memory, my actual first time meeting her. I didn't know who she was. All I knew was my aunt and uncle were tasked with picking up a singer from the airport who was coming to our church to sing. I sat on the back seat floor for the journey, and I could sense the woman who was being picked up was special, and she was extremely nice. Well, today I now know that woman was Pastor Shirley Caesar. My grandmother loved her so much, she is still the only picture in my grandmother's living room who is someone who is not a blood relative for the family. 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
4: 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God is a God of miracles. It is what he does, and it is who he is. Take a look in the mirror, though. You are also his miracle. You are his masterpiece. Don't you ever forget it. And if you have a need that you're struggling with, remember, God is a God of miracles, and all you have to do is look in the mirror to see his great work. Trust his track record. He cannot fail, and he cannot lie. That is going to do it for this edition of CBN Newswatch. You can always find more of our news programs on the CBN News channel. 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We would love to know what you think about the stories you've seen here today. You can do that by emailing us. The email address is right there on your screen, newswatch@cbn.com. And of course, you can always reach out and touch us on Facebook, Instagram, and X. We'll see you back here come Monday. Goodbye and God bless.
7: I got into a serious relationship, but his family was like involved in Santeria. They would do like Ouija boards and like, I mean, everything that you can think of like occult, like they were in it. And I feel like something just like sit on me. Like I was like shaking, crying. I just called out to Jesus. From that moment, I felt like God took it and was like, I'm gonna heal you.
15: I believe the time has come to begin a battle of annihilation.
16: They divided my land. They divided the land of God.
17: In these 3 weeks, people felt like there is going to be a second Holocaust.
18: 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Now you want me to plan an entire war in 2 days?
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20: People were very motivated, but to say that there was no fear is telling a lie.
21: You're scared until the first shot. The minute the first shot is being fired, you're bent on completing your mission.
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26: Sponsored by CBN. Today, a pair of strangers.
27: I was like, I like this guy.
26: Brought together by a fatal lung disease.
27: The moment I saw him, I was taken back by all the machines.
26: Their unlikely love story.
28: You have another future, you have hope. I'd never seen it from the other side.
26: That doctors said they'd never have.
27: We thank God for the breath in our lungs.
26: Today, on the 700 Club.
28: We were able to gain something. We gained life.
29: Hi, everyone. Welcome to the 700 Club. President Trump is warning America about what he calls shocking vulnerabilities in the U.S. election system that must be fixed. He laid out the details in his primetime speech last evening.
30: The president is urging Republicans to pass tighter federal voting rules ahead of November's midterm elections. Washington correspondent Caitlin Burke has the story.
31: President Trump has long said the 2020 presidential election was rigged. On Thursday, he introduced newly declassified documents that he believes back those claims.
32: This evidence shows that the election system we have dangerously exposes and really exposes like levels never thought possible to hacking, exploitation, and foreign interference.
31: Four batches of documents were released on the White House website, with the main categories being voting vulnerabilities, China, Michigan, and non-citizen voter rolls.
32: Put together, these disclosures reveal an election system so broken and so vulnerable that no one can possibly defend it. It is not defensible. Hundreds of millions of U.S. voter files are in the hands of foreign governments. Our machines and ballot counting systems are exposed to hacking and manipulation and corruption. China and other countries have been trying to meddle in our elections. Evidence of fraud has been buried.
31: While some of the declassified documents identify cybersecurity vulnerabilities and foreign efforts to collect voter data, others also conclude that large-scale manipulation of U.S. voting systems would be difficult to carry out without detection.
32: Congress must pass the Save America Act. How easy is that to do unless you want to cheat?
31: While many Republicans agree with the president on passing key election reforms, some also expressed frustration that he's still addressing issues from the 2020 election.
0: Look, we can't re-prosecute that campaign. Anytime you're looking back, you're not looking ahead, and I'm looking ahead to these elections, and the president should as well.
31: Democrats criticized the address, saying the president was undermining confidence in future elections.
1: He's laying the foundation to be able to tell America after Election Day that the election was corrupt and therefore should not be respected.
2: For now, the focus shifts to Capitol Hill, where lawmakers will decide whether any of the administration's proposed election reforms can move forward before November's midterm elections. Caitlin Burke, CBN News, Washington.
29: All right, Caitlin, thanks so much. Senior White House correspondent Kelly Wright joins us now. Kelly, this speech, was it mainly an argument for the election reform bill the president supports, the Save America Act? What exactly would it do, and does it even have the votes to pass?
3: Yeah, Andrew, it's a very good question, and to answer that, it would be yes, that the president was, in fact, setting up his campaign to save his Save America Act. And basically, let me break this down on what this means. The Save America Act, which means safeguard American voter eligibility, this would call for citizenship proof at the voting polls. It would also call for an in-person rule, which means would rule out absentee balloting and mail-in balloting. Voter ID, you have to have a photo ID present when you go to those voting polls to vote. And then staff penalties if there are some violations or irregularities there. And that has caused quite a concern among critics of the president, Republican and Democrats, because some say that it may amount to voter suppression. Does he stand the chance to see it pass? Well, in the Senate right now, it does not have a chance of passing. They need 60 votes to get it across the threshold without having to go through a Democrat filibuster. So at this particular time, Senate Majority Leader John Thune says he doesn't have enough votes to make it sail through.
29: Kelly, the president argued that intelligence agencies suppress information about this election interference. Do you know of cases where federal agencies don't share important information?
3: It's happened before historically, and one notable occasion was something that we all remember, those of us who were alive to see it, and that was 9/11. The pre-9/11 attack happened, some say, as a result from the 9/11 Commission report, that there was not any shared intelligence, that the intelligence was out, that something was imminent, that there was an attack designed for America. There was no sharing of that intelligence. Some of it was actually withheld. And because of that negligence, it resulted in one of the worst tragedies and disasters America has seen, an attack on its foreign soil.
29: One of the key points last night for the president was China. What can you tell us about his claims China accessed voter files to try and turn voters against him?
3: You know, this is something that a lot of people had speculated on. Was China involved, or was it really Russia? The president actually alleged that China was involved in manipulating some 220 million assets to voting. And as a result of that, he wanted to open up these files and let the American people decide. He says that the Department of Homeland Security will bring more information to light. The WhiteHouse.gov is where you can find some of these documents to actually examine for yourself if the allegations are real. For China's part, the CCP, the Communist Chinese Party, is saying that they did not do anything to interfere with the 2020 election or any subsequent elections. The president maintains that China was willfully involved because China did not want to see him become president in 2020.
29: All right, Kelly, last question. Many people thought the president would talk about Iran. Any idea why he did not?
3: You know, we asked Caroline Leavitt that question during yesterday's press briefing, and she basically stated the president would mention it But many of the reporters were trying to dig deeper to find out, well, why not address more since our American military is at war and trying to prosecute a war to open up the Strait of Hormuz, and for the past 6 days has actively been engaged in combat operations. The president only went on to say that we are winning and we will continue to win in Iran. And that was it. And many people are looking at that, stating, we needed more from you, Mr. President, on this war front. What is happening? What's the plan? Is there an exit strategy? How do we bring the Strait of Hormuz to a place of being open? How do we bring the Iranian regime to bear, to actually capitulate? And by the way, what concerns do you have about the possibility of Houthi rebels doing something along the Red Sea, which is another threat that Iran is perhaps working through one of its proxies to actually cause some problems with the shipment of oil through the Red Sea, which would be devastating to the global economy.
29: All right, Kelly, appreciate you joining us and for your analysis. Thank you very much.
3: Thank you.
29: All right, everybody, turning to the war with Iran, Washington and Tehran are moving further away from diplomacy as the U.S. strikes Iran for a sixth consecutive night, and Israel is ready to rejoin the fighting. Middle East correspondent Paul Petit has the story.
4: In the latest wave of strikes, American forces are targeting Iranian military infrastructure as hopes for de-escalation continue to fade. Bridges, airports, and communication towers are the latest targets in a continued effort to cripple the regime after failing to hold up to the Memorandum of Understanding.
5: When the United States signed the MOU with Iran just a few weeks ago, there was one item, just one thing that the Iranians had to fulfill, and that was keeping the straits open. Mm-hmm. And that they've completely ignored.
4: On CBS Face the Nation, the Israeli ambassador to the U.S. made it clear that Israel is on high alert and ready to return to the fight if called upon.
5: We're a partner. We're an ally. If the United States calls on us to rejoin kinetic activity against Iran, we're going to be there for the United States.
4: Iran retaliated against the U.S. strikes by launching new missile attacks against American allies, including Qatar. And Iran's leadership continues to be defiant, vowing to, quote, resist to the end.
6: The leader of the countries of the region are warned that any cooperation with the United States and any logistical support for that country's aggressor military will be regarded as an act of war against Iran's sovereignty and national security. Should the war spread across the region, the flames of the war will engulf every country in the region.
4: The escalation comes as the Trump administration insists it gave Iran every opportunity for peace.
7: And the Gulf states actually came to us and said, you know what? If the Iranians are willing, really willing to change their behavior, we'd like to invest in rebuilding their country.
4: Vance said behaving meant Tehran agreeing to abandon its nuclear ambitions, stop supporting terrorism, and normalize relations with its neighbors. By doing so, the vice president said Iran could have unlocked billions of dollars in regional investment. Instead, it unlocked a sixth straight night of American airstrikes, with more U.S. attacks expected in the days ahead. Paul Petit, CBN News, Jerusalem.
29: Thanks, Paul. You heard Paul mention that MOU. From Iran's perspective, that was a stall tactic, and they'll delay and delay and delay and keep taking punches, keep throwing missiles at U.S. assets. And clearly, they don't care about their own citizens, so they can continue to do this. And they certainly know that the United States have midterm elections coming up, and our president is concerned about that. And they said they will resist until the end. And they're acting that out. So a lot of things to look out for continues as we near our midterm elections. Terry, what's coming up?
30: Well, up next, in a place once known as the murder capital of the world, a revolution is underway. See how soccer, faith, and hope are transforming lives and redeeming neighborhoods. That's coming up. And then also ahead, former NFL MVP Sean Alexander and his wife, Valerie. From CBN's podcast, Heaven Meets Earth, you're going to hear how God orchestrated their love story. That's later on today's 700 Club.
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29: Well, you know it. World Cup fever is reaching its peak. The final match between Spain and Argentina is set for Sunday afternoon in East Rutherford, New Jersey. I spent many nights there as a kid watching the New Jersey Nets and New Jersey Devils. That was a long time ago. Last year, reporter Brody Carter traveled to Colombia, where soccer is more than just a sport, in what was once known as the murder capital of the world. Faith and soccer have sparked a revolution that's transformed a city.
13: High in the Andes Mountains lies Medellin, once known as the world's murder capital.
14: The psychologists would call Medellin the culture of death, and that's how it had become, just so much death, so much killing.
13: Given the cartel's prevailing influence, children learned to kill before they could read. But even in this environment of violence, a different kind of revolution began taking root, one fueled by soccer, faith, and hope. American missionary Mark Wittig arrived in 1985 when bullet-riddled bodies filled the streets and young boys were recruited as soldiers. Wittig, though, looked beyond the death and saw their love for soccer. That became his way in.
15: When I turned 10 years old, I was already cleaning the guns from my dad.
13: Trained to kill as a child, Alex Saldarriaga learned the drug trade from his father, a cartel leader.
15: One day, I went home after practice and my dad was waiting for me at the door with a list of people that we needed to kill that night.
13: For others, like Wilson Rogers, joining the cartel simply meant survival.
16: We were involved with these trucks and everything because we knew at that time that we needed money to survive.
17: When I was 11, I found out that my mom was working as a prostitute to provide for us. I left school and started selling drugs to get my mom out of that life.
14: We had guys taking, mini Uzi submachine guns to games with them. I went to jail for them. I went and got them out of police stations, they had been captured, and then had them in my house as well.
13: Even faced with this daily dose of violent reality, one thing remained more popular here than drugs, power, and money. Football.
14: Anybody will either go see a soccer game or play soccer. So it's just a non-threatening context.
13: A simple soccer game led by Mark sparked a movement.
14: A couple of weeks later, I began to organize a tournament for all these guys in the neighborhood. And he said, oh, this is a gringo that's a little different.
13: It wasn't just soccer. It was a connection to something greater.
15: The first practice, I went there and I saw a coach with a Bible in his hand.
14: I'll meet him out there on the soccer field. They're there. And, you know, as the saying goes, they come for soccer and we sort of go for their souls.
13: That approach led to this, the opening ceremony for the Social and Sport Corporation of Colombia, simply called Costa Col. It's become a sign of hope and new beginnings for the country, where former killers now coach and drug dealers become disciples. For Mark, the goal has been about transforming hearts. By grounding these young men in faith, he could raise up players to become leaders, trading violence for the gospel.
0: This neighborhood is called Granizal. It's where Alex grew up, and like many neighborhoods throughout Medellin, it's run by a gang leader. Nothing happens here without their permission. And although they fuel crime, violence, and drugs, they've given Costa Col the green light to come in, serve the community, build soccer fields, and it's changing the country.
13: Manantiales, a large community for Colombia's displaced, houses thousands who escaped the war between paramilitaries and guerrillas. They live here without electricity or running water, unless it's provided by the local gang for a price. In this neighborhood, an unlikely partnership gives children something rare, a place to play. Costa Col worked with local gang leaders to build this field under one condition, that kids can hear the gospel.
14: Our coaches have really earned a good reputation in the neighborhoods. You know, even the gangs like them. Even the gang leaders want their kids to train with our teams.
13: Today, it's a sanctuary for thousands of children, a community where they can find mentors, guidance, and hope away from the darkness that still lingers over the city.
18: We learn and we learn from Jesus, his knowledge and all that is perfect.
19: Sports help teach us the values of Jesus, help us to distract ourselves from school, and help us to see ourselves.
13: Consisting of three soccer fields, a complex, and a brownie business that pays for half of its operations, Costa Col reaches 45,000 lives and counting. Semi-professional teams at American universities are also involved, developing talent, hosting soccer clinics, and serving the locals.
16: Like when I decided to give my life to Christ that night, a lot of blessings started coming to my life.
15: For the glory of God, a lot of them are already working and serving for the ministry.
13: From the makeshift fields in Manantiales to grand stadiums of the city, Costa Col isn't just about a game. It's forging a future. Here, faith and soccer serve as powerful allies, proving that together they can transform lives and rebuild communities.
14: This is a testimony of God's grace and mercy. God is actively working to redeem this world. And if there's an example of that, it's Costa Col and Medellin.
0: Now that a new season's upon us, it's clear that the true victors aren't just here on the soccer fields, but it's found in the hearts of those who've fallen in love with the transforming love and grace of Jesus Christ. Reporting in Bello, Colombia, Brody Carter, CBN News.
20: Amen. Isn't it great to see some awesome news like that? It's amazing what happens when we really are the salt and light. Jesus said we are salt and light, but when we really walk it out and we are his ambassadors as if God were loving the world through us. It's so inspiring.
30: It's really inspiring. You know, I had occasion many years ago to go to Colombia. We were working with a ministry there in Bogota, and it was violent. I mean, we had to get out of our car. We had about 3 feet to walk into a building and not be on the street at all. And what we saw on the street was just so, you know, the opposite of hope, I think, is desperation. And that's what we saw. So to see this is so exciting. I mean, hope changes everything.
20: Love and service transforms hearts. Even the gangs were, you know, permitting things. Incredible.
30: Yeah,
20: incredible.
30: It really
20: gives
30: you
20: a new perspective on soccer or football, as many would
30: God
20: say.
30: God uses it all, doesn't he? 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That's ahead on today's 700 Club. And then up next, together they have 14 children. 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
29: Former NFL MVP Sean Alexander has tasted victory on football's biggest stage. His greatest lessons, though, have come through faith, family, and even heartbreak. On a recent podcast of Heaven Meets Earth, Sean and his wife Valerie talked with hosts Abigail Robertson and Greg Hendricks. And here's a short segment from the podcast.
23: I want to start by asking how God brought y'all together. I mean, 14 kids. I know there's a beautiful love story and just lots of God stories in between there.
24: The coolest thing is I was a senior in Alabama, graduated, ready to get ready for the draft. Mm-hmm. And I go home to Kentucky. That's where I'm from, Northern Kentucky. And I'm sitting with my aunt, one of my best friends, who was not saved at the time. And my uncle, his wife says, "Hey, I just feel like you're about to meet your wife in the next city. Wherever you do, don't worry about where you're going. You're going there. You're going to play great football, but you're going to go meet your wife."
25: Your uncle and said that?
24: My uncle. Yeah,
25: prophet,
24: yeah.
25: Uncle?
24: It's really funny because he was like one of the most spiritual. He's really a cousin. Our family's so big, but he's age of an uncle, but he was really cousin. And my cousin Michael said that. And then Vicky comes in with lemonade and, "Hey, you know, baby, I just think you're about to meet your wife. I don't know nothing about football." He said, "Babe," I said the same thing. "Oh, yeah, oh, it's going to happen." And I'm like, "I'm just trying to play football."
25: Okay.
24: And literally, the draft starts, a couple months later, and I thought I was going to go 10th to New York Giants, and they picked Ron Dayne, another good football player, but anyway, so I end up going 19th to the Seattle Seahawks. I fly out there, and one of the guys on the team played at Alabama. He was a senior when I was a freshman, big country, as we call him, Kendrick. And Kendrick comes up to me, he wasn't saved at the time either, and he said, "Man, I need you to meet my girl, man. I'm really serious. I think this is going to be the one." I was like, "Okay, yeah, I'll meet her. You know, it's not her, Abby. It's not
23: okay.
24: her."
23: that's quite a twist.
24: And he said, "You know what? You need to meet her roommate. She kind of like you. Y'all do that Jesus praying stuff." And I was like, "Okay."
25: Okay.
24: You know? And I thought she probably sneezed and said, "Gazoon Tida, bless you." And, you
25: know? Yeah.
24: And literally she walked through the door and I was like, "Oh, Kendrick, you might be right."
25: Kendrick, shout out. Yeah. Shout out, Kendrick.
23: Yeah, so he tells that part of the story, but 6 months before we met, I got radically saved.
24: Wow.
23: Yeah, and so Kendrick, who introduced us, my roommate at the time and best friend, we were all out at a club, and she met Kendrick there.
24: Okay.
23: And so when she came back, she's like, I don't think I like this guy. I don't know. And they start dating. And then so when Sean gets in town and drafted, he goes, you guys gotta meet. And so I look at this story and I go, I would have never thought God was forming and fashioning me for 6 months and getting me radically saved and prepared to meet my husband. Val, can you share a little bit about your radical salvation and what that looked like? Oh, man, yeah. It was my sophomore year, I think it was. And I had just gotten to the end of sort of myself. I had just been depressed and basketball. I was a college basketball player, and that wasn't working out the way I thought it was going to work out. And so by the end of that year, I just remember being at my home and crying out to the Lord and just going, man, if you are who they say you are, I need you now. Mm-hmm. I need you now. And that little prayer, little did I know, was going to radically change my life. Mm-hmm. It was as though God stepped in that room that day and just, I mean, I went from being so depressed in such a dark place, having no hope at the time. Within a matter of a couple days and weeks, I was hearing the voice of God. He was telling me the things I needed to walk away from. He was telling me, cut ties with this, leave that alone. And I just started walking towards this God that I did not know is so personal and just comes down into your world and goes, I'm going to lead you and guide you.
29: Thanks, Abby. 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It's a phenomenal podcast. So, Terry, I had the opportunity to interview Sean Alexander on his way to an MVP season. I think he had 28 touchdowns, which was then a record, and went out to Seattle, and he sat down with CBN 700 Club and talked to us. But I never forgot this. I said, Sean, is it difficult being a Christian in the NFL? And he laughed at me. Not arrogantly, but just like you did. I said, is something funny? And he said, here's what it comes down to. It's easy to be a Christian in the NFL if you, these were the words he used, if you go all out. Wow. He said, if you don't go all out for Christ, it's very difficult to be a Christian in the National Football League. But if you go all out, it's simple. And that really, I never forgot that. It really goes for all of us, doesn't it?
30: It really does.
29: If we're all in and not one foot in, one foot out, it makes a huge difference in our faith journey.
30: Don't you think? You know when you meet somebody who's not all out.
29: Yeah.
30: And
29: we know when we're not. Yeah, right?
30: That absolutely we know when we're not. And I love a person like him who just calls us all to a higher place. And his wife as well. She's amazing. Yeah. And you know they have to have an amazing relationship if they're raising 14 children. I mean, come on, that's a small village, you know. So they're just a great couple. Yeah. Really love what they stand for.
29: I want you to hear more from them. So reminder, subscribe to the Heaven Meets Earth podcast for the rest of their story. 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
30: 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One couple's journey through double lung transplant surgery. That's ahead on today's 700 Club.
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11: 24-year-old Solomon Bush, when the war began, he quickly signed up to fight. But at the Battle of Brandywine, a musket ball shattered his thigh. And a few days later, he was captured by the British.
12: He's right across from where the British command is in the city of Philadelphia. Bush takes it upon himself to kind of just keep watching the door.
11: One day, he heard some soldiers boasting about a letter that had been stolen from Washington's headquarters and given to a British general, revealing that there was a spy in Washington's camp.
12: And he's able to identify British intelligence agents and send that information on to Washington, and Washington said this was invaluable.
11: When Bush returned to duty, he was promoted to lieutenant colonel.
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15: Welcome back to the 700 Club for this CBN Newsbreak. American cities are shrouded in vast plumes of smoke from those Canadian wildfires. 115 million Americans and 19 states are under air quality alerts. The smoke screen stretches from New York to Chicago to Detroit. It's blotting out the sun, creating an orange haze that's obscuring city skylines. The FAA is slowing down air traffic in Philadelphia as pilots report ash in the air. The health risk is dangerously high in some cities. In Toledo, Ohio, air quality readings are reaching nearly three times the level considered hazardous. Turning down now to South Texas, where record amounts of rain are raging floodwaters to the Hill Country. A year's worth of rain falling in just 3 days this week. The governor declaring disaster areas in 59 counties. At least two people died when floods swept away their vehicles. Emergency crews are carrying out scores of rescues, including this family airlifted from their home. CBN's Operation Blessing is responding to the disaster, mobilizing teams near the impacted areas with plans to send in a mobile kitchen, emergency meal kits, and hygiene supplies. You can find out more about Operation Blessing by going to the website, and what we're doing around the world by going to the website, ob.org. Andrew and Terry are back with more of today's 700 Club. It's all coming up right after this.
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29: Walking miles through wilderness just for muddy water. That was the daily routine for a boy named Abraham. He often missed school to make the trip, and the water he collected was making him sick. From a young age, Abraham took on the burden of fetching water for his family in southern India.
0: I walked miles through quarry paths to fetch water from a pond. I could hardly go to school because I spent most of my time fetching water.
1: The water from the pond was muddy and smelled bad, but we had no other choice. It often made my son sick, so the little money we earned was used on medicines.
29: Abraham's parents couldn't fetch water because they were both crippled by polio when they were toddlers. His mother works as an incense stick roller, while his dad is a parking lot attendant. Together, they make less than $5 a day. When Abraham was sick and couldn't fetch water, they barely had enough money to buy bottled water.
0: I was sad because my parents were struggling and I couldn't spend time with my friends. When they were playing, I was always fetching water. My hands and my back would hurt and I was always very tired.
29: They prayed to Jesus for a way to get safe drinking water and for Abraham to have a brighter future.
1: We always had faith in God. At last, he heard our prayers and sent Operation Blessing to our village.
29: Operation Blessing set up a reverse osmosis water plant at Abraham's school. It uses special filters and pressure to purify water. Now, over 460 students have access to clean drinking water, and it's being delivered right to the doorsteps of over 100 families.
0: I no longer have to fetch water. I can go to school regularly and play with my friends.
1: This water system is truly God's gift to our village. We can cook tasty meals and drink safe water every day.
0: This water system has changed our lives. I'm so happy today.
2: Thank you.
29: I want to tell you something that will brighten your day. You are an answer to prayer. You saw Abraham weeping, talking about what life was like on a daily basis, his poor parents crippled with polio.

0: find and we say, look, I'm going to give here, you give there. We're going to partner together and make a difference for the glory of God around the world. Thank you. If you're a CBM partner, we just say thank you for the difference you're making. Look at Abraham, the difference you've made. It's humbling, isn't it? If you're not a CBM partner, today is a great day to join with us and say, Lord, I want to make a difference for you, for your honor and glory. I want to thank you for everything you've blessed me with. And what I have, maybe it's not too much, but it's going to make a difference for somebody else. Join with us. 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It's just $20 a month, 65 cents a day. You make a tremendous difference in the name of Jesus. 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And when you do so, I encourage you to join through Pledge Express. It means you don't have to write out a check. It's a lot electronic giving. It's very simple. You sign up, you don't have to think about it again, other than the fact that the gospel is being spread, families are being helped, and the love of Jesus is going around the world. And we say thank you. And when you join Pledge Express, we're going to send you resources every month to build your faith. But the best thing of all is you're glorifying God through your giving. And we say thank you. Terry?
1: You know, when I first saw that story, I remember, you know, you see Abraham going off into the wild to get this water. And I thought, who sends their child off alone?
0: And then we see.
1: And then you see the parents and you just think, dear heaven, I'm, to know we can make that difference just
0: what a privilege.
1: Warms my heart. Yeah, it's great. Well, up next, he faced a risky double lung transplant for the second time. Less than 2 years later, his wife faced the same surgery. See how this couple persevered through prayer. That's coming up. And then Andrew and I will be praying for you, so stay with us.
2: When I was a young girl, I went to fetch water for my mother. The weight of the water made my neck hurt so bad. I just poured the water out and went home with an empty container. The stream is very far, and I go 4 times a day. I get home exhausted. I feel terrible drinking that water and giving it to my family. We often get intense stomach aches and vomit. When my son was 3, he got very sick from the water. Thank you, Operation Blessing, for giving us a new life. When you came, we were all so grateful. We could not hold back our joy. I've never had this kind of water before. Every time I drink it, I feel good and healthy. With the well this close, even my daughter can easily fetch water. We are healthy and we are happy. Thank you, thank you, thank you.
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7: We also had members who fought in the war to fight for the cause of liberty.
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10: This ideal of religious freedom is going to be part of the government, but is it really meant for everyone?
8: Is this going to be a place where you can be free to say what you want about God

0: 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Andrew?
1: All right, thank you, Terry. Every breath was a battle. Frank had cystic fibrosis. Amber, a rare form of pneumonia. Both were told they'd die at a young age. Yet they survived, found each other, and together, they're thanking God every day for the breath in their lungs.
2: I was born with cystic fibrosis. I was diagnosed at 3 years old. They told my mom that I was going to die at 17 years old.
3: When I was 5 years old, I had a very rare form of pneumonia. The doctor started me on a very aggressive regimen of doing 4 treatments a day, and I wasn't able to play outside with my twin sister or do some of the things that I was doing before then, so my life really changed.
4: From all appearances, Frank and Amber's days seemed hopelessly dark. Yet their faith in God launched them on an astonishing journey neither had ever dared to dream. Frank survived past 17 and received a dual lung transplant at age 21 that improved his health, and he took full advantage of it.
2: I just knew that there was a brighter future for me, and God had something in store for me to do.
4: Amber was also told her life would be cut short, so she rushed into marriage at a young age.
3: I want to live my life before the Lord takes me. That marriage ended up ending, but I had adopted five children.
4: By 2019, both were single, yet neither was looking for love, until an Instagram post caught Amber's eye.
3: I scrolled across, and he was using the same oxygen tanks as I was using, but he was riding his bike, and so I was immediately enamored by that. I thought, oh my gosh, what courage does that take?
2: I used to post all my bike riding journeys on Instagram. It was really to honor God. It was really to honor my donor. And it was really to show the gratitude that I had for the ability to ride my bike.
3: Well, I noticed on his profile that he had Isaiah 40:31. And that scripture, I mean, it made me cry because I've never been able to run or walk and not got tired. And I think that when you have chronic disease, when you close your eyes and you think about being free, you think about not getting tired and not growing weary. I was like, I like this guy.
2: The friendship turned into everyday text messaging, and then it turned into everyday phone calls. And we talked about everything, talked about our life, talked about our lungs, talked about our health. But the most important thing that was the best part of it was, before we hung up, we prayed every night. And it's not something that I had ever done before with anybody.
3: From the moment I met him until the moment I walked down the aisle with him, it was 2 years. Every single day we called each other and prayed together. It just built our relationship with Christ, number one, and then our love relationship.
4: Happily married in 2021, they were both feeling great. Then, within 6 months, Frank's health started to decline. It wasn't long before he struggled to breathe and was told he needed another transplant.
2: There were nights where I felt the fluid in my lungs just bubbling up. I couldn't breathe. And, you know, you just don't know. Am I going to make it again?
3: We just started thanking God for it, thanking him for the doctors, thanking him for our new life, thanking him for our love for each other, thanking him for what was going to happen in the future, for the perfect lungs.
2: We had so many people praying for us that we knew it was going to happen. We just didn't know when.
4: Frank had already survived a double lung transplant and 2 separate kidney transplants. Despite his doctor's warnings that another double lung procedure would be dangerous, the deep love for his wife compelled him to step out in faith and have the surgery.
3: The moment I saw him, I was taken back by all the machines. He looked so small and fragile in there, but there was a calmness in the room, and I walked in and laid my hand on him. And he opened his eyes and he looked at me. And it was almost like that first look when we looked at each other when I met him. and I knew that he was in there, he was okay.
2: She was there, and that gave me comfort, and that gave me a peace. And then from there on, I just knew that we were going to take it day by day until I was able to get back out.
4: Frank steadily improved after his surgery. However, less than 2 years later, Amber's health dramatically declined. She needed a double lung transplant as well. Without it, she would die.
3: It smacked me in the face. Like, I didn't realize that it was that I needed to do it right really quickly. I still had all these feelings about what Frank went through. The recovery for post-transplant is not pretty, and it's excruciating pain. And I saw him go through that. And so when they told me, you're going to go through it too, I mean, I had known that, but the reality of that hit me pretty hard, and I was afraid. I was very afraid.
4: Friends and family prayed, and despite a rare blood type, Amber had donor lungs in 10 days. Covered by more prayers from all over the country, her surgery was a complete success.
2: When I saw her, I saw a glow around her. There was just a glow. The sight of it was so beautiful. I knew that God had did it. I had never seen it from that aspect. I had heard, you know, oh, you're alive, you're breathing, you got new lungs, you have another future, you have hope. I had never seen it from the other side. I had always been the patient. Now I was able to be the caregiver.
4: Today, Amber and Frank enjoy a life they never thought possible. They rejoice in the countless answered prayers over the years and praise God who carried them through their trials.
2: We're beyond grateful for our donors. We pray for them. We pray comfort and peace over them. You know, they lost someone, and in return, we were able to gain something. We gained life.
3: We literally wake up in the morning, and we look at each other, and we thank God for the breath in our lungs. Then we thank God for our donors. And then we thank Him again for our ability to live and love each other.
1: Frank and Amber, we celebrate you, and we're touched by your humility toward your donors. What an incredible story. You know, in a moment, Terry and I are going to pray for you. This morning, I was reading Ephesians 3, and I've read it before, but it just struck me so powerfully. I literally just wrote some of the verses down. I just want to read you what the Lord was speaking to me today. Paul said, I pray out of God's glorious riches. He strengthens you with power in your spirit, that Christ dwells in your heart through faith, that you're rooted in His love, and that you grasp the depth and height and width of His love, because God can do more than we can imagine or think. This is the God who loves us. We're going to pray for you in a moment. Terry, you have a praise report, I believe.
0: I do. This is from Cheryl in Burnsville, Minnesota. In 2023, she's 39. She was diagnosed with breast cancer, and a bilateral mastectomy was recommended. Before that surgery, Cheryl turned to her prayer warriors via CBN's prayer line. By God's grace, all of the cancer was successfully removed and a favorable prognosis given. Then, in 2024, that's a year later, she was diagnosed with stage 4 cancer in her spine, the right side of her sternum, and 80% of her pelvis and ribs. Goodness. Once again, Cheryl cried out to the Lord for intervention. Here through the CBN prayer warriors, she is now cancer-free after only 3 months of oral treatments, and she's praising the Lord.
1: Indeed. Indeed. We want to pray for you right now. Join with us, please. Father God, on behalf of those watching, we go into battle now on their behalf. We go into battle with the sword of the Spirit and the shield of faith, the helmet of salvation, the breastplate of righteousness, our sandals of peace, and the belt of truth. And the truth is, you have not abandoned us. You are faithful. Lord, that belt of truth and that shield of faith deflects the lies of the enemy, in which our enemy tells us we're not loved. God isn't hearing. No, we fight back. Now, this is a day where people are going to rise up. You've been depressed. You've been anxious. You've given up. Today is a day where you're being called to fight back. The Lord is with you, and He fights for you in Jesus' name.
0: Those are words to hang on to, as some of you I know are facing surgeries and you're fearful about them, fearful about the procedure as well as the outcome. But God is speaking his word over you today. He forgives all your iniquities and heals all your diseases. Just keep declaring that over yourself. We speak the name of Jesus over you as you're in this place of facing these surgeries.
1: Amen. Remember, perfect love casts out fear, and God loves us perfectly. He has not given you a spirit of fear. He has given you a spirit of power, love, and a sound mind. And as we saw that testimony, we heard it was Amber. She said, calmness came into my husband's room. Mm. I don't know where you are. You're in a hospital room now. You're in a bedroom, a house. I just pray the spirit of peace, the Holy Spirit, literally in a beautiful, graceful way, invades that room, and you detect, sense, and you can literally like breathe in the Holy Spirit's love for you now in Jesus' name.
0: And there's someone you're on oxygen right now, and it's frightening sometimes. You feel the inability to breathe deeply. God's healing that condition for you and your need for the oxygen. Just begin to thank him. Receive it, claim it, thank him in Jesus' name.
1: And Father, we pray for those with cancer, those battling cancer themselves. Just about every one of us loves someone who is in a battle with cancer, that C word. Terry and I have a friend who years ago used to say, cancer is not the big C. The big C is Christ. Yes. It's the church. Father Jesus. God, we look at the cross. We look at Jesus' sacrifice for us, and we celebrate his resurrection. Jesus defeated death. Lord God, we pray for those now. We pray for miracles, the miraculous to occur in those that are facing cancer. Thank you for victory, God. Mm.
0: Yeah, we just speak against any anxiety that people are feeling and just declare that the voice of God would ring through your situation, your circumstances, and your fear and anxiety, that you would hear him speak in the quiet of your heart. He is our peace. Receive that in Jesus' name.
1: And for those of you who are sensing a call, sensing the Spirit telling you to be holy, to give up idols, to deny yourself as God's calling you to more, be obedient, listen. Joyfully walk in obedience. He has great things in store in Jesus' name. Give us a call if you've experienced a miracle or you need prayer. 1-800-700-7000 is the number. Thanks for being with us today, and we'll see you next time on the 700 Club. Bye-bye.
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0: And welcome to Studio 5. We're coming to you this week from Raleigh, North Carolina, and the campus of Mount Calvary Word of Faith Church. Here's a look at why.
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2: The Queen of Gospel shares her music, her story, and her wisdom.
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0: And we're absolutely excited to bring all those stories to you coming up in just a bit. But first, let's jumpstart this week's top five countdown of the stories in uplifting entertainment. At number five.
6: After years of war, no one could stand between my men.
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7: It was an unbelievable opportunity. 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
0: And so begins our countdown and brings us to Pastor Shirley Caesar. She's been singing for some 70-plus years and still going strong. With all of her hits, she's back at the top of the charts again and added yet another Grammy to her shelf.
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2: 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And this Come Jesus Come collaboration puts the North Carolina pastor at the top of the charts and back.
15: And the Grammy goes to Come Jesus Come.
2: On award stages.
16: He's coming for the weak and the strong, just the same. Oh, oh, oh.
0: You earned your 13th Grammy.
3: Yes.
0: Singing alongside CeCe Wyman.
3: 13 Grammys. I'm born on the 13th. And it was another one. It's three of them. Wow. You would have thought that it was my first Grammy. Mm. And I got my first Grammy way back in 70, something
0: wow.
3: like that.
0: Mm-hmm.
3: But I was just so excited that here I am still winning Grammys after all of these years. And we asked the question, who did it?
0: Mm.
3: God did it.
2: Caesar's gospel career spans roughly 70 years with nearly 150 music releases. That's more than 60 albums, nearly 50 collaborations, and countless singles.
0: Do you remember each one, or is it just
3: no,
0: too many?
3: No, because, you know, there's one that I did, and I'm trying to remember the name of the guy. Anyway, there was a song that I did. Someone who's friendless and cannot find their way. I'm going to keep my light in the window. You know?
10: I love it, yes.
3: But I can't remember the album that that song was on. So if anybody is doing it, look, let them know and they'll let me know.
10: We're going to find it. We're going to find it.
17: And we did.
18: I'm going to keep my light in my window.
17: Here on Caesar's 1983 album, Jesus I Love, Calling Your Name.
10: Now, of all the songs, because there are so many.
3: Yes.
10: Do you have a favorite of yours?
3: Wow. Yes. And yes.
10: What would that be?
3: No Charge.
10: Ah.
3: When you add it all up, the cost of real love is no charge.

0: I like Jesus, I love to call your name.
1: Yeah.
0: That's one. But you see, I can sit here now. I'll be calling because I remember Mama. That's one.
2: I remember Mama and the love that she gave.
0: So let me stop because I'll call out a whole. Listen, I'll have enough songs for a choir.
1: Looking at the titles that you hold, you are the Mother of Gospel, First Lady of Gospel, Queen of Gospel. When you hear all those titles behind Shirley Caesar's name, what do you think?
0: I like Shirley Caesar. A lot of hard work has gone into whatever all of those names were. I'm just so glad to still be here and be alive and working for the Lord.
3: The work began as a teenager, seeing gospel pioneer Albertina Walker's gospel group in concert at a church in her hometown, Durham, North Carolina.
1: It was 1958. You're at a Caravans concert, and you pass the note to invite yourself up for so.
0: Yeah, but you know what? Listen, if you don't, then who will? And so I was like 18. It was only three of them that night. One of them was either sick or somewhere, I don't know. And so I wrote my own request. Please call on Shirley Caesar. I felt like that if she heard me, that she would want me. And I wrote her a note too. I said, I can sing all of those parts that's missing. You know, I'm not a soprano singer. I'm not a tenor singer. But I just felt that if she could hear what I had, that she would want me. And so the way that happened was that when they called on me to sing, I remember singing the old song, Like a Ship That's Tossed and Driven.
1: Yes.
0: Battered by an angry wave. Well, I'm getting happy. When the storms of life are raging and the fury falls on me, Lord, what have I done that makes my race so hard to run? But then I say to my soul, don't worry. The Lord will make a way somehow.
1: So you were the caravan 8 years?
0: 8 years.
1: What's the biggest lesson that taught you?
0: You have to learn to get along with crazy folks. I'm telling you, I had a lot of fear in my heart living there in Chicago. And here I am, a female, young girl, running into all these crazy folk and these crazy folk. So I learned, glory to God, that when you put your hand in the hand of the man that stole the water, and that's what I did.
1: What would you say to a young person who's 18, 19 like you were and trying to get into this industry today? What advice would you give them?
0: Well, one of my main questions that I ask them is, what about your education? Have you thought about going to college and things of that nature? Because I believe that Jesus plus education equals success. Should I say that again?
1: Yes.
0: Jesus plus education equals success.
1: Yeah.
0: And the Lord blessed me to go back to school.
3: Caesar earned a degree in business from Shaw University in 1983. And then served as a member of Durham City Council while pastoring a church alongside her late husband and still recording music.
1: Any new albums in the works for you?
0: Oh, yes. Mm. In fact, I've just about completed one. We just have a little bit more work to do on it, and then we're going to release it.
1: So you get on stage in 1958, and that begins it. What's it like to get on stage today? Do you still enjoy it?
0: Yeah, I like it. In fact, I love it.
1: Mm.
0: Even I'm glad that you know, we're able to pack places out still.
1: Yes.
0: Do you believe that?
1: Mm-hmm.
0: Thank you, Jesus. I am grateful.
1: Mm-hmm.
0: Auditoriums and things. Because who did it? Okay, I'll say it. God did it.
1: Amen. God did it. Indeed, he did it.
2: So we need you.
1: And we're keeping a close eye on that new music from Pastor Shirley Caesar. Stay tuned to Studio 5. We'll be the first to let you know when it's released. And still ahead, we are sitting down with another Raleigh native. We're talking about Jaden Lucas Miller. The young actor is sharing his story in just a bit.
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1: At number three,
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10: The Michael Jackson biopic Michael has now officially grossed more than $1 billion at the global box office. It marks the first biopic to ever pass that milestone.
1: At number two,
11: real betrayal is real, but being like Jesus, how you do that with no Judas for real?
1: Hip-hop artist KB releases his sixth studio album. 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
12: The mature thing for me, no matter how it's received, is that I gave it everything that I had. And that's what I'm thinking through in every single song, brother, is like, Lord, how do I give my absolute utmost for your highest? Because that is what victory is.
13: It was desperate for a woman I could get back home. Had three X's in a row, like it's tic-tac-toe.
1: The number one story in this week's Top 5 Countdown is coming up in just a little bit as we continue our visit here to Raleigh, North Carolina, a city that is producing some amazing talent, including our next guest. At 21, Jaden Lucas Miller is making headlines in the groundbreaking series Beyond the Gates.
14: Jessica.
15: Yeah, I know. Tarot.
14: Well, duh. Everybody knows that.
1: You grew up here in Raleigh?
15: Grew up, born and raised.
1: Born and raised in Raleigh.
15: Mm-hmm. And it just feels like home, and it's always going to be home to me.
1: When did the acting bug bite you? What happened?
15: The acting bug, it's developing. But the real age, I would definitely say, is 14. Mm-hmm. And being on set, mm-hmm. and being around these directors, producers, and learning about how it's a job, and learning about how my role can be an impact on others when I leave here.
16: Maybe we should just
17: what? Go look for our mother who literally abandoned us? When she had me taking care of you, growing up way too fast when I was only a child myself?
1: Your journey to being cast in Beyond the Gates, I think I've read you call it divine alignment, right? What happened with getting this big role?
15: Divine alignment, yes, for sure. The audition process was just so tough. I'm getting auditions. I'm receiving one of the big auditions for these shows and movies. But it was like, where do I fit in? Who am I to these producers, these casting directors? And my mother was like, there's gonna be a role coming your way. You know, just keep praying, keep having faith, and keep believing in yourself. And divine alignment, this audition came around. I booked off the audition itself, no callback or anything. So it was for me.
17: I know what you're doing, but switching schools is not the move.
18: But what about the bullies and the online stuff?
17: I'll live.
1: How do you learn you are Terrell?
15: I mean, just the character itself. Mm-hmm. He has been through bullying. I've been through bullying myself. He's been through trying to be the older brother. I'm the oldest out of two. He's older brother Samantha. And it's just this character, I'm able to bring my life to him. It's, and whatever you call it, it's method or it's whatever acting you say it is, it's, you can't take it from me.
17: You can't be for real right now. Pop and Dad gave us everything, not her.
19: Okay, well, they also taught us about grace and understanding.
1: Groundbreaking series.
15: Yeah.
1: Renewed now for 2 more years, I believe.
15: Yeah.
1: Do you understand and take in the gravity of this being so historical, especially for people of color? Mm.
15: Yes. Mm-hmm. Tamara Tooney, Clifton Davis, they're the big dogs. You know, they've been in this industry for so long to where I'm like, if they can do it, I can do it. It just makes you feel like you're doing it and you're having fun, but then it's also a job, so you have to show up and know your lines, you know, because soap opera is totally different from anything else. It's a beast.
1: Yeah.
15: It's definitely a beast.
1: We love the show, love watching mm-hmm. it. What do you like most about your character?
15: That he's a thinker.
17: You've been watching me or something?
20: I've noticed you play in class once or twice. You get this look like you're concentrating really hard.
17: What kind of look?
15: He's a bit calculative a little bit, as they say on set, where he's a little sassy a little bit, comes off as that. But we all have our moments, you know, and he's growing up. But I can't wait to see what happens next.
17: My life isn't perfect. Not even close.
20: Is anybody's?
15: I'm just glad that it's me, and I'm able to tell this to the younger generation that it's possible. Anything is possible.
20: Maybe we'll see each other around?
17: Yeah, maybe.
15: You ask for this, you pray to God each and every day, like, I want to book something, and now you're here, and you're doing it. So let's keep doing the work.
1: And be sure to check out Jaden Lucas Miller in Beyond the Gates weekdays on CBS. You can also see him in Paper Maid and Divorced Sisters. Right now, it is time for this week's Studio 5 Snapshot. Here's a look at your picture this week.
3: He was born in Northern Ireland and spent much of his time in New Zealand. Actor Sam Neill has more than 100 films to his credit, including Sleeping Dogs, My Brilliant Career, The Final Conflict, and Dead Calm. But he's still perhaps best known for playing Dr. Alan Grant in the Jurassic Park franchise. Neill died Monday. Jurassic Park director Steven Spielberg paid tribute to the star and his work, along with entertainers from around the world. Neill announced he was cancer-free in April following a clinical trial in Australia. His family says he remained cancer-free. Neill was 78.
1: And that is a look at this Studio 5 snapshot coming to you from Raleigh, North Carolina. Still ahead, a film that's still one of my personal favorites. We're taking a look at Sheep Detectives, streaming near you right now.
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25: This is a moment in time. A residency nobody saw coming.
0: Dr. Holly Carter and Icon presents Legends of Gospel, the first in music history. The legendary Clark Sisters are live in Las Vegas, joined by Fred Hammond and Dietrich Haddon. The first ever Gospel Las Vegas residency. And now, the Saints truly have a reason to come to Vegas. The experience begins October 8th and 9th.

0: and that is this week's number one story in our top five countdown. Sheep Detectives is quite a film. It's streaming right now on platforms near you. Imagine this, sheep trying to solve the murder of their shepherd.
1: Come on,
0: guys.
1: Action.
2: Friendships, trust, faith, courage.
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5: Talking sheep, murder mystery. You would be working with the sheep to solve it. I was like, this is crazy.
2: I was 25 pages into the Sheep Detectives, and I texted my agent and say, I'm doing this.
6: This movie follows a flock of sheep and their devoted shepherd, George. Every night, he reads murder mysteries aloud to them.
7: I know who the killer was.
6: But then,
8: our shepherd has been murdered, and we shall solve the crime.
5: I'm not a detective, just an officer, always detecting. I need to play this part, and I need to be in a movie like this. I felt like I just checked so many boxes.
9: Not much of a story for you, I'm afraid.
10: Unless there's anything out of the ordinary.
11: I love stories about misfits who are trying to overcome odds, and the Sheep Detectives is exactly that.
6: Shall we?
12: This is a well-crafted, nicely executed murder mystery.
13: It's also unbelievably intelligent, sophisticated, and surprising.
5: What? It's such a like endearing film and funny film and all of that, but you know, it's really like saying something. The messages are really, you know, special. I don't think many films, especially many kids' films, deal with death and loss and grief.
6: Oh, we need to help him.
14: You think you're brave enough to leave home?
15: We're not scared.
2: You're gonna wanna go with Summit because it's funny and touching and a little off the wall. I would say it's magical.
16: I'll read the ending tomorrow.
17: Why would he stop there?
18: He was just about to say who the killer was.
19: This is the kind of film that can be great for all age groups. People will enjoy watching it with their families, and I think that they'll take away the idea that, you know, we can all get by. We can all get by with a little help from our friends.
20: Every time something happens with this case,
21: that's my hat.
20: There they are. A clue.
9: Thank you all.
0: There is an all-star cast in this film, and again, it's streaming right now.
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0: 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Music keeps this show going each and every week. And since we are in Raleigh, North Carolina, we're going to hear from two North Carolina natives who joined their voices to produce a hit. Pastor Shirley Caesar and Anthony Hamilton, It's All Right, It's Okay.

0: it is all right, and yes, indeed, it's okay. On that musical note, we are just about out of time for this week's edition of Studio 5. So let's look ahead at a story we're working to bring you come next week.
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3: I'm so blown away because I hadn't even planned on putting this out as a project. I wanted to just record some hymns as content, you know. I talked it over and I was just like, I want to sit over the piano like I'm home, just something really stripped down.
2: We have the stories behind the songs and CC's life beyond the music.
0: Join us for that and so much more come next week. As for this week, we've got time for just one more thing. Let's give the final word to Pastor Shirley Caesar.
4: When we take away the music and the fame and that's all of that, what do you want God to say about you?
5: Well done. Thy good and faithful servant. Mm-hmm. And I hope and pray that I will prove to be faithful. Mm-hmm. Because, you know, it would be a sad thing to sing all these years and preach and lift Jesus up, and then I myself become a castaway.
4: Mm.
5: So mine is, you know, just don't throw the towel in, whatever you have to do. Glory to God, because, Lord, if I throw it in, throw it back. Please throw it back. I don't want to give in or give out.
0: Pastor Shirley Caesar, that is a great final word for this week's edition of Studio 5 and for this week's look at uplifting entertainment. 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Bye-bye. Thank you for watching.
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12: 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He's here to talk all about his new book and his incredible near-death experience. 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
9: We're going to jump right in. If you haven't heard Gabe's story, it is amazing. But the essential things, and we're going to get right in there, is that he was in an accident, he flatlined, and then he was in a coma for 18 days. And during that 18-day period, he encountered Jesus and he was in heaven. So that is so wild, so fun. It's very well documented. Gabe, tell us, what was the very first thing when you enter heaven? Like, what's the first thing that happens?
13: Yeah. Well, I'll say, obviously, before that, I remember leaving my body, and it's a pretty crazy feeling to look at what was yourself, yet you're not there. And as I actually saw my friend, John Michael, after my skull was cracked in half. I had lost life. I saw him holding my rigid body, and any medical industry expert knows this, but when a body dies, it goes completely posture. It goes completely stiff and blue and just completely flat lines. And so my body was just, and I saw this from the third person, like I saw this from above. And it's pretty wild because I look at my body and I'm like, wow, that was me. But like, that isn't me. Like who I truly am now is fully alive. Like my body was dead, but I was alive. It was such a ironic thing because I didn't experience any grief at all. I didn't experience any pain, even no trauma. I was fully alive. And I saw him praying over my body, and I knew everything was going to be okay. And I even had this, I just knew, I was like, I'll be back sometime soon. And I was, there was this light that just
14: like,
13: suctioned.
14: Wait, back on Earth? Like back, you would come back to your body? You felt like you would come back to your body at some point?
13: Yeah. And even like, there was just this, it was just this feeling that everything was going to be okay. Like it was literally all fine. Like there was no, yes, it was obviously an intense situation on the earth,
3: sure.
13: but as soon as I left my body, I didn't experience any grief. So again, like people need to understand, we are a spirit and our body is literally just a vehicle that God has given us for this earth. It's a agency that God has given us to have authority on the earth. But our body is literally just a glove. It just as a hand, it's a sweatshirt you're wearing. It's the Billy, it's the shirt you're wearing right now. You know, when you get home, you just take off the shirt and that isn't you. It was just something you used for the day. That's how it felt.
3: Wow.
14: What are some of the things specifically that you're starting to see? Like describe some of the first things you saw and how you processed them as you were sort of realizing what had happened and like where you were heading.
13: So what was so fascinating was I didn't only have senses anymore that were just like smell, sight, hearing, but my senses came alive like a caterpillar transforms into a butterfly, like it metamorphoses into, and it just like unlocks, it unfolds. That's how I truly felt. Like I was just so aware of not only the physical, but the second heaven immediately. So there's, I always talk about the three heavens. I mean, there's even more heavens, but I'll talk about the three for now. There's the first heaven, the blue sky, the things we see, but then the second heaven is the spiritual warfare. I call it the civil war area.
3: Yeah.
13: And so I actually immediately was seeing the second heaven as this light from the third heaven was suctioning me higher. And so as I'm being suctioned, it's like a magnet. It's like, and it's pretty fast. It's like, I was just pulled. I was like almost yanked. And so, but as I'm being yanked, I witnessed the second heaven and it's civil war. It's
3: wow.
13: Again, it's so hard to put into English, but this light I knew wasn't a thing. And it wasn't just a visible light. This light was the very life. This light was a person. It was like, wow, this is happening. This is real. And people say, how real was it? 1,000 times more genuine than anything I've ever experienced on the earth.
3: Wow. Okay. So you encounter light, which is a lot of people who have had NDEs describe the Lord as like this absolute brightest light in the whole wide world that you can look at somehow and it doesn't burn your eyes, but it's brighter than like 1,000 times or more brighter than the sun, makes the sun look like a yellow Crayola crayon is what I've heard. And he's like emanating love. That was your experience?
13: Yeah, you could definitely say that. Heaven is I describe it as left, right, up, down, as I'm being brought to the center of this city. Every inch of this place dripped in liquid love. Every inch dripped of his fingerprint. Every inch dripped of his presence. There was no escape. I was a soldier free falling with no parachute into an ocean that had no floor. There was no hiding. There was no running. It was me and him.
5: Yeah.
13: And of course, everyone always asks me about the details, the mansions and the flowers and the trees and the mountains and the rivers and the monuments and the libraries. And I'm telling, I mean, I answer the details, but like they have to understand it's him. He is the very song. He's the very vibrancy. There's a hymn. There's a hymn to the city. There's a hymn to the flowers. There's a hymn. The mountains will release a note and they'll say, "Worthy is the Lamb."
5: Yeah.
13: And the river will receive it back. The oceans will receive it back. The sand will sing it back. The waves will crash. The waves will crash back and forth and they'll say, "Worthy is the Lamb." The flowers will, you'll look at them and not only are they singing "Worthy is the Lamb," but they smell like "Worthy is the Lamb." They feel like "Worthy is the Lamb." Everything there just points to him.
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15: I believe the time has come to begin a battle of annihilation.
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18: 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Now you want me to plan an entire war in 2 days?
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27: At 16, Tommy decided it was time to give in to those desires. Now addicted to meth, he dropped out of school and began frequenting gay chat rooms and nightclubs.
26: I had an internal knowing that it was just wrong.
27: Despite his doubts, Tommy started taking female hormones and making plans to have a sex change operation. Tommy was doing drugs with his brother and sister when he felt an oppressive, paralyzing fear.
28: Terrified, Tommy left the house and went to his mom, who had recently committed her life to Christ.
26: I had to cry out to God because I just knew in that moment that he was the only one that was able to help me. So I remember just telling him, "I'm sorry of the lifestyle that I was living." I just went into this deep place of repenting and asking for forgiveness. If Jesus did it for me, he could do it for you. We all need a savior. We all come from a place of brokenness.
12: Welcome back to Newsmakers. Next up, actor Neil McDonough stars in the upcoming Jimmy film. He joins us to talk all about his powerful views on faith, Hollywood, and so much more. Let's welcome Neil to Newsmakers to break it all down. Well, Neil, we are here to talk about yet another film, an incredible film. It's called Jimmy, and it's a biopic about revered actor Jimmy Stewart. What was it about this project that made you want to take on the role? You play his father, Alexander.
29: Yeah, I mean, Jimmy Stewart was one of the reasons I probably became an actor, rather even really thinking about it. It was, It's a Wonderful Life. I'll watch that movie in July. You know, I watched that movie. If I ever need a pick-me-up or an acting lesson or a directing lesson, looking

0: And the way I get through them a lot easier is when I lean on faith and talk to God and listen to God. And that's exactly what the film was about. So when they said, would you like to play Jimmy's dad and help produce, Reveille and I executive produce the film, helping with other casting and such, I said, absolutely. And then when I found out it was being filmed in Ireland, of my, both my parents are from Ireland and, being an Irish guy myself, an Irish citizen, it was kind of a no-brainer, and we had a wonderful time. Wonderful, wonderful time.
1: Okay, so playing Alexander, this is an interesting role because Alexander was a Christian. He was a man of faith, and he actually gave Jimmy, it was Psalm 91, this prayer of protection before he went to war. And you think about this famous actor leaving it behind to go to war, his father giving him, Psalm 91 to have on him. When you were going through the process of, portraying this character, what were some of the things about that Psalm 91 and that part of the story that maybe stuck out to you?
0: One of my favorite scenes, which we get to at the end of the film, was awesome because the buildup to it. The buildup was, Jimmy, you're just not cut out to be a soldier. Jimmy, you're an actor. Stick with the acting. Stick with that stuff. You're never going to be that guy. You're not going to be like me, a World War I hero. You're not going to be like your grandfather, another hero in the war. That's just not who you are. So come to grips with that and you'll be fine and go back to Hollywood and make those little films that you make. That was difficult for Jimmy Stewart to hear those words from his dad, especially after, that's a driving force. And you talk about a guy who is driven to succeed and driven to surpass what his father, his expectations were of him. The guy went off to become, one of the most decorated war heroes in World War II. How many missions he fought, as a pilot is just incredible. And to come back to the United States broken. Really broken. And now I'll get to the scene at the end of the film. There's a scene where Jimmy's there and emaciated. And I'm going to get into the greatness of KJ Apa in just a moment. But there's a scene where Jimmy's talking to this one guy, one soldier in a wheelchair. And you see Jimmy is just distraught. And I'm up there talking to everyone because everyone knows me as the most famous guy in town as a World War I hero and this and that. And I see my son. A shell of the man that he was, emaciated, hurt, crushed, empty. And he goes up on stage and starts to answer a question, and he can't get the words out. It's just too emotional and raw at this point for him. So instead, I take the microphone and I, for the first time in the film, tell everyone what an amazing human being my son is, and I wish I were half the man that he is. And it was this great tear-jerking scene. The best part about it was Reveille was there on set that day, my wife. And the camera is about 50 feet back, and Reveille was right next to the camera. And I felt like I was just having a scene with Jeff. There was 150 extras. It was just me playing to Reveille in the audience. And it was one of my favorite days ever. But to work with KJ, I can't tell you how hard he worked on the cadence of Jimmy, the spirit of Jimmy. He immersed himself like a great actor does with that all the method in him to be Jimmy Stewart 24/7 and just give literally a performance of a lifetime. And I think everyone's going to notice the greatness of KJ Apa when they see this film because he's exactly that. He's an artist. He's a guy who plays music, sings songs, says all kinds of crazy fun things. But when it comes to being an actor, he is so serious about his craft, just like I am. And the two of us just got along so well because of the respect for each other. And I think that permeates all the way through into the film. And when you see the film and when you see that scene, there will not be a dry eye in the room. Not a chance.
1: I love that. Final question for you. When you think about legacy and what you want people to remember about your career, now that you're in this portion of it where I feel like you have more control over it and more creative control than you ever have, what do you want that legacy to be?
0: I don't know. It's what it, I'm not sure legacy means really that much to me. It's, did I do the work for him? Was I a good brother and sister, to my brother and sisters? Was I a good dad? Was I a good husband? Was I good? All those things. Yeah, those are things you want. Is Hollywood my legacy? I guess to an extent it is. I don't know that he did. He tried hard to always do the right thing. And sometimes I fall or fell flat on my face, and I'm sure I'll fall flat on my face again. But I'm trying to push that rock up the hill for him. And I think that's if we all did that, if we all decided that, there are different religions on this planet. Some people have never heard of Christ, some people have never heard of Muhammad, some people have never heard of Moses, some people have never heard of Buddha. And they all

0: all have, if you break down all the religions, they're all kind of the same thing: honor God and love your neighbors. That's kind of the impetus to all of these religions. And man is the one who kind of messes things up with greed and power and all these other things. So, it's up to all of us in everything that we do, in every aspect of our lives, to figure out a way to give glory to him, because look at all the gifts that he gave us. And all we want is more stuff when all the stuff is right in front of your face. Love, friendship, all those things which seem kind of corny to talk about are the most important things in life. And if we strive to be the best version of ourselves for him and the pursuit of greatness that way, I'm not sure legacy is even something that comes into your brain. It's what do I do today to make the world a better place?
1: I love that. Well, the film is Jimmy. It comes out in November. You can watch the trailer that is out this week. Appreciate your time as always today.
0: Thank you very much, Billy. God bless you.
1: Neil certainly left us with a lot of powerful lessons to think about. Now, the Jimmy film, it hits theaters November 6, 2026, nationwide. We'll be right back in just a moment with more Newsmakers.
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0: 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For our final segment, pastor and author Vladimir Savjuk joins us to discuss deliverance, evil, and so much more. He gets really into what the Bible says about this issue of evil. Let's welcome him here to the show. Well, I appreciate you taking the time to chat with me today. You know, you have been on the front lines of really this spiritual battle that we are in as human beings, and you've dealt with deliverance, the spiritual realm. What was the first encounter that you had, not just in ministry, but as a human being, that convinced you that Ephesians 6 is real, that this battle is truly happening around us?
1: I think it was when my uncle took me to a deliverance seminar conducted by a deliverance minister, and I was only about 14 years of age, and I saw demons coming out of people. It was very, manifestations were very visible. So, of course, my first reaction was, you know, this is fake, and, you know, people are paid to do that. But then I had a chance actually to talk to those people as a teenager after the service, and I found out they were normal people who had abnormal problems, spiritual problems, and that they were seeking solutions, and they found solutions when they pressed in to seek God for their deliverance. And then later on, I was already a youth pastor at the age of about 17. I was a very young youth pastor. I had my first deliverance with a person who got just saved that night from a youth group who was involved in a satanic vows and satanic covenants. Never heard anybody. I mean, good looking young guy just got saved, and he had this experience before he got saved. And I led him through prayers of renouncing, and boom, right in front of my eyes, I saw the kingdom of darkness and the kingdom of light, you know, going for a battle, and he was delivered.
0: Yeah, I mean, there are a lot of people who will say, well, this is no longer happening, or that was only during the time of scripture, or, you know, there are others who are skeptics who would say, well, they were dealing with mental illness, they weren't dealing with the spiritual. But you have seen over the last couple of decades, many people who have been afflicted. You've obviously written on this, your book, Make the Devil Homeless, A Biblical Guide to Deliverance from Demons. I mean, this is something that you see day in and day out. When you look at the culture, because we're talking about individuals who are healed, the culture itself, what signs of demonic influence do you believe are most common in today's culture?
1: As traditional Christianity begins to decline, people are still feeling spiritual hunger. So instead of turning to Jesus, they turn to New Age practices, witchcraft, crystals, manifestation, astrology, spirit guides. And what begins to happen is this customizable, non-religious spirituality is actually a Trojan horse. It looks like healing, good vibes, but behind it is really a kingdom of the enemy. Occult and witchcraft is everywhere. I mean, you look at Disney shows, music videos, TikTok trends like witch talk, movies that would glamorize spells and demons. And now the most viewed Netflix series is The Stranger Things. It's just a straight up witchcraft. It's a straight up of bringing witchcraft and normalizing it. And so we're seeing this in our culture. What used to be a taboo is actually now very trendy, and it's presented as harmless. And so this poison is still a poison, even if the label is pretty. And so at the same time, you know, we watch stadiums being filled of people hungry for deliverance. Tents are overflowing. Even movie theaters where popcorn buckets turn into vomit buckets as demons come out of people. So there's a flood of demonic activity. There's also a rising army of believers that are stepping into deliverance to push back against this darkness.
0: Yeah, I mean, you're seeing sort of quote unquote revival, and not everybody loves that term, but you're seeing spiritual hunger at the same time that you're seeing what feels like increased activity on the side of evil at the same time, which really does feel like Ephesians 6, you know, really before us, maybe more in front of our eyes, more than we've seen in our lifetime. You know, you've often talked about prayer and fasting, and this is interesting because I think prayer is often treated like we've checked a box off, right? But how important are fasting and prayer, and also forgiveness, I'll throw another one in there, for people who are trying to get victory over oppression or possession, let's say?
1: Mm-hmm. So I do believe that Jesus says this kind doesn't come by prayer and fasting. That does not necessarily deal with a demon, because in the biblical sense, deliverance from demons come out by the authority of the name of Jesus in the power of the Holy Spirit. The minister ministering needs to walk in the life of prayer and fasting. And it's interesting how prayer and fasting is connected, because prayer connects you, fasting disconnects you. Fasting disconnects you from the natural. prayer connects you to the spiritual. And so what happens when the person lacks the confidence in their authority, a lot of times what happens is they're deeply connected to the flesh and loosely connected to the spirit realm. So Jesus says, if you really want to walk in this authority, you do have to have a strong connection with heaven and a loose connection with the world, which is where prayer and fasting comes into play. When it comes to the person seeking deliverance, now, if it's an issue of the flesh, Billy, then of course, prayer and fasting is the key that crucifies the flesh. If the issue is with the demonic spirit, the person needs the remedy for a demon is deliverance. It's not prayer and fasting, but prayer and fasting prepares you for that, and it weakens the stronghold of that unclean spirit, getting you ready into the walking of deliverance. Forgiveness, though, forgiveness is the key to the deliverance. Without forgiveness, if a person's been abused, hurt, or holding on to bitterness and offense, they can pray and fast until they turn blue. Deliverance won't happen. It could happen. The demons will come right back in seven times more if the person does not choose to forgive. Forgiveness is the foundation to walking in deliverance and walking in freedom.
0: Well, I so appreciate you taking the time. Would love to have you back very soon.
1: Thank you.
0: Evil is real, and we appreciate Vlad coming on to share his perspective. We'll be right back in just a moment with more Newsmakers.
2: I got out of my patrol car and I slip.
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4: 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Do they happen today? Let's investigate.
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0: That's all for Newsmakers. Thank you for watching. Be sure to head on over to the CBN News YouTube channel for the full interviews you saw on today's episode. 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
16: Israel has endured decades of sorrow, terror, and war, and still she stands. 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
23: We also had members who fought in the war to fight for the cause of liberty.
24: Making sure that army is staffed and supplied And he's able to identify British intelligence agents and send that information on to Washington. After they've served in the army, they look forward to a government which gives to bigotry no sanction, to persecution no assistance.
1: Washington's words are powerful because they express an idea of a world that's different from the one everybody grew up in.
6: This ideal of religious freedom is going to be part of the government, but is it really meant for everyone?
24: Is this going to be a place where you can be free to say what you want about God

0: 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Today, a pair of strangers.
1: I was like, I like this guy.
0: Brought together by a fatal lung disease.
1: The moment I saw him, I was taken back by all the machines.
0: Their unlikely love story.
2: You have another future, you have hope. I'd never seen it from the other side.
0: That doctor said they'd never have.
1: We thank God for the breath in our lungs.
0: Today, on the 700 Club.
2: We were able to gain something. We gained life.
3: Hi, everyone. Welcome to the 700 Club. President Trump is warning America about what he calls shocking vulnerabilities in the U.S. election system that must be fixed. He laid out the details in his primetime speech last evening.
4: The president is urging Republicans to pass tighter federal voting rules ahead of November's midterm elections. Washington correspondent Caitlin Burke has the story.
5: President Trump has long said the 2020 presidential election was rigged. On Thursday, he introduced newly declassified documents that he believes back those claims.
6: This evidence shows that the election system we have dangerously exposes and really exposes like levels never thought possible to hacking, exploitation, and foreign interference.
5: Four batches of documents were released on the White House website, with the main categories being voting vulnerabilities, China, Michigan, and non-citizen voter rolls.
6: Put together, these disclosures reveal an election system so broken and so vulnerable that no one can possibly defend it. It is not defensible. Hundreds of millions of U.S. voter files are in the hands of foreign governments. Our machines and ballot counting systems are exposed to hacking and manipulation and corruption. China and other countries have been trying to meddle in our elections. Evidence of fraud has been buried.
5: While some of the declassified documents identify cybersecurity vulnerabilities and foreign efforts to collect voter data, others also conclude that large-scale manipulation of U.S. voting systems would be difficult to carry out without detection.
6: Congress must pass the Save America Act. How easy is that to do unless you want to cheat?
5: While many Republicans agree with the president on passing key election reforms, some also expressed frustration that he's still addressing issues from the 2020 election.
7: Look, we can't re-prosecute that campaign. Anytime you're looking back, you're not looking ahead, and I'm looking ahead to these elections, and the president should as well.
5: Democrats criticized the address, saying the president was undermining confidence in future elections.
8: He's laying the foundation to be able to tell America after Election Day that the election was corrupt and therefore should not be respected.
9: For now, the focus shifts to Capitol Hill, where lawmakers will decide whether any of the administration's proposed election reforms can move forward before November's midterm elections. Caitlin Burke, CBN News, Washington.
3: All right, Caitlin, thanks so much. Senior White House correspondent Kelly Wright joins us now. Kelly, this speech, was it mainly an argument for the election reform bill the president supports, the Save America Act? What exactly would it do, and does it even have the votes to pass?
10: Andrew, it's a very good question, and to answer that, it would be yes, that the president was, in fact, setting up his campaign to save his Save America Act. And basically, let me break this down on what this means. The Save America Act, which means safeguard American voter eligibility, this would call for citizenship proof at the voting polls. It would also call for an in-person rule, which means would rule out absentee balloting and mail-in balloting, voter ID. You have to have a photo ID present when you go to those voting polls to vote, and then staff penalties if there are some violations or irregularities there. And that has caused quite a concern among critics of the president, Republican and Democrats, because some say that it may amount to voter suppression. Does he stand the chance to see it pass? Well, in the Senate right now, it does not have a chance of passing. They need 60 votes to get it across the threshold without having to go through a Democrat filibuster. So at this particular time, Senate Majority Leader John Thune says he doesn't have enough votes to make it sail through.
3: Kelly, the president argued that intelligence agencies suppress information about this election interference. Do you know of cases where federal agencies don't share important information?
10: It's happened before historically, and one notable occasion was something that we all remember, those of us who were alive to see it, and that was 9/11. The pre-9/11 attack happened, some say as a result from the 9/11 Commission report, that there was not any shared intelligence, that the intelligence was out, that something was imminent, that there was an attack designed for America. There was no sharing of that intelligence. Some of it was actually withheld. And because of that negligence, it resulted in one of the worst tragedies and disasters America has seen, an attack on its foreign soil.
3: One of the key points last night for the president was China. What can you tell us about his claims China accessed voter files to try and turn voters against him?
10: You know, this is something that a lot

0: lot of people had speculated on, was China involved or was it really Russia? The president alleged that China was involved in manipulating some 220 million assets to voting. And as a result of that, he wanted to open up these files and let the American people decide. He says that the Department of Homeland Security will bring more information to light. The WhiteHouse.gov is where you can find some of these documents to actually examine for yourself if the allegations are real. For China's part, the CCP, the Communist Chinese Party, is saying that they did not do anything to interfere with the 2020 election or any subsequent elections. The president maintains that China was willfully involved because China did not want to see him become president in 2020.
1: All right, Kelly, last question. Many people thought the president would talk about Iran. Any idea why he did not?
0: You know, we asked Caroline Leavitt that question during yesterday's press briefing, and she basically stated the president would mention it, but many of the reporters were trying to dig deeper to find out, well, why not address more since our American military is at war and trying to prosecute a war to open up the Strait of Hormuz, and for the past 6 days has actively been engaged in combat operations. The president only went on to say that we are winning and we will continue to win in Iran, and that was it. And many people are looking at that, stating, we needed more from you, Mr. President, on this war front. What is happening? What's the plan? Is there an exit strategy? How do we bring the Strait of Hormuz to a place of being open? How do we bring the Iranian regime to bear, to actually capitulate? And by the way, what concerns do you have about the possibility of Houthi rebels doing something along the Red Sea, which is another threat that Iran is perhaps working through one of its proxies to actually cause some problems with the shipment of oil through the Red Sea, which would be devastating to the global economy.
1: All right, Kelly, appreciate you joining us and for your analysis. Thank you very much.
0: Thank you.
1: All right, everybody, turning to the war with Iran, Washington and Tehran are moving further away from diplomacy as the U.S. strikes Iran for a sixth consecutive night, and Israel is ready to rejoin the fighting. Middle East correspondent Paul Petit has the story.
2: In the latest wave of strikes, American forces are targeting Iranian military infrastructure as hopes for de-escalation continue to fade. Bridges, airports, and communication towers are the latest targets in a continued effort to cripple the regime after failing to hold up to the Memorandum of Understanding.
3: When the United States signed the MOU with Iran just a few weeks ago, there was one item, just one thing that the Iranians had to fulfill, and that was keeping the straits open. Mm-hmm. And that they've completely ignored.
2: On CBS Face the Nation, the Israeli ambassador to the U.S. made it clear that Israel is on high alert and ready to return to the fight if called upon.
3: We're a partner. We're an ally. If the United States calls on us to rejoin kinetic activity against Iran, we're going to be there for the United States.
2: Iran retaliated against the U.S. strikes by launching new missile attacks against American allies, including Qatar. And Iran's leadership continues to be defiant, vowing to, quote, resist to the end.
4: The leader of the countries of the region are warned that any cooperation with the United States and any logistical support for that country's aggressor military will be regarded as an act of war against Iran's sovereignty and national security. Should the war spread across the region, the flames of war will engulf every country in the region.
2: The escalation comes as the Trump administration insists it gave Iran every opportunity for peace.
5: And the Gulf states actually came to us and said, you know what? If the Iranians are willing, really willing to change their behavior, we'd like to invest in rebuilding their country.
2: Vance said behaving meant Tehran agreeing to abandon its nuclear ambitions, stop supporting terrorism, and normalize relations with its neighbors. By doing so, the vice president said Iran could have unlocked billions of dollars in regional investment. Instead, it unlocked a sixth straight night of American airstrikes, with more U.S. attacks expected in the days ahead. Paul Petit, CBN News, Jerusalem.
1: Thanks, Paul. You heard Paul mention that MOU. From Iran's perspective, that was a stall tactic, and they'll delay and delay and delay and keep taking punches, keep throwing missiles at U.S. assets, and clearly they don't care about their own

0: citizens so they can continue to do this. And they certainly know that the United States have midterm elections coming up, and our president is concerned about that. And they said they will resist until the end, and they're acting that out. So a lot of things to look out for continues as we near our midterm elections. Terry, what's coming up?
1: Well, up next, in a place once known as the murder capital of the world, a revolution is underway. See how soccer, faith, and hope are transforming lives and redeeming neighborhoods. That's coming up. And then also ahead, former NFL MVP Sean Alexander and his wife Valerie. From CBN's podcast Heaven Meets Earth, you're going to hear how God orchestrated their love story. That's later on today's 700 Club.
2: Why should Christians bless and support the Jewish people and Israel? 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Jesus said, "Salvation comes through the Jews." 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
0: Well, you know it. World Cup fever is reaching its peak. The final match between Spain and Argentina is set for Sunday afternoon in East Rutherford, New Jersey. I spent many nights there as a kid watching the New Jersey Nets and New Jersey Devils. That was a long time ago. Last year, reporter Brody Carter traveled to Colombia, where soccer is more than just a sport, in what was once known as the murder capital of the world. Faith and soccer have sparked a revolution that's transformed a city.
8: High in the Andes Mountains lies Medellin, once known as the world's murder capital.
9: The psychologists would call Medellin the culture of death, and that's how it had become, just so much death, so much killing.
8: Given the cartel's prevailing influence, children learned to kill before they could read. But even in this environment of violence, a different kind of revolution began taking root, one fueled by soccer, faith, and hope. American missionary Mark Wittig arrived in 1985 when bullet-riddled bodies filled the streets and young boys were recruited as soldiers. Wittig, though, looked beyond the death and saw their love for soccer. That became his way in.
10: When I turned 10 years old, I was already cleaning the guns from my dad.
8: Trained to kill as a child, Alex Saldarriaga learned the drug trade from his father, a cartel leader.
10: One day, I went home after practice and my dad was waiting for me at the door with a list of people that we needed to kill that night.
8: For others, like Wilson Rogers, joining the cartel simply meant survival.
11: We were involved with these trucks and everything because we knew at that time that we needed money to survive.
12: When I was 11, I found out that my mom was working as a prostitute to provide for us. I left school and started selling drugs to get my mom out of that life.
9: We had guys taking, mini Uzi submachine guns to games with them. I went to jail for them. I went and got them out of police stations, they had been captured, and then had them in my house as well.
8: Even faced with this daily dose of violent reality, one thing remained more popular here than drugs, power, and money. Football.
9: Anybody will either go see a soccer game or play soccer. So it's just a non-threatening context.
8: A simple soccer game led by Mark sparked a movement.
9: A couple of weeks later, I began to organize a tournament for all these guys in the neighborhood. And he said, this is a gringo that's a little different.
8: It wasn't just soccer. It was a connection to something greater.
10: The first practice, I went there and I saw a coach with a Bible in his hand.
9: I'll meet him out there on the soccer field. They're there. And, as the saying goes, they come for soccer and we sort of go for their souls.
8: That approach led to this, the opening ceremony for the Social and Sport Corporation of Colombia, simply called Costa Col. It's become a sign of hope and new beginnings for the country, where former killers now coach and drug dealers become disciples. For Mark, the goal has been about transforming hearts. By grounding these young men in faith, he could raise up players to become leaders, trading violence for the gospel.
13: This neighborhood is called Granizal. It's where Alex grew up, and like many neighborhoods throughout Medellin, it's run by a gang leader. Nothing happens here without their permission. And although they fuel crime, violence, and drugs, they've given Costa Col the green light to come in, serve the community, build soccer fields, and it's changing the country.
8: Manantiales, a large community for Colombia's displaced, houses thousands who escaped the war between paramilitaries and guerrillas. They live here without electricity or running water, unless it's provided by the local gang for a price. In this neighborhood, an unlikely partnership gives children something rare, a place to play. Costa Col worked with local gang leaders to build this field under one condition, that kids can hear the gospel.
9: Our coaches have really earned a good reputation in the neighborhoods. Even the gangs like them. Even the gang leaders want their kids to train with our teams.
8: Today, it's a sanctuary for thousands of children, a community where they can find mentors, guidance, and hope away from the darkness that still lingers over the city.
14: We learn and we learn from Jesus, his knowledge and all that is perfect.
15: Sports help teach us the values of Jesus, help us to distract ourselves from school, and help us to see ourselves.
8: Consisting of three soccer fields, a complex, and a brownie business that pays for half of its operations, Costa Col reaches 45,000 lives and counting. Semi-professional teams and American universities are also involved, developing talent, hosting soccer clinics, and serving the locals.
11: Like when I decided to give my life to Christ that night, a lot of blessings started coming to my life.
10: For the glory of God, a lot of them are already working and serving for the ministry.
8: From the makeshift fields in Manantiales to grand stadiums of the city, Costa Col isn't just about a game. It's forging a future. Here, faith and soccer serve as powerful allies, proving that together they can transform lives and rebuild communities.
9: This is a testimony of God's grace and mercy. God is actively working to redeem this world. And if there's an example of that, it's Costa Col and Medellin.
13: Now that a new season's upon us, it's clear that the true victors aren't just here on the soccer fields, but it's found in the hearts of those who've fallen in love with the transforming love and grace of Jesus Christ. Reporting in Bello, Colombia, Brody Carter, CBN News.
0: Amen. Isn't it great to see some awesome news like that? It's amazing what happens when we really are the salt and light. Jesus said we are salt and light, but when we really walk it out and we are his ambassadors as if God were loving the world through us, it's so inspiring.
16: It's really inspiring. I had occasion many years ago to go to Colombia. We were working with a ministry there in Bogota, And it was violent. I mean, we had to get out of our car. We had about 3 feet to walk into a building and not be on the street at all. And what we saw on the street was just so, you know, the opposite of hope, I think, is desperation. And that's what we saw. So to see this is so exciting. I mean, hope changes everything.
0: Love and service transforms hearts. Even the gangs were, you know, permitting things. Incredible.
16: Yeah,
0: incredible.
16: It really
0: gives
16: is.
0: You a new perspective on soccer or football, as many would
16: God
0: say.
16: God uses it all, doesn't he? 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And then up next, together they have 14 children. 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
0: Former NFL MVP Sean Alexander has tasted victory on football's biggest stage. His greatest lessons, though, have come through faith, family, and even heartbreak. On a recent podcast of Heaven Meets Earth, Sean and his wife Valerie talked with hosts Abigail Robertson and Greg Hendricks. And here's a short segment from the podcast.
23: I want to start by asking how God brought y'all together. I mean, 14 kids. I know there's a beautiful love story and just lots of God stories in between there.
24: The coolest thing is I was a senior in Alabama, graduated, ready to get ready for the draft. Mm-hmm. And I go home to Kentucky. That's where I'm from, Northern Kentucky. And I'm sitting with my aunt, one of my best friends, who was not saved at the time. And my uncle, you know, his wife says, "Hey, I just feel like you're about to meet your wife in the next city. Wherever you do, don't worry about where you're going. You're going there. You're going to play great football, but you're going to go meet your wife."
25: Your uncle and said that?
24: My uncle. Yeah,
25: prophet
24: yeah.
25: uncle?
24: It's really funny because he was like one of the most spiritual. He's really a cousin. Our family's so big, but he's age of an uncle, but he was really cousin. And okay. My cousin Michael said that. And then Vicky comes in with lemonade and, "Hey, you know, baby, I just think you're about to meet your wife. I don't know nothing about football." He said, "Babe, I said the same thing. Oh, yeah, oh, it's going to happen." And I'm like, "I'm just trying to play football." Like,
25: okay.
24: And literally the draft starts, you know, a couple months later, and I thought I was going to go 10th to New York Giants, and they picked Ron Dayne, another good football player, but Anyway, so I end up going 19th to the Seattle Seahawks. I fly out there, and one of the guys on the team played at Alabama. He was a senior when I was a freshman, big country, as we call him, Kendrick. And Kendrick coming to me, he wasn't saved at the time either, and he said, man, I need you to meet my girl, man. I'm really serious. I think this is going to be the one. I was like, okay, yeah, I'll meet her. You know, it's not her, Abby. It's not okay. her.
23: that's quite a twist.
24: And he said, you know what? You need to meet her roommate. She kind of like you. Y'all do that Jesus praying stuff. And I was like, okay.
1: Okay.
24: You know? And I thought she probably sneezed and said, Gesundheit, bless you. And, you know?
1: Yeah.
24: And literally she walked through the door and I was like, oh. Kendrick, you might be right.
1: Kendrick, shout out. Yeah. Shout out, Kendrick.
23: Yeah, so he tells that part of the story, but 6 months before we met, I got radically saved.
1: Wow.
23: Yeah, and so Kendrick, who introduced us, my roommate at the time and best friend, we were all out at a club. And she met Kendrick there.
1: Okay.
23: And so when she came back, she's like, I don't think I like this guy. I don't know. And they start dating. And then so when Sean gets in town and drafted, he goes, you guys got to meet. And so I look at this story and I go, I would have never thought God was forming and fashioning me for 6 months and getting me radically saved and prepared to meet my husband. Val, can you share a little bit about your radical salvation and what that looked like? Oh, man. Yeah. It was my sophomore year, I think it was. And I had just gotten to the end of sort of myself. I had just been depressed and basketball. I was a college basketball player and that wasn't working out the way I thought it was going to work out. And so by the end of that year, I just remember being at my home and crying out to the Lord and just going, man, if you are who they say you are, I need you now. Mm-hmm. I need you now. And that little prayer, little did I know, was going to radically change my life. Mm-hmm. It was as though God stepped in that room that day and just, I mean, I went from being so depressed in such a dark place, having no hope at the time, within a matter of a couple days and weeks, I was hearing the voice of God. He was telling me the things I needed to walk away from. He was telling me, cut ties with this, leave that alone. And I just started walking towards this God that I did not know is so personal and just comes down into your world and goes, I'm going to lead you and guide you.
0: Thanks, Abby. It's an amazing couple. In just a moment, Terry, I want to tell you something about when I met Sean Alexander, but I want to tell you all, be sure to subscribe to the Heaven Meets Earth podcast for the rest of their story. 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Episodes are also available at CBN Family and on heavenmeetsearth.com. It's a phenomenal podcast. So, Terry, I had the opportunity to interview Sean Alexander on his way to an MVP season. I think he had 28 touchdowns,
23: wow,
0: which was then a record. And went out to Seattle, and he sat down with CBN 700 Club and talked to us. But I never forgot this. I said, Sean, is it difficult being a Christian in the NFL? And he laughed at me. Not arrogantly, but just like you did. I said, is something funny? And he said, here's what it comes down to. It's easy to be a Christian in the NFL if you, these were the words he used, if you go all out.
23: Wow.
0: He said, if you don't go all out for Christ, it's very difficult to be a Christian in the National Football League. But if you go all out, it's simple. And that really, I never forgot that. It really goes for all of us, doesn't it?
23: It really does.
0: If we're all in and not one foot in, one foot out, it makes a huge difference in our faith journey.
2: Don't you think, you know when you meet somebody who's not all out?
0: Yeah.
2: And
0: we know when we're not.
2: Yeah,
0: right?
2: That absolutely we know when we're not. And I love a person like him who just calls us all to a higher place. And his wife as well. She's amazing.
0: Yeah.
2: And you know they have to have an amazing relationship if they're raising 14 children. I mean, come on, that's a small village, you know. So they're just a great couple.
0: Yeah.
2: Really love what they stand for.
0: I want you to hear more from them. So reminder, subscribe to the Heaven Meets Earth podcast for the rest of their story. 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
26: 24-year-old Solomon Bush, when the war began, he quickly signed up to fight. But at the Battle of Brandywine, a musket ball shattered his thigh. And a few days later, he was captured by the British.
27: He's right across from where the British command is in the city of Philadelphia. Bush takes it upon himself to kind of just keep watching the door.
26: One day, he heard some soldiers boasting about a letter that had been stolen from Washington's headquarters and given to a British general, revealing that there was a spy in Washington's camp.
27: And he's able to identify British intelligence agents and send that information on to Washington, and Washington said this was invaluable.
26: When Bush returned to duty, he was promoted to lieutenant colonel.
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28: Welcome back to the 700 Club for this CBN News Break. American cities are shrouded in vast plumes of smoke from those Canadian wildfires. 115 million Americans and 19 states are under air quality alerts. The smokescreen stretches from New York to Chicago to Detroit. It's blotting out the sun, creating an orange haze that's obscuring city skylines. The FAA is slowing down air traffic in Philadelphia as pilots report ash in the air. The health risk is dangerously high in some cities. In Toledo, Ohio, air quality readings are reaching nearly three times the level considered hazardous. Turning down now to South Texas, where record amounts of rain are raging floodwaters to the Hill Country. A year's worth of rain falling in just 3 days this week. The governor declaring disaster areas in 59 counties. At least two people died when floods swept away their vehicles. Emergency crews are carrying out scores of rescues, including this family airlifted from their home. CBN's Operation Blessing is responding to the disaster, mobilizing teams near the impacted areas with plans to send in a mobile kitchen, emergency meal kits, and hygiene supplies. You can find out more about Operation Blessing by going to the website and what we're doing around the world by going to the website ob.org. Andrew and Terry are back with more of today's 700 Club. It's all coming up right after this.
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0: Walking miles through wilderness just for muddy water. That was the daily routine for a boy named Abraham. He often missed school to make the trip, and the water he collected was making him sick.
11: From a young age, Abraham took on the burden of fetching water for his family in southern India.
12: I walked miles through wiry paths to fetch water from a pond. I could hardly go to school because I spent most of my time fetching water.
13: The water from the pond was muddy and smelled bad, but we had no other choice. It often made my son sick, so the little money we earned was used on medicines.
11: Abraham's parents couldn't fetch water because they were both crippled by polio when they were toddlers. His mother works as an incense stick roller, while his dad is a parking lot attendant. Together, they make less than $5 a day. When Abraham was sick and couldn't fetch water, they barely had enough money to buy bottled water.
12: I was sad because my parents were struggling and I couldn't spend time with my friends. When they were playing, I was always fetching water. My hands and my back would hurt and I was always very tired.
11: They prayed to Jesus for a way to get safe drinking water and for Abraham to have a brighter future.
13: We always had faith in God. At last, He heard our prayers and sent Operation Blessing to our village.
11: Operation Blessing set up a reverse osmosis water plant at Abraham's school. It uses special filters and pressure to purify water. Now, over 460 students have access to clean drinking water, and it's been delivered right to the doorsteps of over 100 families.
12: I no longer have to fetch water. I can go to school regularly and pee with my friends.
13: This water system is truly God's gift to our village. We can cook tasty meals and drink safe water every day.
12: This water system has changed our lives. I'm so happy today.
14: Thank you.
0: I want to tell you something that will brighten your day. You are an answer to prayer. You saw Abraham weeping, talking about what life was like on a daily basis, his poor parents crippled with polio. And that sweet little boy is responsible for trekking through wilderness to get water, water that isn't even clean. But now, thanks to CBN partners, thanks to people who want to make a difference around the world there in India, that's where your outreach is going. The family has a new situation. Other students are blessed, other families. It was 100 families with clean water, 460 students. Thanks to people like you partnering together, being unified, Jesus prayed in John 17 that we would have unity. And it's things like that that come about when we're unified and we say, look, I'm going to give here, you give there. We're going to partner together and make a difference for the glory of God around the world. Thank you. If you're a CBM partner, we just say thank you for the difference you're making. Look at Abraham, the difference you've made. It's humbling, isn't it? If you're not a CBM partner, today is a great day to join with us and say, Lord, I want to make a difference for you, for your honor and glory. I want to thank you for everything you've blessed me with and what I have. Maybe it's not too much, but it's going to make a difference for somebody else. Join with us. Join the 700 Club. It's just $20 a month, 65

0: glorifying God through your giving, and we say thank you. Terry?
1: You know, when I first saw that story, I remember, you know, you see Abraham going off into the wild to get this water, and I thought, who sends their child off alone?
0: And then we see.
1: And then you see the parents, and you just think, dear heaven, I'm, to know we can make that difference just warms my heart. Yeah, it's great. Well, up next, he faced a risky double lung transplant for the second time. Less than 2 years later, his wife faced the same surgery. See how this couple persevered through prayer. That's coming up. And then Andrew and I will be praying for you, so stay with us.
2: When I was a young girl, I went to fetch water for my mother. The weight of the water made my neck hurt so bad, I just poured the water out and went home with an empty container. The stream is very far, and I go 4 times a day. I get home exhausted. I feel terrible drinking that water and giving it to my family. We often get intense stomach aches and vomit. When my son was 3, he got very sick from the water. Thank you, Operation Blessing, for giving us a new life. When you came, we were all so grateful. We could not hold back our joy. I've never had this kind of water before. Every time I drink it, I feel good and healthy. With the well this close, even my daughter can easily fetch water. We are healthy and we are happy. Thank you, thank you, thank you.
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7: We also had members who fought in the war to fight for the cause of liberty.
8: Making sure that army is staffed and supplied. He's able to identify British intelligence agents and send that information on to Washington. After they've served in the army, they look forward to a government which gives to bigotry no sanction, to persecution no assistance.
9: Washington's words are powerful because they express an idea of a world that's different from the one everybody grew up in.
10: This ideal of religious freedom is going to be part of the government, but is it really meant for everyone?
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0: 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Andrew?
1: All right, thank you, Terry. Every breath was a battle. Frank had cystic fibrosis. Amber, a rare form of pneumonia. Both were told they'd die at a young age. Yet they survived, found each other, and together they're thanking God every day for the breath in their lungs.
2: I was born with cystic fibrosis. I was diagnosed at 3 years old. They told my mom that I was going to die at 17 years old.

0: I was 5 years old. I had a very rare form of pneumonia. The doctor started me on a very aggressive regimen of doing 4 treatments a day, and I wasn't able to play outside with my twin sister or do some of the things that I was doing before then, so my life really changed.
1: From all appearances, Frank and Amber's days seemed hopelessly dark. Yet their faith in God launched them on an astonishing journey neither had ever dared to dream. Frank survived past 17 and received a dual lung transplant at age 21 that improved his health, and he took full advantage of it.
2: I just knew that there was a brighter future for me, and God had something in store for me to do.
1: Amber was also told her life would be cut short, so she rushed into marriage at a young age.
0: I want to live my life before the Lord takes me. That marriage ended up ending, but I had adopted five children.
1: By 2019, both were single, yet neither was looking for love, until an Instagram post caught Amber's eye.
0: I scrolled across, and he was using the same oxygen tanks as I was using, but he was riding his bike. And so I was immediately enamored by that. I thought, oh my gosh, what courage does that take?
2: I used to post all my bike riding journeys on Instagram. It was really to honor God. It was really to honor my donor. And it was really to show the gratitude that I had for the ability to ride my bike.
0: Well, I noticed on his profile that he had Isaiah 40:31. And that scripture, I mean, it made me cry because I've never been able to run or walk and not got tired. And I think that when you have chronic disease, when you close your eyes and you think about being free, you think about not getting tired and not growing weary. I was like, I like this guy.
2: The friendship turned into everyday text messaging, and then it turned into everyday phone calls. And we talked about everything, talked about our life, talked about our lungs, talked about our health. But the most important thing that was the best part of it was, before we hung up, we prayed every night. And it's not something that I had ever done before with anybody.
0: From the moment I met him until the moment I walked down the aisle with him, it was 2 years. Every single day we called each other and prayed together. It just built our relationship with Christ, number one, and then our love relationship.
1: Happily married in 2021, they were both feeling great. Then, within 6 months, Frank's health started to decline. It wasn't long before he struggled to breathe and was told he needed another transplant.
2: There were nights where I felt the fluid in my lungs just bubbling up. I couldn't breathe. And, you know, you just don't know. Am I going to make it again?
0: We just started thanking God for it, thanking him for the doctors, thanking him for our new life, thanking him for our love for each other, thanking him for what was going to happen in the future, for the perfect lungs.
2: We had so many people praying for us that we knew it was going to happen. We just didn't know when.
1: Frank had already survived a double lung transplant and 2 separate kidney transplants. Despite his doctor's warnings that another double lung procedure would be dangerous, the deep love for his wife compelled him to step out in faith and have the surgery.
0: The moment I saw him, I was taken back by all the machines. He looked so small and fragile in there, but there was a calmness in the room, and I walked in and laid my hand on him, and he opened his eyes and he looked at me. And it was almost like that first look when we looked at each other when I met him. And I knew that he was in there. He was okay.
2: She was there, and that gave me comfort, and that gave me a peace. And then from there on, I just knew that we were going to take it day by day until I was able to get back out.
1: Frank steadily improved after his surgery. However, less than 2 years later, Amber's health dramatically declined. She needed a double lung transplant as well. Without it, she would die.
0: It smacked me in the face. Like I didn't realize that it was that I needed to do it right really quickly. I still had all these feelings about what Frank went through. The recovery for post-transplant is not pretty, and it's excruciating pain. And I saw him go through that. And so when they told me you're going to go through it too, I mean, I had known that, but the reality of that hit me pretty hard, and I was afraid. I was very afraid.
1: Friends and family prayed, and despite a rare blood type, Amber had donor lungs in 10 days. Covered by more prayers from all over the country, her surgery was a complete success.
2: When I saw her, I saw a glow around her. There was just a glow. The sight of it was so beautiful.
3: I knew that God had been. I had never seen it from that aspect. I had heard, you know, oh, you're alive, you're breathing, you got new lungs, you have another future, you have hope. I had never seen it from the other side. I had always been the patient. Now I was able to be the caregiver.
1: Today, Amber and Frank enjoy a life they never thought possible. They rejoice in the countless answered prayers over the years and praise God who carried them through their trials.
2: We're beyond grateful for our donors. We pray for them. We pray comfort and peace over them. You know, they lost someone, and in return, we were able to gain something. We gained life.
0: We literally wake up in the morning, and we look at each other, and we thank God for the breath in our lungs. Then we thank God for our donors. And then we thank Him again for our ability to live and love each other.
4: Frank and Amber, we celebrate you, and we're touched by your humility toward your donors. What an incredible story. You know, in a moment, Terry and I are going to pray for you. This morning, I was reading Ephesians 3, and I've read it before, but it just struck me so powerfully. I literally just wrote some of the verses down. I just want to read you what the Lord was speaking to me today. Paul said, I pray out of God's glorious riches. He strengthens you with power in your spirit, that Christ dwells in your heart through faith, that you're rooted in His love, and that you grasp the depth and height and width of His love, because God can do more than we can imagine or think. This is the God who loves us. We're going to pray for you in a moment. Terry, you have a praise report, I believe.
5: I do. This is from Cheryl in Burnsville, Minnesota. In 2023, she's 39. She was diagnosed with breast cancer, and a bilateral mastectomy was recommended. Before that surgery, Cheryl turned to her prayer warriors via CBN's prayer line. By God's grace, all of the cancer was successfully removed and a favorable prognosis given. Then, in 2024, that's a year later, she was diagnosed with stage 4 cancer in her spine, the right side of her sternum, and 80% of her pelvis and ribs. Goodness. Once again, Cheryl cried out to the Lord for intervention. Here through the CBN prayer warriors, she is now cancer-free after only 3 months of oral treatments, and she's praising the Lord.
4: Indeed. Indeed. We want to pray for you right now. Join with us, please. Father God, on behalf of those watching, we go into battle now on their behalf. We go into battle with the sword of the Spirit and the shield of faith, the helmet of salvation, the breastplate of righteousness, our sandals of peace, and the belt of truth. And the truth is, you have not abandoned us. You are faithful. Lord, that belt of truth and that shield of faith deflects the lies of the enemy, in which our enemy tells us we're not loved. God isn't hearing. No, we fight back. Now, this is a day where people are going to rise up. You've been depressed, you've been anxious, you've given up. Today is a day where you're being called to fight back. The Lord is with you, and He fights for you in Jesus' name.
5: Those are words to hang on to, as some of you I know are facing surgeries and you're fearful about them, fearful about the procedure as well as the outcome. But God is speaking His word over you today. He forgives all your iniquities and heals all your diseases. Just keep declaring that over yourself. We speak the name of Jesus over you as you're in this place of facing these surgeries.
4: Amen. Remember, perfect love casts out fear, and God loves us perfectly. He has not given you a spirit of fear. He has given you a spirit of power, love, and a sound mind. And as we saw that testimony, we heard it was Amber. She said, calmness came into my husband's room. Mm-hmm. I don't know where you are. You're in a hospital room now. You're in a bedroom, a house. I just pray the Spirit of peace, the Holy Spirit, literally in a beautiful, graceful way, invades that room, and you detect, sense, and you can literally like breathe in the Holy Spirit's love for you now in Jesus' name.
5: And there's someone, you're on oxygen right now, and it's frightening sometimes. You you feel the inability to breathe deeply, God's healing that condition for you and your need for the oxygen. Just begin to thank Him. Receive it, claim it, thank Him in Jesus' name.
4: And Father, we pray for those with cancer, those battling cancer themselves. Just about every one of us loves someone who is in a battle with cancer, that C word. Terry and I have a friend who years ago used to say, cancer is not the big C. The big C is Christ. Yes. It's the church. Father Jesus God, we look at the cross, we look at Jesus' sacrifice for us, and we celebrate His resurrection. Jesus defeated death. Lord God, we pray for those now. We pray for miracles, the miraculous to occur in those that are facing cancer. Thank You for victory, God.
5: Yeah, we just speak against any anxiety that people are feeling and just declare that the voice of God would ring through your situation, your circumstances, and your fear and anxiety, that you would hear Him speak in the quiet of your heart. He is our peace. Receive that in Jesus' name.
4: And for those of you who are sensing a call, sensing the Spirit telling you to be holy, to give up idols, to deny yourself as God's calling you to more, be obedient, listen. Joyfully walk in obedience. He has great things in store in Jesus' name. Give us a call if you've experienced a miracle or you need prayer. 1-800-700-7000 is the number. Thanks for being with us today, and we'll see you next time on the 700 Club. Bye-bye.
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12: And thank you so much for joining us for CBN Newswatch. I'm Ephraim Graham. Today is Friday, the 17th of July, 2026. We're going to begin this half hour in the Middle East. Washington and Tehran are moving further away from diplomacy as the U.S. strikes Iran for a sixth consecutive night. And Israel is ready to rejoin the fight. Middle East correspondent Paul Petit has our top story from Jerusalem.
13: In the latest wave of strikes, American forces are targeting Iranian military infrastructure as hopes for de-escalation continue to fade. Bridges, airports, and communication towers are the latest targets in a continued effort to cripple the regime after failing to hold up to the Memorandum of Understanding.
14: When the United States signed the MOU with Iran just a few weeks ago, there was one item, just one thing that the Iranians had to fulfill, and that was keeping the straits open. Mm-hmm. And that they've completely ignored.
13: On CBS Face the Nation, the Israeli ambassador to the U.S. made it clear that Israel is on high alert and ready to return to the fight if called upon.
14: We're a partner We're an ally. If the United States calls on us to rejoin kinetic activity against Iran, we're going to be there for the United States.
13: Iran retaliated against the U.S. strikes by launching new missile attacks against American allies, including Qatar. And Iran's leadership continues to be defiant, vowing to, quote, resist to the end.
15: The leader of the countries of the region are warned that any cooperation with the United States and any logistical support for that country's aggressor military will be regarded as an act of war against Iran's sovereignty and national security. Should the war spread across the region, the flames of war will engulf every country in the region.
13: The escalation comes as the Trump administration insists it gave Iran every opportunity for peace.
16: And the Gulf states actually came to us and said, you know what? If the Iranians are willing, really willing to change their behavior, we'd like to invest in rebuilding their country.
13: Vance said behaving meant Tehran agreeing to abandon its nuclear ambitions, stop supporting terrorism, and normalize relations with its neighbors. By doing so, the vice president said Iran could have unlocked billions of dollars in regional investment. Instead, it unlocked a sixth straight night of American airstrikes, with more U.S. attacks expected in the days ahead.
12: Paul's joining us now with more on our top story. Paul, in J.D. Vance's interview on the Joe Rogan podcast, what else did the vice president talk about in relation to the war and to Israel?
13: Well, Ephraim, Vance made it clear that the Trump administration still believes diplomacy with Iran is possible, even with everything we've been experiencing here and over the Middle East in the last couple of weeks. He said the administration is using what he called all the tools of American power. That includes diplomacy, economic pressure, and military force to keep Iran from obtaining a nuclear weapon. Vance also said he believes some people within the Israeli government have been working to undermine U.S. efforts to negotiate an end to the war. Well, I claim there has been a well-funded campaign aimed at influencing American public opinion against the deal with Iran. The vice president stressed that foreign governments do not dictate American foreign policy. And he told Rogan that while the United States values its relationship with Israel, President Trump's foreign policy is based solely on what is in America's national interests. Ephraim?
12: You mentioned it in your story, Iran has vowed to, quote, resist to the end. What does that look like for a regime based on recent reports? And do they have the military manpower to continue and do this?
13: Yeah, you just heard a soundbite from the military spokesperson with Iran. And their leaders have made it clear they're not talking about a conventional war against the United States here when they say they'll resist to the end. They're actually talking about a long-term strategy of attrition. That include continuing missile and drone attacks, targeting U.S. interests through proxy militias, cyber attacks, disrupting shipping in the Strait of Hormuz, and trying to rally support from regional allies. Now, on paper, the regime still has military manpower, but reduced firepower, and that's important. Iran has more than a half million active duty troops, hundreds and thousands of reservists as well. But recent U.S. and Israeli strikes have significantly degraded Iran's military infrastructure, and many of its proxy forces have also been weakened over the past year. For instance, Hezbollah, they've been taking major losses in Lebanon, and then, of course, Hamas, well, they've been decimated. So Iran's ability to project power across the region is nothing like it was. Now, another major question is whether Iran could sustain a prolonged conflict economically. So its economy, well, already under severe pressure here from sanctions and years of isolation. So what Iran might have is the ability to make the conflict longer, more complicated, more expensive for everyone here involved, Ephraim.
12: Well, yesterday we shared with viewers that President Trump announced a U.S. citizen had been released from an Iranian jail, but Iran is denying that right now. Can you sort that out for us?
13: Yeah, it's a little confusing. This appears to be a case of both sides describing the same event differently. President Trump announcing that Adina Karari, she's an Iranian-American woman, had been detained in Iran since December of 2024, that she had been freed and allowed to leave the country. Now, Iran's judiciary immediately then pushed back, saying no American prisoner has been released or exchanged from an Iranian prison. Now, here's the catch. Both statements can actually be true here. You see, Karari's attorney has confirmed that she was never behind bars in a traditional prison cell as we know it. Instead, she was subject to what he called a, quote, coercive exit ban that prevents her from leaving Iran's for months. So this Trump administration characterizing her departure as the release of an American who was being detained, Iran saying that she was never really formally in prison. But the important point here and the takeaway altogether is that her attorney has confirmed that she has, in fact, been allowed to leave Iran and is now a free woman. Nefram.
12: All right. What can we expect today on Jerusalem Dateline?
13: Yeah, lots of analysis and inside information on everything we've been talking about up to this point. We have the former Israeli Defense Forces international spokesperson now to talk about U.S. and Iranian military strategy and how the chess pieces are now being moved here in the conflict. He also shares his thoughts on how the Strait of Hormuz match will play out here. And we take you inside CBN Israel's Resilience Center. We're going to show you how they're bringing hope in the midst of war. All that much more coming up today on Jerusalem Dateline. Back to you.
12: All right. I want to remind you at home that you can see the latest from Jerusalem Dateline on the CBN News app. You can also find it on YouTube. Coming up, a quick look at other news making headlines, including new cases with the parasitic infection cyclosporiasis. Stay with us. You're watching CBN News Watch.
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12: Welcome back to CBN Newswatch. In a primetime address Thursday, President Donald Trump warned of what he calls shocking vulnerabilities in the U.S. election infrastructure. He introduced newly declassified documents he believes support those claims.
21: This evidence shows that the election system we have dangerously exposes and really exposes, like levels never thought possible, to hacking, exploitation, and foreign interference.
12: Four batches of documents were released on the White House website. While many Republicans agree with the president on passing key election reforms, some also express frustration that the president is still dealing with the issues from the 2020 election. Democrats criticized the address, saying the president was undermining confidence in future elections. The speech comes as the White House continues to urge Republicans to pass tighter federal voting rules ahead of November's midterm elections. Here now is a quick look at some other stories making headlines in the CBN newsroom at this hour. 115 million people are under air quality alerts as more than 850 wildfires are still burning across Canada. The alerts are affecting 19 states, including the biggest cities like Chicago, Detroit, and New York. Milwaukee reports its worst air quality on record, and readings in Toledo, Ohio, showing hazardous levels topping 800. Meanwhile, parts of Texas are seeing nearly a year's worth of rain the last 3 days. Take a look at a family rescued from with a state helicopter in Uvalde. At least two people killed as a result of severe flooding. The Centers for Disease Control reports nearly 7,000 cases of cyclosporiasis across 34 states. Now the U.S. Food and Drug Administration is saying that shredded lettuce served at some Taco Bell restaurants are also linked to the parasitic infection. Those locations include Michigan, Ohio, Indiana, Kentucky, and West Virginia, with more than 1,600 infections reported. The Centers for Disease Control identifying a single supplier of the lettuce from Mexico. From California. Taco Bell has stopped using that lettuce from that supplier. Still ahead, we're going to sit down for an in-depth one-on-one conversation with the iconic gospel singer talking about Pastor Shirley Caesar. Stay with us. You're watching CBN Newswatch.
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12: Shirley Caesar is a pioneer in gospel music with a career that's thrived since it began back in the 1950s. And the First Lady of Gospel is still producing chart-topping hits, and she's pastoring a church in North Carolina. Her latest collaboration has earned her her 13th Grammy. She recently visited our studios to share her incredible story.

0: There's simply no voice like Shirley Caesar's. And this Come Jesus Come collaboration puts the North Carolina pastor at the top of the charts and back.
1: And a Grammy goes to Come Jesus Come.
0: On award stages.
2: He's coming for the weak. And the strong just the same. Oh.
3: You earned your 13th Grammy.
4: Yes.
3: Singing alongside CeCe Wyman.
4: 13 Grammys. I'm born on the 13th. And it was another one. It's three of them. Wow. And you know, you can spell wow. W-O-W.
3: Yes.
4: I was excited. You would have thought that it was my first Grammy.
3: Mm.
4: And I got my first Grammy way back in 70, something
3: wow.
4: like that.
3: Mm-hmm.
4: But I was just so excited that here I am still winning Grammys after all of these years. And we asked the question, who did it?
3: Mm.
4: God did it.
0: Caesar's gospel career spans roughly 70 years with nearly 150 music releases. That's more than 60 albums, nearly 50 collaborations, and countless singles.
3: Do you remember each one, or is it just
4: no,
3: too many?
4: No, because, you know, there's one that I did, and I'm trying to remember the name of the guy. Anyway, there was a song that I did. Someone who's friendless and cannot find their way. I'm going to keep my light in the window.
3: You know? I love it, yes.
4: But I can't remember the album that song was on. So if anybody is doing it, look, let them know and they'll let me know.
3: We're going to find it. We're going to find it.
0: And we did.
2: I'm going to
0: here on Caesar's 1983 album, Jesus I Love, Calling Your Name.
3: Now, of all the songs, because there are so many.
4: Yes.
3: Do you have a favorite of yours?
4: Wow. Yes. And yes. No charge.
3: Ah.
4: When you add it all up, the cost of real love is no charge.

0: I like Jesus, I love to call your name.
1: Yeah.
0: That's one. But you see, I can sit here now. I'll be calling because I remember Mama. That's one.
2: I remember Mama and the love that she gave.
0: So let me stop because I'll call out a whole. Listen, I'll have enough songs for a choir.
1: Looking at the titles that you hold, you are the Mother of Gospel, First Lady of Gospel, Queen of Gospel. When you hear all those titles behind Shirley Caesar's name, what do you think?
0: I like Shirley Caesar. A lot of hard work has gone into whatever all of those names were. I'm just so glad to still be here and be alive and working for the Lord.
3: The work began as a teenager, seeing gospel pioneer Albertina Walker's gospel group in concert at a church in her hometown, Durham, North Carolina.
1: It was 1958. You're at a Caravans concert, and you pass the note to invite yourself up for so.
0: Yeah, but you know what? Listen, if you don't, then who will? And so I was like 18. It was only three of them that night. One of them was either sick or somewhere. I don't know. And so I wrote my own request. Please call on Shirley Caesar. I felt like that if she heard me, that she would want me. And I wrote her a note too. I said, I can sing all of those parts that's missing. You know, I'm not a soprano singer. I'm not a tenor singer. But I just felt that if she could hear what I had, that she would want me. And so the way that happened was that when they called on me to sing, I remember singing the old song, Like a Ship That's Tossed and Driven.
1: Yes.
0: Battered by an angry wave. Well, I'm getting happy. When the storms of life are raging and the fury falls on me, Lord, what have I done that makes my race so hard to run? But then I say to my soul, don't worry. The Lord will make a way somehow.
1: So you were the Caravan 8 years?
0: 8 years.
1: What's the biggest lesson that taught you?
0: You have to learn to get along with crazy folks. I'm telling you, I had a lot of fear in my heart living there in Chicago. And here I am, a female, young girl, running into all these crazy folk and these crazy folk. So I learned, glory to God, that when you put your hand in the hand of the man that stole the water, and that's what I did.
1: What would you say to a young person who's 18, 19 like you were and trying to get into this industry today? What advice would you give them?
0: Well, one of my main questions that I ask them is, what about your education? Have you thought about going to college and things of that nature? Because I believe that Jesus plus education equals success. Should I say that again?
1: Yes.
0: Jesus plus education equals success.
1: Yeah.
0: And the Lord blessed me to go back to school.
3: Caesar earned a degree in business from Shaw University in 1983. And then served as a member of Durham City Council while pastoring a church alongside her late husband and still recording music.
1: Any new albums in the works for you?
0: Oh, yes. Mm. In fact, I've just about completed one. We just have a little bit more work to do on it, and then we're going to release it.
1: So you get on stage in 1958, and that begins it. What's it like to get on stage today? Do you still enjoy it?
0: Yeah, I like it. In fact, I love it.
1: Mm.
0: Even I'm glad that you know, we're able to pack places out still.
1: Yes.
0: You believe that?
1: Mm-hmm.
0: Thank you, Jesus. I am grateful.
1: Mm-hmm.
0: Auditoriums and things. Because who did it? Okay, I'll say it. God did it.
1: Amen. God did it. Indeed, he did it. When we take away the music and the fame and that's all of that, what do you want God to say about you?
0: Well done. Thy good and faithful servant.
1: Mm-hmm.
0: And I hope and pray that I will prove to be faithful.
1: Mm-hmm.
0: Because, you know, it would be a sad thing to sing all these years and preach and lift Jesus up, and then I myself become a castaway.
1: Mm-hmm.
0: So mine is, you know, just don't throw the towel in, whatever you have to do. Glory to God, because, Lord, if I throw it in, throw it back. Please throw it back. I don't want to give in or give out.
2: So we need you.
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4: Sitting down with Pastor Caesar brought me to a childhood memory, my actual first time meeting her. I didn't know who she was. All I knew is my aunt and uncle were tasked with picking up a singer from the airport who was coming to our church to sing. I sat on the back seat floor for the journey, and I could sense the woman who was being picked up was special, and she was extremely nice. Well, today I now know that woman was Pastor Shirley Caesar. My grandmother loved her so much, she is still the only picture in my grandmother's living room is who is someone who is not a blood relative for the family. Stay with us. Your Friday Faithful is coming up next.
5: Did you say 12 o'clock? 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See you tomorrow at 12. I can't hear clearly on the phone anymore.
6: Let me show you something that will change your life. 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
4: 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Take a look in the mirror, though. You are also his miracle. You are his masterpiece. Don't you ever forget it. And if you have a need that you're struggling with, remember, God is a God of miracles, and all you have to do is look in the mirror to see his great work. Trust his track record. He cannot fail, and he cannot lie. That is going to do it for this edition of CBN Newswatch. 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You can do that by emailing us. The email address is right there on your screen, newswatch@cbn.com. And, of course, you can always reach out and touch us on Facebook, Instagram, and X. We'll see you back here come Monday. Goodbye and God bless.
7: We also had members who fought in the war to fight for the cause of liberty.
15: Making sure that army is staffed and supplied. He's able to identify British intelligence agents and send that information on to Washington. After they've served in the army, they look forward to a government which gives to bigotry no sanction, to persecution no assistance.
12: Washington's words are powerful because they express an idea of a world that's different from the one everybody grew up in.
13: This ideal of religious freedom is going to be part of the government, but is it really meant for everyone?
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0: And welcome to Studio 5. We're coming to you this week from Raleigh, North Carolina, and the campus of Mount Calvary Word of Faith Church. Here's a look at why.
1: Let today be the day.
2: The Queen of Gospel shares her music, her story, and her wisdom.
3: 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Should I say that again?
2: Another North Carolina native, Jaden Lucas Miller, takes us inside his rapidly rising career in television and film.
4: It's a career now, and I'm living in it, and I'm just glad I'm doing it.
2: A flock of sheep solve a murder mystery.
5: Why would he stop there?
0: And we're absolutely excited to bring all those stories to you coming up in just a bit. But first, let's jumpstart this week's top five countdown of the stories in uplifting entertainment. At number five.
6: After years of war, no one could stand between my men.
2: Snapshots and a Studio 5 first look at the highly anticipated Christopher Nolan epic, The Odyssey, before it arrives in theaters this week, July 17th.
6: It was an unbelievable opportunity. It was one of the great experiences I've had in my life, because it was so challenging, and because it, not just for me, for everybody.
7: You know, I'm still kind of pinching myself that I'm in it. You know, when I see the trailers, and I went to the cinema the other night, and the trailer came up, and like there's a shot of me in the trailer, and I'm still like, it takes me back to being a kid and seeing myself on the big screen for the first time.
8: It was exciting, humbling, intimidating, challenging in the best way, and very fulfilling.
6: Not even me.
2: At number four, from Moana to Minions and Monsters to Toy Story 5, it's a big weekend at the box office for family-friendly films.
9: I need your help.
10: I'm not going on a mission with some mortal.
11: Moana made $43 million in ticket sales this weekend. The live-action remake of the family film comes just 10 years after the original animated version debuted, and just 2 years after Moana 2 hit theaters.
12: So you need monsters for your movie.
11: Minions and Monsters came in at number two, collecting $20.5 million. And Toy Story 5 raked in $18.5 million, enough for third place at the box office.
0: And so begins our countdown and brings us to Pastor Shirley Caesar. She's been singing for some 70-plus years and still going strong. With all of her hits, she's back at the top of the charts again and added yet another Grammy to her shelf.
13: There'll be no war, and there'll be no change.
2: There's simply no voice like Shirley Caesar's. And this Come Jesus Come collaboration puts the North Carolina pastor at the top of the charts and back.
14: And the Grammy goes to Come Jesus Come.
2: On award stages.
15: It's coming for the weak. And the strong just the same. Oh.
0: You earned your 13th Grammy.
3: Yes.
0: Singing alongside CeCe Winans.
3: 13 Grammys. I'm born on the 13th. And it was another one. It's three of them. Wow. You would have thought that it was my first Grammy.
0: Mm.
3: And I got my first Grammy way back in 70, something
0: wow.
3: like that.
0: Mm-hmm.
3: But I was just so excited that here I am still winning Grammys after all of these years. And we asked the question, who did it?
0: Mm.
3: God did it.
2: Caesar's gospel career spans roughly 70 years with nearly 150 music releases. That's more than 60 albums, nearly 50 collaborations, and countless singles.
0: Do you remember each one, or is it just too many?
3: No, because, you know, there's one that I did, and I'm trying to remember the name of the guy. Anyway, there was a song that I did. Someone who's friendless and cannot find their way. I'm going to keep my light in the window. You know?
0: I love it, yes.
3: But I can't remember the album that song was on. So if anybody is viewing it, look, let them know and they'll let me know.
0: We're going to find it. We're going to find it.
9: And we did. I'm going to keep my light in my window. Here on Caesar's 1983 album, Jesus I Love, Calling Your Name.
0: Now, of all the songs, because there are so many.
3: Yes.
0: Do you have a favorite of yours?
3: Wow. Yes. And yes.
0: What would that be?
3: No Charge.
0: Ah.
3: When you add it all up, the cost of real love is no charge.

0: I like Jesus, I love to call your name.
1: Yeah.
0: That's one. But you see, I can sit here and I'll be calling because I remember Mama. That's one.
2: I remember Mama and the love that she gave.
0: So let me stop because I'll call out a whole. Listen, I'll have enough songs to the for a choir.
1: Looking at the titles that you hold, you are the Mother of Gospel, First Lady of Gospel, Queen of Gospel. When you hear all those titles behind Shirley Caesar's name, what do you think?
0: I like Shirley Caesar. A lot of hard work has gone into whatever all of those names were. I'm just so glad to still be here, be alive, and working for the Lord.
3: The work began as a teenager, seeing gospel pioneer Albertina Walker's gospel group in concert at a church in her hometown, Durham, North Carolina.
1: It was 1958. You're at a Caravans concert, and you pass the note to invite yourself up for so.
0: Yeah, but you know what? Listen, if you don't, then who will? Mm-hmm. And so I was like 18. It was only three of them that night. One of them was either sick or somewhere, I don't know. And so I wrote my own request. Please call on Shirley Caesar. I felt like, Ephraim, I felt like that if she heard me, that she would want me. And I wrote her a note too. I said, I can sing all of those parts that's missing. You know, I'm not a soprano singer. I'm not a tenor singer. But I just felt that if she could hear what I had, that she would want me. Mm. And so the way that happened was that when they called on me to sing, I remember singing the old song, Like a Ship That's Tossed and Driven.
1: Yes.
0: Battered by an angry wave. Boy, I'm getting happy. When the storms of life are raging and the fury falls on me, Lord, what have I done that makes my race so hard to run? But then I say to my soul, don't worry. The Lord will make a way somehow.
1: So you were the caravan 8 years?
0: 8 years.
1: What's the biggest lesson that taught you?
0: You have to learn to get along with crazy folks. I'm telling you, I had a lot of fear in my heart living there in Chicago. And here I am, a female young girl, running into all these crazy folk and these crazy folk. So I learned, glory to God, that when you put your hand in the hand of the man that steals the water, and that's what I did.
1: What would you say to a young person who's 18, 19 like you were, and trying to get into this industry today? What advice would you give them?
0: Well, one of my main questions that I ask them is, what about your education? Have you thought about going to college and things of that nature? Because I believe that Jesus plus education equals success. Should I say that again?
1: Yes.
0: Jesus plus education equals success.
1: Yeah.
0: And the Lord blessed me to go back to school.
3: Caesar earned a degree in business from Shaw University in 1983 and then served as a member of Durham City Council while pastoring a church alongside her late husband and still recording music.
1: Any new albums in the works for you?
0: Oh, yes. In fact, I've just about completed one. We just have a little bit more work to do on it, and then we're going to release it.
1: So you get on stage in 1958, and that begins it. What's it like to get on stage today? Do you still enjoy it?
0: Yeah, I like it. In fact, I love it.
1: Mm.
0: Even I'm glad that you know, we're able to pack places out still.
1: Yes.
0: You believe that?
1: Mm-hmm.
0: Thank you, Jesus. I am grateful.
1: Mm-hmm.
0: Auditoriums and things, because who did it?

0: 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We bring you credible journalism from award-winning reporters, breaking news from around the world, stories you won't find anywhere else. 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
1: Washington's words are powerful because they express an idea of a world that's different from the one everybody grew up in.
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4: At number three.
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6: The Michael Jackson biopic Michael has now officially grossed more than $1 billion at the global box office. It marks the first biopic to ever pass that milestone.
4: At number two. Real betrayal is real, but being like Jesus, how you do that with no Judas for real? Hip-hop artist KB releases his sixth studio album. This Cannot Be Sold explores themes of faith, family, and legacy.
7: The mature thing for me, no matter how it's received, is that I gave it everything that I had. And that's what I'm thinking through in every single song, brother, is like, Lord, how do I give my absolute utmost for your highest? Because that is what victory is.
8: And it was desperate for a woman I could get back home. Had three X's in a row like it's tic-tac-toe.
9: The number one story in this week's Top 5 Countdown is coming up in just a little bit as we continue our visit here to Raleigh, North Carolina, a city that is producing some amazing talent, including our next guest. At 21, Jaden Lucas Miller is making headlines in the groundbreaking series Beyond the Gates.
10: Jessica.
11: Yeah, I know. Tarot.
10: Well, duh. Everybody knows that.
9: You grew up here in Raleigh?
11: Grew up, born and raised.
9: Born and raised in Raleigh.
11: Mm-hmm. And it just feels like home, and it's always going to be home to me.
9: When did the acting bug bite you? What happened?
11: The acting bug. It's developing. But the real age, I would definitely say, is 14. Mm-hmm. And being on set mm-hmm. and being around these directors, producers, and learning about how it's a job and learning about how my role can be an impact on others when I leave here.
12: Maybe we should just
13: what? Go look for our mother who literally abandoned us? When she had me taking care of you growing up way too fast when I was only a child myself?
9: Your journey to being cast in Beyond the Gates, I think I've read you call it divine alignment, right? What happened with getting this big role?
11: Divine alignment, yes, for sure. The audition process was just so tough. I'm getting auditions. I'm receiving one of the big auditions for these shows and movies. But it was like, where do I fit in? Who am I to these producers, these casting directors? And my mother was like, there's going to be a role coming your way. You know, just keep praying, keep having faith, and keep believing in yourself. And divine alignment, this audition came around. I booked off the audition itself, no callback or anything. So it was for me.
13: I know what you're doing, but switching schools is not the move.
14: But what about the bullies and the online stuff?
13: I'll live.
9: How do you learn you are Terrell?
11: I mean, just the character itself. Mm-hmm. He has been through bullying. I've been through bullying myself. Mm-hmm. He's been through trying to be the older brother. I'm the oldest out of two. He's older brother, Samantha. Mm-hmm. And it's just this character, I'm able to bring my life to him. It's, and whatever you call it, it's method or if it's whatever acting you say it is, it's... You can't take it from me.
13: You can't be for real right now. Pop and Dad gave us everything. Not her.
12: Okay, well, they also taught us about grace and understanding.
9: Groundbreaking series.
11: Yeah.
9: Renewed now for 2 more years, I believe.
11: Yeah.
9: Do you understand and take in the gravity of this being so historical? Especially for people of color.
11: Mm. Yes. Mm-hmm. Tamara Tooney, Clifton Davis, they're the big dogs, you know. They've been in this industry for so long to where I'm like, if they can do it, I can do it. It just makes you feel like you're

0: you're doing it and you're having fun, but then it's also a job, so you have to show up and know your lines, you know, because soap opera is totally different from anything else. It's a beast.
1: Yeah.
0: It's definitely a beast.
1: We love the show, love watching it. What do you like most about your character?
0: That he's a thinker.
2: You've been watching me or something?
3: I've noticed you play in class once or twice. You get this look like you're concentrating really hard.
2: What kind of look?
0: He's a bit calculated a little bit, as they say on set, where he's a little sassy a little bit, comes off as that. But we all have our moments, you know, and he's growing up. But I can't wait to see what happens next.
2: My life isn't perfect. Not even close.
3: Is anybody's?
0: I'm just glad that it's me, and I'm able to tell this to the younger generation that it's possible. Anything is possible.
3: Maybe we'll see each other around?
2: Yeah, maybe.
0: You ask for this, you pray to God each and every day, like, I want to book something, and now you're here, and you're doing it. So let's keep doing the work.
1: And be sure to check out Jaden Lucas Miller in Beyond the Gates weekdays on CBS. You can also see him in Paper Maid and Divorced Sisters. Right now, it is time for this week's Studio 5 Snapshot. Here's a look at your picture this week.
4: He was born in Northern Ireland and spent much of his time in New Zealand. Actor Sam Neill has more than 100 films to his credit, including Sleeping Dogs, My Brilliant Career, The Final Conflict, and Dead Calm. But he's still perhaps best known for playing Dr. Alan Grant in the Jurassic Park franchise. Neill died Monday. Jurassic Park director Steven Spielberg paid tribute to the star and his work, along with entertainers from around the world. Neill announced he was cancer-free in April following a clinical trial in Australia. His family says he remained cancer-free. Neill was 78.
1: And that is a look at this Studio 5 Snapshot coming to you from Raleigh, North Carolina. Still ahead, a film that's still one of my personal favorites. We're taking a look at Sheep Detectives, streaming near you right now.
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4: The Clark Sisters, alongside gospel music makers Fred Hammond and Dietrich Haddon, deliver a first for the City of Lights.
9: This is a moment in time. A residency nobody saw coming. Dr. Holly Carter and Icon presents Legends of Gospel, the first in music history. The legendary Clark Sisters are live in Las Vegas, joined by Fred Hammond and Dietrich Haddon. The first ever gospel Las Vegas residency. And now, the Saints truly have a reason to come to Vegas. The experience begins October 8th and 9th.

0: And that is this week's number one story in our top five countdown. Sheep Detectives is quite a film. It's streaming right now on platforms near you. Imagine this, sheeps trying to solve the murder of their shepherd.
1: Come on,
2: guys.
1: Action.
3: Friendships, trust, faith, courage.
4: If there's one secret to happiness, I propose it would be simply sheep.
5: Yay, you're away!
6: Talking sheep, murder mystery. You would be working with the sheep to solve it. I was like, this is crazy.
3: I was 25 pages into the Sheep Detectives, and I texted my agent saying, I'm doing this.
7: This movie follows a flock of sheep and their devoted shepherd, George. Every night, he reads murder mysteries aloud to them.
8: I know who the killer was.
7: But then, our shepherd has been murdered, and we shall solve the crime.
6: I'm not a detective, just an officer, always detecting. I need to play this part, and I need to be in a movie like this. I felt like I just checked so many boxes.
9: Not much of a story for you, I'm afraid.
10: Unless there's anything out of the ordinary.
11: I love stories about misfits who are trying to overcome odds, and the Sheep Detectives is exactly that.
7: Shall we?
12: This is a well-crafted, nicely executed murder mystery.
13: It's also unbelievably intelligent, sophisticated, and surprising.
6: What? It's such a like endearing film and funny film and all of that, but you know, it's really like saying something. The messages are really, you know, special. I don't think many films, especially many kids' films, deal with death and loss and grief.
7: Oh, we need to help him.
14: You think you're brave enough to leave home?
15: We're not scared.
3: You're gonna wanna go with Summit because it's funny and touching and a little off the wall. I would say it's magical.
16: I'll read the ending tomorrow.
17: Why would he stop there?
18: He was just about to say who the killer was.
19: This is the kind of film that can be great for all age groups. People will enjoy watching it with their families, and I think that they'll take away the idea that, you know, we can all get by. We can all get by with a little help from our friends.
20: Every time something happens with this case,
21: that's my hat.
20: There they are. A clue.
9: Thank you all.
0: There is an all-star cast in this film, and again, it's streaming right now.
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0: And welcome back to Studio 5. Music keeps this show going each and every week. And since we are in Raleigh, North Carolina, we're going to hear from two North Carolina natives who joined their voices to produce a hit. Pastor Shirley Caesar and Anthony Hamilton, It's All Right, It's Okay.

0: It is all right, and yes, indeed, it's okay. On that musical note, we are just about out of time for this week's edition of Studio 5. So let's look ahead at a story we're working to bring you come next week.
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3: I'm so blown away because I hadn't even planned on putting this out as a project. I wanted to just record some hymns as content, you know. I talked it over, and I was just like, I want to sit over the piano like I'm home, just something really stripped down.
2: We have the stories behind the songs and CeCe's life beyond the music.
1: And now I am happy all the day.
0: Join us for that and so much more come next week. As for this week, we've got time for just one more thing. Let's give the final word to Pastor Shirley Caesar.
4: When we take away the music and the fame and that's all of that, what do you want God to say about you?
5: Well done. Thy good and faithful servant. Mm. And I hope and pray that I will prove to be faithful. Because, you know, it would be a sad thing to sing all these years and preach and lift Jesus up, and then I myself become a castaway.
4: Mm.
5: So mine is, you know, just don't throw the towel in, whatever you have to do. Glory to God, because, Lord, if I throw it in, throw it back. Please throw it back. I don't want to give in or give out.
0: Pastor Shirley Caesar, that is a great final word for this week's edition of Studio 5 and for this week's look at uplifting entertainment. 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Bye-bye. Thank you for watching.
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11: I mean, you've just lived this crazy life, and I'm so curious, when was it and what was it that led you to faith in God in the first place?
12: So apparently it was a bathing suit and cut-off shorts. There comes a place where you weep and there's nothing. There's like a stillness. And in that stillness, I heard the Holy Spirit say, because you're no longer justifying this, I'll take out of your life. Mm. You know, here's the thing. We're forgiven when we confess it to God, but we're empowered when we have accountability with somebody else. Mm-hmm. We prayed the prayer and he said, now you're saved. I said, what does that even mean? And he said, it means you're whole again, spirit, soul, and body. And I don't know why I jumped on this one thing, but I had lactose intolerance. And I said, so I can have cheese now that I'm a Christian? And he's like, what? And I said, you just said that I'm whole, spirit, soul, and body. And so he had me do like a fill in the blank prayer where he said, say, thank you, Jesus. I was like, thank you, Jesus, for healing me up. And then he had me just say lactose intolerance. And I felt the love of God and the warmth of God come into my stomach and untie all the knots that had been there since I was 12 or 13 years of age. And I knew I was healed.
13: Can you have cheese now?
12: I can have cheese now.
13: You were actually healed of,
12: yes,
13: on that spot, of lactose intolerance.
12: 100%.
14: I believe the time has come to begin a battle of annihilation.
15: They divided my land. They divided the land of God.
16: In these 3 weeks, people felt like there is going to be a second Holocaust.
17: I just started this job 10 months ago. Now you want me to plan an entire war in 2 days?
18: Yes.
19: People were very motivated. But to say that there was no fear is telling a lie.
20: You're scared until the first shot. The minute the first shot is being fired, you're bent on completing your mission.
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11: Welcome back to Heaven Meets Earth. I'm your co-host, Abby Robertson, joined by...
13: the second co-host you love second most. Good to be here. I made that joke yesterday because I looked to my right and you were not there. I actually did an interview and you weren't there, and it was really sad.
11: I know. It's not the same. Not as fun.
13: Well, it's good to have you back, especially glowing in your sun-like apparel there. But we have a really special guest today, someone who's very close to both of us, but I actually call her. She's a spiritual mother to me. And she is Lisa Bevere, who is highly revered and tells us not to fear and helps us bring the God that is near. I'm so grateful that she has joined us. She is an international best-selling author, runs an enormous ministry, speaks all over the world, and is probably one of the most resilient and strongest women I have ever met. And I don't know if that's because of your spiritual formation and private prayer life, the fact that you're Sicilian, or your checkered history with bicycling and numerous accidents that you've recovered from.
25: Obviously, you've done a deep dive. So it could be the combination of all those things.
13: Well, we do need to address something right out the gate. This show does not shy away from tough topics, and I warned you about this. But this comes from an anonymous source close to the Bevere family. But is it true that you fed your children prison food when they were misbehaving?
25: Okay, they were arrested. So that goes beyond misbehaving.
13: Okay, would you please tell us the story?
25: Yes, I'm going to. Okay, so, you know, I'm the mother of 4 sons, and I was flying from Tampa to Dallas and then Dallas to Colorado Springs. And when I took off in Tampa, everybody was okay. And when I landed in Dallas, I had phone call after phone call after phone call from John. And he was like, your boys got, of course, they weren't his.
11: Yeah, yes. Not his, yours.
25: Your boys got arrested. I'm like, what? And so apparently they were lobbing snowballs at cars as they drove down the road, which is dangerous because, you know, and so this one guy pulled into the driveway. It was my 4 sons and then a couple of their friends.
13: How old were they at the time?
25: At us when we were 17. So obviously the trauma has remained. Because
13: this is also currently someone who's running your organization.
25: Well, under supervision. Okay. Yes, yes. So Addison told the boys, listen, this guy is now trespassing. He's in our driveway. We can attack him. And so all of the boys just started just bombarding this car with snowballs, and the guy called the police. And my boys had to do community service. They had to do everything. My husband's like yelling at me like it was my fault, even though I was in the Dallas-Fort Worth airport.
13: Hold on. The police were called in response to an attack on your sovereign property because this is self-defense.
25: This was all of Addison's reasoning. He thought he was an attorney, even though he was a junior in high school. And so he actually acted like he wasn't involved. And he blamed my youngest son, who at the time, I believe, was 10. So what I did is I called home and I said, listen, here's the deal. I'm coming home. You're all to go to your rooms and clean. I want to be astounded. And nobody eats until I come home. Because I made this massive pot of rice and beans. And I said, when people don't respect other people's property, they go to jail. And so you're going to eat jail food. Addison hates rice and beans, so he was furious. Alec was like, this is great. Can we have some hot sauce? So Alec, my boys had to write, they had to pay fines, they had to write letters, they had to do community service.
13: And all four of them were cuffed.
25: They were not cuffed.
13: Oh, because they weren't arrested. Okay,
25: I feel like they were arrested. They had
13: arrested
25: to go to court.
13: Means you are bound up with handcuffs, read your Miranda rights, and thrown in the back of the truck.
25: Well, I wasn't there. I wasn't there. So I was kind of hoping that's
13: you were
25: what
13: there
25: happened.
13: One phone call?
25: I was there. Well, so obviously, okay, they were sent to court. So they had a citation. And it was crazy. They had to go to court. They had to do all this different stuff. And they had to pay a lot of money in fines. And I made Addison pay. Because he lied and said he wasn't involved when he was the legal counsel that counseled wrong.
1: Well, yeah. I will say, for being a mother of four boys, all the things your kids could have been arrested for.
25: Yes. They were called, so the police said, projectile missiles.
1: What?
25: Yes, snowballs are called projectile missiles. Who knew?
13: But it's also, here's the thing. You said your snowball. You told your son, like, when you don't respect people's property, fair, right? But this man was trespassing on your property.
25: Well, they'd already been throwing snowballs. But yes, no, if I had been home, they wouldn't even have had the police. The police would have been gone. But I always live to seize opportunity for lessons. So yes, so Addison told you about jail food, huh? Okay.
13: I am not going to name my source deep within the Bevere organization. But he said, ask mom about prison food. Well, that's, I'm sorry. I mean, that's...
25: And then they weren't allowed to, they had to use... public transport. I made them ride buses. Yeah, guys, I wasn't going to raise a bunch of hooligan boys. I was like, I have four boys who my husband travels full time. I'm smaller than all of them. I gotta put the hammer down.
13: Well, it's interesting.
25: Not a gentle parent.
13: Well, this is a good segue because you have four boys, but you've been open about too that you growing up you had a really tumultuous childhood, and you actually prayed that you would have sons, and you
25: absolutely.
13: And you didn't know everything that would come with, but it was because it was rooted in some identity disorders and also some things where you just were not, is this fair to say you were just not a fan of female?
25: Well, okay, so my mom, I believe she's in heaven, but my mom didn't get what she needed from her mom. And when one generation doesn't get what they need from the other generation, they often don't have what they need to give unless they found Jesus. And so when I was seven, my mom had my brother, and there was this incident where she sat me down and she said to me, who do you love more, your dad or me? And I said, I'm seven. So I was like, I've never even thought along those terms. I said, I love you both the same. And she said, you can't. And then I said, well, I think I love you more. And she said, no, you don't. So I thought, okay, same is wrong. You more is wrong. So I said, I love dad. And she said, yep. And she said, you have chosen your father over me, and I will never be there for you. And you know what I mean? And then she beat the living daylights out of me. So yes, there was a little bit of trauma. So here's the thing. I went into my room and I wrote all these inward vows. I hate my mother. I don't trust. I mean, all these horrible, horrible things. And then, you know, I become a Christian and I have to forgive my mom. And I remember that I just did not want to forgive her. I did not want to forgive her of everything. I thought, I'm going to keep that particular incident. I'm going to hide it in my heart because I think that's who she really is. And then I had Addison. And I loved Addison so much. I mean, there's nothing I've loved more than being a mother. Mm-hmm. And then I had my second son. And I am married to an OCD, high performance, highly disciplined husband. And I decided to stay home with my kids when I had my second son. And now all of the sudden, I can't get anything done. I can't brush my teeth before noon. John's coming in every day. He's looking at the house. He's like, what did you do all day? I'm like, I have no idea. I have no idea, but I've been busy. So John, people are calling me saying they want to commit suicide because we had, you know, we were youth pastors. So of course we had a listed phone number. People are like, let's call a postpartum woman for counseling. And I was like, I will join you. And they were like, no, no, don't do it. So, I mean, it was this crazy, crazy time period of my life. And Addison, who had been an angel, he now refused to take a nap. Like, he might miss something. Like, he wanted to know if I was kissing the new baby. I had to kiss him. Everything had to be fair. Everything had to be equal. And I no longer saw Addison as a child. I was like, This is the enemy. This is the one who keeps me from getting anything done, because basically by the time he fell asleep, the other baby would wake up, John would come home, I'd be standing there with a Spanx spoon in my hand, my nursing flaps down, and he'd be like, what have you done? I'd be like, I failed again. I failed again. And so I remember I just snapped one day, and I grabbed Addison. He was coming down the stairs, and I went storming up the stairs with him. And I thought, what can I do so he does not get off this bed? And I lifted him up eye level, and I thought in my head, like I felt like I had a storm in my brain. Mm-hmm. And I lifted him up eye level, and I thought, slam him against the wall and put him down. And I thought, yeah, that would work. And I lifted Addison up eye level, and I saw something I'd never seen before. He was not afraid of what I was going to do. He had no idea what I was going to do. Mm. He was afraid of me. And when I saw the terror in my son's eyes, I remembered my own growing up in an emotionally and physically abusive household with my mom. And every time I was hit, slapped, kicked, I made myself a promise. I will never treat my children this way. That was kind of like a comfort thing. I'll never do this. And here I was, a born-again, spirit-filled pastor's wife getting ready to hurt my son. And I put him down. I did not slam him. I put him down, and I said, I am so sorry. And I went downstairs, and I wept like a baby, because I had always justified my anger. I had always said, well, I'm half Sicilian. Well, I'm part Apache. They stole my land. I have mafia vendettas. I lost an eye to cancer when I was 5. You know, my dad was an alcoholic. My mom was abusive. So I had this whole resume, or John's pushing me, or it's the witches in Orlando because we're youth. I mean, I had this witches resume. Yeah. Hey, listen. Well, I mean, I was like, I must be under spiritual attack. You know, I mean, this is kind of.
13: Orlando witches, the worst.
25: I just wept and wept and wept. And I don't know, you're a guy, Abby probably understands this. There comes a place where you weep and there's nothing. There's like a stillness. And in that stillness, I heard the Holy Spirit say, because you're no longer justifying this, I'll take it out of your life. Mm. You know, what we justify, we buy. We say, I've earned the right to be this way because of what was done to me. And the truth is, none of us can live by what was done to us. We live by what was done for us. And so I began to weep. God took me to Galatians. I saw myself. I saw, you know, the works of the flesh. And it was like, anger. It's not witchcraft. It's a work of my flesh. It's a pattern that I have had since I was 4, probably. And I called my mom, and I'm crying. And I said, Mom, I need to tell you something. And I told her. I told her that I almost did to my son something she had done to me that I'd never forgiven her for. My mom starts crying, and she said, Lisa, that's the one thing I've never been able to forgive myself for. And I said, that is because I have held that against you. And she had asked me to forgive her, but the one thing that I retained thinking I would be safe was the thing I almost did to my son. And so we prayed together. I remember she was in Dallas, I'm in Orlando, and I'm just crying. And I said, oh, Mom, you know, she was like, I'm so sorry. I'm like, no, no, no, no. I said, you had an alcoholic husband. I have a Christian husband. There's absolutely no excuse, you know. And I said, will you forgive me? And we prayed that the pattern would be broken off the next generation. And, you know, I remember I called one of my friends, and I told her, I was like, she's like, but you didn't. Don't worry about it. Don't worry about it. But I was like, no. So when John came home, I told him, I said, this is what almost happened. And, you know, here's the thing. We're forgiven when we confess it to God, but we're empowered when we have accountability with somebody else. Mm-hmm. And I laid in bed for, you know, again, I just lay there before I'd even get up. God put a watch over my mouth. I want to be slow to speak, quick to listen, slow to wrath. And, you know, all my kids are alive, you know, and they all want to be near us, and it's redemption. And I watch Addison and Julie, and they are better parents than John knew it. But we forget. So, you know, I had been forgiven, but I wouldn't forgive my mom. And when we don't forgive, it's because we have forgotten what we've been forgiven of. And we think other people owe us when God says, I canceled all your debt. So there, I went heavy for you. From jail food to almost child abuse and then freedom.
13: Wow.
0: So I feel like
1: I'm supposed to share this and I might cut it later. When we started filming Heaven Meets Earth, I was praying through the Psalms and I felt led to pray one day that the Lord, he would search me from within and reveal anything I needed that needed to come out of me. And I literally wrote in my prayer journal, I don't know if I'm going to like the result. And I was dealing with anger issues and a very beloved person who I love more than anything addressed them with me. Imagine how that conversation went. And I knew, I was like, Lord, I need freedom from this. And as soon as I brought it into the light, it was just, this doesn't have power anymore. Yeah. And that's just the beauty of asking God to come in, cleanse us of all of it, lay it all at the foot of the cross. And just, that's when God can come in and work. And yeah,
25: I had prayed a very scary prayer that I tried to retract. I mean, later I was like, wait, yeah. Okay, no, I wasn't, you know, it was just a moment. So I'm old enough that like top 10 Christian hits was take me into the Holy of Holies, take me in by the blood of Lamb, take me in, take your cold cleanse. And I was like on a New Year's Eve, I believe it was 1987. I was like, God, I want you to come into my life and excavate it. Mm-hmm. I was like, no, I didn't mean excavate. I meant landscape. Yeah. I meant accessorize. I mean, as soon as I did that, the anger I had that was maybe just once a month, so it might have been hormonal, mm-hmm. went to every 2 weeks, went to like every week, went to just this constant feeling like it got worse before it got better. And, you know, and that would have been like a process. And I think, you know, for me, and maybe because I'm stubborn, I kept blaming my husband. You know, I was like, you're pushing me. If you didn't push me, I wouldn't do this, or because of this, or because of that, or because we're poor and we're youth pastors' wives, and it's, I have to be at everything and I'm pregnant. You know, I had a whole list and none of it was setting me free.
0: A nation in a fight for its existence becomes a model of hope, community, and innovation. So how does Israel thrive despite its constant struggles?
2: I think Israel may be the most resilient country in the world.
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3: We are not going to be normal. We are going to be exceptional.
5: And I think that is the genius of Israel.
13: Yeah, one thing I love about a lot of your stories too is that, you know, it's the timing and the Lord works that out over time. And you've mentioned a lot about your mom. Tell us a little about your dad. Yeah. And I know there's a sweet story there too about him ultimately, all's well that ends well.
25: Yes. So my father, 100% Sicilian, you know, came over here. Dad died when he was 10 without having even a U.S. citizenship. His mom, you know, had to start working. She had like 5 kids. My dad said she used to tie them to the porch they were so poor to have them not run away. I know she sent her daughter off to somebody who ended up sexually molesting her, abusive. I mean, just so much brokenness and dysfunction. And then my father was a high achiever, but still that trapped little boy whose mother ended up working as a prostitute when his dad died before she got married again. And so he became an alcoholic. And my dad was very absent. You know, he was quiet or explosive. There was just like no mm-hmm. in between. And so my parents were married, divorced, remarried again, divorced again. So yeah, it was crazy. It was crazy. They did it when I was in junior high, and then again when my brother was in junior high. I mean, it was like they're like, when's the most traumatic? Okay, let's do this. Yeah, it was a little crazy. So my dad, you know, had some girlfriends. He was a serial adulterer, serial alcoholic, and he just wasn't, you know, after I was out of college, he just wasn't involved in our life. And I tried so hard to get him involved with my boys, try to get him involved. And he just wasn't interested. I remember there's, you know, when your parents are divorced, you get multiple Christmases, but that's not necessarily fun. And so we had done Christmas with my mom. We loaded all our cars, our kids up in a car. It was rollerblading. Rollerblading was a cool Christmas gift that year. We drove a couple hours down to see my dad and his girlfriend that he was living with. And I remember, you know, you've got four boys. You don't even feel like a Christian by the time you're there. I mean, they, you know, it's just wildness in a van. And I knock on the door and there's no answer. And, you know, they're all like, grandfather, grandfather, you know, because they're excited about seeing him, even though they don't know he's drunk most of the time. So we go around to the beach and my dad has just like left a note on the door. And he's like, hey, I changed my mind. I don't want to see you. I've made other plans. I'm like, what? So I like start crying and John's like, it's okay. It's okay. We'll take care of this. And I was like, this is not okay. Like, we don't drive a couple hours to see your parents and then they hide. This is crazy people. And so we're in the car. I'm crying. Four boys. They start patting me like, mom, stop. You know, she, make her stop. You know, so, you know, we go home. John leaves the next day for Sweden, takes off for Sweden. Again, music, old school Hillsong, You're a Father to the Fatherless comes on. And I start crying. And I'm like, oh, I'm fatherless. I don't have a dad. My dad, you know, he's alive, but he doesn't care and he doesn't want my kids involved. And I heard a laugh. I swear, I'm having a breakdown. Mm-hmm. I just realized I am an orphan. And I felt like the Holy Spirit was laughing. And he said, you're looking at this all wrong. When you are utterly rejected by your natural father, you are positioned to be completely adopted by me. Mm-hmm. And so he said, John needs something, you can go to his dad. You need something, you come to me. And I just remember, I just like started laughing and it was amazing. But again, that pattern continued. We moved to Colorado. And then, you know, every time I'm seeing my dad, dementia, alcohol, it's just worse and worse. And so John said, you cannot go alone. Like my dad, the last time I went to see my dad alone, he was very confused about who I was and it was unsafe. So Addison looks at me and said, you know what? I'll go with you. He said, I've always believed that when grandfather sees the man I've grown up to be, he'll get saved. I was like, yeah, mm-hmm. You will come with me. You will be the one I take. And so he and Julie.
13: You will be the one.
25: Yes, you
13: Snowball
25: are the one.
13: Warrior.
25: Yes, yes. And so he and Julie had just had their first baby. And I think Asher was born in September. It was the beginning of December. And so John and the other boys went down to see John's parents. And we made a little stop. And my dad was in an alcohol-related dementia center at that point. And I had brought all these photos. They're all spread out on the table. And Addison and Julie, and then his first great-grandchild. And my dad looks at us. He's kind of like, okay. And I could see, okay, he knows who I am. And then he picked up this photo of Addison as a two-year-old and himself in the photo. And he pointed to himself. I said, that. And then he pointed to the little boy. And he said, I said, that's right. That there he is, all grown up. And I thought, what do I say to this man who is on the threshold of eternity? And I heard, tell him he's a good dad. I thought, that is a lie.
13: Yeah.
25: You don't lie to people. Yeah, I was like, that is a lie. And I heard he was as good as he knew how to be.
11: Oh.
25: Tell him he was a good dad. I was like, this feels like, I think Addison's gonna be like, what? So I get my dad's hands and I like put him up to get his attention. And I look him in the eyes. I said, Dad, you were a good dad. And 100% Sicilian guy starts shaking like 1,000 volts of electricity had hit him. And he forms the only two words he spoke the entire time we were there. He said, thank you. And then he kisses the back of my hands and Addison stands up, lays his hands on my father's shoulders and says, we cancel his debts. He owes us nothing. And my son prayed his grandfather out of a kingdom of darkness into a kingdom. And Julie's over there wailing. I'm holding my dad's hands. He's just kissing me, you know, kissing my hands. And it was just, I mean, we all got in the car. I was like, that was a moment. And a year later, I started having this feeling like my dad was going to die. And I called my mom. I said, hey, have you heard anything about dad? She was like, that man will outlive all of us out of spite. And I was like, mom, you need to forgive. Yeah. Anyway, just remember how I forgive you. Anyway, and I was in Toronto getting ready to do some television. It was the middle of the night. I wake up with like a tremor in my spirit. So I like wake up, turn on the lights. I turn on my phone to see if something has happened with my kids. Nothing. Start praying in the spirit. I can't get a release. I start worshiping. Can't get a release. Read my Bible. I just stay up. Do all these shows. I'm getting on the plane. I'm flying back that day. I'm going to the airport. I have to have your phone off. So I turn on my phone. All these messages come through, and a lot of from my youngest son, Arden. And I was like, oh my gosh, something's happened to Arden.
1: Yeah.
25: And I play it, and it's like, mom, dad left my retainer at the hotel. I'm like, I'm pretty sure that was you. You know, he's like, and the dentist is saying, no, I have to buy it. Can I have your credit card? I'm like, wait, where? I was like, I'm in Canada. Where's your dad? And then the orthodontist was like, hey, this is the second one he's lost. We have to go. And then I'm like, oh my gosh. Then the office is like, we can't use the ministry credit card for your son. I'm like, I know. And so there's this one unknown number. And I dial it as I'm walking on the jet bridge. And it says, as you know, your father is dying. And I'm like, I didn't even listen to the rest of it. I was like, no. And so I just call it back. Don't even listen to the rest of it. And she said, we started a morphine drip on him. And it was right when I had woke up in the night. And I believe that I was like interceding. Mm-hmm. And she said, I'm heading there right now. I'm a social worker. So while people are putting their bags in the overhead, I'm saying goodbye to my dad. And I'm like, dad, I love you. Mm-hmm. Coming tomorrow. You know, if you can't wait, though, you can go. And I got home, called my boys, told them I was going to have to leave again the next morning. And I was home for 15 minutes and he was gone. And, you know, it was a shock. It was a shock for me.
1: Well, we had a guest on a few weeks ago, John Burke, who's interviewed over 35 years. He's interviewed a researcher.
25: I've read his book.
1: Yes, it's incredible. Mm-hmm. But 1,500 people have had these near-death experiences. And, mm-hmm. and that was one of the questions I asked him, was about just it feels like no matter what life people led here on earth, mm-hmm. when they cross over, God does everything to get them to heaven up until yes. the last minute. And I asked him, I was like, from everything you've studied, is it, you know, it really feels like those prayers that we lift up and sometimes feel like, Lord, they're never going to get it. Like, yes. Touch their heart.
25: Yes.
1: They work. And I do believe God woke yeah. you up to intercede.
25: Yes. And that's why I'm praying in the spirit, because I have no idea what I'm praying.
1: Yeah.
25: Yeah. And you know what's so crazy is, so that was in January. And then I'm at a conference in March. And I keep noticing this young girl. She's got like bright red hair. And I thought, well, you know, I see her in the crowd. Then I do a breakout. I see her in my breakout. And then that evening, I walk down to the lobby, and there she is in the lobby. I said, I just keep noticing you. And she said, hi, I'm April. We spoke on the phone. I said, I'm sorry, I don't know anybody in Jacksonville. And she was like, no, I spoke to you when your father was dying. Oh, I was his social worker.
1: Wow.
25: And she said, there was a note from his mistress not to call you. But when you visited your dad, you had left me your cell number. Mm. And she said, I want you to know that I was your dad's social worker when he stole a car. I was like, yeah, I remember that. And then he beat up another patient. I'm like, I heard about that one too. I was like, getting ready to preach. And then he ran away. I was like, yeah, thank you. Yes, thank you. Thank you for being his. Yeah. And she said, but I want you to know, for the last year of his life, he was an angel. Mm. And every time he saw me, he would kiss my hand, which is exactly what he had done with me. And so it was like this confidence that my father had been truly born again.
1: Mm-hmm.
25: Yeah. He was a completely different person. Yeah. So I believe in the faithfulness of God with those things.
1: Oh, wow.
25: Yeah.
6: I got out of my patrol car and I slipped.
7: I went from having a promising career as a neuroscientist to having a medical death sentence.
8: We started asking at that point, are there healings in the present day that go beyond what modern medicine can accomplish?
9: So how do you know this wasn't psychosomatic, a misdiagnosis, something that was being missed in that process?
7: So what if you look for evidence and don't find it? Are you going to end up losing your faith?
10: A lot of skeptics will say, well, miracles are impossible. Why? because they violate the laws of nature. Can't violate the laws of nature.
7: People would pray for me, and sometimes it felt like this power that just zapped me.
12: Are miracles real? Do they happen today?
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12: Let's investigate.
1: I mean, you've just lived this crazy life, and I'm so curious, when was it and what was it that led you to faith in God in the first place?
25: So apparently it was a bathing suit and cutoff shorts. So no, literally, I went to University of Arizona as a party school, majoring in sun tanning, came back for summer school because I wasn't getting enough credits, you know, and met John at breakfast, where I thought this is appropriate to wear Daisy Duke, slip to the waistband, and a bathing suit. So apparently I was looking for a lot of attention.
13: And you found it, right?
25: And John.
13: Yeah. Fell into the trap.
25: He fell into the trap. I trapped him. Yeah. Well, so I had something called lactose intolerance. So he would walk behind me in the line and take all my dairy products off the cafeteria line because I was having apple juice on my cereal. And he thought that was funny. So didn't talk to me about Jesus. Didn't talk to me about healing. I know. And so one of his fraternity little sisters explained to me that John was the big Christian on campus and that I was doing quite a bit of cussing in front of him and maybe should tone down some of my partying stories from the night before. And I was like, okay, I don't want to think I'm a bad person. Mm-hmm. So I remember I approached him and I said, hey, I hear you're like a big Christian. And he was like, yes. And I said, well, I have some questions for you. And he said, well, if you're really serious, you can call me next week. I thought, I don't even know why I'm talking to you. You skinny little tennis player. I am not going to call you next week. So I didn't. But he invites me to a Bible study picnic. He said he prayed and God said, invite her to a Bible study picnic. And so I go to this picnic. The girls are awful. They're walking up to me like, we're praying for you. And I'm like, I don't know if I want you praying for me. You have so angry prayers. You have some angry prayers.
13: Christian hospitality.
25: Yes, right. Christian. And so I'm like, why is everybody praying for
13: me? Were they threatened by you? Is that it? Or was it judgmental? Or was it like, oh, who's this girl?
25: I think it was judgmental. I think it was a lot of things. Yeah, I mean, I don't know.
13: Well, also, were there a lot of girls? Where's your husband?
25: They were interested in John.
13: Yeah, I was going to say, did he have his kind of thing?
25: I was going to seduce the Bible study leader.
13: So you were the Jezebel that had come. Yeah.
25: Thank you. Okay. Yes, I didn't want to say it, but you, yes. And I was in a sleeveless shirt. I mean, it was all happening. Oh, whoa. Sleeveless. I know. I was on tan.
13: Ankle showing?
25: I had shorts on. I didn't. It was a picnic, for goodness sake. So anyway, we're in a circle afterwards. Again, 1981. Think about this. Like top 10 Christian hits. I've got the joy, joy, joy, joy. And I'm like, what the heck is happening here? People are singing and I'm uncomfortable for them. And I've got a song sheet. And then they sing another song and people have their hands up. I'm like, do you have a question? Because you have a song sheet. Put your hands down. I'm like super stressed out. So I look down at the next song and it's a song called Robes of Righteousness. I mean, I remember this. And one of the lines in the song said that when God would look at me, he would no longer see me, he would see Jesus. Mm. And I elbowed John and I said, is this true? And he's like, is what true? I said, is it true that God could ever look at me and not see me? I had such an awareness of my sin, my shame. And I heard the Holy Spirit say, you need covering. You need a cover. You are uncovered. You are captive. And so I went walking on the campus with John. He's witnessing to me. And I finally interrupted him. I said, I want whatever we need to do. I need to do this. He's like, do what? I said, this thing. Do we like, if we need, what if we need to do candle, like whatever. I am ready to become a Christian. And John looked at me. He said, I'm not done preaching. I'm like, what? So he had me pray. He was like, can you, just say, confess your sins. And again, I'm born and raised Catholic, very loosely practiced, like, before I get on airplanes, Christmas, Easter kind of thing.
13: Important things.
25: Yeah, just making sure. So
13: insurance policy.
25: I said, I don't remember all my sins. And he said, just confess you're a sinner. I said, I can totally say that. And he, we prayed the prayer and he said, now you're saved. I said, what does that even mean? And he said, it means you're whole again, spirit, soul, and body. And I don't know why I jumped on this one thing, but I had lactose intolerance and I said, so I can have cheese now that I'm a Christian? And he's like, what? And I said, you just said that I'm whole, spirit, soul, and body. And he was like, all right. I mean, he was like, totally, wait a minute. This should have been an amazing moment. We might just have a crisis. And so he had me do like a fill in the blank prayer where he said, say, thank you, Jesus. I was like, thank you, Jesus, for healing me of. And then he had me just say, lactose intolerance. And I felt the love of God and the warmth of God come into my stomach and untie all the knots that had been there since I was 12 or 13 years of age. And I knew I was healed. And I went back to my dorm and I spent about an hour and a half looking for the book of Paul because John had said, Paul said this and Paul said that. And I was like, there has to be a book of Paul. Can't find it. Found Corinthians, if any man be in Christ. I feel like even though I wasn't a man, I felt like I was included. That was a new creation. And yeah, that was it.
13: Can you have cheese now?
25: I can have cheese now.
13: Because as a Sicilian, yeah. I feel like that's really important.
25: I know. That was so sad.
13: Yeah, that's a hard thing to do. Yes, to be Italian and not have the ability.
25: I can have all dairy products.
13: And so you were actually healed of, on that spot, of lactose intolerance.
25: 100%. Yeah, 100%. And went and prayed for my brother so he could also be healed. And anybody else that would let me pray for them, I would pray. And then John was also like, and there's something else. I said, what is it? He said, it's infilling of the Holy Spirit. Mm-hmm. I was like, sure, anything. All of it. I mean, I was so overwhelmed by the love of God. Then he started praying in tongues. And I'm like, you know, I can't do that in my sortie. I mean, I was like, we're going to wait on that one. I was probably his most difficult on that one.
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16: 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It truly, we would be so blessed by your support. Thank you and God bless. What was it like then for you to go back to your sorority, having this dramatic change? Like, did you struggle a little bit? I walked in.
25: Everybody's like, "Oh my gosh, you look so good! You lose weight." I said, "Kind of." I got born again. They're like, "What? No, I had been elected to be the marshal in a sorority. The marshal is in charge of initiation. You're chosen based on your meanness." And now I'm like, I'm not hazing the freshmen. And they're like, what? I'm like, I am a Christian now. I'm great with, you know, doing certain things, but there'll be other things I won't do. And yeah, it was crazy. It was crazy. And I started walking up and down the halls, praying for my sorority sisters. And, you know, one of them got radically born again. She was in my wedding. I was in her wedding. She married one of John's best friends. It was crazy. But we had freshman girls that would knock on my door and say, we heard that you were like wild and mean, that you were a hoe, and now you're a Christian. And, you know, we're so desperate for what you have. And I was like, oh my gosh, I don't even know how to pray for people. And so I'd be like, sit down, close your eyes. And I'd get my Campus Crusade little brochure thing. I'd do everything. I'd have them pray the instructions, everything. Yeah. And yeah, and then I got in trouble with the president, who was a different type of Christian, who I didn't even know was a Christian. I just knew what she didn't do. I didn't know that she loved Jesus. Let's just put it that way. And she was like, you can't just be praying for people to become Christians. I'm like, they ask. And she's like, no, they're just freshmen. They don't know. And I'm like, so you're a Christian and you never told me? You saw that I was sabotaging my life and you were okay with that? Mm. Yeah. Wow. So I lasted one semester and then I transferred.
13: When did it turn? So John and his benevolence, obviously discipling you. And
25: he
13: did.
25: He wrote me letters like every single day.
13: Yeah.
25: He taught me, walked me through the book of Ephesians.
13: Yeah. Did he have, and I know there's some interesting parallels that would repeat themselves in the yes, Bevere family yes. history, which I don't know if we're at liberty to discuss on today's yes. show. I'll have to wait to have him on. But when did it turn from apprentice and master to disciple? So when
25: who
13: did
25: says
13: you,
25: it's turned?
13: Yeah. When did you guys have your romance kind of blossom and you go, okay, this is more than someone just showing me the way? Because that's all.

0: And I remember he picked me. I came to fly to visit him. And this is back in old school cars when you have like a bench seat in the front. And I remember I got in the car and I scooted over next to him. And he was like, I need you to move away. It's not a good witness. So what did I do? I locked the door and I went all the way there. I'm like, is this a good witness? So he asked me to marry him. And he said, you don't have to answer me. And I just looked at him and I said, okay, I will not answer you. And I was like, I am not going to live in a loveless marriage. Because he opened up his Bible and he explained to me kind of what he was called to do. And it sounded like I was signing up for a job description. I was like, are there other applicants or is this just me? And he was, so I was like, I said no. I said no. And then I wrote a letter because I knew John was my husband, but I sure didn't like the way this was coming to me. So I wrote him a letter and I said, you know what? Yes, I will. And then I saw him over Thanksgiving and I broke the engagement. And then, yeah, I was like, no, this is not okay. Like, I'm not going to, this is not this legalism, this harshness. So again, I'm a born again, spirit filled Catholic. I've experienced the love of God. I'm seeing God do wonderful things. I'm still living in a kind of confused world. But I had gone to this conference. I had never been in a big conference before. And I had a horrific earache. Like, I felt like someone was sticking a pencil in my ear. And I remember the other Christians came around me and they prayed for me and nothing happened. And then when nothing happened, they asked me if I had sin in my life. And I was like, well, ready to have sin in my life. I'm about ready. I mean, I'm not only in pain, I have to feel guilty that I was in pain. And yet I knew that that's not how God handles people. And so literally, I'm in the service at the end, and the minister there, he was a missionary, and he said, you know, if you are wrestling with something in your body, I just want you to lay your hands on your own body and just believe that God can heal. So I remember I did kind of like this, like, maybe I'm laying hands on myself, maybe this is my pose. And I put my hands there, and my ear opened up, just immediately stopped hurting, and then I was mad at all of them. I'm like, you guys are mean-spirited. And Jesus doesn't talk to me the way you guys talk. Mm. And so I broke up. John started dating all these other girls.
1: All these other girls?
0: He had three. Helga, Tammy, Barbara.
1: You still know their names?
0: Of course I do.
1: We've forgiven them, right?
0: They weren't the mistake. They weren't the mistake. And then just one night, like Helga. 11 o'clock, Helga.
1: You know, is this from Sweden, from his Sweden trip?
0: No. Her parents were missionaries, obviously. Okay. There was nothing wrong with these sweet girls. He knocks on my door at like 11 o'clock at night and he was like, could I come in? I'm like, nope. You can go home and call me. And so he called me. And he said, I can't. He said, I went to a service where they're talking about what husbands have to do for wives. You're the only person I could ever love to this extent where I would, you know, give my life for you. And he said, can we just be friends again? I said, yes. And we went walking and got engaged like 4 months later.
1: Helga
0: was already gone. It was Barbara at the time. It was, I think it was Helga, Tammy, Barbara, Orals, Tammy, Helga, Barbara.
1: Okay. I do want to ask because you meant,
0: I feel like I've told way too much.
1: No, this is why we have you on. So earaches, lactose intolerance. So obviously a huge part of your story too, and maybe you could fill in our viewers on this too, is you mentioned you got cancer as a young kid.
0: I had cancer at five.
1: And so really interesting, you know, this is something I know that a lot of people wrestle with. It's like, oh, God healed this backache, right? Or God, like, I had a pulled calf. And we do know, like, he cares about those things too. But then you're like, but you had eye cancer. It's like God didn't give you a new, you know, didn't heal your eye in that moment, right?
0: No.
1: You've obviously wrestled with, you know, God not having a healing near and dear to your heart. And you go, okay. But then you're like, oh, God, heal my earache. And, how do you wrestle with that now?
0: Wouldn't that be great if I had that answer? Well, I will tell, I do. I wasn't a Christian, of course, when I was five and I had cancer. Now, that doesn't mean anything. I mean, Jesus healed people that weren't believers.
1: But you weren't seeking healing.
0: Well, I will tell you something very interesting. Right before They discover

0: discovered I had retinoblastoma, I had a moment where I was a young girl and I was kneeling on my bed and I was actually really praying. And I had a moment where there was I don't even know how to explain it. It was like light that looked like stone that had Hebrew writing on it. And I felt like it was God saying he was calling me. And I was praying. And my babysitter like ran and opened the door because she thought I had turned the lights on. And of course, there was, you know, nothing. And so when they gave me 6 months to live, I actually knew I wasn't going to die. I told my mom, I said, I'm not going to die because that light came in my room. And, you know, I was five, but I can still see it. I can still remember that. So I had that assurance. And of course, you know, I would have loved to had magically had my eye healed. Matter of fact, this is an embarrassing but true story. I had people tell me, oh, you can believe God and maybe he'll let you see through your, you know, your plastic mm-hmm. eye. Because, you know, they removed my entire eye and I have a plastic eye. And so I was like, no, I don't want to see through a plastic eye. I want a new eye. So what did I do? I went to a prayer meeting with my eye out. I did. Ryan, I did. Before we were married, and I was like trying to force God to like give me a new eye. I mean, he'd heal my, you're right. He'd heal my lactose intolerance. Yeah. Is this, he's got eyes in heaven. And
1: when your eye
0: the
1: out,
0: person,
1: I'm just, this is an
0: don't
1: iPad.
0: Don't picture it. Don't picture it.
1: Is this also to see if John's real? Hey, John, are you really in? You know, got my eye on you.
0: No, I wasn't dating him. He might have been with Tammy or Helga at the time. Okay. And so when the lady prayed for me and I didn't get anything, I got back in line. I was like, nope, we're just going to
1: try again.
0: You weren't paying attention. Yeah. And I, you know, I didn't, it wasn't scary. I got a patch on it or I was like, I need a new eye.
2: Yeah.
0: And I remember I refused to put the fake eye back in. I was like, nope, I'm going to get healed. You know, I like had a little bit of exposure to the word of faith. I'm like, I'm going to confess it. It's going to happen. I'm going to believe. And I remember my mom calling me. I was in Dallas and she was in Indiana and she said, it's going to take more faith for you to believe that God is a healer and you put that eye in than you defy him. And I said, well, will you stay on the phone when I put it back in? And she said, yeah. And so, you know, I've seen God heal people and I've seen God not do what I wish he would do. But here's the truth. This world is not our home. And we act like if somebody dies, that's the end. But I mean, you've read the near-death experiences, mm-hmm. which aren't, those are just the in-between world.
2: Yep.
0: This is not the be-all, end-all.
2: Mm-mm.
0: And, you know, I believe that God can heal supernaturally. I believe he can heal through doctors. I believe he can heal through lifestyle change. And I believe he can heal by taking us home. What I don't believe is I don't get to tell him. I can suggest. But, you know, I've seen people that I think he should heal that don't get healed and people that I think he shouldn't heal that do get healed.
2: Yeah.
0: Yes. I mean, I'm just being honest, right? Mm-hmm. And, you know, I've seen God do beautiful things with women believing to get pregnant. And then I've seen women that have, I mean, lived beautiful, pure lives and they can't get pregnant or, you know, they lose their babies, you know, through miscarriage. Mm-hmm. So I don't get it, but I'm not God. And everybody needs to be really happy about that. I'd probably do a lot wrong.
3: We also had members who fought in the war to fight for the cause of liberty.
4: Making sure that army is staffed and supplied. And he's able to identify British intelligence agents and send that information on to Washington. After they've served in the army, they look forward to a government which gives to bigotry no sanction, to persecution no assistance.
5: Washington's words are powerful because they express an idea of a world that's different from the one everybody grew up in.
6: This ideal of religious freedom is going to be part of the government, but is it really meant for everyone?
4: Is this going to be a place where you can be free to say what you want about God?
2: All powerful word.
1: Powerful words from a powerful woman. So I think it's time for, we're getting back to the, I didn't get to do this on my last interview because Abby wasn't with me, but we have a little tradition on this show and it's time for, it's not really an hour. So I call it the prophetic hour, but it's actually just the prophetic 5 minute. We took some time and prayed for you. Obviously you need a lot of prayer. And so we're happy to.
0: Bike safety.
1: Yeah. I got you a helmet actually. The helmet of salvation is actually a verse.
0: You know, I used to have a motorcycle.
1: Oh, wow.
0: So okay. I was like, bike accidents? No, we'll take it the next time. Motorcycle. My son wrecked it.
1: And actually, before you were, I'd be remiss too, because obviously you brought a copy of your book. Would you give a little plug to the book about it and who would enjoy it and who should read it?
0: Well, I think every parent who feels like their daughter's femininity is under attack, and to understand it's not political, it's not cultural, it's spiritual. And the enemy wants our children. It wants our daughters. And females, whether they realize it or not, are being replaced and displaced in our culture. And so, you know, I really wrote that book from a dream I'd had. And I feel like it starts with a dream and it ends with a do. And we're in a battle. And we need to fight for the next generation. And there's a lot of, you know, voices saying, oh, this is wrong. But there's not necessarily a lot of people that will take people from a place of understanding and reconnecting them to the one that makes things right. You know, hey, the human experience is uncomfortable because our bodies are seats and who we really are comes up in eternity. And so when you have somebody say, I think I'm born in the wrong body, I'm uncomfortable in my body, we need to be able to explain why and not say, well, it's because you're the wrong gender or, oh, it's because of this. And so for me, this was a mapping out for parents and for women who are trying to figure out what is going on and why their femininity is more important than the cheapening of feminism.
1: Okay. We'll put a link to that in the show notes. You've got so many books, you know, so, and then that Obadiah commentary coming out too, right?
0: It hasn't come out.
2: I have to tell, the last time we filmed, I was praying about something and the Holy Spirit told me to go read Obadiah. And so it was so funny that you said that.
0: You have to do the commentary.
2: Yeah, I was talking to Ryan and someone else was like, I mean, I think this is from God, but I don't know if I've ever read Obadiah outside of Bible
0: it's
2: in
0: neglected.
2: A year.
0: It's neglected.
1: Yeah. You can, that'd be so fun. It's like Lisa Bevere is the world's most renowned Obadiah scholar. Obadiah. All right. Well, do you want to give ladies first?
2: I would love to kick it off. Okay.
1: We took some time, prayed for you.
2: I feel like
1: God may have given us something. And so obviously take it, receive it. Good lesson in prophetic ministry here. You can discard it, test it, refine it.
2: Okay. So I started praying for you this morning and I saw this vision of oil being poured over your head. And I got a sense of the verse, Psalm 23:3. He restoreth my soul. He leadeth me in the paths of righteousness for his name's sake. And just the sense that the Lord is filling you up so you can keep pouring out. But this season that you're maybe heading into or already in, there's just this sweetness and simplicity to your ministry. It will just feel really natural. You've done years and years of hard work. And this is going to be a season where God is showing you what to say when. And it will just feel like it's just come so natural and not just this kind of burden.
0: Thank you. Thank you very, very much. I get to keep that, right?
2: Yes, you do.
1: So I'm glad we mentioned the 80s today just because I get the weird words. I was praying for you and I got a vision of Super Mario, and of which I'm a big Super Mario fan. And these obviously Super Mario is empowered by mushrooms. And I was like, Lord, mushrooms, Lisa, Mario's Italian. So there's some connection there, but like anything. And I felt like the Lord say that, all right, well, what is a mushroom, right? It's the fruiting body of potentially the largest organism on earth. Right. And all we see is a little bit of the mushroom and it sprouts up overnight like that.
0: Yeah, exactly.
1: But the reality is it's everywhere and it's enormous. Like it's like 99.99% of its mass is unseen, invisible. And I felt like the Lord might have been saying that we look at the fruiting body of the mushroom and we say, oh, look at that. There's like one mushroom. But underneath there's a massive, like it's probably in the entire yard. It spreads for miles. And it was about your impact and to say that, yeah, we focus on kind of the obvious signs, but I feel like the Lord is encouraging you that there is an enormous 99.9% underground impact that you can't see, will not see, will have no indication of, but just to be confident that there's so much more than just the little things we're focusing on, the comments, the little YouTube videos, and realize that you have probably impacted millions and millions of people that you'll never meet or at least you'll meet, won't meet on Earth. Mm-hmm. And they'll say they were impacted by you. So just rest assured that you're having far more impact than you probably are aware of.
0: Thank you. Thank you.
1: And on that note, these words are free, by the way, no charge for these, so you can
0: keep these. I'm glad to hear you're not charging for these.
1: Yeah, that's true. So we're good there. We are going to have to land our plane, but before we do, is there anything that, anything else you want to say or talk about before we set you free?
0: Because no, like we've done the range here. Okay. So,
1: any other shade you want to throw at Addison or any of the boys?
0: You know, I mean, experimental parenting with that first child, you have to give them all the grace they need. So, yeah.
1: Well, we will post your prison food recipe for Lisa Bevere's rice and beans, a maternal cookbook available at fine retailers everywhere. Lisa Bevere, thank you so much for joining
2: thank
1: us.
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1: You want to sign us off? And thank you. Thanks, CBN.
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8: I got into a serious relationship. But his family was like involved in Santeria. They would do like Ouija boards and like, I mean, everything that you can think of like occult, like they were in it. And I feel like something just like sit on me. Like I was like shaking, crying. I just called out to Jesus. From that moment, I felt like God took it and was like, I'm gonna heal you.
9: Program is sponsored by CBN. 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
10: I was like, I like this guy.
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12: You have another future, you have hope. 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
12: We were able to gain something. 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
13: Hi, everyone. Welcome to the 700 Club. President Trump is warning America about what he calls shocking vulnerabilities in the U.S. election system that must be fixed. He laid out the details in his primetime speech last evening.
14: The president is urging Republicans to pass tighter federal voting rules ahead of November's midterm elections. Washington correspondent Caitlin Burke has the story.
15: President Trump has long said the 2020 presidential election was rigged. On Thursday, he introduced newly declassified documents that he believes back those claims.
16: This evidence shows that the election system we have dangerously exposes and really exposes like levels never thought possible to hacking, exploitation, and foreign interference.
15: Four batches of documents were released on the White House website, with the main categories being voting vulnerabilities, China, Michigan, and non-citizen voter rolls.
16: Put together, these disclosures reveal an election system so broken and so vulnerable that no one can possibly defend it. It is not defensible. Hundreds of millions of U.S. voter files are in the hands of foreign governments. Our machines and ballot counting systems are exposed to hacking and manipulation and corruption. China and other countries have been trying to meddle in our elections. Evidence of fraud has been buried.
15: While some of the declassified documents identify cybersecurity vulnerabilities and foreign efforts to collect voter data, others also conclude that large-scale manipulation of U.S. voting systems would be difficult to carry out without detection.
16: Congress must pass the Save America Act. How easy is that to do unless you want to cheat?
15: While many Republicans agree with the president on passing key election reforms, some also expressed frustration that he's still addressing issues from the 2020 election.
17: Look, we can't re-prosecute that campaign. Anytime you're looking back, you're not looking ahead, and I'm looking ahead to these elections, and the president should as well.
15: Democrats criticized the address, saying the president was undermining confidence in future elections.
18: He's laying the foundation to be able to tell America after Election Day that the election was corrupt and therefore should not be respected.
19: For now, the focus shifts to Capitol Hill, where lawmakers will decide whether any of the administration's proposed election reforms can move forward before November's midterm elections. Caitlin Burke, CBN News, Washington.
13: All right, Caitlin, thanks so much. Senior White House correspondent Kelly Wright joins us now. Kelly, this speech, was it mainly an argument for the election reform bill the president supports, the Save America Act? What exactly would it do, and does it even have the votes to pass?
20: Andrew, it's a very good question, and to answer that, it would be yes, that the president was, in fact, setting up his campaign to save his Save America Act. And basically, let me break this down, what this means. The Save America Act, which means Safeguard American Voter Eligibility, this would call for citizenship proof at the voting polls. It would also call for an in-person rule, which means would rule out absentee balloting and mail-in balloting. Voter ID, you have to have a photo ID present when you go to those voting polls to vote. And then staff penalties if there are some violations or irregularities there. And that has caused quite a concern among critics of the president, Republican and Democrats, because some say that it may amount to voter suppression. Does he stand the chance to see it pass? Well, in the Senate right now, it does not have a chance of passing. They need 60 votes to get it across the threshold without having to go through a Democrat filibuster. So at this particular time, Senate Majority Leader John Thune says he doesn't have enough votes to make it sail through.
13: Kelly, the president argued that intelligence agencies suppressed information about this election interference. Do you know of cases where federal agencies don't share important information?
20: It's happened before historically, and one notable occasion was something that we all remember, those of us who were alive to see it, and that was 9/11. The pre-9/11 attack happened, some say, as a result from the 9/11 Commission report, that there was not any shared intelligence, that the intelligence was out, that something was imminent, that there was an attack designed for America. There was no sharing of that intelligence. Some of it was actually withheld. And because of that negligence, it resulted in one of the worst tragedies and disasters America has seen, an attack on its foreign soil.
13: One of the key points last night for the president was China. What can you tell us about his claims China accessed voter files to try and turn voters against him?
20: You know, this is something that a lot of people had speculated on. Was China involved, or was it really Russia? The president alleged that China was involved in manipulating some 220 million assets to voting. And as a result of that, he wanted to open up these files and let the American people decide. He says that the Department of Homeland Security will bring more information to light. The WhiteHouse.gov is where you can find some of these documents to actually examine for yourself if the allegations are real. For China's part, the CCP, Communist Chinese Party, is saying that they did not do anything to interfere with the 2020 election or any subsequent elections. The president maintains that China was willfully involved because China did not want to see him become president in 2020.
13: All right, Kelly, last question. Many people thought the president would talk about Iran. Any idea why he did not?
20: You know, we asked Caroline Leavitt that question during yesterday's press briefing, and she basically stated the president would mention it, but many of the reporters were trying to dig deeper to find out, well, why not address more since our American military is at war and trying to prosecute a war to open up the Strait of Hormuz, and for the past 6 days has actively been engaged in combat operations. The president only went on to say that we are winning and we will continue to win in Iran. And that was it. And many people are looking at that, stating, we need it more from you, Mr. President, on this war front. What is happening? What's the plan? Is there an exit strategy? How do we bring the Strait of Hormuz to a place of being open? How do we bring the Iranian regime to bear, to actually capitulate? And by the way, what concerns do you have about the possibility of Houthi rebels doing something along the Red Sea, which is another threat that Iran is perhaps working through one of its proxies to actually cause some problems with the shipment of oil through the Red Sea, which would be devastating to the global economy.
3: All right, Kelly, appreciate you joining us and for your analysis. Thank you very much.
20: Thank you.
3: All right, everybody, turning to the war with Iran, Washington and Tehran are moving further away from diplomacy as the U.S. strikes Iran for a sixth consecutive night, and Israel is ready to rejoin the fighting. Middle East correspondent Paul Petit has the story.
21: In the latest wave of strikes, American forces are targeting Iranian military infrastructure as hopes for de-escalation continue to fade. Bridges, airports, and communication towers are the latest targets in a continued effort to cripple the regime after failing to hold up to the Memorandum of Understanding.
22: When the United States signed the MOU with Iran just a few weeks ago, there was one item, just one thing that the Iranians had to fulfill, and that was keeping the straits open. Mm-hmm. And that they've completely ignored.
21: On CBS Face the Nation, the Israeli ambassador to the U.S. made it clear that Israel is on high alert and ready to return to the fight if called upon.
22: We're a partner. We're an ally. If the United States calls on us to rejoin kinetic activity against Iran, we're going to be there for the United States.
21: Iran retaliated against the U.S. strikes by launching new missile attacks against American allies, including Qatar. And Iran's leadership continues to be defiant, vowing to, quote, resist to the end.
23: The leader of the countries of the region are warned that any cooperation with the United States and any logistical support for that country's aggressor military will be regarded as an act of war against Iran's sovereignty and national security. Should the war spread across the region, the flames of war will engulf every country in the region.
21: The escalation comes as the Trump administration insists it gave Iran every opportunity for peace.
24: And the Gulf states actually came to us and said, you know what? If the Iranians are willing, really willing to change their behavior, we'd like to invest in rebuilding their country.
21: Vance said behaving meant Tehran agreeing to abandon its nuclear ambitions, stop supporting terrorism, and normalize relations with its neighbors. By doing so, the vice president said Iran could have unlocked billions of dollars in regional investment. Instead, it unlocked a sixth straight night of American airstrikes, with more U.S. attacks expected in the days ahead. Paul Petit, CBN News, Jerusalem.
3: Thanks, Paul. You heard Paul mention that MOU. From Iran's perspective, that was a stall tactic, and they'll delay and delay and delay and keep taking punches, keep throwing missiles at U.S. assets. And clearly, they don't care about their own citizens, so they can continue to do this. And they certainly know that the United States have midterm elections coming up, and our president is concerned about that. And they said they will resist until the end. And they're acting that out. So a lot of things to look out for continues as we near our midterm elections. Terry, what's coming up?
14: Well, up next, in a place once known as the murder capital of the world, a revolution is underway. See how soccer, faith, and hope are transforming lives and redeeming neighborhoods. That's coming up. And then also ahead, former NFL MVP Sean Alexander and his wife, Valerie. From CBN's podcast, Heaven Meets Earth, you're going to hear how God orchestrated their love story. That's later on today's 700 Club.
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3: Well, you know it, World Cup fever is reaching its peak. The final match between Spain and Argentina is set for Sunday afternoon in East Rutherford, New Jersey. I spent many nights there as a kid watching the New Jersey Nets and New Jersey Devils. That was a long time ago. Last year, reporter Brody Carter traveled to Colombia, where soccer is more than just a sport, in what was once known as the murder capital of the world. Faith and soccer have sparked a revolution that's transformed a city.
5: High in the Andes Mountains lies Medellin, once known as the world's murder capital.
6: The psychologists would call Medellin the culture of death, and that's how it had become, just so much death, so much killing.
5: Given the cartel's prevailing influence, children learned to kill before they could read. But even in this environment of violence, a different kind of revolution began taking root, one fueled by soccer, faith, and hope. American missionary Mark Wittig arrived in 1985 when bullet-riddled bodies filled the streets and young boys were recruited as soldiers. Wittig, though, looked beyond the death and saw their love for soccer. That became his way in.
26: When I turned 10 years old, I was already cleaning the guns from my dad.
5: Trained to kill as a child, Alex Saldarriaga learned the drug trade from his father, a cartel leader.
26: One day, I went home after practice and my dad was waiting for me at the door with a list of people that we needed to kill that night.
5: For others, like Wilson Rogers, joining the cartel simply meant survival.
27: We were involved with these trucks and everything because we knew at that time that we needed money to survive.
28: When I was 11, I found out that my mom was working as a prostitute to provide for us. I left school and started selling drugs to get my mom out of that life.
6: We had guys taking, mini Uzi submachine guns to games with them. I went to jail for them. I went and got them out of police stations, they had been captured, and then had them in my house as well.
5: Even faced with this daily dose of violent reality, one thing remained more popular here than drugs, power, and money. Football.
6: Anybody will either go see a soccer game or play soccer. So it's just a non-threatening context.
5: A simple soccer game led by Mark sparked a movement.
6: A couple of weeks later, I began to organize a tournament for all these guys in the neighborhood. And he said, this is a gringo that's a little different.
5: It wasn't just soccer. It was a connection to something greater.
26: The first practice, I went there and I saw a coach with a Bible in his hand.
6: I'll meet him out there on the soccer field. They're there. And, as the saying goes, they come for soccer and we sort of go for their souls.
5: That approach led to this, the opening ceremony for the Social and Sport Corporation of Colombia, simply called Costa Coal. It's become a sign of hope and new beginnings for the country, where former killers now coach and drug dealers become disciples. For Mark, the goal has been about transforming hearts. By grounding these young men in faith, he could raise up players to become leaders, trading violence for the gospel.
7: This neighborhood is called Granizal. It's where Alex grew up, and like many neighborhoods throughout Medellin, it's run by a gang leader. Nothing happens here without their permission. And although they fuel crime, violence, and drugs, they've given Costa Coal the green light to come in, serve the community, build soccer fields, and it's changing the country.
5: Manantiales, a large community for Colombia's displaced, houses thousands who escaped the war between paramilitaries and guerrillas. They live here without electricity or running water, unless it's provided by the local gang for a price. In this neighborhood, an unlikely partnership gives children something rare, a place to play. Costa Coal worked with local gang leaders to build this field under one condition, that kids can hear the gospel.
6: Our coaches have really earned a good reputation in the neighborhoods. You know, even the gangs like them. Even the gang leaders want their kids to train with our teams.
5: Today, it's a sanctuary for thousands of children, a community where they can find mentors, guidance, and hope away from the darkness that still lingers over the city.
8: We learn and we learn from Jesus, his knowledge and all that is perfect.
10: Sports help teach us the values of Jesus, help us to distract ourselves from school, and help us to see ourselves.
5: Consisting of three soccer fields, a complex, and a brownie business that pays for half of its operations, Costa Coal reaches 45,000 lives and counting. Semi-professional teams at American universities are also involved, developing talent, hosting soccer clinics, and serving the locals.
27: Like when I decided to give my life to Christ that night, a lot of blessings started coming to my life.
26: For the glory of God, a lot of them are already working and serving for the ministry.
5: From the makeshift fields in Manantiales to grand stadiums of the city, Costa Coal isn't just about a game. It's forging a future. Here, faith and soccer serve as powerful allies, proving that together, they can transform lives and rebuild communities.
6: This is a testimony of God's grace and mercy. God is actively working to redeem this world. And if there's an example of that, it's Costa Coal and Medellin.
7: Now that a new season's upon us, it's clear that the true victors aren't just here on the soccer fields, but it's found in the hearts of those who've fallen in love with the transforming love and grace of Jesus Christ. Reporting in Bello, Colombia, Brody Carter, CBN News.
3: Amen. Isn't it great to see some awesome news like that? It's amazing what happens when we really are the salt and light. Jesus said we are salt and light, but when we really walk it out and we are his ambassadors as if God were loving the world through us. It's so inspiring.
14: It's really inspiring. You know, I had occasion many years ago to go to Colombia. We were working with a ministry there in Bogota, and it was violent. I mean, we had to get out of our car. We had about 3 feet to walk into a building and not be on the street at all. And what we saw on the street was just so, you know, the opposite of hope, I think, is desperation. And that's what we saw. So to see this is so exciting. I mean, hope changes everything.
3: Love and service transforms hearts. Even the gangs were, you know, permitting things. Incredible.
14: Yeah,
3: incredible.
14: It really
3: gives
14: is.
3: You a new perspective on soccer or football, as many would
14: God
3: say.
14: God uses it all, doesn't he? 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And then up next, together they have 14 children. 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
3: Former NFL MVP Sean Alexander has tasted victory on football's biggest stage. 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And here's a short segment from the podcast.
11: I want to start by asking how God brought y'all together. I mean, 14 kids. I know there's a beautiful love story and just lots of God stories in between there.
18: The coolest thing is I was a senior in Alabama, graduated, ready to get ready for the draft. Mm-hmm. And I go home to Kentucky. That's where I'm from, Northern Kentucky. And I'm sitting with my aunt, one of my best friends, who was not saved at the time. And my uncle, his wife says, "Hey, I just feel like you're about to meet your wife in the next city. Wherever you do, don't worry about where you're going. You're going there. You're going to play great football, but you're going to go meet your wife."
19: Your uncle said that?
18: My uncle. Yeah,
19: prophet
18: yeah.
19: Uncle?
18: It's really funny because he was like one of the most spiritual. He's really a cousin. Our family's so big, but he's age of an uncle, but he was really cousin. And my cousin Michael said that. And then Vicky comes in with lemonade and, "Hey, you know, baby, I just think you're about to meet your wife. I don't know nothing about football." He said, "Babe," I said the same thing. "Oh, yeah, it's going to happen." And I'm like, "I'm just trying to play football." Like,
16: okay.
18: And literally, the draft starts, a couple months later, and I thought I was going to go 10th to New York Giants, and they picked Ron Dane, another good football player, but anyway, so I end up going 19th to the Seattle Seahawks. I fly out there, one of the guys on the team played at Alabama. He was a senior when I was a freshman, big country, as we call him, Kendrick. And Kendrick coming to me, he wasn't saved at the time either, and he said, "Man, I need you to meet my girl, man. I'm really serious. I think this is going to be the one." I was like, "Okay, yeah, I'll meet her. You know, it's not her, Abby. It's not her."
11: that's quite a twist.
18: And he said, "You know what? You need to meet her roommate. She kind of like you. Y'all do that Jesus praying stuff." And I was like, "Okay."
16: Okay.
18: You know? And I thought she probably sneezed and said, "Gazoon Tida, bless you." And, and literally she walked through the door and I was like, "Oh, Kendrick, you might be right."
16: Kendrick, shout out Kendrick.
11: Yeah, so he tells that part of the story, but 6 months before we met, I got radically saved.
16: Wow.
11: Yeah, and so Kendrick, who introduced us, my roommate at the time and best friend, we were all out at a club. And she met Kendrick there.
16: Okay.
11: And so when she came back, she's like, I don't think I like this guy. I don't know. And they start dating. And then so when Sean gets in town and drafted, he goes, you guys gotta meet. And so I look at this story and I go, I would have never thought God was forming and fashioning me for 6 months and getting me
0: radically saved and prepared to meet my husband. Val, can you share a little bit about your radical salvation and what that looked like?
1: Oh, man, yeah. It was my sophomore year, I think it was, and I had just gotten to the end of sort of myself. I had just been depressed, and basketball, I was a college basketball player, and that wasn't working out the way I thought it was going to work out. And so by the end of that year, I just remember being at my home and crying out to the Lord and just going, man, if you are who they say you are, I need you now. Mm-hmm. I need you now. And that little prayer, little did I know, was going to radically change my life. Mm-hmm. It was as though God stepped in that room that day and just, I mean, I went from being so depressed in such a dark place, having no hope at the time, within a matter of a couple days and weeks, I was hearing the voice of God. He was telling me the things I needed to walk away from. He was telling me, cut ties with this, leave that alone. And I just started walking towards this God that I did not know is so personal and just comes down into your world and goes, I'm going to lead you and guide you.
3: Thanks, Abby. It's an amazing couple. 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It's a phenomenal podcast. So, Terry, I had the opportunity to interview Sean Alexander on his way to an MVP season. I think he had 28 touchdowns, which was then a record. And went out to Seattle, and he sat down with CBN 700 Club and talked to us. But I never forgot this. I said, Sean, is it difficult being a Christian in the NFL? And he laughed at me. Not arrogantly, but just like you did. I said, is something funny? And he said, here's what it comes down to. It's easy to be a Christian in the NFL if you, these were the words he used, if you go all out. Wow. He said, if you don't go all out for Christ, it's very difficult to be a Christian in the National Football League. But if you go all out, it's simple. And that really, I never forgot that. It really goes for all of us, doesn't it?
14: It really does.
3: If we're all in and not one foot in, one foot out, it makes a huge difference in our faith journey.
14: Don't you think, you know, when you meet somebody who's not all out?
3: Yeah.
14: And
3: we know when we're not. Yeah, right?
14: That absolutely we know when we're not. And I love a person like him who just calls us all to a higher place. And his wife as well. She's amazing. Yeah. And you know they have to have an amazing relationship if they're raising 14 children. I mean, come on, that's a small village, you know. So they're just a great couple. Yeah. Really love what they stand for.
3: I want you to hear more from them. So reminder, subscribe to the Heaven Meets Earth podcast for the rest of their story. 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I encourage you to do so. Terry?
14: Well, coming up later, praising God with every breath in their lungs because they both know what it feels like not to be able to breathe at all. One couple's journey through double lung transplant surgery. That's ahead on today's 700 Club.
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2: 24-year-old Solomon Bush, when the war began, he quickly signed up to fight. But at the Battle of Brandywine, a musket ball shattered his thigh. And a few days later, he was captured by the British.
4: He's right across from where the British command is in the city of Philadelphia. Bush takes it upon himself to kind of just keep watching the door.
2: One day, he heard some soldiers boasting about a letter that had been stolen from Washington's headquarters and given to a British general, revealing that there was a spy in Washington's camp.
4: And he's able to identify British intelligence agents and send that information on to Washington, and Washington said this was invaluable.
2: When Bush returned to duty, he was promoted to lieutenant colonel.
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9: Welcome back to the 700 Club for this CBN News Break. American cities are shrouded in vast plumes of smoke from those Canadian wildfires. 115 million Americans and 19 states are under air quality alerts. The smoke screen stretches from New York to Chicago to Detroit. It's blotting out the sun, creating an orange haze that's obscuring city skylines. The FAA is slowing down air traffic in Philadelphia as pilots report ash in the air. The health risk is dangerously high in some cities. In Toledo, Ohio, air quality readings are reaching nearly three times the level considered hazardous. Turning down now to South Texas, where record amounts of rain are raging floodwaters to the Hill Country. A year's worth of rain falling in just 3 days this week. The governor declaring disaster areas in 59 counties. At least two people died when floods swept away their vehicles. Emergency crews are carrying out scores of rescues, including this family airlifted from their home. CBN's Operation Blessing is responding to the disaster, mobilizing teams near the impacted areas with plans to send in a mobile kitchen, emergency meal kits, and hygiene supplies. You can find out more about Operation Blessing by going to the website, and what we're doing around the world by going to the website, ob.org. Andrew and Terry are back with more today's 700 Club. It's all coming up right after this.
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3: walking miles through wilderness just for muddy water. That was the daily routine for a boy named Abraham. He often missed school to make the trip, and the water he collected was making him sick. From a young age, Abraham took on the burden of fetching water for his family in southern India.
5: I walked miles to wadi paths to fetch water from a pond. I could hardly go to school because I spent most of my time fetching water.
6: The water from the pond was muddy and smelled bad, but we had no other choice. It often made my son sick, so the little money we earned was used on medicines.
3: Abraham's parents couldn't fetch water because they were both crippled by polio when they were toddlers. His mother works as an incense stick roller, while his dad is a parking lot attendant. Together, they make less than $5 a day. When Abraham was sick and couldn't fetch water, they barely had enough money to buy bottled water.
5: I was sad because my parents were struggling and I couldn't spend time with my friends. When they were playing, I was always fetching water. My hands and my back would hurt and I was always very tired.
3: They prayed to Jesus for a way to get safe drinking water and for Abraham to have a brighter future.
6: We always had faith in God. At last, he heard our prayers and sent Operation Blessing to our village.
3: Operation Blessing set up a reverse osmosis water plant at Abraham's school. It uses special filters and pressure to purify water. Now, over 460 students have access to clean drinking water, and it's been delivered right to the doorsteps of over 100 families.
5: I no longer have to fetch water. I can go to school regularly and play with my friends.
6: This water system is truly God's gift to our village. We can cook tasty meals and drink safe water every day.
5: This water system has changed our lives. I'm so happy today.
7: Thank you.
3: I want to tell you something that will brighten your day. You are an answer to prayer. You saw Abraham weeping, talking about what life was like on a daily basis, his poor parents crippled with polio. And that sweet little boy is responsible for trekking through wilderness to get water, water that isn't even clean. But now, thanks to CBN partners, thanks to people who want to make a difference around the world there in India, that's where your outreach is going. The family has a new situation. Other students are blessed, other families. It was 100 families with clean water, 460 students. Thanks to people like you partnering together, being unified, Jesus prayed in John 17 that we would have unity. And it's things like that that come about when we're unified and we say, look, I'm going to give here, you give there. We're going to partner together and make a difference for the glory of God around the world. Thank you. If you're a CBN partner, we just say thank you for the difference you're making. Look at Abraham, the difference you've made. It's humbling, isn't it? If you're not a CBN partner, today is a great day to join with us and say, Lord, I want to make a difference for you, for your honor and glory. I want to thank you for everything you've blessed me with. And what I have, maybe it's not too much, but it's going to make a difference for somebody else. Join with us. Join the 700 Club. It's just $20 a month, 65 cents a day. You make a tremendous difference in the name of Jesus. There are other club levels you can come in at, 700 Club Gold, that's $40 a month, or the 1000 Club, $84 a month or higher. And when you do so, I encourage you to join through Pledge Express. It means you don't have to write out a check. It's a lot electronic giving. It's very simple. You sign up, you don't have to think about it again, other than the fact that the gospel is being spread, families are being helped, and the love of Jesus is going around the world. And we say thank you. And when you join Pledge Express, we're going to send you resources every month to build your faith. But the best thing of all is you're glorifying God through your giving. And we say thank you. Terry?
14: You know, when I first saw that story, I remember, you know, you see Abraham going off into the wild to get this water. And I thought, who sends their child off alone?
3: And then we see.
14: And then you see the parents and you just think, dear heaven, to know we can make that difference just
3: what a privilege.
14: Warms my heart. Yeah, it's great. Well, up next, he faced a risky double lung transplant for the second time. Less than 2 years later, his wife faced the same surgery. See how this couple persevered through prayer. That's coming up. And then Andrew and I will be praying for you, so stay with us.
7: When I was a young girl, I went to fetch water for my mother. The weight of the water made my neck hurt so bad, I just poured the water out and went home with an empty container. The stream is very far, and I go 4 times a day. I get home exhausted. I feel terrible drinking that water and giving it to my family. We often get intense stomach aches and vomit. When my son was 3, he got very sick from the water. Thank you, Operation Blessing, for giving us a new life.

0: 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We know that they take really good care to make sure that they aren't wasting our resources.
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3: We also had members who fought in the war to fight for the cause of liberty.
4: 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After they've served in the army, they look forward to a government which gives to bigotry no sanction, to persecution no assistance.
5: Washington's words are powerful because they express an idea of a world that's different from the one everybody grew up in.
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4: Is this going to be a place where you can be free to say what you want about God

0: 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Andrew?
1: All right, thank you, Terry. Every breath was a battle. Frank had cystic fibrosis. Amber, a rare form of pneumonia. Both were told they'd die at a young age. Yet they survived, found each other, and together, they're thanking God every day for the breath in their lungs.
2: I was born with cystic fibrosis. I was diagnosed at 3 years old. They told my mom that I was going to die at 17 years old.
3: When I was 5 years old, I had a very rare form of pneumonia. The doctor started me on a very aggressive regimen of doing 4 treatments a day, and I wasn't able to play outside with my twin sister or do some of the things that I was doing before then, so my life really changed.
4: From all appearances, Frank and Amber's days seemed hopelessly dark. Yet their faith in God launched them on an astonishing journey neither had ever dared to dream. Frank survived past 17 and received a dual lung transplant at age 21 that improved his health, and he took full advantage of it.
2: I just knew that there was a brighter future for me, and God had something in store for me to do.
4: Amber was also told her life would be cut short, so she rushed into marriage at a young age.
3: I want to live my life before the Lord takes me. That marriage ended up ending, but I had adopted five children.
4: By 2019, both were single, yet neither was looking for love, until an Instagram post caught Amber's eye.
3: I scrolled across, and he was using the same oxygen tanks as I was using, but he was riding his bike, and so I was immediately enamored by that. I thought, oh my gosh, what courage does that take?
2: I used to post all my bike riding journeys on Instagram. It was really to honor God. It was really to honor my donor. And it was really to show the gratitude that I had for the ability to ride my bike.
3: Well, I noticed on his profile that he had Isaiah 40:31. And that scripture, I mean, it made me cry because I've never been able to run or walk and not got tired. And I think that when you have chronic disease, when you close your eyes and you think about being free, you think about not getting tired and not growing weary. I was like, I like this guy.

0: The friendship turned into everyday text messaging, and then it turned into everyday phone calls. And we talked about everything, talked about our life, talked about our lungs, talked about our health. But the most important thing that was the best part of it was, before we hung up, we prayed every night. And it's not something that I had ever done before with anybody.
1: From the moment I met him until the moment I walked down the aisle with him, it was 2 years. Every single day we called each other and prayed together. It just built our relationship with Christ, number one, and then our love relationship.
2: Happily married in 2021, they were both feeling great. Then, within 6 months, Frank's health started to decline. It wasn't long before he struggled to breathe and was told he needed another transplant.
0: There were nights where I felt the fluid in my lungs just bubbling up. I couldn't breathe, and you know, you just don't know. Am I going to make it again?
1: We just started thanking God for it, thanking him for the doctors, thanking him for our new life, thanking him for our love for each other, thanking him for what was going to happen in the future, for the perfect lungs.
0: We had so many people praying for us that we knew it was going to happen. We just didn't know when.
2: Frank had already survived a double lung transplant and two separate kidney transplants. Despite his doctor's warnings that another double lung procedure would be dangerous, the deep love for his wife compelled him to step out in faith and have the surgery.
1: The moment I saw him, I was taken back by all the machines. He looked so small and fragile in there, but there was a calmness in the room, and I walked in and laid my hand on him, and he opened his eyes and he looked at me. And it was almost like that first look when we looked at each other when I met him. And I knew that he was in there, he was okay.
0: She was there, and that gave me comfort and that gave me a peace. And then from there on, I just knew that we were gonna take it day by day until I was able to get back out.
2: Frank steadily improved after his surgery. However, less than 2 years later, Amber's health dramatically declined. She needed a double lung transplant as well. Without it, she would die.
1: It smacked me in the face. Like I didn't realize that it was that I needed to do it right really quickly. I still had all these feelings about what Frank went through. The recovery for post-transplant is not pretty, and it's excruciating pain. And I saw him go through that. And so when they told me, you're gonna go through it too, I mean, I had known that, but the reality of that hit me pretty hard. And I was afraid. I was very afraid.
2: Friends and family prayed, and despite a rare blood type, Amber had donor lungs in 10 days. Covered by more prayers from all over the country, her surgery was a complete success.
0: When I saw her, I saw a glow around her. There was just a glow. The sight of it was so beautiful. I knew that God had did it. I had never seen it from that aspect. I had heard, you know, oh, you're alive, you're breathing, you got new lungs, you have another future, you have hope. I had never seen it from the other side. I had always been the patient. Now I was able to be the caregiver.
2: Today, Amber and Frank enjoy a life they never thought possible. They rejoice in the countless answered prayers over the years and praise God who carried them through their trials.
0: We're beyond grateful for our donors. We pray for them. We pray comfort and peace over them. You know, they lost someone, and in return, we were able to gain something. We gained life.
1: We literally wake up in the morning, and we look at each other, and we thank God for the breath in our lungs. Then we thank God for our donors. And then we thank him again for our ability to live and love each other.
3: Frank and Amber, we celebrate you, and we're touched by your humility toward your donors. What an incredible story. You know, in a moment, Terry and I are going to pray for you. This morning, I was reading Ephesians 3, and I've read it before, but it just struck me so powerfully. I literally just wrote some of the verses down. I just want to read you what the Lord was speaking to me today. Paul said, I pray out of God's glorious riches. He strengthens you with power in your spirit, that Christ dwells in your heart through faith, that you're rooted in his love, and that you grasp the depth and height and width of his love, because God can do more than we can imagine or think. This is the God who loves us. We're going to pray for you in a moment. Tara, you have a praise report, I believe.
4: I do. This is from Cheryl in Burnsville, Minnesota. In 2023, she's 39. She was diagnosed with breast cancer and a bilateral mastectomy was recommended. Before that surgery, Cheryl turned to her prayer warriors via CBN's prayer line. By God's grace, all of the cancer was successfully removed and a favorable prognosis given. Then, in 2024, that's a year later, she was diagnosed with stage 4 cancer in her spine, the right side of her sternum, and 80% of her pelvis and ribs. Goodness. Once again, Cheryl cried out to the Lord for intervention. Here through the CBN prayer warriors, she is now cancer-free after only 3 months of oral treatments, and she's praising the Lord.
3: Indeed. Indeed. We want to pray for you right now. Join with us, please. Father God, on behalf of those watching, we go into battle now on their behalf. We go into battle with the sword of the Spirit and the shield of faith, the helmet of salvation, the breastplate of righteousness, our sandals of peace, and the belt of truth. And the truth is, you have not abandoned us. You are faithful. Lord, that belt of truth and that shield of faith deflects the lies of the enemy, in which our enemy tells us we're not loved. God isn't hearing. No, we fight back. Now, this is a day where people are going to rise up. You've been depressed, you've been anxious, you've given up. Today is a day where you're being called to fight back. The Lord is with you, and He fights for you in Jesus' name.
4: Those are words to hang on to, as some of you I know are facing surgeries and you're fearful about them, fearful about the procedure as well as the outcome. But God is speaking His word over you today. He forgives all your iniquities and heals all your diseases. Just keep declaring that over yourself. We speak the name of Jesus over you as you're in this place of facing these surgeries.
3: Amen. Remember, perfect love casts out fear, and God loves us perfectly. He has not given you a spirit of fear. He has given you a spirit of power, love, and a sound mind. And as we saw that testimony, we heard it was Amber. She said, calmness came into my husband's room. I don't know where you are. You're in a hospital room now. You're in a bedroom, a house. I just pray the Spirit of peace, the Holy Spirit, literally in a beautiful, graceful way, invades that room, and you detect, sense, and you can literally like breathe in the Holy Spirit's love for you now in Jesus' name.
4: And there's someone, you're on oxygen right now, and it's frightening sometimes. You feel the inability to breathe deeply. God's healing that condition for you and your need for the oxygen. Just begin to thank Him. Receive it, claim it, thank Him in Jesus' name.
3: And Father, we pray for those with cancer, those battling cancer themselves. Just about every one of us loves someone who is in a battle with cancer, that C word. Terry and I have a friend who years ago used to say, cancer is not the big C. The big C is Christ. Yes. It's the church. Father Jesus God, we look at the cross, we look at Jesus' sacrifice for us, and we celebrate His resurrection. Jesus defeated death. Lord God, we pray for those now. We pray for miracles, the miraculous to occur in those that are facing cancer. Thank you for victory, God.
4: Yeah, we just speak against any anxiety that people are feeling and just declare that the voice of God would ring through your situation, your circumstances, and your fear and anxiety, that you would hear Him speak in the quiet of your heart. He is our peace. Receive that in Jesus' name.
3: And for those of you who are sensing a call, sensing the Spirit telling you to be holy, to give up idols, to deny yourself as God's calling you to more, be obedient, listen. Joyfully walk in obedience. He has great things in store in Jesus' name. Give us a call if you've experienced a miracle or you need prayer. 1-800-700-7000 is the number. Thanks for being with us today, and we'll see you next time on the 700 Club. Bye-bye.
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10: Welcome to 700 Club Israel. Well, it's a nation the size of New Jersey, and it's perhaps the most misunderstood nation in the entire world. Israel is at the center of, or is blamed for, so many controversies, and yet few know its history or its people. Filmmaker Brian Sanders shares the real story in his new movie, Why Stand with Israel.
5: Brian Sanders is the CEO of Why Stand with Israel, a documentary designed to educate and inspire the global church to support the nation of Israel. Brian's goal is to turn hearts to the Jewish people. He also aims to reduce anti-Semitism and the boycotting of Israeli goods. Through this new documentary, the first in a series, Brian also hopes to rid viewers of misconceptions about Israel and lead many to Jesus, the Jewish Messiah.
10: Well, Brian Sanders is with us now, so welcome to 700 Club Israel. Brian, it's great to have you here.
11: Yeah, it's great to be here. It's a pleasure to be back.
10: All right, well, take us to the moment where you said, I've got to do this. I've got to leave everything. I've got to put everything on the line, because you went all in.
11: Well, actually, I owe it all, actually, not just to the Lord, but to CBN. When on 2013, when I was working here full-time with CBN and asked to cover President Obama's only visit to Israel, and after President Obama left, I was walking through the old city with a colleague of mine that works at the Middle East Bureau with Chris Mitchell, and we had this great theological conversation, mm-hmm. and at the end, it was right there at the Western Wall. He said to me, Brian, I think you might have some replacement theology in you. And at the time, I was like, well, what is that? I'm like, did I add or subtract from God's word as Scripture tells us not to? Was I taking Scripture out of context? Or was I just blatantly in error? And when he shared what the truth of what replacement theology was, I knew instantly that I was guilty. I know the church I was going to around here at the time, we actually said, we're the new Israel. We're the new chosen people, that we took the Scripture out of context. God said that they were stiff-necked, and He now moved from His covenant people and land and accepted this new people group known as the Gentiles, which is the church. And so that couldn't be any further from God's truth of His word, His character, and who He is. Because, you know, God just doesn't make promises and covenants. They're everlasting and eternal, you know. And so Numbers 23:19 says that God is not a man that should lie or change his mind. And yet my biblical worldview was altered, and it wasn't lining up with His anointed word. And at that moment, I did some research, and I realized I wasn't alone. And I stumbled on this survey that Lifeway Christian Research gave us to put in our film that shows how much a majority of the church is riding the fence and where they stand with Israel. And some of these numbers are staggering. And to me, it just comes down to the point of, why is this not being taught in our churches? Why is it not being presented in seminaries or Bible colleges? If you want to do a history of God's heart for mankind and his redemption plan, you got to start with Israel. That's the only place on planet Earth God sent his only son to and where he's coming back. So we felt like at the time it was important to get this message out. And I coming out of replacement theology and seeing how prevalent it is within the church, I thought, wow, we got to reach our brothers and sisters in Christ because
10: What are the roots of it? Because I look at American history and have studied the Great Awakening, how that led to a real American Zionism.
11: Yeah.
10: And Ezra Stiles, who's was the president of Yale, pastor, sort of the pastor of the revolution is one of his nicknames. He mandated all Yale freshmen learn Hebrew because he expected the modern state of Israel to come into being in his lifetime.
11: Right.
10: And he wanted them prepared for that. Then you have Abraham Lincoln. He just won the presidency. He goes to the legislature in New Jersey and says, we're God's almost chosen people. So there's this recognition of the uniqueness of Israel, the uniqueness of the Jewish people, how they're called to be a revelation to the nations of the world.
11: Yeah.
10: And yet it's curious that we're seeing that somehow or other God's changed his mind. That thought has come into modern Christianity and perhaps throughout the centuries. So why? What are the roots?
11: Well, I think it just goes right from the very beginning, you know, in the garden. And you see God making this everlasting promise to his people and land that whom we have been grafted into with. And, you know, we certainly haven't had any help within the history of the church with Martin Luther, with his book that he wrote on the Jews and their lies that actually influenced Adolf Hitler to write Mein Kampf. And we all know the rest of the story. And then we show a segment in our film about the church fathers, you know, St. John Chrysostom and others saying that the synagogues are worse than a brothel and all these detestable things. And certainly the Roman Emperor Constantine didn't really help with our biblical worldview in the church and how we change things, like changing the Sabbath to the Lord's Day when God strictly and ordained it on Friday sundown to Saturday sundown, and that Jews were not permitted to marry Christians. And when they did that, they were penalized. You know, they were threatened. And, you know, and the list goes on and on. And so we see this anti-Semitism that has become so prevalent today here in 2026. And as you see in the news you cover daily, it's all over our college campuses. We see it in almost every sector, politics, sports, entertainment, and the travel industry. Just a year ago, some Jews were being ripped off the plane, escorted off the plane because they were singing a Jewish song. And so this is everywhere. I mean, just look at Columbia University. And you see now you got these media influencers that are professed believers. They're using their platform as their own pulpit, saying that, you know, where do we stand? Do we stand with political Israel, biblical Israel? And even Christian Zionism today is almost like a hate crime for us to stand with Israel because God is the first Zionist.
10: Well, it's been called that it's a heresy. Which,
11: yeah, absolutely.
10: It's mind-boggling to
11: me. It is.
10: It's clear it's fulfillment of prophecy.
11: Right.
10: So take us through the establishment of the modern state of Israel, because, you know, why stand with Israel? You're talking about the modern state.
11: Right.
10: So how is that fulfillment of prophecy?
11: Well, Isaiah 66:8 was fulfilled on May 14th, 1948. And it says, can a nation be born again in one day? So we see that. And we look at what Ezekiel saw, you know, in Ezekiel 36, where he talks about like the whole house of Israel, the restoration of Israel, you know,
10: dry
11: can
10: bones.
11: These dry bones live? And we saw that. And so, you know, with replacement theology that is so knee deep inside the church's, you know, theology, how can we not see the marvels of God fulfilling prophecy that he has stood with the Jewish people and he promises to do that to the end? I mean, this is where the foundation of our faith began. It didn't begin in the Vatican in Rome. It wasn't in D.C. It was there in Israel. It's the only place where God sent his only son to and where he's coming back. Matter of fact, there's no nation more that God talks about in his word than the nation of Israel, approximately 2,400 times from Genesis to Revelation. It's there. So it's why is there such a disconnect today within the church, or why they're riding the fence on where they stand with Israel. And we hope and believe that we answer that in this film, biblically, historically, and even geopolitically, because there's a lot of lies and misconceptions out there.
10: Why is the lie taken off? I mean, it just seems to me to be incredible. I mean, obviously, Jesus is Jewish.
11: Yes.
10: Mary's Jewish.
11: Yeah.
10: John the Baptist, Jewish.
11: Absolutely.
10: The 12 disciples, Jewish.
11: Jewish.
10: So, you know, I guess Gentiles get to say, we have Luke.
11: Yeah.
10: Although some scholars disagree.
11: It's up for debate.
10: Is Luke Jewish or not?
11: Right.
10: But it's like when God wants to give revelation to the world, it's famously said, well, the Jews become his secretary. You know, they take the dictation. They're God's stenographers. So why would the church reject the very foundation of the faith?
11: That's a great question. And obviously, it's an important question that seems to be asked, and it's in our media today with people like Tucker Carlson, Candace Owens, Nick Fuentes, who is, I believe, swaying the truth that a lot of believers are hopping on that bandwagon. And I, as believers and watchmen on the wall, our default should be the Word of God. You know, it's mind-boggling to see, of all the promises God made with Israel and the Jewish people and sending his only son there, just like you said, he was fully Jewish. Still is, and when he comes back, he's still going to be Jewish.
10: And rule from Jerusalem.
11: Exactly. That's where the millennial kingdom is going to take place, right there. And so we're seeing a lot of that, and it's been distorted, you know, not just from the pulpits, but we're seeing it everywhere. And our heart in this next film is to really inspire the church to be like the sons of Issachar, who were discerning the times and seasons they were living in, and they knew how to act. Because if Israel isn't centric to your biblical worldview, your faith, how are you going to navigate in these end times? Because we're clearly in these birth pangs that Yeshua, Jesus, talked about in Matthew 24. So how are you going to navigate when you see more things happening against Israel? How are you going to recognize when all the nations come against Jerusalem, as it says in Zechariah 12:3? And are you going to stand up? Are you going to be silent when the nations try to divide God's land? With Joel 3:2 is now at stake. You know, so it's... If it's important to God.
10: How do you counter? Because I've heard this from Israelis.
11: Yeah.
10: That the only reason evangelicals are supporting Israel is they want to get us to Armageddon. You know, that they're just waiting. It's all part of end time prophecy, and it's not a real support.
11: Well, I believe our authentic support comes from our love for God. You know, it's nothing manipulative. If God loves him, there really shouldn't be a debate. He made an everlasting covenant with one people group and one nation whom we have been grafted in with. And so if we honor that and we love God and we want to please him, it should authentically and naturally be a natural love for us for them. Not looking for anything. No strings attached, nothing. Because we're commanded in Genesis 12:3 to bless them. And we know when we don't do that, there's a repercussion. But even the Apostle Paul says in Romans 15:27 that we owe them a great debt because of what they've given us spiritually. And that is the Word of God. It was written by Jews. And we mentioned, Luke, that's up for debate. Was he a Gentile? But we owe it to them to bless them materially. So how can we do that? We don't owe them anything but our love, our tithes, our offerings, and being with them in a time where we haven't seen this kind of anti-Semitism since the Holocaust. I mean, the nations are coming against them physically. International councils are coming against them. We have the United Nations, who's been anti-Semitic for decades, European Union, and even nations leaders coming against them. And so as believers that love God and his word, we should stand up for the truth. We can't afford as believers to be silent in this time, because You know, Matthew 25, Yeshua, Jesus is clear about the sheep and goat nations. There's a judgment coming. If our nation doesn't stand with Israel, we're going to be judged. We'll be considered a goat nation. And then when we do, we'll be considered a sheep nation. And I think that same principle applies within the church. If our church isn't standing with Israel and we hold on to these replacement theology ideologies, well, we're going to be judged. And, you know, our scripture, again, is our default. And if we say we love God and we love his word and we knew who he loves and stands with, there really shouldn't be a debate.
10: All right. Well, Brian, thank you for being with us. And for you at home, you can learn how to stand with Israel. The film is called Why Stand with Israel. And you can find out how to watch the movie and how to support future movies by going to whystandwithisrael.com. Well, coming up, Ashley Key takes us to the Sea of Galilee, where a storm revealed the truth about who Jesus was and why that still matters to us today. That's next.
12: We also had members who fought in the war to fight for the cause of liberty.
13: Making sure that army is staffed and supplied. He's able to identify British intelligence agents and send that information on to Washington. After they've served in the army, they look forward to a government which gives to bigotry no sanction, to persecution no assistance.
14: Washington's words are powerful because they express an idea of a world that's different from the one everybody grew up in.
15: This ideal of religious freedom is going to be part of the government, but is it really meant for everyone?
13: Is this going to be a place where you can be free to say what you want about God?
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10: The Sea of Galilee is in northern Israel. It's the place where Jesus called the apostles Peter, Andrew, James, and John. It's also the place where they learned that fear doesn't always tell the whole story. Ashley Key takes us to the same waters where Jesus calmed the storm.
21: I am currently sailing on the Sea of Galilee. Yes, the very Sea of Galilee in Israel that Jesus and his disciples sailed on. And as I'm in this boat, I'm just reminded of the scripture, the story that we read in Mark 4, where a storm comes upon the disciples as they're sailing to get to the other side, and Jesus calms the storm. Let me read you the scripture really quick. As evening came, Jesus says to his disciples, "Let's cross to the other side of the lake." So they took Jesus in the boat and started out, leaving the crowds behind, although other boats followed. But soon a fierce storm came up. High waves were breaking into the boat, and it began to fill with water. Jesus was sleeping at the back of the boat with his head on a cushion. The disciples woke him up shouting, "Teacher, don't you care that we're going to drown?" When Jesus woke up, he rebuked the wind and said to the waves, "Silence, be still." And suddenly the wind stopped and there was a great calm. Then he asked them, "Why are you afraid? Do you still have no faith?" The disciples were absolutely terrified. They said, "Who is this man?" They asked each other, and said, "Even the wind and the waves obey him." When I think about this scripture, first of all, it kind of makes me laugh. I think about the disciples freaking out. There's a storm. They're literally about to sink into the middle of the sea and drown. And Jesus is asleep. And they go to Jesus, and they don't just go to Jesus thinking, oh, we have to go to Jesus because he's going to save us. No, they go to him freaking out, saying, why aren't you freaking out? You're just chilling. You're sleeping in the back of the boat. We're about to die. And that's when he awakes and he calms the wind and the waves. And the disciples are freaked out. They're like, who is this guy? In that moment, they realize he's not just a teacher. He's not just a prophet. He is the Son of God. He is the Messiah. Even nature obeys his command. And it's because he is the Alpha and Omega. He is God in the flesh. He is the beginning and the end. When the storms come into your life, don't just look for a way out. Remember who is in the boat. God himself, Jesus, the King of Kings, the Lord of Lords. Let's not just look for a way out, but let's be reminded who is in the boat with us. Because when we realize God is with us, even in the middle of storms, even in the middle of chaos, God is with you. God sees you. He is with you in the storms, and you're going to make it through.
10: Well, in life, we're all on a journey to cross that lake. We're all going to a far shore. And as we go, there are going to be storms in life. And Jesus actually promises that. And he assures us, and it's not always comforting to hear these words, in this world, you will have trouble. And that, it's a promise. You will have it. But then he says, but be of good cheer, for I have overcome the world. That is a remarkable, comforting statement that he's going to be with you in that journey. He's not asleep. He's watching over you, and he wants to make sure that you make it to the other side. You make it to that far shore, that you're with him for all eternity. He has a whole new heaven and a whole new earth coming. He wants you to be in it. All you have to do is trust him to deliver you to that. He wants to do that. He wants to uphold you with his righteous right hand. And here's the best part. He has absolute authority over any storm in your life, the wind, the wave, the difficulty in this world, whatever trouble you're going through. Look to him. He's the answer to it. So often we want to blame God for the bad things that are happening. No, don't do that. Come to him with thanksgiving for the solution he wants to provide for you. Well, coming up, beyond the missiles, sirens, and bombs, many Israelis are fighting a very different battle. See how your support is helping them heal from the inside out. That's next.
0: You know, I got a lot of eyes on me, a big platform, and you know, you have a choice. You're either going to continue to pursue the Lord, and or you just kind of get passive and say, well, I can just wait, a few months, and then I'll go to church when I get back home. But for me, it was the most important thing is living my life to share the word, share the gospel, and just to glorify the Lord every time I step on the field. That's how I want to be known.
2: 24-year-old Solomon Bush, when the war began, he quickly signed up to fight. But at the Battle of Brandywine, a musket ball shattered his thigh. And a few days later, he was captured by the British.
22: He's right across from where the British command is in the city of Philadelphia. Bush takes it upon himself to kind of just keep watching the door.
2: One day, he heard some soldiers boasting about a letter that had been stolen from Washington's headquarters and given to a British general, revealing that there was a spy in Washington's camp.
22: And he's able to identify British intelligence agents and send that information on to Washington, and Washington said this was invaluable.
2: When Bush returned to duty, he was promoted to lieutenant colonel.
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10: Well, the cost of war is far greater than damaged buildings, broken infrastructure. Some of its deepest wounds cannot be seen. Many Israelis are struggling with the emotional scars, and that's why CBN Israel launched its Resilience Center 1 year ago. Through it, people are finding the help they need to heal.
1: For several years, the morale in Israel has been aggravated by the ongoing conflicts. Mental health is a big concern for large sectors of the population. Because of your support, CBN Israel has been able to offer psychological services to hundreds of Israelis. The CBN Israel Resilience Center launched 1 year ago, and the outreach has been growing, along with the needs of the community that we serve.
3: Keep your heart with all diligence, for out of it spring the issues of life. Proverbs 4:23. The focus of our center is that each of us, every one of our beneficiaries, will learn and know how to guard what needs to be guarded above all else. I'm someone who gets emotional about this because I'm part of this nation. And our therapists are too. We feel it to our bones. The six grandchildren I have are all growing up in a state of war. Explosions, sirens, dad in the reserves. My youngest granddaughter was born in a bunker. We are still at war. We haven't been able to close the circle. It's not something that ended and then we started treating. We are treating in the midst of it. My case, as difficult as it may be, as bad as it can get, is not an isolated case. There are other people going through the exact same thing. And not only is it in our group, in our society, it's also something that has testimony in Scripture. And then we can learn together with people from the Scriptures, from these stories, how to cope with the difficulties. The body of Messiah can also contribute in the professional field, and that is the message of the Resilience Center. The most important thing is that we manage to help them rebuild hope, which sometimes is no longer there. We have amazing therapists, professionals of a very high caliber. And beyond that, we have our faith as a very important tool for resilience. Both believers and non-believers can see this contribution in us professionally and also in the support and background of our faith. It's not for nothing that Paul wrote about weeping with those who weep. We need to be there to identify with them and understand what the need is. We are a minority in Israeli society, and we have few therapists. I would say that today we work with about 40 therapists across the country, spread all over the country. That's my dream, that there won't be anyone looking for us where I have to say, I'm sorry, right now I don't have a therapist for you. And this is so messianic, like the Messiah who took on flesh to be with us. This center needs to be a place for anyone who needs to receive strength and resilience to keep going. We will not leave Israel, and we will strengthen the nation so that they understand that we as believers in Yeshua can bless them.
10: Well, that resilience center is just part of a larger effort with the Israeli Trauma Coalition, where we want to make sure the latest Regent University's School of Counseling and Psychology has been part of that. They learned on the ground in Ukraine how to deal with the horrors from war, the trauma inflicted on a civilian population. That resilience center is just one of many things that CBN Israel is doing. If you want to be a part of supporting it for your gift of $25, $50, $100, go to cbn.com/supportisrael, or you can call that special number 1-800-350-2230. Here's a word from Amos: let justice roll on like a river, righteousness like a never-failing stream. God bless you.
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27: And thank you so much for joining us for CBN Newswatch. I'm Ephraim Graham. Today is Friday, the 17th of July, 2026. We're going to begin this half hour in the Middle East. Washington and Tehran are moving further away from diplomacy as the U.S. strikes Iran for a sixth consecutive night. And Israel is ready to rejoin the fight. Middle East correspondent Paul Petit has our top story from Jerusalem.
28: In the latest wave of strikes, American forces are targeting Iranian military infrastructure as hopes for de-escalation continue to fade. Bridges, airports, and communication towers are the latest targets in a continued effort to cripple the regime after failing to hold up to the Memorandum of Understanding.
29: When the United States signed the MOU with Iran just a few weeks ago, there was one item, just one thing that the Iranians had to fulfill, and that was keeping the straits open. Mm-hmm. And that they've completely ignored.
28: On CBS Face the Nation, the Israeli ambassador to the U.S. made it clear that Israel is on high alert and ready to return to the fight if called upon.
29: We're a partner. We're an ally. If the United States calls on us to rejoin kinetic activity against Iran, we're going to be there for the United States.
28: Iran retaliated against the U.S. strikes by launching new missile attacks against American allies, including Qatar. And Iran's leadership continues to be defiant, vowing to, quote, resist to the end.
30: The leader of the countries of the region are warned that any cooperation with the United States and any logistical support for that country's aggressor military will be regarded as an act of war against Iran's sovereignty and national security. Should the war spread across the region, the flames of war will engulf every country in the region.
28: The escalation comes as the Trump administration insists it gave Iran every opportunity for peace.
31: And the Gulf states actually came to us and said, you know what? If the Iranians are willing, really willing to change their behavior, we'd like to invest in rebuilding their country.
28: Vance said behaving meant Tehran agreeing to abandon its nuclear ambitions, stop supporting terrorism, and normalize relations with its neighbors. By doing so, the vice president said Iran could have unlocked billions of dollars in regional investment. Instead, it unlocked a sixth straight night of American airstrikes, with more U.S. attacks expected in the days ahead.
9: Paul's joining us now with more on our top story. Paul, in J.D. Vance's interview on the Joe Rogan podcast, what else did the vice president talk about in relation to the war and to Israel?
28: Well, Ephraim, Vance made it clear that the Trump administration still believes diplomacy with Iran is possible, even with everything we've been experiencing here and over the Middle East in the last couple of weeks. He said the administration is using what he called all the tools of American power. That includes diplomacy, economic pressure, and military force to keep Iran from obtaining a nuclear weapon. Vance also said he believes some people within the Israeli government have been working to undermine U.S. efforts to negotiate an end to the war. Well, I claim there has been a well-funded campaign aimed at influencing American public opinion against the deal with Iran. The vice president stressed that foreign governments do not dictate American foreign policy. And he told Rogan that while the United States values its relationship with Israel, President Trump's foreign policy is based solely on what is in America's national interests. Ephraim?
9: You mentioned it in your story, Iran has vowed to, quote, resist to the end. What does that look like for a regime based on recent reports? And do they have the military manpower to continue and do this?
28: Yeah, you just heard a soundbite from the military spokesperson with Iran. And their leaders have made it clear they're not talking about a conventional war against the United States here when they say they'll resist to the end. They're actually talking about a long-term strategy of attrition. That include continuing missile and drone attacks, targeting U.S. interests through proxy militias, cyber attacks, disrupting shipping in the Strait of Hormuz, and trying to rally support from regional allies. Now, on paper, the regime still has military manpower, but reduced firepower, and that's important. Iran has more than a half million active duty troops, hundreds and thousands of reservists as well. But recent U.S. and Israeli strikes have significantly degraded Iran's military infrastructure, and many of its proxy forces have also been weakened over the past year. For instance, Hezbollah, they've been taking major losses in Lebanon, and then, of course, Hamas, well, they've been decimated. So Iran's ability to project power across the region is nothing like it was. Now, another major question is whether Iran can sustain a prolonged conflict economically. So its economy, well, already under severe pressure here from sanctions and years of isolation. So what Iran might have is the ability to make the conflict longer, more complicated, more expensive for everyone here involved, Ephraim.
9: Well, yesterday we shared with viewers that President Trump announced a U.S. citizen had been released from an Iranian jail, but Iran is denying that right now. Can you sort that out for us?
28: Yeah, it's a little confusing. This appears to be a case of both sides describing the same event differently. President Trump announcing that Adina Karari, she's an Iranian-American woman, had been detained in Iran since December of 2024, that she had been freed and allowed to leave the country. Now, Iran's judiciary immediately then pushed back, saying no American prisoner has been released or exchanged from an Iranian prison. Now, here's the catch. Both statements can actually be true here. You see, Karari's attorney has confirmed that she was never behind bars in a traditional prison cell as we know it. Instead, she was subject to what he called a, quote, coercive exit ban that prevents her from leaving Iran for months. So the Trump administration characterizing her departure as the release of an American who was being detained, Iran saying that she was never really formally in prison. But the important point here and the takeaway altogether is that her attorney has confirmed that she has, in fact, been allowed to leave Iran and is now a free woman. Ephraim.
9: All right. What can we expect today on Jerusalem Dateline?
28: Yeah, lots of analysis and inside information on everything we've been talking about up to this point. We have the former Israeli Defense Forces international spokesperson now to talk about U.S. and Iranian military strategy and how the chess pieces are now being moved here in the conflict. He also shares his thoughts on how the Strait of Hormuz match will play out here. And we take you inside CBN Israel's Resilience Center. We're going to show you how they're bringing hope in the midst of war. All that much more coming up today on Jerusalem Dateline. Back to you.
9: All right. I want to remind you at home that you can see the latest from Jerusalem Dateline on the CBN News app. You can also find it on YouTube.
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27: Welcome back to CBN Newswatch. In a primetime address Thursday, President Donald Trump warned of what he calls shocking vulnerabilities in the U.S. election infrastructure. He introduced newly declassified documents he believes support those claims.
14: This evidence shows that the election system we have dangerously exposes and really exposes like levels never thought possible to hacking, exploitation, and foreign interference.
27: Four batches of documents were released on the White House website. While many Republicans agree with the president on passing key election reforms, some also express frustration that the president is still dealing with the issues from the 2020 election. Democrats criticized the address, saying the president was undermining confidence in future elections. The speech comes as the White House continues to urge Republicans to pass tighter federal voting rules ahead of November's midterm elections. Here now is a quick look at some other stories making headlines in the CBN newsroom at this hour. 115 million people are under air quality alerts as more than 850 wildfires are still burning across Canada. The alerts are affecting 19 states, including the biggest cities like Chicago, Detroit, and New York. Milwaukee reports its worst air quality on record, and readings in Toledo, Ohio showing hazardous levels topping 800. Meanwhile, parts of Texas are seeing nearly a year's worth of rain the last 3 days. Take a look at a family rescued from with a state helicopter in Uvalde. At least two people killed as a result of severe flooding. The Centers for Disease Control reports nearly 7,000 cases of cyclosporiasis across 34 states. Now the U.S. Food and Drug Administration is saying that shredded lettuce served at some Taco Bell restaurants are also linked to the parasitic infection. Those locations include Michigan, Ohio, Indiana, Kentucky, and West Virginia. With more than 1,600 infections reported, the Centers for Disease Control identifying a single supplier of the lettuce from Mexico. From California. Taco Bell has stopped using that lettuce from that supplier. Still ahead, we're going to sit down for an in-depth one-on-one conversation with the iconic gospel singer, talking about Pastor Shirley Caesar. Stay with us. You're watching CBN Newswatch.
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0: On award stages.
2: It's coming for the weak. And the strong just the same. Oh.
3: You earned your 13th Grammy.
4: Yes.
3: Singing alongside C.C. Winans.
4: 13 Grammys. I'm born on the 13th. And it was another one. It's three of them. Wow. And you know, you can spell wow, W-O-W-W-O-W.
3: Yes.
4: I was excited. You would have thought that it was my first Grammy.
3: Mm.
4: And I got my first Grammy way back in 70, something
3: wow.
4: like that.
3: Mm-hmm.
4: But I was just so excited that here I am still winning Grammys after all of these years. And we asked the question, who did it?
3: Mm.
4: God did it.
0: Caesar's gospel career spans roughly 70 years with nearly 150 music releases. That's more than 60 albums, nearly 50 collaborations, and countless singles.
3: Do you remember each one, or is it just
4: no,
3: too many?
4: No, because, you know, there's one that I did, and I'm trying to remember the name of the guy. Anyway, there was a song that I did. Someone who's friendless and cannot find their way. I'm going to keep my light in the window.
3: I love it, yes.
4: But I can't remember the album that song was on. So if anybody is doing it, look, let them know and they'll let me know.
3: We're going to find it. We're going to find it.
0: And we did.
2: I'm going to
0: here on Caesar's 1983 album, Jesus I Love, Calling Your Name.
3: Now, of all the songs, because there are so many.
4: Yes.
3: Do you have a favorite of yours?
4: Wow. Yes. And yes.
3: What was that favorite?
4: No Charge.
3: Uh-huh.
4: When you add it all up, the cost of real love is no charge.

0: like, Jesus, I love to call your name.
1: Yeah.
0: That's one.
2: Gina, Gina. Oh, Gina, Gina. Oh, how I love you. Do you love me?
0: But you see, I can sit here and I'll be calling because I remember Mama. That's one.
3: I remember Mama and the love that she gave.
0: So let me stop because I'll call out a whole... Listen, I'll have enough songs to the, you know, for a choir.
1: Looking at the titles that you hold, you are the mother of gospel, first lady of gospel, queen of gospel. When you hear all those titles behind Shirley Caesar's name, what do you think?
0: I like Shirley Caesar. A lot of hard work has gone into whatever all of those names were. I'm just so glad to still be here and be alive and working for the Lord.
4: The work began as a teenager, seeing gospel pioneer Albertina Walker's gospel group in concert at a church in her hometown, Durham, North Carolina.

0: China.
1: It was 1958. You're at a Caravans concert, and you pass the note to invite yourself up for
2: Yeah, but you know what? Listen, if you don't, then who will? Mm-hmm. And so I was like 18. It was only three of them mm-hmm. that night. One of them was either sick or somewhere, I don't know. And so I wrote my own request. Please call on Shirley Caesar. I felt like, Ephraim, I felt like that if she heard me, that she would want me. And I wrote her a note too. I said, I can sing all of those parts that's missing. You know, I'm not a soprano singer. I'm not a tenor singer. But I just felt that if she could hear what I had, that she would want me. Mm. And so the way that happened was that when they called on me to sing, I remember singing the old song, Like a Ship That's Tossed and Driven.
1: Yes.
2: Battered by an angry wave. Boy, I'm getting happy. When the storms of life are raging and the fury falls on me, Lord, what have I done that makes my race so hard to run? But then I say to my soul, don't worry. The Lord will make a way somehow.
1: So you were the Caravan 8 years?
2: 8 years.
1: What's the biggest lesson that taught you?
2: You have to learn to get along with crazy things.
1: I love it.
2: Oh, I'm telling you, I had a lot of fear in my heart living there in Chicago. And here I am, a female young girl, running into all these crazy folk and these crazy folk. So I learned, glory to God, that when you put your hand in the hand of the man that steal the water. Mm-hmm. And that's what I did.
1: What would you say to a young person who's 18, 19 like you were, and trying to get into this industry today? What advice would you give them?
2: Well, one of my main questions that I ask them is, what about your education? Have you thought about going to college and things of that nature? Because I believe that Jesus plus education equals success. Should I say that again?
1: Yes.
2: Jesus plus education equals success.
1: Yeah.
2: And the Lord blessed me to go back to school.
3: Mm-hmm. Caesar earned a degree in business from Shaw University in 1983 and then served as a member of Durham City Council while pastoring a church alongside her late husband and still recording music.
1: Any new albums in the works for you?
2: Oh, yes. Mm. In fact, I've just about completed one. We just have a little bit more work to do on it, and then we're going to release it.
1: So you get on stage in 1958, and that begins it. What's it like to get on stage today? Do you still enjoy it?
2: Yeah, I like it. In fact, I love it. Mm. Ephraim, I'm glad that you know, we're able to pack places out still.
1: Yes.
2: You believe that?
1: Mm-hmm.
2: Thank you, Jesus. I am grateful. Auditoriums and things. Because who did it? Okay, I'll say it. God did it.
1: Amen. God did it. Indeed, he did it. When we take away the music and the fame and that's all of that, what do you want God to say about you?
2: Well done. Thy good and faithful servant. Mm-hmm. And I hope and pray that I will prove to be faithful. Mm-hmm. Because, you know, it would be a sad thing to sing all these years and preach and lift Jesus up, and then I myself become a castaway. Mm. So mine is, you know, just don't throw the towel in, whatever you have to do. Glory to God, because, Lord, if I throw it in, throw it back, please. Throw it back. I don't want to give in or give out.
4: So we need you.
3: and Pastor Caesar shows no signs of giving up or giving out. Ephraim Graham, CBN News.
0: Sitting down with Pastor Caesar brought me to a childhood memory, my actual first time meeting her. I didn't know who she was. All I knew is my aunt and uncle were tasked with picking up a singer from the airport who was coming to our church to sing. I sat on the back seat floor for the journey, and I could sense the woman who was being picked up was special, and she was extremely nice. Well, today I now know that woman was Pastor Shirley Caesar. My grandmother loved her so much, she is still the only picture in my grandmother's living room who is someone who is not a blood relative for the family. Stay with us. Your Friday Faithful is coming up next.
4: Did you say 12 o'clock? Okay. See you tomorrow at 12. I can't hear clearly on the phone anymore.
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0: 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God is a God of miracles. It is what He does, and it is who He is. Take a look in the mirror, though. You are also His miracle. You are His masterpiece. Don't you ever forget it. And if you have a need that you're struggling with, remember, God is a God of miracles, and all you have to do is look in the mirror to see His great work. Trust His track record. He cannot fail, and He cannot lie. That is going to do it for this edition of CBN Newswatch. 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We would love to know what you think about the stories you've seen here today. You can do that by emailing us. The email address is right there on your screen, newswatch@cbn.com. And, of course, you can always reach out and touch us on Facebook, Instagram, and X. We'll see you back here come Monday. Goodbye and God bless.
14: We also had members who fought in the war to fight for the cause of liberty.
15: Making sure that army is staffed and supplied. He's able to identify British intelligence agents and send that information on to Washington. After they've served in the army, they look forward to a government which gives to bigotry no sanction, to persecution no assistance.
11: Washington's words are powerful because they express an idea of a world that's different from the one everybody grew up in.
12: This ideal of religious freedom is going to be part of the government, but is it really meant for everyone?
13: Is this going to be a place where you can be free to say what you want about God

On today's 700 Club Canada, our guest host Stacey Mueller shares powerful insights from her book about walking in purpose, and James finds his true identity in Christ.

0: Welcome to 700 Club Canada. We're so glad that you have joined us today. As I'm thinking about today's show and the theme of why does God use us, you know, for his glory and his purposes, it's a good question.
1: It's a great question, Shireen. And I think of the fact that Jesus is our strong tower. He shows us that he is the one who helps us in our weakness.
0: And he's using us because he's an intimate God, and it's part of his relationship with us. So when we go to that strong tower, we're sheltered, we're covered, and God says, I'm with you.
1: And we're getting to know his character a little bit more, aren't we, when we find out that he remains strong for us, that we can, in our weakness, we can call upon him, and he will help us.
0: God wants us to be part of what he's doing, and it's an exciting thing. And we get to show you with Stacy what God is doing in using her. You know, she's been our guest host this past week, and she's now going to share a powerful and practical insight from her new book, A Fresh Start, Charting Your Journey and Finding Purpose. I'm really looking forward to this conversation, Stacy, and I say thank you for being able to share your new book. Or your book, A Fresh Start, Charting Your Personal Journey and Finding Purpose. It's a good little book, but a strong one. And so I have a question for you.
1: Yes.
0: As a single mother of four who pursued nursing while overcoming your own personal obstacles, your brokenness, you know, what inspired you to write this book?
1: Well, I know one thing, that God is a God of a second chance. I guess that's the way I could put it, really. And that the book came out of a process. I had to actually stop and consider my steps. What was I going to do? How was I going to plan for my future? I had these four little boys and needed to provide for them. And so I took the first step in applying to become a nurse. Well, during that time, I had written a lot of journals. And so I decided that I would use some of those journals and my experience. And when I was remarried, several years ago now, we had written a book called Life Happens. And then out of that came this devotional, this time of just charting what you're going through and taking time to write down the things that maybe that you're planning, that you want to do. And I follow sort of a gardening sort of motif type of thing.
0: Well, you know, the Lord does teach us lessons through nature, and then they come out in our experience.
1: Right.
0: And, you know, many of our viewers feel disqualified from God's purpose because of things that have happened in life. What have you learned about how God works through the difficult seasons?
1: I think in those times, I realized that He cares about us in a way that I really never had someone care for me. And it does bring me to tears because I think of what he's done in my life, the steps that he's really helped me to overcome, and also to be able to write this as a fresh start. Well, we all have fresh starts. We all have moments that we want to just take a new day, you know, begin to live new again. So that's what this book talks about as well.
0: So you're really just telling people, take a step. God's working on you.
1: Exactly.
0: Well, you know, your book includes journaling, and you've mentioned that, scripture and reflection, all of these questions. You know, why is that important to be able to move from learning about purpose to actually stepping into it?
1: Well, again, in the book, it talks about that we are built for community, that God is a relational God. And so this could be done with a friend. It could be in a small group. It could be in a church. And basically just writing down the things that are meaningful to you and then talking about it, because every situation, every circumstance, every journey is different.
0: And I think the conversations help people recognize that, but also recognize how they can pour into each other's lives, right?
1: Exactly.
0: I have a question for you that I think will help our viewers.
1: Okay.
0: If someone feels called to a fresh start but is afraid to take the first step, what would you say to them to encourage them?
1: I would say to not overthink it, like I did. I would say, take that step. Whatever it is, be it work, be it with a relationship, be it restoring a relationship. Maybe it is writing their first book. You know, God, he wants to do good things in our lives. If we can see that he is closer than a brother, he's a friend, and he wants to help us.
0: I think that this fresh start and, you know, being able to use your own personal story to be able to move forward in life is very encouraging
1: to
0: other people. And it does release them into using their own story to do the same.
1: It's transformational, Shireen. It's like you don't recognize yourself after you wrote that. I realize now when we were talking about my story, I think it feels so far, and yet when I consider what the Lord has done, I'm very humbled in the fact that he would use someone like me.
0: God is able to use anyone, yeah. And I think your story is encouraging people to understand our stories are not wasted, but God uses them all. So, yes. You know, as you're encouraging people to find purpose, what are the ways that you would say you found purpose, even outside of writing this book, that might encourage somebody else?
1: Well, I took it seriously, my Christianity, and I took my Bible and a journal, and I started just to write. The thing, I would close my eyes and I would pray and ask God, you know, could you just help me to understand really your character? And that really helped me. So as I was reading God's word, as I was writing down different things that would come to my heart, it just seemed to fit together like a puzzle piece.
0: Puzzles are fun, right? And God's able to take all those broken pieces and put them right back together so that everything fits. He works all things together for good. And he's worked in your life for good.
1: Thank you.
0: What would your last words of encouragement be in how God could work things for good in people's lives?
1: I would say that God loves you. He has a plan and a purpose for you. And what he has done for myself, for Shireen, for anyone else, he will do for you too.
0: So we want to encourage you to remember that God is always doing a fresh start in your life, and he can do whatever it is that he needs to do to turn things around in your life.
2: What do I enjoy most about what I do? Well, that's easy. I love connecting with people, especially when someone says, "I am so glad I can talk with you. I really need prayer." That's God's perfect timing. I talk with people all the time who want prayer for a family situation. Sometimes it's prayer for an emotional or physical need or even a financial breakthrough. It's so amazing that I can share about God's love and encourage people. I love this Bible verse, "For it is God who works in you to will and to act in order to fulfill his good purpose." God is at work. I've seen him answer prayer. Won't you call today? 1-855-759-0700. God bless you.
3: You look at a condemned building, you say that it is of no use. You know, you put a bulldozer in and you wreck it. You know, that's kind of what I felt like my life was like.
4: James Fox grew up in a drug and crime-infested neighborhood in Greensboro, North Carolina, called The Grove. He was six when his father abandoned his wife and four children.
3: I didn't understand why he left. You know, the older people, they could have their differences or whatever. But what does it mean to a 6 or 7-year-old child that you really can't explain that to? All I know is that he was gone, and it was devastating. It was devastating.
4: That left James on his own to find what he needed most.
3: Identity. Identity is what you're looking for as a child, because as a young man, you want to see, what does a man look like? What does a man do? What is his role? What is his responsibilities? You're trying to find identification.
4: So James took his cues about manhood from the gang members and drug dealers in his neighborhood.
3: Now I'm going to become it. Now I'm going to become what I'm seeing. Because now I need somebody to identify with. So now I'm getting a little bit more understanding of my environment. I began, you know, smoking marijuana, and then graduated to, you know, drinking alcohol and partying and everything else. I mean, it just kind of went progressive from there. Using drugs was an escape from the reality that I was faced with every day.
4: James grew up going to church with his mother, so he never doubted the existence of God.
3: The question was, did he exist for me? Because in my mind, if he existed for me, then why is my condition the way that it is? I know that he's there, but why am I coming back to a neighborhood that's impoverished, a neighborhood where I'm seeing people's life get cut short, that type of thing?
4: By 13, he was dealing and using drugs, and at 16, he was addicted to cocaine. But James was no closer to finding out who he was. During the 10th grade, he dropped out of school.
3: I was just at a place of hopelessness. I just didn't think that there was anything else. Not to mention the drug activity at that time, it started to get so bad that I really just lost focus.
4: Dealing drugs became his only source of income. One night, James tried to sell flour to one of his clients, telling him it was cocaine. It didn't take long for the client and his girlfriend to realize what James had done.
3: He came back with a gun, and he put the gun to my head, and he cocked back the hammer. And he was going to shoot me, and she begged him not to shoot me, begged him not to kill me. But at that time, I was so out of it. I was so at a loss for life, for a zest for life, or even living. I was at a point that I didn't even care. I almost wish he would have pulled the trigger at that time.
4: The man let James go, but his brush with death only made James feel worse about himself.
3: I felt condemned, felt guilty, felt ashamed. It's nothing like walking down the street and people knowing what you did last night, or people knowing what you're about to go and do, or people speaking about you, like writing you off, like you have no existence, there's nothing else for you to do in life. He'll be washed up somewhere, his life will be over.
4: Over the next 9 years, the drug abuse got worse, and crack cocaine nearly killed him. James knew something had to change, so he started going back to church. During one service, the pastor said something he felt was for him.
3: God has been calling you, he's been calling you for a long time. And I knew that it was me. And I said, God, it's going to be you and me. I don't care what else happened. I'm giving you everything from this point on. And I came to that point where I said, God, you really can have me. And whatever you want to do with this life you call for me to live, I give you full permission to do it.
4: James gave his heart to Jesus Christ that day. And he says he finally found the identity that he'd been searching for.
3: He made me new because he wiped away everything. See, I was walking around with all of this past on me, no matter where I was. Because, see, people move from place to place. It doesn't matter where you move, you're still going to take you with you. So I had to have my nature truly changed. So, yes, Christ made me a new man. He gave me a new identity. That means that things that were in the past could not hold me any longer. That's how I got to it. And so Christ gave me that identity. He gave me the identity that I so long for and hope for.
4: James has been drug-free and alcohol-free for 20 years. In 2007, James met Jackie, and they married in 2008.
5: He is an awesome husband. His heart is devoted to his family. He loves his family. He loves his children. He just loves the Lord. He expresses his love for the Lord like never before. And that's just who James is.
3: When you accept Christ, he is a God that lives inside of you. So a lot of people may say that he doesn't, but when he comes into you, it's another individual that comes to live inside of you. And that individual ain't addicted to drugs. He's not, you know, promiscuous. He doesn't steal. He's a person. And that's why it's personal relationship.
1: There are moments in life when everything feels like it's going in the wrong direction. When pain, when the pressure is on, or when brokenness begins to shape the choices we make. For James, growing up meant being surrounded by crime, violence, and hopelessness. As he got older, he tried to escape that emptiness through drugs and alcohol. What started as coping slowly turned into a cycle that began to control his life. Then came a turning point. After a close call that shook him deeply, he realized he couldn't keep living the same way. Something had to change. Around that time, he walked into a church, and he heard something that changed his understanding of faith. Jesus Christ was not just a historical figure. He was a living Savior who wanted a personal relationship with him. In that moment, he chose to surrender his life to Christ, and everything began to change. The hold of addiction lost its power. What once defined him no longer controlled him. In its place came freedom, as well as in purpose and hope. Today, he has a family, a new future, and a faith that is real and personal. He often says he knows God is real because his life was changed from the inside out. He has now been free from drugs and alcohol for over 20 years. And maybe today, that's where your story begins. If you're ready to say, Lord, I give you my life, he will meet you right where you are. There is hope, there is freedom, and there is a new life in Christ. If you need help in this area, or just a reassuring word, please call us today at 855-759-0700. When you call, please remember to request our pamphlet, The Fullness of God. Coming up, we've all had moments where we're running on empty, but still trying to appear strong. Today, we look at how God turns our weaknesses into a place of strength and peace.
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0: On the next 700 Club Canada, an inspiring testimony from Michael Hall, the musical director of Disciple a City, and Kevin, who was nearly killed, makes a full recovery. Have you ever been in a place where what you are sharing and encouraging is the farthest thing from your actual lived experience in the moment? Do you share about staying in prayer, and yet your life is or feels barren? Or about rest, and you don't stop? As people, we want so much to appear strong, held together, sufficient in ourselves. Yet what we need is to find our strength in God, and to know that in our weakness, only then is He made strong. We're not trying to display our strength, but God's. And weakness is exactly the place that God has placed us in so that His strength is exactly what is on display. We cannot do anything without God, and we will fail if we continue to do it on our own. There is no rest going away from God and relying on ourselves. Matthew 11, 28 to 29 shows us how to let our human weakness be a place of strength. Come to me, all you who labor and are heavy laden, and I will give you rest. Take my yoke upon you and learn from me, for I am gentle and lowly in heart, and you will find rest for your souls. The scripture there tells us first, come unto me. God has never sent any one of us to live in our own strength. God puts us in situations where we can recognize our need for Him and His Spirit to be at work in our lives. There is more blessing and encouragement from simply just waiting on God. They that wait on the Lord shall renew their strength. Secondly, He says, take my yoke upon you. Anything God calls us to do is not ours and still belongs to Him. He is calling us to get under His plan, to join Him in what He is doing. We're not to ask God to help us in our work, but to let Him help us in His work. He lifts our burdens when we work with Him, not just for Him. And thirdly, He says, learn from me. Our real mentor is Christ. Learn from His example of His prayer life. We need to see Christ and how He prayed frequently, fervently, in freedom. He said, I want the Father's will. That was His focus. We need to make prayer a priority in our lives. Scripture tells us that we should always pray and not lose heart, not give up. When we come and take from Jesus, He keeps His promise to give us rest. And that is how we keep pressing on, taking from Jesus what it is that He is offering, the rest that is only found in Him. Let's do that today and keep pressing on.

0: In the summer, my family and I decided to do one of our favorite activities. Every year, we love to go on a hike. We find a beautiful field where we can walk and we can enjoy nature. We can see the trees, we can see the animals, and we can see the flowers blossoming and blooming during a beautiful sunny day. As we were going on this hike, I was admiring the giant trees that we were seeing. But a few weeks prior to that hike, there was this storm that hit our city, a massive storm that knocked down trees and cut off power. And as we were walking this hike, we saw one of these massive trees leaning to the side. And the thing is that it didn't completely fall over because it was leaning on another tree. The issue with that was that that tree was unstable as well. Although it hadn't fallen down yet, it would only take one more storm for both of those trees to fall. And they were leaning on each other in hopes that nothing would happen. And as I began to reflect on seeing the nature and seeing these trees, I asked myself this question: when the storms of life hit me and when the storms of life may present itself, what exactly am I leaning on? Am I leaning on people? Am I leaning on things that may also be broken and it only takes one more storm to fall down? Or am I leaning on something that is solid, something that is foundational, that will not break? And I was reminded of the scripture that says, "Lean not unto your own understanding, but in all your ways acknowledge him, and he will direct your path." I love that scripture because it says, lean not into your own understanding. And that word understanding can be broken down into two words, under and stand. Under meaning being submissive to, and stand to be taking a point of view. In other words, don't lean onto or submit to your own point of view, but in all your ways, acknowledge and surrender and submit to the point of view of what God says. And lean onto the solid foundation that we have in Jesus Christ. Yes, he is our firm foundation, so that when the storms of life may come, when the storms may hit, and they will, that we're not leaning on something else that will fall, but we're leaning on Christ, our solid rock. No matter what you may find yourself going through today, I'm reminded of the scripture verse that says, even though I may walk through the valley of the shadow of death, I will fear no evil, for you are with me, your rod and your staff, they will comfort me. We have this amazing God that we can lean on. So my challenge to you today and my encouragement to you today is not to lean on your ways, not to lean on your understanding, but to surrender to the ways and the will of our Lord and Savior Jesus Christ. God bless you.
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2: It's easy to look at what's going on around the world and in our nation today and feel discouraged about it. But the future of our nation is yet to be defined, and we get to have a hand in that. This book is all about that. 40 Days of Praying for America. More than just idle words, a commitment from our hearts to make a difference in the hour we live in. I like to have something that kind of guides me in the process to keep me on track. That's what Praying for America will do for you. It's filled not only with thoughts for us and prayers for us, but places for you to actually journal what God is speaking to your heart. God says when we are united that in that place he commands a blessing. Our country needs the blessing of God. Will you commit to 40 days of prayer? Can one person make a difference? Yes, they can. Be that one person. Get a hold of Praying for America and step up to the plate. Let God use you in this hour.
1: God uses us for his glory.
3: And I just love that, that no matter what it is that has happened in our lives, that God is able to turn things around and build purpose, make purpose.
1: We're almost like ambassadors representing him.
3: And being able to say, God, you have cleaned me up. You want me to testify to your power. Continue moving me forward.
1: Absolutely. And I think that's the good news, that he loves us. He has a plan for us and he wants to use each one of us in a very special way.
3: It's amazing when I listen to these stories and I think about how it is that nothing stops God. No matter what the story is, nothing stops him.
1: And they want to be willing. Like, people want to be willing to say, yes, God, like, I'm ready to step up and let you change me.
3: Sometimes at first we kind of fight. We struggle, maybe because we don't know who God is and we haven't had a relationship, or so much has hurt us. But when God steps in and we just say, God, I'm yours.
1: Exactly. Well, I think of the possibly the brokenness or trust is broken or something to do with our past keeps us back there. But we know that if it's just one step towards him, he's faithful to help us in our journey.
3: Well, God is the God of the past, the present, and the future. So he doesn't mind stepping into anywhere to reach us and to meet us, right?
1: Yeah. And he's a good God. He's kind, compassionate, and he's long-suffering.
3: And we're able to connect with him through prayer. And we pray for all of the requests that come in. And we're going to share some with you right now.
1: Jess, please pray that God will heal and restore my friend's kidney and give him a second chance at life. And Mark shared, I have been under a lot of spiritual warfare attacks. Please pray for me.
3: God, we bring these requests before you for anybody that needs a physical touch to their bodies, yes. For anybody that's been under attack and warfare, whatever it is, you're more than able. So we present them to you and we thank you that you're the God that heals and answers. In Jesus' name, amen. Amen.
1: Well, our power verse today is 1 Corinthians 10:31. So whether you eat or drink or whatever you do, do it all for the glory of God.
3: Thank you so much for joining us today. Go with God. God bless you.
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0: The beginning of the Gospel of Jesus Christ, the Son of God, as it is written in the prophets.
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6: 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He's here to talk all about his new book and his incredible near-death experience. Let's welcome him here to Newsmakers.
7: We're going to jump right in. If you haven't heard Gabe's story, it is amazing. But the essential things, and we're going to get right in there, is that he was in an accident, he flatlined, and then he was in a coma for 18 days. And during that 18-day period, he encountered Jesus and he was in heaven. So that is so wild, so fun. It's very well documented. Gabe, tell us, what was the very first thing when you enter heaven? Like, what's the first thing that happens?
8: Yeah. Well, I'll say, obviously, before that, I remember leaving my body, and it's a pretty crazy feeling to look at what was yourself, yet you're not there. And as I actually saw my friend John Michael after my skull was cracked in half. I had lost life. I saw him holding my rigid body, and any medical industry expert knows this, but when a body dies, it goes completely posture. It goes completely stiff and blue and just completely flat lines. And so my body was just, and I saw this from the third person, like I saw this from above. And it's pretty wild because I look at my body and I'm like, wow, that was me, but like that isn't me. Like who I truly am now is fully alive. Like my body was dead, but I was alive. It was such a ironic thing because I didn't experience any grief at all. I didn't experience any pain, even no trauma. I was fully alive. And I saw him praying over my body, and I knew everything was going to be okay. And I even had this, I just knew, I was like, I'll be back sometime soon. And there was this light that just
6: like, suctioned. Wait, back on Earth? Like you would come back to your body? You felt like you would come back to your body at some point?
8: Yeah. And even like, there was just this, it was just this feeling that everything was going to be okay. Like it was literally all fine. Like there was no, yes, it was obviously an intense situation on the earth,
7: sure.
8: But as soon as I left my body, I didn't experience any grief. So again, like people need to understand, we are a spirit and our body is literally just a vehicle that God has given us for this earth. It's a agency that God has given us to have authority on the earth. But our body is literally just a glove. It just as a hand, it's a sweatshirt you're wearing. It's the Billy, it's the shirt you're wearing right now. You know, when you get home, you just take off the shirt and that isn't you. It was just something you used for the day. That's how it felt.
7: Wow.
6: What are some of the things specifically that you're starting to see? Like, describe some of the first things you saw and how you processed them as you were sort of realizing what had happened and like where you were heading.
8: So what was so fascinating was I didn't only have senses anymore that were just like smell, sight, hearing, but my senses came alive like a a caterpillar transforms into a butterfly, like it metamorphoses into, and it just like unlocks, it unfolds. That's how I truly felt. Like I was just so aware of not only the physical, but the second heaven immediately. So there's, I always talk about the three heavens. I mean, there's even more heavens, but I'll talk about the three for now. There's the first heaven, the blue sky, the things we see, but then the second heaven is the spiritual warfare. I call it the civil war area.
7: Yeah.
8: And so I actually immediately was seeing the second heaven as this light from the third heaven was suctioning me higher. And so as I'm being suctioned, it's like a magnet. It's like, and it's pretty fast. It's like, I was just pulled. I was like almost yanked. And so, but as I'm being yanked, I witnessed the second heaven, and it's civil war. It's again, it's so hard to put into English, but this light I knew wasn't a thing. And it wasn't just a visible light. This light was the very life. This light was a person. It was like, wow, this is happening. This is real. And people say, how real was it? 1,000 times more genuine than anything I've ever experienced on the earth.
7: Wow. Okay, so you encounter light, which is a lot of people who have had NDEs describe the Lord as like this absolute brightest light in the whole wide world that you can look at somehow, and it doesn't burn your eyes, but it's brighter than like 1,000 times or more brighter than the sun. Makes the sun look like a yellow Crayola crayon is what I've heard. And he's like emanating love. That was your experience?
8: Yeah, you could definitely say that. Heaven is I describe it as left, right, up, down, as I'm being brought to the center of this city. Every inch of this place dripped in liquid love. Every inch dripped of his fingerprint. Every inch dripped of his presence. There was no escape. I was a soldier free falling with no parachute into an ocean that had no floor. There was no hiding. There was no running. It was me and him.
7: Yeah.
8: And of course, everyone always asks me about the details, the mansions and the flowers and the trees and the mountains and the rivers and the monuments and the libraries. And I'm telling, I mean, I answer the details, but like they have to understand it's him. He is the very song. He's the very vibrancy. There's a hymn. There's a hymn to the city. There's a hymn to the flowers. There's a hymn. The mountains will release a note and they'll say, worthy is the Lamb.
7: Yeah.
8: And the river will receive it back. The oceans will receive it back. The sand will sing it back. The waves will crash. The waves will crash back and forth and they'll say, worthy is the Lamb. The flowers will you'll look at them and not only are they singing worthy is the Lamb, but they smell like worthy is the Lamb. They feel like worthy is the Lamb. Everything there just points to him.
6: 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We'll be right back with more Newsmakers in a moment.
9: I believe the time has come to begin a battle of annihilation.
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11: In these 3 weeks, people felt like there is going to be a second Holocaust.
12: 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Now you want me to plan an entire war in 2 days?
13: Yes?
14: People were very motivated, but to say that there was no fear is telling a lie.
15: You're scared until the first shot. The minute the first shot is being fired, you're bent on completing your mission.
16: If we break through those walls now, the whole world will stand on its head.
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19: Are you going crazy? You'll set the whole Middle East on fire.
20: I wanted to be a boy 1 week. I wanted to be a girl next week. It was constantly like that, confusion always in my mind. I always felt like I was more in tune to femininity.
21: At 16, Tommy decided it was time to give in to those desires. Now addicted to meth, he dropped out of school and began frequenting gay chat rooms and nightclubs.
20: I had an internal knowing that it was just wrong.
21: Despite his doubts, Tommy started taking female hormones and making plans to have a sex change operation. Tommy was doing drugs with his brother and sister when he felt an oppressive, paralyzing fear.
0: Terrified, Tommy left the house and went to his mom, who had recently committed her life to Christ.
20: I had to cry out to God because I just knew in that moment that he was the only one that was able to help me. So I remember just telling him, I'm sorry of the lifestyle that I was living. I just went into this deep place of repenting and asking for forgiveness. If Jesus did it for me, he could do it for you. We all need a savior. We all come from a place of brokenness.
6: Welcome back to Newsmakers. Next up, actor Neil McDonough stars in the upcoming Jimmy film. He joins us to talk all about his powerful views on faith, Hollywood, and so much more. Let's welcome Neil to Newsmakers to break it all down. Well, Neil, we are here to talk about yet another film, an incredible film. It's called Jimmy, and it's a biopic about revered actor Jimmy Stewart. What was it about this project that made you want to take on the role? You play his father, Alexander.
13: Yeah, I mean, Jimmy Stewart was one of the reasons I probably became an actor, rather even really thinking about it. It was It's a Wonderful Life. I'll watch that movie in July. You know, I watched that movie. If I ever need a pick-me-up or an acting lesson or a directing lesson, looking at great filmmaking, what Capra did in It's a Wonderful Life was truly remarkable, especially at the time. You know, people didn't really delve into darkness that much, you know, at that time. It was post-war. Jimmy had just come back from World War II. He had already won an Oscar for Mr. Smith. So he didn't need to go down a darker road for a film, but he did. He chose to really delve into what it's like to be a man who has these massive problems on his plate. And how do you deal with it? How do you get through it? And it's generally through faith. And that's what I believe in life. I've gone through some hard things in my life, as everyone has. And the way I get through them a lot easier is when I lean on faith and talk to God, listen to God. And that's exactly what the film was about. So when they said, you know, would you like to play Jimmy's dad and help produce, you know, Reveille and I executive produce the film, helping with other casting and such, I said, absolutely. And then when I found out it was being filmed in Ireland, both my parents are from Ireland, and you know, being an Irish guy myself, an Irish citizen, it was kind of a no-brainer, and we had a wonderful time. Wonderful, wonderful time.
6: You know, okay, so playing Alexander, this is an interesting role because Alexander was a Christian, he was a man of faith, and you know, he actually gave Jimmy, it was Psalm 91, this prayer of protection before he went to war. And you think about this famous actor leaving it behind to go to war, his father giving him, you know, Psalm 91 to have on him. When you were going through the process of, you know, portraying this character, you know, what were some of the things about that Psalm 91 and that part of the story that maybe stuck out to you?
13: One of my favorite scenes, which we get to at the end of the film, was awesome because the buildup to it, the buildup was, Jimmy, you're just not cut out to be a soldier. Jimmy, you're an actor. Stick with the acting. Stick with that stuff. You're never going to be that guy. You're not going to be like me, a World War I hero. You're not going to be like your grandfather, another hero in the war. That's just not who you are. So come to grips with that and you'll be fine and go back to Hollywood and make those little films that you make. That was difficult for Jimmy Stewart to hear those words from his dad, especially after, you know, that's a driving force. And you talk about a guy who is driven to succeed and driven to surpass what his father, his expectations were of him. The guy went off to become, you know, one of the most decorated war heroes in World War II. How many missions he fought, you know, as a pilot is just incredible. And to come back to the United States broken, really broken. And now I'll get to the scene at the end of the film. There's a scene where Jimmy's there and emaciated. And I'm going to get into the greatness of KJ Apa in just a moment. But there's a scene where Jimmy's talking to this one guy, one soldier in a wheelchair. And you see Jimmy is just distraught. And I'm up there talking to everyone because everyone knows me as the most famous guy in town, as a World War I hero and this and that. And I see my son, a shell of the man that he was, emaciated, hurt, crushed, empty. And he goes up on stage and starts to answer a question and he can't get the words out. It's just too emotional and raw at this point for him. So instead I take the microphone and I, for the first time in the film, tell everyone what an amazing human being my son is. And I wish I were half the man that he is. And it was this great tear jerking scene. The best part about it was Reveille was there on set that day, my wife, and the camera is about 50 feet back and Reveille was right next to the camera. And it was, I felt like I was just having a scene with, there was 150 extras. It was just me playing to Reveille in the audience. And it was

0: is the respect for each other. And I think that permeates all the way through into the film. And when you see the film and when you see that scene, there will not be a dry eye in the room. Not a chance.
1: I love that. Final question for you. When you think about legacy and what you want people to remember about your career, now that you're in this portion of it where I feel like you have more control over it and more creative control than you ever have, what do you want that legacy to be?
0: I don't know. It's what it, I'm not sure legacy means really that much to me. It's, did I do the work for him? Was I a good brother and sister, to my brother and sisters? Was I a good dad? Was I a good husband? Was I good? All those things. Yeah, those are things you want. Is Hollywood my legacy? I guess to an extent it is. I don't know that he did. He tried hard to always do the right thing. And sometimes I fall or fell flat on my face, and I'm sure I'll fall flat on my face again. But I'm trying to push that rock up the hill for him. And I think that's, if we all did that, if we all decided that, there are different religions on this planet. Some people have never heard of Christ. Some people have never heard of Muhammad. Some people have never heard of Moses. Some people have never heard of Buddha. And they all have, if you break down all the religions, they're all kind of the same thing. Honor God and love your neighbors. That's kind of the impetus to all of these religions. And man is the one who kind of messes things up with greed and power and all these other things. So, it's up to all of us in everything that we do, in every aspect of our lives, to figure out a way to give glory to him, because look at all the gifts that he gave us. And all we want is more stuff when all the stuff is right in front of your face. Love, friendship, all those things which seem kind of corny to talk about are the most important things in life. And if we strive to be the best version of ourselves for him and the pursuit of greatness that way, I'm not sure legacy is even something that comes into your brain. It's what do I do today to make the world a better place?
1: I love that. Well, the film is Jimmy. It comes out in November. You can watch the trailer that is out this week. Appreciate your time as always today.
0: Thank you very much, Billy. God bless you.
1: Neil certainly left us with a lot of powerful lessons to think about. Now, the Jimmy film, it hits theaters November 6, 2026, nationwide. We'll be right back in just a moment with more Newsmakers.
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6: 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But this shows that he is.
7: What is it?
8: I don't know. I thought you could tell me whether or not they're genuine.
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Welcome back to Newsmakers on the CBN News Channel. For our final segment, pastor and author Vladimir Savchuk joins us to discuss deliverance, evil, and so much more. He gets really into what the Bible says about this issue of evil. Let's welcome him here to the show. Well, I appreciate you taking the time to chat with me today. You know, you have been on the front lines of really this spiritual battle that we are in.

0: as human beings, and you've dealt with deliverance, the spiritual realm. What was the first encounter that you had, not just in ministry, but as a human being, that convinced you that Ephesians 6 is real, that this battle is truly happening around us?
1: I think it was when my uncle took me to a deliverance seminar conducted by a deliverance minister, and I was only about 14 years of age, and I saw demons coming out of people. It was very, manifestations were very visible. So, of course, my first reaction was, you know, this is fake, and, you know, people are paid to do that. But then I had a chance actually to talk to those people as a teenager off to the service, and I found out they were normal people who had abnormal problems, spiritual problems, and that they were seeking solutions, and they found solutions when they pressed in to seek God for their deliverance. And then later on, I was already a youth pastor at the age of about 17. I was a very young youth pastor. I had my first deliverance with a person who got just saved that night from a youth group who was involved in a satanic vows and satanic covenants. Never heard anybody. I mean, good-looking young guy just got saved, and he had this experience before he got saved, and I led him through prayers of renouncing, and boom, right in front of my eyes, I saw the kingdom of darkness and the kingdom of light, you know, going for a battle, and he was delivered.
0: Yeah, I mean, there are a lot of people who will say, well, this is no longer happening, or that was only during the time of Scripture, or, you know, there are others who are skeptics who would say, well, they were dealing with mental illness, they weren't dealing with the spiritual. But you have seen over the last couple of decades many people who have been afflicted. You've obviously written on this, your book, Make the Devil Homeless, A Biblical Guide to Deliverance from Demons. I mean, this is something that you see day in and day out. When you look at the culture, because we're talking about individuals who are healed, the culture itself, what signs of demonic influence do you believe are most common in today's culture?
1: As traditional Christianity begins to decline, people are still feeling spiritual hunger. So instead of turning to Jesus, they turn to New Age practices, witchcraft, crystals, manifestation, astrology, spirit guides. And what begins to happen is this customizable, non-religious real spirituality is actually a Trojan horse. It looks like healing, good vibes, but behind it is really a kingdom of the enemy. Occult and witchcraft is everywhere. I mean, you look at Disney shows, music videos, TikTok trends like witch talk, movies that would glamorize spells and demons. And now the most viewed Netflix series is The Stranger Things. It's just a straight up witchcraft. It's a straight up of bringing witchcraft and normalizing it. And so we're seeing this in our culture. What used to be a taboo is actually now very trendy, and it's presented as harmless. And so this poison is still a poison, even if the label is pretty. So at the same time, you know, we watch stadiums being filled of people hungry for deliverance. Tents are overflowing. Even movie theaters where popcorn buckets turn into vomit buckets as demons come out of people. So there's a flood of demonic activity. There's also a rising army of believers that are stepping into deliverance to push back against this darkness.
0: Yeah, I mean, you're seeing sort of quote unquote revival, and not everybody loves that term, but you're seeing spiritual hunger at the same time that you're seeing what feels like increased activity on the side of evil at the same time, which really does feel like Ephesians 6, you know, really before us, maybe more in front of our eyes, more than we've seen in our lifetime. You know, you've often talked about prayer and fasting, and this is interesting because I think prayer is often treated like we've checked a box off, right? But how important are fasting and prayer, and also forgiveness, I'll throw another one in there, for people who are trying to get victory over oppression or possession, let's say?
1: Mm-hmm. So I do believe that Jesus says this kind doesn't come by prayer and fasting. That does not necessarily deal with a demon, because in the biblical sense, deliverance from demons come out by the authority of the name of Jesus in the power of the Holy Spirit. The minister ministering needs to walk in the life of prayer and fasting. And it's interesting how prayer and fasting is connected, because prayer connects you, fasting disconnects you. Fasting disconnects you from the natural. Prayer connects you to the spiritual. And so what happens when the person lacks the confidence in their authority, a lot of times what happens is they're deeply connected to the flesh and loosely connected to the spirit realm. So Jesus says, if you really want to walk in this authority, you do have to have a strong connection with heaven and a loose connection with the world, which is where prayer and fasting comes in into play. When it comes to the person seeking deliverance, now, if it's an issue of the flesh, Billy, then of course, prayer and fasting is the key that crucifies the flesh. If the issue is with the demonic spirit, the person needs the remedy for the remedy for a demon is deliverance. It's not prayer and fasting, but prayer and fasting prepares you for that, and it weakens the stronghold of that unclean spirits, getting you ready into the walking of deliverance. Forgiveness, though, forgiveness is the key to the deliverance. Without forgiveness, if a person's been abused, hurt, or holding on to bitterness and offense, they can pray and fast until they turn blue. Deliverance won't happen. It could happen. The demons will come right back in seven times more if the person does not choose to forgive. Forgiveness is the foundation to walking in deliverance and walking in freedom.
0: Well, I so appreciate you taking the time. Would love to have you back very soon.
1: Thank you.
0: Evil is real, and we appreciate Vlad coming on to share his perspective. We'll be right back in just a moment with more Newsmakers.
2: I got out of my patrol car and I slipped.
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4: 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Do they happen today? 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
0: That's all for Newsmakers. 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
0: Is there a spiritual war going on around us? 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
6: We were able to gain something. 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
7: Hi, everyone. Welcome to the 700 Club. President Trump is warning America about what he calls shocking vulnerabilities in the U.S. election system that must be fixed. He laid out the details in his primetime speech last evening.
10: The president is urging Republicans to pass tighter federal voting rules ahead of November's midterm elections. Washington correspondent Caitlin Burke has the story.
21: President Trump has long said the 2020 presidential election was rigged. On Thursday, he introduced newly declassified documents that he believes back those claims.
25: This evidence shows that the election system we have dangerously exposes and really exposes like levels never thought possible to hacking, exploitation, and foreign interference.
21: Four batches of documents were released on the White House website, with the main categories being voting vulnerabilities, China, Michigan, and non-citizen voter rolls.
25: Put together, these disclosures reveal an election system so broken and so vulnerable that no one can possibly defend it. It is not defensible. Hundreds of millions of U.S. voter files are in the hands of foreign governments. Our machines and ballot counting systems are exposed to hacking and manipulation and corruption. China and other countries have been trying to meddle in our elections. Evidence of fraud has been buried.
21: While some of the declassified documents identify cybersecurity vulnerabilities and foreign efforts to collect voter data, others also conclude that large-scale manipulation of U.S. voting systems would be difficult to carry out without detection.
25: Congress must pass the Save America Act. How easy is that to do unless you want to cheat?
21: While many Republicans agree with the president on passing key election reforms, some also expressed frustration that he's still addressing issues from the 2020 election.
28: Look, we can't re-prosecute that campaign. Anytime you're looking back, you're not looking ahead, and I'm looking ahead to these elections, and the president should as well.
21: Democrats criticized the address, saying the president was undermining confidence in future elections.
29: He's laying the foundation to be able to tell America after Election Day that the election was corrupt and therefore should not be respected.
12: For now, the focus shifts to Capitol Hill, where lawmakers will decide whether any of the administration's proposed election reforms can move forward before November's midterm elections. Caitlin Burke, CBN News, Washington.
7: All right, Caitlin, thanks so much. Senior White House correspondent Kelly Wright joins us now. Kelly, this speech, was it mainly an argument for the election reform bill the president supports, the Save America Act? What exactly would it do, and does it even have the votes to pass?
30: Yeah, Andrew, it's a very good question, and to answer that, it would be yes, that the president was, in fact, setting up his campaign to save his Save America Act. And basically, let me break this down on what this means. The Save America Act, which means safeguard American voter eligibility, this would call for citizenship proof at the voting polls. It would also call for an in-person rule, which means would rule out absentee balloting and mail-in balloting, voter ID, you have to have a photo photo ID present when you go to those voting polls to vote, and then staff penalties if there are some violations or irregularities there. And that has caused quite a concern among critics of the president, Republican and Democrats, because some say that it may amount to voter suppression. Does he stand the chance to see it pass? Well, in the Senate right now, it does not have a chance of passing. They need 60 votes to get it across the threshold without having to go through a Democrat filibuster. So at this particular time, Senate Majority Leader John Thune says he doesn't have enough votes to make it sail through.
7: Kelly, the president argued that intelligence agencies suppress information about this election interference. Do you know of cases where federal agencies don't share important information?
30: It's happened before historically, and one notable occasion was something that we all remember, those of us who were alive to see it, and that was 9/11. The pre-9/11 attack happened, some say, as a result from the 9/11 Commission report, that there was not any shared intelligence, that the intelligence was out, that something was imminent, that there was an attack designed for America. There was no sharing of that intelligence. Some of it was actually withheld. And because of that negligence, it resulted in one of the worst tragedies and disasters America has seen, an attack on its foreign soil.
7: One of the key points last night for the president was China. What can you tell us about his claims China accessed voter files to try and turn voters against him?
30: You know, this is something that a lot of people had speculated on. Was China involved, or was it really Russia? The president actually alleged that China was involved in manipulating some 220 million assets to voting. And as a result of that, he wanted to open up these files and let the American people decide. He says that the Department of Homeland Security will bring more information to light. The WhiteHouse.gov is where you can find some of these documents to actually examine for yourself if the allegations are real. For China's part, the CCP, the Communist Chinese Party, is saying that they did not do anything to interfere with the 2020 election or any subsequent elections. The president maintains that China was willfully involved because China did not want to see him become president in 2020.
7: All right, Kelly, last question. Many people thought the president would talk about Iran. Any idea why he did not?
30: You know, we asked Caroline Leavitt that question during yesterday's press briefing, and she basically stated the president would mention it, but many of the reporters were trying to dig deeper to find out, well, why not address more since our American military is at war and trying to prosecute a war to open up the Strait of Hormuz, and for the past 6 days has actively been engaged in combat operations. The president only went on to say that we are winning and we will continue to win in Iran, and that was it. And many people are looking at that, stating, we needed more from you, Mr. President, on this war front. What is happening? What's the plan? Is there an exit strategy? How do we bring the Strait of Hormuz to a place of being open? How do we bring the Iranian regime to bear, to actually capitulate? And by the way, what concerns do you have about the possibility of Houthi rebels doing something along the Red Sea, which is another threat that Iran is perhaps working through one of its proxies to actually cause some problems with the shipment of oil through the Red Sea, which would be devastating to the global economy.
7: All right, Kelly, appreciate you joining us and for your analysis. Thank you very much.
30: Thank you.
7: All right, everybody, turning to the war with Iran, Washington and Tehran are moving further away from diplomacy as the U.S. strikes Iran for a sixth consecutive night, and Israel is ready to rejoin the fighting. Middle East correspondent Paul Petit has the story.
4: In the latest wave of strikes, American forces are targeting Iranian military infrastructure as hopes for de-escalation continue to fade. Bridges, airports, and communication towers are the latest targets in a continued effort to cripple the regime after failing to hold up to the Memorandum of Understanding.
8: When the United States signed the MOU with Iran just a few weeks ago, there was one item, just one thing that the Iranians had to fulfill, and that was keeping the straits open. And that they've completely ignored.
4: On CBS Face the Nation, the Israeli ambassador to the U.S. made it clear that Israel is on high alert and ready to return to the fight if called upon.
8: We're a partner. We're an ally. If the United States calls on us to rejoin kinetic activity against Iran, we're going to be there for the United States.
4: Iran retaliated against the U.S. strikes by launching new missile attacks against American allies, including Qatar. And Iran's leadership continues to be defiant, vowing to, quote, resist to the end.
9: The leader of the countries of the region are warned that any cooperation with the United States and any logistical support for that country's aggressor military will be regarded as an act of war against Iran's sovereignty and national security. Should the war spread across the region, the flames of war will engulf every country in the region.
4: The escalation comes as the Trump administration insists it gave Iran every opportunity for peace.
11: And the Gulf states actually came to us and said, you know what? If the Iranians are willing, really willing to change their behavior, we'd like to invest in rebuilding their country.
4: Vance said behaving meant Tehran agreeing to abandon its nuclear ambitions, stop supporting terrorism, and normalize relations with its neighbors. By doing so, the vice president said Iran could have unlocked billions of dollars in regional investment. Instead, it unlocked a sixth straight night of American airstrikes, with more U.S. attacks expected in the days ahead. Paul Petit, CBN News, Jerusalem.
7: Thanks, Paul. You heard Paul mention that MOU. From Iran's perspective, that was a stall tactic, and they'll delay and delay and delay and keep taking punches, keep throwing missiles at U.S. assets. And clearly, they don't care about their own citizens, so they can continue to do this. And they certainly know that the United States have midterm elections coming up, and our president is concerned about that. And they said they will resist until the end. And they're acting that out. So a lot of things to look out for continues as we near our midterm elections. Terry, what's coming up?
10: Well, up next, in a place once known as the murder capital of the world, a revolution is underway. See how soccer, faith, and hope are transforming lives and redeeming neighborhoods. That's coming up. And then also ahead, former NFL MVP Sean Alexander and his wife, Valerie. From CBN's podcast, Heaven Meets Earth, you're going to hear how God orchestrated their love story. That's later on today's 700 Club.
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7: Well, you know it. World Cup fever is reaching its peak. The final match between Spain and Argentina is set for Sunday afternoon in East Rutherford, New Jersey. I spent many nights there as a kid watching the New Jersey Nets and New Jersey Devils. That was a long time ago. Last year, reporter Brody Carter traveled to Colombia, where soccer is more than just a sport, in what was once known as the murder capital of the world. Faith and soccer have sparked a revolution that's transformed a city.
2: High in the Andes Mountains lies Medellin, once known as the world's murder capital.
25: The psychologists would call Medellin the culture of death, and that's how it had become, just so much death, so much killing.
2: Given the cartel's prevailing influence, children learned to kill before they could read. But even in this environment of violence, a different kind of revolution began taking root, one fueled by soccer, faith, and hope. American missionary Mark Wittig arrived in 1985 when bullet-riddled bodies filled the streets and young boys were recruited as soldiers. Wittig, though, looked beyond the death and saw their love for soccer. That became his way in.
5: When I turned 10 years old, I was already cleaning the guns from my dad.
2: Trained to kill as a child, Alex Saldarriaga learned the drug trade from his father, a cartel leader.
5: One day, I went home after practice and my dad was waiting for me at the door with a list of people that we needed to kill that night.
2: For others, like Wilson Rogers, joining the cartel simply meant survival.
19: We were involved with these trucks and everything because we knew at that time that we needed money to survive.
20: When I was 11, I found out that my mom was working as a prostitute to provide for us. I left school and started selling drugs to get my mom out of that life.
25: We had guys taking, mini Uzi submachine guns to games with them. I went to jail for them. I went and got them out of police stations, they had been captured, and then had them in my house as well.
2: Even faced with this daily dose of violent reality, one thing remained more popular here than drugs, power, and money. Football.
25: Anybody will either go see a soccer game or play soccer. So it's just a non-threatening context.
2: A simple soccer game led by Mark sparked a movement.
25: A couple of weeks later, I began to organize a tournament for all these guys in the neighborhood. And he said, this is a gringo that's a little different.
2: It wasn't just soccer. It was a connection to something greater.
5: The first practice, I went there and I saw a coach with a Bible in his hand.
25: I'll meet him out there on the soccer field. They're there. And, as the saying goes, they come for soccer and we sort of go for their souls.
2: That approach led to this, the opening ceremony for the Social and Sport Corporation of Colombia, simply called Costa Col. It's become a sign of hope and new beginnings for the country, where former killers now coach and drug dealers become disciples. For Mark, the goal has been about transforming hearts. By grounding these young men in faith, he could raise up players to become leaders, trading violence for the gospel.
22: This neighborhood is called Granizal. It's where Alex grew up, and like many neighborhoods throughout Medellin, it's run by a gang leader. Nothing happens here without their permission. And although they fuel crime, violence, and drugs, they've given Costa Col the green light to come in, serve the community, build soccer fields, and it's changing the country.
2: Manantiales, a large community for Colombia's displaced, houses thousands who escaped the war between paramilitaries and guerrillas. They live here without electricity or running water, unless it's provided by the local gang for a price. In this neighborhood, an unlikely partnership gives children something rare, a place to play. Costa Col worked with local gang leaders to build this field under one condition, that kids can hear the gospel.
25: Our coaches have really earned a good reputation in the neighborhoods. Even the gangs like them. Even the gang leaders want their kids to train with our teams.
2: Today, it's a sanctuary for thousands of children, a community where they can find mentors, guidance, and hope away from the darkness that still lingers over the city.
23: We learn from Jesus. His knowledge and all that is perfect.
3: Sports help teach us the values of Jesus, help us to distract ourselves from school, and help us to see ourselves.
2: Consisting of three soccer fields, a complex, and a brownie business that pays for half of its operations, Coste Cole reaches 45,000 lives and counting. Semi-professional teams at American universities are also involved, developing talent, hosting soccer clinics, and serving the locals.
19: Like when I decided to give my life to Christ that night, a lot of blessings started coming to my life.
5: For the glory of God, a lot of them are already working and serving for the ministry.
2: From the makeshift fields in Manantiales to grand stadiums of the city, Coste Cole isn't just about a game. It's forging a future. Here, faith and soccer serve as powerful allies, proving that together, they can transform lives and rebuild communities.
6: This is a testimony of God's grace and mercy. God is actively working to redeem this world. And if there's an example of that, it's Coste Cole and Medellin.
22: Now that a new season's upon us, it's clear that the true victors aren't just here on the soccer fields, but it's found in the hearts of those who've fallen in love with the transforming love and grace of Jesus Christ. Reporting in Bejo, Colombia, Brody Carter, CBN News.
7: Amen. Isn't it great to see some awesome news like that? It's amazing what happens when we really are the salt and light. Jesus said we are salt and light, but when we really walk it out and we are his ambassadors as if God were loving the world through us. It's so inspiring.
10: It's really inspiring. You know, I had occasion many years ago to go to Colombia. We were working with a ministry there in Bogota, and it was violent. I mean, we had to get out of our car. We had about 3 feet to walk into a building and not be on the street at all. And what we saw on the street was just so, you know, the opposite of hope, I think, is desperation. And that's what we saw. So to see this is so exciting. I mean, hope changes everything.
7: Love and service transforms hearts. Even the gangs were, you know, permitting things. Incredible.
10: Yeah,
7: incredible.
10: It really
7: gives
10: you
7: a new perspective on soccer or football, as many would
10: God
7: say.
10: God uses it all, doesn't he? 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That's ahead on today's 700 Club. And then up next, together they have 14 children. 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
7: Former NFL MVP Sean Alexander has tasted victory on football's biggest stage. His greatest lessons, though, have come through faith, family, and even heartbreak. On a recent podcast of Heaven Meets Earth, Sean and his wife Valerie talked with hosts Abigail Robertson and Greg Hendricks. And here's a short segment from the podcast.
4: I want to start by asking how God brought y'all together. I mean, 14 kids. I know there's a beautiful love story and just lots of God stories in between there.
8: The coolest thing is I was a senior in Alabama, graduated, ready to get ready for the draft. Mm-hmm. And I go home to Kentucky. That's where I'm from, Northern Kentucky. And I'm sitting with my aunt, one of my best friends, who was not saved at the time. And my uncle, his wife says, "Hey, I just feel like you're about to meet your wife in the next city. Wherever you do, don't worry about where you're going. You're going there. You're going to play great football, but you're going to go meet your wife."
9: Your uncle and said that?
8: My uncle. Yeah,
9: Prophet
8: yeah.
9: uncle?
8: It's really funny because he was like one of the most spiritual. It's really a cousin. Our family's so big, but he's age of an uncle, but he was really cousin. And yeah. My cousin Michael said that. And then Vicky comes in with lemonade and, "Hey, you know, baby, I just think you're about to meet your wife. I don't know nothing about football." He said, "Babe, I said the same thing. Oh, yeah, it's going to happen." And I'm like, "I'm just trying to play football."
9: Okay.
8: And literally, the draft starts, a couple months later, and I thought I was going to go 10th to New York Giants, and they picked Ron Dane, another good football player, but anyway, so I end up going 19th to the Seattle Seahawks. I fly out there, and one of the guys on the team played at Alabama. He was a senior when I was a freshman, big country, as we call him, Kendrick. And Kendrick comes to me, he wasn't saved at the time either, and he said, "Man, I need you to meet my girl, man. I'm really serious. I think this is going to be the one." I was like, "Okay, yeah, I'll meet her. You know, it's not her, Abby. It's not
4: okay.
8: her."
4: that's quite a twist.
8: And he said, "You know what? You need to meet her roommate. She kind of like you. Y'all do that Jesus praying stuff." And I was like, "Okay."
9: Okay.
8: You know? And I thought she probably sneezed and said, "Gazoon Tida, bless you." And, you
9: know? Yeah.
8: And literally she walked through the door and I was like, "Oh, Kendrick, you might be right."
9: Kendrick, shout out. Yeah. Shout out, Kendrick.
4: Yeah, so he tells that part of the story, but 6 months before we met, I got radically saved.
8: Wow.
4: Yeah, and so Kendrick, who introduced us, my roommate at the time and best friend, we were all out at a club, and she met Kendrick there.
9: Okay.
4: And so when she came back, she's like, I don't think I like this guy. I don't know. And they start dating. And then so when Sean gets in town and drafted, he goes, you guys gotta meet. And so I look at this story and I go, I would have never thought God was forming and fashioning me for 6 months and getting me radically saved and prepared to meet my husband. Val, can you share a little bit about your radical salvation and what that looked like? Oh, man. Yeah. It was my sophomore year, I think it was. And I had just gotten to the end of sort of myself. I had just been depressed and basketball. I was a college basketball player, and that wasn't working out the way I thought it was going to work out. And so by the end of that year, I just remember being at my home and crying out to the Lord and just going, "Man, if you are who they say you are, I need you now. Mm-hmm. I need you now." And that little prayer, little did I know, was going to radically change my life. Mm-hmm. It was as though God stepped in that room that day and just, I mean, I went from being so depressed in such a dark place, having no hope at the time. Within a matter of a couple days and weeks, I was hearing the voice of God. He was telling me the things I needed to walk away from. He was telling me, cut ties with this, leave that alone. And I just started walking towards this God that I did not know is so personal and just comes down into your world and goes, "I'm going to lead you and guide you."
7: Thanks, Abby. It's an amazing couple. In just a moment, Terry, I want to tell you something about when I met Sean Alexander, but I want to tell you all, be sure to subscribe to the Heaven Meets Earth podcast for the rest of their story. 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It's a phenomenal podcast. So, Terry, I had the opportunity to interview Sean Alexander on his way to an MVP season. I think he had 28 touchdowns, wow, which was then a record. And went out to Seattle, and he sat down with CBN 700 Club and talked to us. But I never forgot this. I said, Sean, is it difficult being a Christian in the NFL? And he laughed at me. Not arrogantly, but it, yeah, just like you did. I said, is something funny? And he said, here's what it comes down to. It's easy to be a Christian in the NFL if you, these were the words he used, if you go all out. Wow. He said, if you don't go all out for Christ, it's very difficult,
10: yeah,
7: to be a Christian in the National Football League. But if you go all out, it's simple. And that really, I never forgot that. It really goes for all of us, doesn't it?
10: It really does.
7: If we're all in and not one foot in, one foot out, it makes a huge difference in our faith journey.
10: Don't you think? You know when you meet somebody who's not all out.
7: Yeah.
10: And
7: we know when we're not.
10: Yeah,
7: right?
10: That, absolutely, we know when we're not. And I love a person like him who just, yeah, calls us all to, mm-hmm, a higher place. And his wife as well. Yeah. She's amazing. Yeah. And you know they have to have an amazing relationship if they're raising so 14 children. I mean, come on, that's a small village, yeah, you know. So, yeah, they're just a great couple. Yeah. Really love what they stand for.
7: I want you to hear more from them. So, reminder, subscribe to the Heaven Meets Earth podcast for the rest of their story. 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Terry?
10: Well, coming up later, praising God with every breath in their lungs because they both know what it feels like not to be able to breathe at all. One couple's journey through double lung transplant surgery. That's ahead on today's 700 Club.
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27: 24-year-old Solomon Bush, when the war began, he quickly signed up to fight. But at the Battle of Brandywine, a musket ball shattered his thigh. And a few days later, he was captured by the British.
28: He's right across from where the British command is in the city of Philadelphia. Bush takes it upon himself to kind of just keep watching the door.
27: One day, he heard some soldiers boasting about a letter that had been stolen from Washington's headquarters and given to a British general, revealing that there was a spy in Washington's camp.
28: And he's able to identify British intelligence agents and send that information on to Washington, and Washington said this was invaluable.
27: When Bush returned to duty, he was promoted to lieutenant colonel.
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29: Welcome back to the 700 Club for this CBN News Break. American cities are shrouded in vast plumes of smoke from those Canadian wildfires. 115 million Americans and 19 states are under air quality alerts. The smokescreen stretches from New York to Chicago to Detroit. It's blotting out the sun, creating an orange haze that's obscuring city skylines. The FAA is slowing down air traffic in Philadelphia as pilots report ash in the air. The health risk is dangerously high in some cities. In Toledo, Ohio, air quality readings are reaching nearly three times the level considered hazardous. Turning down now to South Texas, where record amounts of rain are raging floodwaters to the Hill Country. A year's worth of rain falling in just 3 days this week. The governor declaring disaster areas in 59 counties. At least two people died when floods swept away their vehicles. Emergency crews are carrying out scores of rescues, including this family airlifted from their home. CBN's Operation Blessing is responding to the disaster, mobilizing teams near the impacted areas with plans to send in a mobile kitchen, emergency meal kits, and hygiene supplies. You can find out more about Operation Blessing by going to the website and what we're doing around the world by going to the website, ob.org. Andrew and Terry are back with more of today's 700 Club. It's all coming up right after this.
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7: Walking miles through wilderness just for muddy water. That was the daily routine for a boy named Abraham. He often missed school to make the trip, and the water he collected was making him sick.
6: From a young age, Abraham took on the burden of fetching water for his family in southern India.
12: I walked miles through quarry paths to fetch water from a pond. I could hardly go to school because I spent most of my time fetching water.
19: The water from the pond was muddy and smelled bad, but we had no other choice. It often made my son sick, so the little money we earned was used on medicines.
6: Abraham's parents couldn't fetch water because they were both crippled by polio when they were toddlers. His mother works as an incense stick roller, while his dad is a parking lot attendant. Together, they make less than $5 a day. When Abraham was sick and couldn't fetch water, they barely had enough money to buy bottled water.
12: I was sad because my parents were struggling and I couldn't spend time with my friends. When they were playing, I was always fetching water. My hands and my back would hurt and I was always very tired.
6: They prayed to Jesus for a way to get safe drinking water and for Abraham to have a brighter future.
19: We always had faith in God, At last, he heard our prayers and sent Operation Blessing to our village.
6: Operation Blessing set up a reverse osmosis water plant at Abraham's school. It uses special filters and pressure to purify water. Now, over 460 students have access to clean drinking water, and it's being delivered right to the doorsteps of over 100 families.
12: I no longer have to fetch water. I can go to school regularly and play with my friends.
19: This water system is truly God's gift to our village. 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
12: This water system has changed our lives. I'm so happy today.
8: Thank you.
7: I want to tell you something that will brighten your day. You are an answer to prayer. You saw Abraham weeping, talking about what life was like on a daily basis, his poor parents crippled with polio. And that sweet little boy is responsible for trekking through wilderness to get water, water that isn't even clean. But now, thanks to CBN partners, thanks to people who want to make a difference around the world there in India, that's where your outreach is going. The family has a new situation. Other students are blessed, other families. It was 100 families with clean water, 460 students. Thanks to people like you partnering together, being unified, Jesus prayed in John 17 that we would have unity. And it's things like that that come about when we're unified and we say, look, I'm going to give here, you give there. We're going to partner together and make a difference for the glory of God around the world. Thank you. If you're a CBN partner, we just say thank you for the difference you're making. Look at Abraham, the difference you've made. It's humbling, isn't it? If you're not a CBN partner, today is a great day to join with us and say, Lord, I want to make a difference for you, for your honor and glory. I want to thank you for everything you've blessed me with and what I have. Maybe it's not too much, but it's going to make a difference for somebody else. Join with us. Join the 700 Club. It's just $20 a month, 65 cents a day. You make a tremendous difference in the name of Jesus. There are other club levels you can come in at, 700 Club Gold, that's $40 a month, or the 1000 Club, $84 a month or higher. And when you do so, I encourage you to join through Pledge Express. It means you don't have to write out a check. It's a lot electronic giving. It's very simple. You sign up. You don't have to think about it again, other than the fact that the gospel is being spread, families are being helped, and the love of Jesus is going around the world. And we say thank you. And when you join Pledge Express, we're going to send you resources every month to build your faith. But the best thing of all is you're glorifying God through your giving. And we say thank you. Terry?
10: You know, when I first saw that story, I remember, you know, you see Abraham going off into the wild to get this water. And I thought, who sends their child yeah. off alone?
7: And then we see.
10: And then you see the parents and you just think, dear heaven, mm-hmm. To know we can make that yeah. difference just
7: what a privilege.
10: Warms my heart. Yeah. yeah, it's great. Well, up next, he faced a risky double lung transplant for the second time. Less than 2 years later, his wife faced the same surgery. See how this couple persevered through prayer. That's coming up. And then Andrew and I will be praying for you, so stay with us.
9: When I was a young girl, I went to fetch water for my mother. The weight of the water made my neck hurt so bad, I just poured the water out and went home with an empty container. The stream is very far, and I go 4 times a day. I get home exhausted. I feel terrible drinking that water and giving it to my family. We often get intense stomach aches and vomit. When my son was 3, he got very sick from the water. Thank you, Operation Blessing, for giving us a new life. When you came, we were all so grateful. We could not hold back our joy. I've never had this kind of water before. Every time I drink it, I feel good and healthy. With the well this close, even my daughter can easily fetch water. We are healthy and we are happy. Thank you, thank you, thank you.
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0: 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Andrew?
1: All right, thank you, Terry. Every breath was a battle. Frank had cystic fibrosis. Amber, a rare form of pneumonia. Both were told they'd die at a young age. Yet they survived, found each other, and together they're thanking God every day for the breath in their lungs.
2: I was born with cystic fibrosis. I was diagnosed at 3 years old. They told my mom that I was gonna die at 17 years old.
3: When I was 5 years old, I had a very rare form of pneumonia. The doctor started me on a very aggressive regimen of doing 4 treatments a day, and I wasn't able to play outside with my twin sister or do some of the things that I was doing before then, so my life really changed.
4: From all appearances, Frank and Amber's days seemed hopelessly dark. Yet their faith in God launched them on an astonishing journey neither had ever dared to dream. Frank survived past 17 and received a dual lung transplant at age 21 that improved his health, and he took full advantage of it.
2: I just knew that there was a brighter future for me, and God had something in store for me to do.
4: Amber was also told her life would be cut short, so she rushed into marriage at a young age.
3: I want to live my life before the Lord takes me. That marriage ended up ending, but I had adopted five children.
4: By 2019, both were single, yet neither was looking for love, until an Instagram post caught Amber's eye.
3: I scrolled across, and he was using the same oxygen tanks as I was using, but he was riding his bike, and so I was immediately enamored by that. I thought, oh my gosh, what courage does that take?
2: I used to post all my bike riding journeys on Instagram. It was really to honor God. It was really to honor my donor, and it was really to show the gratitude that I had for the ability to ride my bike.
3: Well, I noticed on his profile that he had Isaiah 40:31, and that scripture, I mean, it made me cry because I've never been able to run or walk and not got tired. And I think that when you have chronic disease, when you close your eyes and you think about being free, you think about not getting tired and not growing weary. I was like, I like this guy.
2: The friendship turned into everyday text messaging, and then it turned into everyday phone calls. And we talked about everything, talked about our life, talked about our lungs, talked about our health. But the most important thing that was the best part of it was, before we hung up, we prayed every night. And it's not something that I'd ever done before with anybody.
3: From the moment I met him until the moment I walked down the aisle with him, it was 2 years. Every single day we called each other and prayed together. It just built our relationship with Christ, number one, and then our love relationship.
4: Happily married in 2021, they were both feeling great. Then, within 6 months, Frank's health started to decline. It wasn't long before he struggled to breathe and was told he needed another transplant.
2: There were nights where I felt the fluid in my lungs just bubbling up. I couldn't breathe, and you know, you just don't know. Am I gonna make it again?
3: We just started thanking God for it, thanking him for the doctors, thanking him for our new life, thanking him for our love for each other, thanking him for what was gonna happen in the future, for the perfect lungs.
2: We had so many people praying for us that we knew it was gonna happen. We just didn't know when.
4: Frank had already survived a double lung transplant and 2 separate kidney transplants. Despite his doctor's warnings that another double lung procedure would be dangerous, the deep love for his wife compelled him to step out in faith and have the surgery.
3: The moment I saw him, I was taken back by all the machines. He looked so small and fragile in there, but there was a calmness in the room, and I walked in and laid my hand on him, and he opened his eyes and he looked at me. And it was almost like that first look when we looked at each other when I met him. And I knew that he was in there. He was okay.

0: She was there, and that gave me comfort, and that gave me a peace. And then from there on, I just knew that we were going to take it day by day until I was able to get back out.
1: Frank steadily improved after his surgery. However, less than 2 years later, Amber's health dramatically declined. She needed a double lung transplant as well. Without it, she would die.
2: It smacked me in the face. Like, I didn't realize that it was that I needed to do it right really quickly. I still had all these feelings about what Frank went through. The recovery for post-transplant is not pretty, and it's excruciating pain. And I saw him go through that. And so when they told me, you're going to go through it too, I mean, I had known that, but the reality of that hit me pretty hard, and I was afraid. I was very afraid.
1: Friends and family prayed, and despite a rare blood type, Amber had donor lungs in 10 days. Covered by more prayers from all over the country, her surgery was a complete success.
0: When I saw her, I saw a glow around her. There was just a glow. The sight of it was so beautiful. I knew that God had did it. I had never seen it from that aspect. I had heard, you know, oh, you're alive, you're breathing, you got new lungs, you have another future, you have hope. I had never seen it from the other side. I had always been the patient. Now I was able to be the caregiver.
1: Today, Amber and Frank enjoy a life they never thought possible. They rejoice in the countless answered prayers over the years and praise God who carried them through their trials.
0: We're beyond grateful for our donors. We pray for them. We pray comfort and peace over them. You know, they lost someone, and in return, we were able to gain something. We gained life.
2: We literally wake up in the morning, and we look at each other, and we thank God for the breath in our lungs. Then we thank God for our donors. And then we thank Him again for our ability to live and love each other.
3: Frank and Amber, we celebrate you, and we're touched by your humility toward your donors. What an incredible story. You know, in a moment, Terry and I are going to pray for you. This morning, I was reading Ephesians 3, and I've read it before, but it just struck me so powerfully. I literally just wrote some of the verses down. I just want to read you what the Lord was speaking to me today. Paul said, I pray out of God's glorious riches. He strengthens you with power in your spirit, that Christ dwells in your heart through faith, that you're rooted in His love, and that you grasp the depth and height and width of His love, because God can do more than we can imagine or think. This is the God who loves us. We're going to pray for you in a moment. Terry, you have a praise report, I believe.
4: I do. This is from Cheryl in Burnsville, Minnesota. In 2023, she's 39. She was diagnosed with breast cancer, and a bilateral mastectomy was recommended. Before that surgery, Cheryl turned to her prayer warriors via CBN's prayer line. By God's grace, all of the cancer was successfully removed and a favorable prognosis given. Then, in 2024, that's a year later, she was diagnosed with stage 4 cancer in her spine, the right side of her sternum, and 80% of her pelvis and ribs. Goodness. Once again, Cheryl cried out to the Lord for intervention. Here through the CBN prayer warriors, she is now cancer-free after only 3 months of oral treatments, and she's praising the Lord.
3: Indeed. Indeed. We want to pray for you right now. Join with us, please. Father God, on behalf of those watching, we go into battle now on their behalf. We go into battle with the sword of the Spirit and the shield of faith, the helmet of salvation, the breastplate of righteousness, our sandals of peace, and the belt of truth. And the truth is, you have not abandoned us. You are faithful. Lord, that belt of truth and that shield of faith deflects the lies of the enemy, in which our enemy tells us we're not loved. God isn't hearing. No, we fight back. Now, this is a day where people are going to rise up. You've been depressed, you've been anxious, you've given up. Today is a day where you're being called to fight back. The Lord is with you, and He fights for you in Jesus' name.
4: Those are words to hang on to, as some of you I know are facing surgeries and you're fearful about them, fearful about the procedure as well as the outcome. But God is speaking His word over you today. He forgives all your iniquities and heals all your diseases. Just keep declaring that over yourself. We speak the name of Jesus over you as you're in this place of facing these surgeries.
3: Amen. Remember, perfect love casts out fear, and God loves us perfectly. He has not given you a spirit of fear. He has given you a spirit of power, love, and a sound mind. And as we saw that testimony, we heard it was Amber. She said, calmness came into my husband's room. Mm-hmm. I don't know where you are. You're in a hospital room now. You're in a bedroom, a house. I just pray the spirit of peace, the Holy Spirit, literally in a beautiful, graceful way, invades that room, and you detect, sense, and you can literally like breathe in the Holy Spirit's love for you now in Jesus' name.
4: And there's someone, you're on oxygen right now, and it's frightening sometimes. You feel the inability to breathe deeply. God's healing that condition for you and your need for the oxygen. Just begin to thank Him. Receive it, claim it, thank Him in Jesus' name.
3: And Father, we pray for those with cancer, those battling cancer themselves. Just about every one of us loves someone who is in a battle with cancer, that C word. Terry and I have a friend who years ago used to say, cancer is not the big C. The big C is Christ. Yes. It's the church. Father Jesus God, we look at the cross, we look at Jesus' sacrifice for us, and we celebrate His resurrection. Jesus defeated death. Lord God, we pray for those now. We pray for miracles, the miraculous to occur in those that are facing cancer. Thank You for victory, God. Mm.
4: Yeah, we just speak against any anxiety that people are feeling and just declare that the voice of God would ring through your situation, your circumstances, and your fear and anxiety, that you would hear Him speak in the quiet of your heart. He is our peace. Receive that in Jesus' name.
3: And for those of you who are sensing a call, sensing the Spirit telling you to be holy, to give up idols, to deny yourself as God's calling you to more, be obedient, listen. Joyfully walk in obedience. He has great things in store in Jesus' name. Give us a call if you've experienced a miracle or you need prayer. 1-800-700-7000 is the number. Thanks for being with us today, and we'll see you next time on the 700 Club. Bye-bye.
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